0: Okay. I see you.
1: Thanks for hanging out. Wherever you are in America, I am smack dab in the middle of the country in Des Moines, Iowa. Our producer, Will Dalton, is in Raleigh, North Carolina. And Mondo is in the Westwood One Studios in Los Angeles, California. Thanks for hanging out. You can always jump in on the show, 310-840-4910. Whether you're listening on one of the 300 radio stations carrying this program, Sirius XM Channel 375 on the Westwood One Sports app, which if you don't have, you should get on your phone right now. Just get it wherever you get all your apps. And you can also just say, hey, Alexa, play Westwood One Sports. Shout out to Ricky Raines, who just joined us last hour, talking Carolina Panthers, the Panthers on Tap podcast. That guy was fun, man. We'll get him on again. Make sure you check that one out. We're going to talk some more NFL football with former Tennessee Titans tight end Ben Troop, who has his own podcast as well called Winning the Division. We're going to jump around the NFL with Ben. That's coming up in about 20 minutes. But, you know, our last hour, we took a lot of calls from people. As normally, I'm a pretty positive person, but I thought, let's be a wet blanket for once. Who's the NFL team that you think is overrated, that's getting too much love, that way too many people are hyping up as we're a month away from the start of the NFL season? My answer was the Detroit Lions. But there were a lot of people who called in or sent text messages and said, the Los Angeles Rams. And right now, the Rams are the betting favorite to win the Super Bowl by a wide margin. They're obviously the favorite to win the NFC. They were this close to going to the Super Bowl last year. They've got the reigning MVP and the reigning defensive player of the year. I don't know what there is. Other than just being overhyped and stuff not clicking, I don't know. Like, it's hard other than injury, and I don't want injury on anyone. But it's hard not to see that the Rams are going to win the conference, right? When they play my Packers on Thanksgiving Eve, yes, that's happening on Wednesday night. I'm a little terrified of what could happen if Myles Garrett is opposite Aaron Donald. We'll get to that conversation here in just a second. But you know, yesterday, Stafford didn't play. Hell, the Stars. I like this about the Rams. The Stars did not play in their preseason game against the Chiefs. So they didn't even travel to Kansas City. I was watching the game on TV yesterday, and one of the announcers, it's a hometown Kansas City broadcast team, was saying, well, we'd show you shots of Myles Garrett and Matt Stafford, but they didn't travel with the team. So they stayed in Los Angeles, which I'm fine with. It's preseason. Who cares? You know who did look pretty good yesterday? And I'm not expecting if Stafford goes down, I don't think Ty Simpson is going to lead this team to the NFC Championship game, but do look pretty comfortable yesterday.
2: You've got Tre Edwards and Brennan Presley, the left side of the line, shifting back out the direction. Mark Redman, however, it's dumped off to Dean Connors on the right as he finds the end zone. Welcome to the Los Angeles Rams. It's a touchdown for Dean Connors. A 9-yard sprint for number 33.
1: Go out and get Dean Connors on your fantasy team. He'll be available late. Don't worry. He'll be available. I mean, Simpson, again, it's preseason, and I understand that. But Simpson was 21 of 25 for 190 yards and two touchdowns in his first NFL action. I get NFL action, air quotes, but still road game at Kansas City, no Matt Stafford. Not a bad outing for the guy who, when he was picked, shocked the hell out of everyone.
3: 2 yards. It's second and 10.
1: I've got Ty Simpson after the game talking about his performance.
4: I definitely felt more comfortable than I ever had in a game. But, you know, I also didn't know what to expect. First NFL game, first live NFL, you know, against NFL teams. But once that first drive kind of, you know, got done with, I was like, all right, like, yeah, this is just like playing in the backyard in Martin. But, you know, guys did a great job. So happy for our team. And, you know, on to next week.
1: Yeah, just like playing in the backyard. What? No problem. Just like playing in the backyard. And it was a good day for Ty Simpson. You know, when everyone was overreacting to the selection of Simpson, I understood it. I mean, I watched my team do it twice. It took Rodgers when Favre was still playing at a high level. It took Love when Rodgers was still playing at a high level. And you know, Rodgers won two MVPs after that. We'll see if Matt Stafford can still play at an MVP level, you know, the same year they draft Ty Simpson.

0: Simpson, and he knows the game. These guys that are getting older, they understand it. And you can't play this game forever. Father time always wins, every cliche you want to throw out there. So they took Simpson in the first round, and it made sense in the long term. In the short term, there's going to be people wondering, well, you could have had Malachi Lemon or one of these other receivers or whatever. But they took Simpson, who, again, was 21 of 25, 190 yards passing, two touchdowns, impressed his head coach, Sean McVay.
1: I thought he took what the defense gave him. You know, I thought he read the plays out, read with his feet. I thought he did a really good job overall. And I thought even on some of the keepers where maybe the primary isn't there, he attacks with the ball up. You know, even on the first one that he had where he ends up finding Max Clair on kind of the late down flat, but hit a couple low crossing routes, you know, and I thought he kept the ball in play. You know, that's the biggest thing, is keeping the ball in play. There was one situation that we'll have a great learning up on a third down where, you know, they kind of played a man coverage. We ended up throwing it to the flat to Max Clair. I got to see. I think the pocket might have allowed him to be able to progress. But otherwise, it was a really good day for him. He just felt like he was in good command, and it was cool to see a good smile on his face.
0: Will Dalton, I want you to take off your Panthers hat. And let's just say you don't have a favorite NFL team. You just love watching the NFL. You're a fan of the National Football League. Do you want to see Aaron Donald come back?
2: Absolutely. That's like if I was just an NBA fan back 10 years ago. Hey, do you want to see KD join up with Steph Curry? Yeah, I think I'd kind of like to see what that looks like.
0: But not as a fan of, if you're a fan of the Panthers, which you are, and I'm a fan of the Packers, I don't want to see Aaron Donald come back. I will 100% be honest.
2: No.
0: If I sit here behind this microphone as Mike Wickett, Westwood One, unbiased talk show host, hell yeah, I want to see Aaron Donald opposite Myles Garrett. But as a fan of an NFC team, that's the last thing I want to see. I don't want to see Aaron Donald and his ridiculous strength and his unbelievable football ability and his rested body. I don't want to see that guy play opposite the reigning defensive player of the year. Will, how old do you think Aaron Donald is?
2: My guess is probably like 35, maybe?
0: He's 35, yes. Well done. He's 35 years old. So I... Not that I don't think Aaron Donald still has a ton left in him, and they're waiting to find out if he wants to come back. He was in again for another workout this weekend. I just wonder at 35, is he the guy he was at 33 or 32 when he decided to retire? And many people would put him in that conversation of greatest defensive player in the history of the NFL. I know when you're talking about an interior defensive lineman, it's a little bit different than an edge rusher or a safety or a linebacker or whatever. But Aaron Donald was so damn good for so long that, I mean, I have to believe he has the ability to still play at a pretty darn good level. I don't know if he has this defensive player of the year ability left in him at 35, being away from the game so long. Like, I'm not going to put anything past him. He's phenomenal, one of the all-time greats. But I'm not sure he's going to come back and just wreck everything like he did before. Now, are the Rams better with this version of Aaron Donald? Sure they are. Absolutely they are. Like, right now, their odds to win the Super Bowl are plus 550. Who knows what they're going to be if Aaron Donald returns, and talks are still going on as we speak, says head coach Sean McVay.
1: We've had great dialogue. It's going to be on his timeline. And when he feels good about having clarity, whether that's a yes or whether that ends up being a no, we've had some tentative discussions behind the scenes. There's a lot of stuff without getting too granular with it, and just out of respect for, you know, the dialogue that he and I have, that I do think he's earned the right.
0: Don't think, by the way, that the Rams defense isn't already really good, all right, without Aaron Donald. They just added the defensive player of the year. They just added Trent McDuffie, one of the best corners in the NFL. They added Jalen Watson, his teammate in Kansas City. They just keep adding to this defense, and I'm not sure how they have cap space. I have no idea. It doesn't make any sense. But they're still a pretty darn good team. And they're playing all right, I guess, in camp without Donald.
1: I think our guys are doing a great job of focusing on what they can control. And that's our, you know, that's our current team as it stands right now. If Aaron does decide he wants to do it, I've been very open that we want to try to be able to explore that opportunity. But I think he has kind of earned the right to be able to say, like, he knows himself in terms of, am I able to stack back-to-back days? Am I able to do some of the different things and some of those benchmarks that he set out for himself?
0: Mike Wickett here on Westwood One Sports with you on a Sunday Funday, talking Rams football. We know they're good on offense with Stafford and Kyren Williams and Corum and Puka and Devontae Adams. They run a lot of three tight ends, two tight end sets, a lot of 12 and 13 personnel. And that defense got so much better in this offseason, yet still, they may add Aaron Donald. And as he mentioned, as Sean McVay mentioned, this is all on Donald and his timeline.
1: What I don't want to sit here and do is put a timeline on it, and then something comes up where I've got to kind of push it back. What I have said with him, we have some loose things where we've identified, you know, dates that we'd like to be able to hit. But what I don't want to have is any sort of unnecessary pressure on him if there's some unforeseen circumstances.
0: Yeah, whatever that might be. They've got the Saints coming up in their next preseason game this week. That's on Saturday. And then they've got a short week. They play the Thursday game, the final week of the preseason at Los Angeles. So it's Rams and Chargers. The winner gets SoFi. And then they open up the season against the Niners on September 10th. If he comes back, there's a bit that you would think that Aaron Donald, well, let me ask myself this as I talk it through with you here on Westwood One. Do I think that Aaron Donald needs a lot of run-up time, a lot of reps, a lot of game film, a lot of plays to be ready for the start of the NFL season? Yeah, I kind of do. And it's not a knock on Aaron Donald. It's a 35-year-old guy who is, you know, kept himself in great shape. Is he football ready? Is he ready to go up against double teams all the time? Is he ready to go against, you know, these 320-pound tackles, these guards, these pulling guards? Does he want to do it again? Do I think he needs more time? Can he jump in and not play in the preseason? I would say he needs something. But then again, on the flip side of this, to the no side of this, we're talking about Aaron Donald. He's had 3 years off to rest his body, his incredible body, his Adonis body. He's had 3 years off to do that. So does he really need any playing time in the preseason? It's a weird, Will, what do you think? Could Aaron Donald say, I'm coming back Friday, August 28th, the day after the last preseason game for the Rams, and then just ramp it up till they play in Melbourne, Australia for their opener against the Niners?
2: I mean, I think he could.
0: I feel like he doesn't need I don't know. Like
2: he doesn't need it, though. But that's the point. Like, he doesn't need it.
0: See, when you sit in this seat and you do a talk show, whether it's a local show on your local station or a national show, you're supposed to have the hottest of takes. And I just don't know what to make of Aaron Donald. Like, I'm 51-49 leaning on the side of he doesn't need the reps based on everything we've seen Aaron Donald do, and he's had a couple of years to rest. So I have just no clue what to make of Aaron Donald and whether or not he needs time, because there's really no timeline whatsoever for Donald.
1: I feel great about our football team as it currently stands. I know he'll add value if he decides to come. And so if he's put himself in a position to be able to say yes or no, I think he's earned the right to have clarity on that. We're not at that point quite yet. You know, I'm hopeful that it'll be sooner than later, but I also want to respect, you know, when he does feel like that clarity will come. And I think there's a chance that we'll be closer to that than not. But again, I don't want to say too much or put some sort of invisible deadline on something that doesn't exist in my mind for him.
0: Yeah, no invisible timeline. They're all waiting. They still added Myles Garrett, and they still added Trent McDuffie, and they still added Jalen Watson. How do they keep finding money for these guys? That's because they haven't paid their star wide receiver yet. That's got that's a big to-do right there. They haven't paid Puka yet. That's a big one right there. All right, we'll discuss the Rams with our next guest. We'll discuss a lot of NFL with our next guest. Former NFL tight end Ben Troop's going to join us. He's got a podcast out. We'll talk some National Football League with him, including as a former NFL player, does Aaron Donald need the preseason at 35, or could he jump right in? Let's talk to Ben Troop about that. That's next here on Westwood One Sports.
3: 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Ooh, this is an SOS. 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
1: Performances in week one offensively. 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
2: I'm definitely gonna go with C, pass. The only reason why Tua is even in Atlanta is because Michael Penix is both a left-handed quarterback. I know they got Matt Ryan as president right now, trying to make the best decisions possible. Bijan Robinson, first team All Pro. Kyle Pitts, second team All Pro. You know, so Drake London definitely has a Pro Bowl type ability. I don't know if the quarterback doesn't get right, this is going to be much to do about nothing. Penix's not the guy for the future. Tua is not the guy for the future. One of those guys are going to have to start. Hopefully that offense can, like, you know, shore up some holes when as far as like both of those guys got a lot of inefficiencies. We'll see what happens, but I didn't like the Tua pickup. I don't like the fact that your previous team is paying most of your salary and we get to pick you up. Hopefully he can show me something I haven't seen. But if all indications of what happened preseason game one, it's going to be a long season.
1: Talking to former NFL tight end Ben Troop here on Westwood One Sports, I'm Mike Wickett. You know, right before we had you on, we were discussing the L.A. Rams. We know about Stafford and Puka. And they had Myles Garrett, and they had the corners as well. But let's talk about Aaron Donald. And as a former NFL player, you look at Aaron Donald, and we're all waiting to see. He's 35, hasn't played in a couple of years. Do you think that this version of Aaron Donald needs any snaps? As Sean McVay was saying, there's no timeline whatsoever. Do you think Donald needs preseason snaps, or could he get right in and play against the Niners in Melbourne?
2: He does need them, but because of his age and stage of his career, they're not going to give it to him. If he is indeed signed with the Rams, they're not going to waste him in games that don't matter. They're going to have to get him ready sooner rather than later because, I mean, he wasn't the biggest D-tackle when he played. I know he's shedded some pounds since then. No one's going to question Aaron Donald's ability, but being away from football is going to hurt even a guy like Aaron Donald. I see him being a third down specialist. I don't see them having him playing every single down, but they said he's had a second workout. It's going to be breaking news whenever he does indeed sign him. Myles Garrett is already a cheat code. You bring in Aaron Donald, man. They are going to be a force to deal with in 2026.
1: Yeah, you got done playing football in 2007. Could you imagine coming back a couple of years later and playing in the NFL?
2: I mean, I'll take the money. I mean, but I'm not coming back. I mean, yeah, I'll take the money. No doubt about it. I mean, it'll be one of them Josh McDaniels when he went to the Colts type situation. I'll take the money, and they'll say, breaking news, Ben Troop has retired from football, but I have to make sure that language is right. My wife would love to. I wasn't married back then. My wife would have loved to. Look, me and Phillip Rivers got drafted in the same draft class. Like, when Phillip Rivers came back last year, I said, oh, man, that's the best move I've ever seen. People like, he want to play football? I said, no, man, my man Philly, he got about 12 kids, man. He's trying to get back on the NFL, insurance plan. I ain't mad at him. But, hey, man, shout out to any player that's been away from football because, Mike, you know, like I know, NFL waits for nobody. And guys like Aaron Donald, he is the exception to the rule. I hope it works out for him, but I hope he doesn't come back. We make a big thing about it and he gets injured. I do see him coming back, but I don't see him starting week one.
1: Talking with former NFL tight end Ben Troop. Check out his podcast, Winning the Division. Mike Wickett with you here on Westwood One Sports. We talked about this in the first hour, and I want your take on this. As you're watching and reading and doing all the same stuff we are right now, who's that team that's getting too much love? That people are talking about Super Bowl, and you just look at them and you think, huh?
2: I mean, it's a team that they do it every single year, and I know everybody's going to get mad at me. Man, it's Buffalo. Here's why. I love what Josh Allen is. I know what Josh Allen can be. I've heard some what DJ Moore has added to that offense. Who's receiver number two? Is it Keon Coleman? Who's going to be the guy on defense that's going to be able to keep them in games? I know what Buffalo is on paper, but I got to see it to believe it. And I'm going to keep saying this, and I know people can get mad at me. You got a brand-new stadium, and there is nothing in there that has O.J. Simpson's name on it? How does stuff like that even be allowed? I know that's not going to be the reason why they win or lose, and obviously my team number two is a team that's going to win the Super Bowl every year, and that's the Chargers. Every year they're going to win it, right? This is going to be the year because they've added

0: some guys. We'll see. But I, for me, it's the Chargers. It's the Buffalo Bills.
1: What's a team that we're not talking about that could be like New England, who was 90-1 last year to win the Super Bowl, and then the Patriots made it there?
0: Man, I mean, I know this is crazy, and I know a lot of things are going to have to go their way. But, and I know it's not going to necessarily be a dark horse. If C.J. Stroud can just not give it away, I think the Texans are going to be the team to beat. With that type of defense, they added Jadeveon Clowney to a defense that didn't need nothing else. They added Jadeveon to be a guy coming off the bench. I know C.J. Stroud going to cut his hair. He's trying to go with a different appearance this year. If C.J. Stroud cannot turn the football over and just – and I know this is crazy, Mike. If he could just play halfway decent football, it's going to be hard to beat the Texans because it's going to be hard to move the football on them.
1: How is their win total only 9.5? They won 12 games last year.
0: Giving a lot of respect to a team like the Jacksonville Jaguars. I mean, I know that the Travis Hunter experiment 2.0 is probably going to happen again in 2026. I mean, I think Jacksonville is going to be good, but I think because Jacksonville is good and for some reason people believe in Daniel Jones up there in Indy, they just not respecting these Texans. But 9.5 wins will be good enough to win that division this year, depending on how crazy it gets. But yeah, I see them going 11-12 wins easy this year. And like I say, that defense going to win you 8-9 games. If C.J. Stroud can just make a couple of plays on offense, I think they got a shot to be really, really good, especially with Montgomery being the bell cow running back this year.
1: Which team that has an incredible offense and knew they had to just be average on defense do you like more, Cincinnati or Dallas?
0: I know my mama going to be someone saying, it's the Dallas Cowboys. I don't want to have to say it. But it is, and I think the thing about this offense is this. The Dallas Cowboys got a guy, in my opinion, to do something he's never done. They got George Pickens to show up without a contract extension, and I know he wanted his money. That just shows you the type of culture and how much he believes in Dak, how much he believes in CD. If that defense can just be, you know, if that defense can be halfway decent, like middle of the road, but ranked like, you know, 15, 16, and keep pace with those Eagles, oh, watch out, man. Dallas can make a lot of noise this year.
1: Do you think the Cowboys win the NFC East?
0: Ooh, I never want to put anybody over the Eagles or what the Eagles have. I think if any team not named the Eagles, yeah, I think they got a shot. Because I believe they got the best quarterback in the division. Dak Prescott is the best quarterback in the division. The most accomplished, that's going to go to Jalen Hurts. The most athletic, that's going to go to Jaden Daniels, obviously. And Jackson Dart, I mean, we'll see what happens with that offensive line with him. Yeah, Dallas is built this year to beat the Eagles. Now, beating them, that's a total different story.
1: Talking to Ben Troop, the former NFL tight end, with us here on Westwood One Sports. I'm Mike Wickett. Check out Ben's podcast, Winning the Division. One more on the Eagles. A.J. Brown gone, goes to the New England Patriots. Devontae Smith has the build of me, and I'm 6'2", 175. I'm not exactly a thick guy, but Devontae Smith's an NFL player. Do you think he can be a number one in this league and hold up for 17 games?
0: He's going to have to be, and that's the thing. I think it's one thing. Does he have the ability to do it? Yes, but sometimes people don't realize what you got. A.J. Brown scared defenses to death. That guy was a big body guy, and you can't just play in one-on-one. Devontae Smith, to me, was the best number two receiver in the league. Now he has to be number one, with Lemon probably being number two. I think he has the ability to do it, but getting hit and getting hit often, we're going to see if he'll make it 17 weeks. I mean, obviously, the guy played at Alabama, so he's definitely not a guy that shies away from competition. But, I mean, Devontae Smith, he might be 170 pounds soaking wet. I mean, the guy's not a big guy. And you can't, you know, I mean, he's the guy that doesn't get hurt a lot. I mean, Mike, in my opinion, I think he's got the ability to do it. But from early signs in camp, they missed A.J. Brown. They can't say that out loud in Philly, but they are missing his presence and they are missing his production right now.
1: That's all right. They got LeBron James and Jaylen Brown, so they're good. That doesn't matter. Philadelphia's got plenty coming back. Hey, let's hit the NFC North real quick. Lions, Packers, Bears, and then I think there's a gap to get to the Vikings, although the Vikings were third last year in this division. Who do you like in the black and blue division?
0: I think that the Detroit Lions are going to be a team that, because they kind of fell off last year. When they played the Ravens last year, they looked like the best team in football, how they made those guys look on Monday Night Football, and they kind of fell off a little bit. I mean, I think Dan Campbell definitely has a really, really good team. Jared Goff resurrected his career when he came over from the Rams. But this I think what's gonna make it harder for Detroit is not the Green Bay Packers. I think it's what are they doing over there in Chicago. Those guys and that offense, it is one of the best in the league, if not top 10 league, definitely going to be top five. But I still got Detroit coming out of that division. It's going to be ugly. If Kyler Murray can do in Minnesota what Baker Mayfield has done in Tampa Bay, I'm not saying Minnesota's going to win the division. But he's already won the starting job. I don't know why J.J. McCartney thought if you trade for a number one overall pick, J.J., they brought him in to start. I know J.J. didn't understand that. He understands that now. If Kyler Murray can look good for 17 weeks, I think Minnesota going to definitely be a team that can definitely, you know, hurt some playoff hopes in that NFC North. But I got Detroit coming out of that division, even though I think it's going to be really, really – it might be the hardest division in football, not named the NFCs.
1: Why aren't the Seahawks getting more love?
0: Super Bowl champions, you know, coming off a Super Bowl championship and being on Hard Knocks, which is something I've never seen a Super Bowl champion do Hard Knocks next year. I've never seen that. But I will say this. I think they look at it like this. They ain't got nothing to hide. Sam Darnold is the first USC quarterback to win a Super Bowl. Out of all the quarterbacks came to USC, he's the only one winning a Super Bowl, which I think is nuts. But in my opinion, I think Seattle say, look, the reason why we ain't got nothing to hide, because what you see is what you get. We gonna bludgeon you on defense. We got arguably the best, you know, a receiver in football. We got a quarterback that's never going to be in the MVP race, but we got a good enough team. So plus, if you could beat San Francisco, you know, if you could beat the Rams, it's going to be hard to beat that team. I like Seattle this year. I don't got them going back to the Super Bowl this year. I think Matthew Stafford say, look, it took me 30 years, you know, to win the freaking MVP. If I go to the Super Bowl again, I'm going home. I ain't got time for this. But I like the Seahawks. I like Coach McDonald and the culture he's building, because I thought that Pete Carroll was going to be the only coach we ever going to remember. He's making people forget all about Pete Carroll, but does he have staying power? We will see, because they will be the hunted in 2026.
1: Last one, your former team, the Tennessee Titans, game one with Brian Daboll and Cam Ward. Didn't look great, but it's only game one in a preseason. What is the outlook, do you think, for the second-year quarterback out of Miami?
0: Much to do. It's going to be similar to 2025, and I know a lot of people don't want to say that. Here's the thing, right? You don't just get good over offseason just because you added some new pieces. There is no culture right now in Tennessee. There is nothing to go off of in Tennessee. I like Cam Ward. Carnell Tate, I mean, he's still a rookie, and I know he didn't look good. Brian Daboll, I don't know how this offense is going to look. I think the Titans are going to be better. But the Titans ain't ready to be they're not ready to be Houston. They're not ready to be the Jaguars. They might be able to keep pace with the Colts. I have to root for them two-tone blue boys, because they did give a young man like myself an opportunity to make it to the National Football League, you know, many moons ago. But outside of the new uniforms, man, it ain't going to be much to go off, Mike, man. I would love to come on here. Listen, let me tell you something. If I could predict the Titans, you know, going to the playoffs, I'm going to Vegas, and I'm going to get me a dude to stand in front of me with a suit on, and we're going to go count some chips, and I'm going to get some money. But that's not going to work. So I love my Titans, but no, man, it's going to get ugly again. My first year in the NFL, we went 4-12. The next year, we went 5-11. So we improved. We didn't improve much. I just hope the Titans see how close they can get to 8 wins, because I like Coach Cela, I really, really do. But it's looking right now, and it could be early. He might be built just to be a coordinator. I hope he proves me wrong, but it's going to be a long year for the Titans this year.
1: Let's see if I can get the odds on a Falcons-Titans Super Bowl this year and see if I can put a couple of dollars. Ben, thank you so much for coming on, man. You are the best.
0: Mike, appreciate you, sir. Looking forward to dealing with, you know, coming on with y'all season, man. I appreciate you for having me, sir.
1: Oh, absolutely. Ben Troop, everyone. Ben can come on anytime. Will, put Ben's name at the top of the list. That guy can fill it up. I can talk football with that guy for a while.
2: That's it. He's a character. That guy's good, great, man.
1: Check out his podcast, Winning the Division. Again, former NFL tight end Ben Troop played 4 years with the Tennessee Titans, who, by the way, opened up with the New York Jets. That could be some optimism. And then they get Philly. But then they go to New York and play the Giants, so that could be a win. But then they go to Baltimore and then Houston. and then they go to Indy. But then they get Cleveland. I mean, that's a 3-4 start, I think, possibly for Cam Ward and company. We'll find out. Life is all about very tough choices. Our producer, Will Dalton, will make me choose between two things coming up on the other side. I will make those very tough choices. This or that is next on Westwood One Sports.
3: 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In Cleveland, it's Deshaun Watson or Shadur Sanders. And Atlanta's between Tua Tagovailoa or Michael Penix Jr. When the starter's named, we'll let you know. Westwood One Sports.
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1: Life is all about tough choices. Sometimes you have to make those tough choices. That is what I am here for. Our producer, Will Dalton, has some questions, and I will choose this or that here on Westwood One Sports. What's first, Will? Will?
2: Now you got me. I don't know how my mic keeps getting muted around here.
1: Mondo's doing that.
2: Mondo's up to stuff back there.
1: Mondo's turning you down.
2: So let's do this. These two are like two of the better teams, but they're not like the favorite that the Rams are. Who would you, if you had to choose between these two to win a Super Bowl this year, who would you like between the Bills and the Ravens?
1: I kind of agree with our last guest, Ben Troop, when he said the Bills were getting too much love. It's not that you don't believe in Josh Allen. It's not that you don't think that DJ Moore was a good acquisition or James Cook is great. But I'm going to go with the Ravens because their big offseason acquisition was Jesse Minter, their new head coach, coming over as the defensive coordinator from the Chargers. I like that. And I don't know. I think I kind of like the addition of Declan Doyle as well. They brought in the new offensive coordinator. They just paid Zay Flowers, so you know he's going to get the ball. They still have King Henry, who was the second leading rusher in the NFL last year. I believe more in the Ravens than the Bills because the Ravens, I believe, with Matabuke back, a better defensive coordinator, I think the Ravens will play better defense, and defense can win you close games in the playoffs. I don't believe the Bills have improved enough on the defensive side of the ball. So I'm going to say Baltimore right now.
2: Okay. Who do you like to have the better bounce back season? The Chiefs or the Bengals?
1: That's tough because the Bengals added Dexter Lawrence and Boye Mafe. And right now Burrow's healthy, although he got sacked a couple of days ago by the Lions. Which is like, oh my gosh, your quarterback is getting sacked. I'm going to go with the Chiefs. I'm banking on Mahomes, who I think is better than Burrow. I'm banking on a return of Eric Bieniemy, the offensive coordinator. Look, when Bieniemy was there before he left to go to Washington, they were always a top three offense. All right. And I know Andy Reid does a lot of the play calling, but Bieniemy was the OC and did a lot to help the development of Patrick Mahomes. So I like those two things. And when you say bounce back, they won six games last year. Who's more likely, I think, to win 11 games this year? Kansas City was 1-9 in one score.

0: games last year. 1-9. If they just win 4 more of those, they're a 10-win team. If they win 5 more of those, they're an 11-win team. So just based on percentages and math, I'm going to say Kansas City, but I think both of those teams could be 10-11-win teams this year.
1: All right, let's sprinkle some basketball in here too. Who would you like to win the East more? We've been talking about this incredible opener that we've got between the Sixers and the Knicks. Well, who would you like to win the East more between those two teams?
0: Ooh, that's good. That's really good. The champs didn't do anything to add anything special to the roster. And I don't know if you've heard, but the Sixers picked up a couple of dudes. They added one of the three or four greatest players of all time. And they added one of the best two-way players in the NBA. I don't see, this is like the Rams, man. Like you make, because I know, but the odds of both of these two teams, the Sixers and the Knicks, are the same to win the East. But when you have the super team, it can take a while. There's a lot of guys that need the ball. Who's going to sacrifice? How many games are you going to get out of Embiid? Everyone's coming for the Knicks this year. I like the Sixers more, but I think we're talking about two teams that can win 60 games or like 60 and 59 or something like that. I think it's going to be awesome down the stretch to see who gets home court advantage. Give me the Sixers because they added more and they were in the conference semis last year. They got swept by the Knicks. I get that. But they add Jaylen Brown. Damn the analytics. They add Jaylen Brown. They add 41-year-old LeBron James. I'm going to take the Sixers. But I don't love my pick. I don't love it.
1: Now, we saw these two go up against each other not that long ago, Caitlin Clark and Paige Beckers. And, oh. I mean, they both put on a show.
0: Oh, yeah.
1: And, I mean, you could literally split hairs looking at their two box scores. Who do you take? But you got to pick one, Paige Beckers or Caitlin Clark.
0: Oh, man, this is so tough. You know, Paige Beckers was supposed to be the great one until she blew out her ACL. And then Caitlin Clark became the great one. And we kind of forgot about just how amazing Beckers was. Weren't they in the same recruiting class? And Beckers was like the number one recruit in the country. I feel like, and Caitlin was supposed to go to Notre Dame or wanted Notre Dame, and then it didn't happen or whatever, and she wound up at Iowa. Listen, I don't think you can go wrong. There's a lot of players in the WNBA that you really got to like for the next 5-10 years. These are two of them. I'm going to play the hometown bias on this. Caitlin Clark is from West Des Moines, Iowa. I live in West Des Moines, Iowa. I drive by the Clark house on a very frequent basis. I know where it is. I don't do it stalker-wise, but it just happens to be on a main street. So, because I'm in Iowa, she's from Iowa. I live in West Des Moines. She went to high school in West Des Moines. She went to college 2 hours east of where I am. Give me Caitlin Clark over Paige, but it's not a knock on Paige Beckers. So Beckers fans, don't think I think your girl sucks, all right? Because she's tremendous to watch, even though, and the real reason, as you know, Will, she scored 22 in a game earlier this week. Her over-under was 22.5, and don't ask me how I know that, because she didn't score in the first half and dropped it all in the second half. And I know that because I bet the over, and I lost by half a damn point. Caitlin never would have done that to me, but Beckers did.
1: You know, you and I, we were talking about D23 last night, the Disney convention, and
0: yeah,
1: how they're releasing everything. And we got to talking about these Marvel and Star Wars shows. If it were up to you, would you prefer like a weekly episode release? You get one per week, or...
0: Ooh.
1: Would you rather? Yeah, you see where I'm going.
0: Yeah.
1: Or would you rather just get the whole season in one sitting and just binge it?
0: We actually discussed this at my poker game 2 nights ago. we did. We were playing poker at my buddy's house on Friday night, and this conversation came up. I can't watch something every week. Like, my schedule with the kids.
1: It's a commitment.
0: It is. Like,

0: Back at kids will never understand today that we only got things once a week back in the day. You had to wait until next week to find out what Ross and Rachel were going to do. You had to wait to see the other shenanigans that Jerry and Elaine and Kramer were going to get into. All right, we had to wait a week. We didn't have them released. If it's a show, okay, this is not the answer you're looking for. If it's a show that I watch with my wife, I want them all released. Because we might get a night where we can sit and watch two or three or four episodes, depending on how long it is. If it's a show just for me, I like the weekly thing because my schedule in the week allows me to watch something once a week. I think that's my answer. I don't like one a whole lot more than the other, but I like the weekly release, I think, if it's a show for me. And I like the binge it with my wife.
1: Let's go back to football. Who do you like? Because these are two quarterbacks in interesting situations. Who do you like to have the longer NFL career at this particular point? J.J. McCarthy or Shedeur Sanders?
0: Oh, my God.
1: That's a good one.
0: Why are you doing this to me?
1: I'm trying to ask good questions.
0: Do I want a rotting apple? Or do I want a mushy banana? Which one do I want here? You know how I feel about Shedeur. I want the Browns to give Shedeur the ball for 15 games this year so they can figure it out because Deshaun Watson doesn't do anything for your team in the long term or the short term. Like, if Deshaun Watson wins you six games, cool. Congrats. You want to give him a new contract? But if Shedeur Sanders wins you three games, cool. Now you know you can draft Arch Manning or whoever. J.J. McCarthy, we went over this yesterday. For those that were not listening, got to turn the page back on my legal pad here. J.J. McCarthy's numbers in his first 10 games of starting in the NFL, his passing stats are eerily similar to Josh Allen's. And so I worry that they gave up too early on nine. And I'm just talking this through, so maybe you'll let me not answer it, Will, because I don't want to give you an answer. Who would I bank on more?
1: The struggle.
0: This is the hardest question of all time. Who do I think is going to have a better career? Shedeur Sanders or J.J. McCarthy? Will, Mondo's putting the clock on me.
1: I feel good about asking a good question.
0: Give me Shedeur because it's more of an unknown. I don't like either answer. I don't. I mean, at least I know Shedeur threw for a lot of yards. A lot of it was yak in college. And McCarthy never had to. Like, Shedeur was the... I know he had Travis Hunter. And J.J. didn't have a receiver anywhere close, but he didn't need to. They ran the ball and played defense, and he had to throw, like, 15 passes a game or whatever. So give me Shedeur. I've seen him have success throwing the ball more than I've seen J.J. have success throwing the ball. But I really hate both answers.
1: Last one. Who comes out of the West in the NBA? Thunder or Spurs? Quickly.
0: Revenge time for the OKC Thunder. Revenge time for Oklahoma City. But, man, you know what? I kind of just want to fast forward the NBA's Western Conference to the Western Conference Finals. Like, I mean, the Lakers are going to be bad. The Nuggets, they're going to do exactly what you expect, win games and get bounced. I don't know. Houston's not really a contender. Let's just fast forward the Western side of the NBA schedule and just get what we want. And you know what? Make it a 15-game series. All right, first 1-8 gets to go play the winner of the Knicks and Sixers, or maybe the Pistons, or maybe the Celtics, or whatever. That's what I want. Will, that was incredibly difficult. I appreciate that. Nicely done.
1: You're welcome for that.
0: That was hard. That was really, really tough. Coming up next hour, what NFL team has just had the weirdest week? There's one team out there that has had a lot of highs and lows and a lot of, well, they're getting memed. But straight ahead, there was a tweet that came across this morning that scared the hell out of me. We'll discuss that tweet coming up next. Mike Wickett with you here. Westwood One Sports, hour number three, straight ahead. Spit it out.
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5: Happy Sunday Fun Day. Thanks for hanging out. Coming up, the tweet that scared me the moment I woke up this morning. But first, I don't know if you saw this. The Dodgers lost again today. The Brewers beat them 6-2. Tarek Skubal did pitch for L.A. The Dodgers are 5-11 since the trade deadline. Adding Skubal, who's now lost a couple of games, I think he's 1-2. He struck out 6 or 7 in 6 innings worth of work today for the Dodgers. But the Brewers get them. They won 3 out of 4 in this series, as a matter of fact, out west after getting swept by San Diego. Again, the Dodgers are 5-11 since the trade deadline. The Brewers are 10-7. The Cubs are 10-6. I don't know what the Braves' record is, but those are the teams right now that are, you know, as we get ready to get into September in a couple of weeks, you got to keep a look at them. And I don't know if the Padres are going to have enough to catch L.A. in the final month of the season or whatever, but the Dodgers are leaking oil, all right? And I don't know if there's a fix. Like, they don't have anybody hitting great. Their pitching is getting knocked around a bit. You know, you got the Padres right there, 7 back at L.A., but we'll see. Dodgers not. You know, everybody's talking about baseball's ruined, and I was one of those people. It's not fair. Dodgers can't score runs, and Skubal can only do so much, man. He can only do so much. Anyway, so I woke up this morning. I got to sleep in. For me, sleeping in was like 8:40, because my wife and I, we trade off on the weekends, and she slept in yesterday morning, and I woke up a little later, and I get up, and I go get my coffee, and I'm having my breakfast, bacon and eggs, and pull out the old phone, and I see a tweet come across, and I was terrified. Absolutely terrified. And that tweet said, you know, if you don't know, I'm a Green Bay Packers fan. And Will, this is what the tweet said from someone named Peyton Hallis. LaFleur says Love will miss a week with a sore ankle. I was terrified because I was like, I don't remember Jordan Love getting hurt in the preseason game on Thursday. And you know, as a Packers fan, I follow all the Packers media mafia on my phone, on the Twitter and the Facebook, and nobody said Jordan Love got hurt. So what is Matt LaFleur talking about? Peyton Hallis covers the Arizona Cardinals. Mike LaFleur says Jeremiah Love, not Jordan Love, will miss a week with a sore ankle. That is where we wound up going with. So we're going to need Peyton Hallis and anybody who covers the Arizona Cardinals. When you are talking about quotes from Mike LaFleur, and Packers media has to do the same thing, by the way. We're going to need some first names here when you're talking about Love. And J-Love doesn't work either because you got Jordan Love and Jeremiah Love. But it was terrifying, Will, when I woke up and I was like, great, here we go again. Another injury. Oh, it was the other J-Love. From the other LaFleur. It's terrifying.
6: Crisis averted.
5: Absolutely terrifying. It was amazing. I'm just like, good God. Injuries, by the way, are all over here in training camp. If you didn't see this, Jamal Adams of the Minnesota Vikings, he's the first to succumb to the turf at the

0: Giants Stadium. The linebacker has a knee injury. He is out for the year. It was a non-contact thing, I think, yesterday in the game between New York and Minnesota. He was it yesterday? Yeah, it was yesterday evening when they played that one in New Jersey. He's done for the year. Jamal Adams out. I don't know if you saw this one today as well in Chicago at Bears camp. Grady Jarrett in a non-padded practice. Not that pads would have saved anything, but in a non-padded practice, Grady Jarrett of the Bears tackled running back Kyle Manungai from the back, and he limped off with a knee injury. We don't know the severity of it, but it didn't look very good. It definitely didn't. And Grady Jarrett apparently felt real remorse immediately because, you know, you're not supposed to take anybody down, you know, from behind. I don't want to say if it was a horse collar. I didn't see the play. It was just what I'm reading on social media from these Bears reporters. But Kyle Manungai is going to be out for a bit, which probably helps your fantasy team if you're going to draft DeAndre Swift. We don't know how long Manungai is going to be out. And then we'll get to more on Marcus Mariota, who has a partially, he has a strained MCL. So Mariota, the backup to Jaden Daniels there in Washington, which we're going to talk about that team coming up in about 15 minutes from right now. Mariota is going to be out for a while, which really does bring into question how much the Commanders should play Jaden Daniels. Because training camp injuries already, I mean, Will, you know all about these injuries from your perspective. I mean, Nick Skorton on the Panthers defensive line, he's done for the year.
1: I've seen way too many. I mean, it was Skorton before the first day of practice. Taylor Moten, our veteran right tackle that's been here forever, has a blood clot in his lung.
0: Ooh.
1: Chris Brazel, the receiver that everybody was excited to watch out of Tennessee, he's hurt for the year. It's a nice list.
0: Jaylon Walker. I mean, I know for your division, this is nice if you're a Panthers fan, but you don't want injury. Jaylon Walker, second-year player for the Atlanta Falcons. Part of that unbelievable. Listen, say what you want about Atlanta. Their offense was going to be questionable with their quarterback situation, but with Walker and when James Pierce was to come back from his suspension for nearly killing someone, those two guys were awesome last year. The Falcons were one of the league leaders in sacks last season, and Walker and Pierce were set to do it again. Now Walker tears his ACL. He's out for the whole year. James Pierce is going to be out for 8 games, which seems like a very light sentence for nearly killing Rekia Jackson, but I'm not the one that makes those penalties. That seems really light to me. Ricky Pearsall's done for the year, the wide receiver for the Niners. He had a PCL injury. That's kind of been a thing. They were hoping it would get better. It didn't. There's just been some nasty injuries that have already happened. And hopefully your team doesn't suffer any more of those, man. Because whoever you root for, whether you're a Bear fan or you're a Bills fan or, whatever, it's just part of the conundrum that we all have as fans. You ask yourself, should blah, blah, blah play? You know, should so-and-so play in a meaningless game? I think my opinion is, when you get to the preseason, if your starters can go in that first game, you give them a series and that's it. You give them a series and that's it. And then in the second game, you give them a quarter. And if you're really trying to figure, like I don't think the Packers, for example, need to play Jordan Love more than a quarter. The guy's got the offense down. Like, I don't think Josh Allen needs to play more than a quarter for the Bills in the second game. Like, the established guys, the guys you have faith in, it's not a new system, it's not a new coordinator, it's not a new quarterback, it's not a rookie, whatever. One quarter done in game two. And then in game three, you sit everybody that matters, you put them on ice. And I really do mean that because there are dudes on that other side that are trying to do everything they can to sack the quarterback. And I mean everything they can. Because they want to make an impression, whether it's on their current team or on the next team, or whatever. And if it means taking that extra step, or they might go a little low, or whatever. I'm not saying they're going to try to play dirty, but if they're doing every single thing they can to survive on a roster, they're going to do every single thing they can to survive on a roster. So, to me, you get them a series in game one, a quarter in game two, put them on ice for game three, and then you start the regular season. That's if I was to be a head coach, and I know the NFL is waiting, like, why isn't Mike Wickett a head coach? That would be for me. Back to the Jeremiah Love injury, by the way. Someone's going to have to explain why Jeremiah Love, who has a high ankle sprain and they're hoping to get back by week one in Arizona, he suffered that. He started the game, all right? Jeremiah Love started the game for Arizona in the backfield. He got hurt with 28 seconds left in the second quarter. This is your franchise running back. And the ankle sprain is not career-ending. I'm aware of that. But this is the guy you spent the third overall pick on, and you got him playing nearly half of a football game, and that's a team that got four preseason games because of the Hall of Fame game? That one makes no sense. If I was an Arizona Cardinals fan, I would be livid with Mike LaFleur for letting Jeremiah Love play that late. Get Algier in there. Get old man James Conner in there. I don't know if the other dude, Trey Benson, is healthy enough to play, but not Jeremiah Love late into the second quarter. Makes no sense. Mike Wickett here on Westwood One Sports. What is it with dudes and fighting, all right? How many fights you been in, Will? You look like Roadhouse, but how many fights have you ever actually been in?
1: I've actually never been in one, believe it or not.
0: Mondo?
1: Never have.
0: Mondo, tallest Latino in all of talk radio. Mondo, our board operator. Mondo, how many fights have you been in?
2: A few.
0: A few? Like more than three?
2: Yeah. The thing is, my aunt used to babysit me as a kid. So my older cousin would have me fight his backyard neighbor.
0: Why?
2: For fun? I don't know. I was a kid. I have no clue.
0: Your cousin put you in neighborhood fight club?
2: Yeah. Yeah. Okay. He was much older than me. So.
0: All right. I've never actually been in a fight, but I have been punched. I've been sucker punched on a dance floor before. I was
1: I'd like to get that story.
0: I was in Milwaukee, and my buddies and I were day drinking. Great idea. At the same time, there was a daytime Brewers game on. And generally, young people who are drinking at a Brewers game, who don't have kids maybe or whatever, they go to the bar after, just like everywhere else, all right? And we were at a bar. It was about probably 5 o'clock in the afternoon. My buddies and I had been to a couple of bars already. I was in my 20s, so like that you could do this. And there was a guy who was obviously drunk. And he had a cast or a walking boot on his leg, but he's on the dance floor, all right. And I'm standing there and I'm swaying, you know. It's bar time. Let's go. And so it's like 5-6, and the Brewers had an injured second baseman named Ricky Weeks, who was on the team, former first overall pick, a lot of potential, had a good major league career, and the guy happened to be wearing a Ricky Weeks T-shirt, like the jersey. And I walked up to him and I said, hey, you kind of look like Ricky Weeks with that brace on. And he cocked back and hit me square in the face.
1: Oh, no.
0: And I've kind of fell back, like took 3 or 4 steps back. And I was just more shocked. I wasn't injured or anything. It didn't break my glasses or anything, but he hit me square in the middle of the face, in the nose. And it didn't bleed or anything like that. And I was just shocked, like, what the hell happened here? And the best part was, you know how, like, if you have your group of your boys you're out drinking with, maybe there's that one guy, Will or Mondo, like, he's in the group and you're in the group, but you two don't get along, but you have the common friend. You know what I mean?
1: Yeah.
0: That was this guy, Andy. Andy and I never got along, but we were in the group with our boys. I get punched in the face. It's a smaller bar. And Andy comes flying out of, like, the bathroom area, and he's the first guy in to mess with, or to start stand up for me. And I couldn't believe it, because, again, I'm against the wall. My glasses have fallen off my face. I'm okay, but I'm in shock. And here come my group of guys, my boys, my homeboys, and they are all in everybody's face. The bartender makes everybody leave. And there wasn't a brawl on the street because the women got the drunk dudes out of there. And my guys came back to see if I was fine. I'm like, I don't even know what the hell just happened here. But that's the only, like, combative fight that I've ever been in. So that...
1: It had to be a good feeling, though, for your boys to just come up like that.
0: Yeah, especially the one that, like, we never got along. Like, I would never hang out with Andy just him and I, but in a group setting, we were fine. It was one of those. And I bring this up because at Steelers training camp, there's an autograph session that was going on, okay? And it's outdoors, like it's up on a hill, and then like you get in line, and Pat Freiermuth, the tight end for the Steelers, was signing autographs. And of course, it led to this.
3: Hey, knock it off!
4: Hey, come on! Hey, hey, chill the
3: f***
4: out, you grown ass man!
3: Stop!
4: Hey,
5: he swung it off. He swung
4: it. It doesn't f- matter. Chill the f*** down. Chill out.
0: There's kids. Children are waiting for the autograph of Pat Freiermuth, and dudes are swinging at each other, probably because somebody bumped or cut or whatever it is. Have you ever been that angry where you wanted to fight someone, Will or Mondo, because they may have, you know, keeping it real goes wrong, or they cut in front of you to get an autograph or whatever?
1: No, because I'm an adult.
0: Thank you. Thank you. Thank you. The cool thing was there was a kid who was kind of in the middle of all of this down by the fence line, and Freiermuth is on the other side of the fence line. Pat Freiermuth picked the kid up and took him to the other side of the fence line so he wouldn't get harassed by these idiots.
3: Knock it off!
4: Hey,
3: knock
4: come on! Hey,
3: chill
4: the f*** out, you grown ass man! Stop!
5: He swung it off. He swung
4: it. It doesn't matter. Chill the down. Chill out.
5: Amen.
0: Chill out, Yinzers. What are you doing in Pittsburgh? What's going on? Fans are fighting each other already, and your season hasn't even begun yet. Good to know, though, that the Steelers fans are in midseason form. That's fantastic. What NFL team has had the weirdest week from injury to signings to getting memed? That's next on Westwood One Sports.
6: 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The Seahawks-Patriots Wednesday night opener is less than a month away.
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2: Quinnen Williams. They just paid Quinnen Williams. They traded for Rashawn Gary. They brought in Christian Parker as the new defensive coordinator. And now, you've been wanting it. You have been hoping they would add another edge rusher, right, Cowboy fan? And now, we can tell you, breaking news, the Dallas Cowboys are signing Von Miller.
3: Oh! Is he still in the league?
2: He's 37 years old. He just turned 37, so he's a young 37. He's 37 years old. He's from Texas, played college in the state of Texas. And apparently, while you may have wanted Max Crosby, Cowboy fan, it's like that meme. It's like the Pawn Stars. I want Max Crosby. Best I can do is 37-year-old Von Miller. Like, this is what you get if you're the Dallas Cowboys. So Jerry Jones, all in. All in. You don't just bring in Von Miller unless you're really going for it in 2026. I mean, whatever. He's depth. He's a locker room guy. He's not the Von Miller from Denver. You know, Von Miller, when was the last time Von Miller was great? Denver? Right? Like, he was good in Buffalo, but he wasn't great in Buffalo. He had eight sacks.
3: You know, I forget he was a Ram, too.
2: Yes, he was.
3: For a year. God almighty.
2: I mean, he had eight sacks 1 year with Buffalo. He had six a couple of years ago. I mean, is this right? He had nine sacks last year with the Washington Commanders? And they were the worst defense in the NFL. Hey, man.
3: Eight in Buffalo 1 year.
2: Keep going, brother. Remember when he was great? Remember when Von Miller was like he was the best linebacker in football for a while. He was the scariest linebacker in the NFL back in, like, the 20-teens or whatever with Denver. Von Miller to the Cowboys, 37 years old. There you go. For last year with the Washington Commanders, which, by the way, the Commanders have had the weirdest week of all NFL teams. It's been a very strange week for Washington. We'll get to the fun stuff in a moment, the funny stuff in a moment. But, you know, speaking of older dudes, Stephon Diggs signed with Washington. And I don't know if you know this, but Stephon Diggs has had 1,000 yards in 7 of the last 8 seasons. Now, I know 1,000 yards within a 16 or a 17-game season is like 66. It was 66 yards a game before they added the 17th game. So now it's like 50-some yards a game. But if you just look at his numbers, Stephon Diggs, he had 1,000 yards last year when he was with New England. And then, you know, he was banged up the year before that in Houston. But in Buffalo, 11, 14, 12, 1,500 yards. You know, he had 1,000 at 1,100 in Minnesota before he wore out his welcome there. So it's a pretty decent signing, I think, for a team that needed some weapons next to Terry McLaurin. Like, name another wide receiver on the Commanders. Here's Jaden Daniels about his new weapon. He gets to now throw the football to Stephon Diggs.
4: Guy, seen a lot of football, played a lot of football. Like I say, catches everything. He's very cerebral on the football field, knows a lot of coverage, has great feel. So I'm excited just to build our chemistry together.
2: I don't hate the signing. I think it was a good signing. It was last week, and it kind of makes sense. You know, other than Terry McLaurin, who's also getting up there in age, they don't have much behind Scary Terry in the passing game. Here's their head coach, Dan Quinn, about adding Diggs.
5: I love, you know, some of the uniqueness that Steph has in his game as a slot player. When you have an accurate passer like we do with Jaden, the ability to deliver the ball to the right location against this specific coverage, that's a really big deal. I like they have a connection already prior to Steph coming in. They didn't meet each other today for the first time. So knowing that they'll put the work in over this month, that's a big deal. And I think for us, it's not impossible to do it in the first week of September. Sometimes that happens at the end of a camp, but to have Steph

0: up here now and to build with the team, that's definitely an advantage.
1: It's Commanders head coach Dan Quinn, who was also asked about the need to add more weapons because they don't have a whole lot of guys to throw the ball to.
0: That's the nature of competing, right? To say, okay, what ways can we help the team get better? And that's always at the forefront of Adam and his thinking, and at receiver or at any position. So we like the competitive makeup of the group, and so this just made a lot of sense, you know, for us to add Steph here. And he said, we're really pumped to get started with him. But I was excited to hear more and more, you know, about him, about, you know, the teammate, the leader. And so I think those things are cool too.
1: What I know about Stephon Diggs is you get him for 4 years. Those first two, everything's good. But then after that, he begins to wear out his welcome. He did it in Minnesota. He did it in Buffalo. He was only in New England for a year, so maybe it was a little bit quicker. There's no doubt he's got talent. I mean, he's getting up there in age. He's 32 years old. He turns 33 in November. But his production is there. If he's healthy, you throw him the ball, he's going to produce. You know, this signing probably does not help Chig Okonkwo on your fantasy team because he was probably going to be the number two pass catcher in this offense. Or number three with Rashad White, who they're talking about getting, you know, 50, 60 balls thrown his way. But now you add in Stephon Diggs for Jaden Daniels. You got a new offense over there. Maybe it's something. It's a big maybe. We all have to wait and see. Let's hear from Stephon Diggs, who's been a free agent. There's talk that he might have gone to Buffalo. There was talk that he might have gone to Kansas City. But he winds up, after a long offseason, signing with the Washington Commanders.
2: You know, we kind of wanted to slow play it and do whatever made the most sense. At this stage in my career, everybody know what I want. I want to win. I want to hold a trophy up. So what a better place to do it than back home. Got to work every day to try to get there. But here I am putting one foot in front of the other. Gratitude eliminates entitlement. I come here graceful. I'm thankful, and I'm happy to be here.
1: I might get a T-shirt that says gratitude eliminates entitlement, or whatever he just said. That's not bad. And we'll get those T-shirts for this program. I don't think it's in the budget. More from Diggs. Wants to inspire his locker room.
2: I just want to win, and I like being around guys that want to win. Like Terry is one of those guys that passionate. James is one of those guys that's passionate, want to win, and ballers. Like, really ballers. Like, I don't care what nobody say. I watch that game. I seen him play at a high level, and I like being around that energy. So my biggest thing is I don't really want to talk about it. You know what I'm saying? I've been many places. I've had a lot of teammates in the past. A lot of them speak highly of me for the most part. I still maintain some relationships with those guys just off of the work that I put in, the kind of player I am. So I kind of want to remain that and keep that going here and just continue that, keep that going and keep that good energy flowing and be a beacon of light. You know what I'm saying? I'm here to bring the positive energy and a dog mindset. Like I said, I want to show more than I tell. Like, I talk to y'all a lot, but I ain't out there. It's just all ball.
1: All right, Will, are you more of a beacon of light on this program or dog mentality? I'm gonna make you choose. Are you a beacon of light or dog mentality?
3: I want to be both, Wicket. But for the sake of picking one, I'll give you the beacon of light. I like to think I'm a positive guy.
1: Mondo's got that dog mentality. Mondo's the dog mentality guy on this program. You can be the beacon of light, and Mondo can be the dog mentality. And I'm the point guard. I'm going back and forth. That's my only job around here. So that's like a positive, right? I'm talking about the weirdest week in the NFL. It has to go to the Commanders. Mike Wicket here on Westwood One Sports. The positive, they signed Stephon Diggs. Bad news if you're a Commanders fan this week, you lose Laremy Tunsil. You got traded from Houston last spring in 2025. They gave him the big extension. He was going to be the first offensive lineman, or he was the first offensive lineman, to get more than $30 million a year. But sadly, he tore a tricep muscle, and he's out for the year. So you had the high of Diggs coming off the low of Laremy Tunsil, Dan Quinn on losing Tunsil.
0: So he did injure his tricep. He is going to get surgery. And it's always tough to, you know, talk about a player missing time, and especially a great player like LT. Not only is he an unbelievable player, like, he is a absolutely fantastic teammate. He'll be missed, and we can't wait to get him back. When these tough scenarios come up, it does provide some opportunities, and Brandon Coleman will shift back out to left tackle. He's played a lot of winning football at left tackle here, and we know that he's ready for it.
1: We'll make sure that our boy Linnell is okay, because I know he's a big Commanders guy over there in D.C.
3: Yeah.
1: It's been something.
3: Might be tough times for him.
1: Well, I mean, at least, so we've done the high and we've done the low. Can we laugh at the Commanders for a moment? So, this story has dominated the sports world. He went to LSU. Jaden Daniels went to LSU. As you know, he won a Heisman at LSU. He was great that year at LSU. And LSU doesn't retire numbers, all right? A lot of colleges don't retire numbers because there's 8,500 guys coming in through scholarships and all that. So if you were starting to retire numbers, you'd run out of numbers. So LSU is giving the number 5 to a defensive back prospect, a 5-star kid named DJ Pickett. They apparently promised this during the recruitment of DJ Pickett. Now, I don't know if it's a Lane Kiffin promise or the previous regime promise, but regardless, LSU promised DJ Pickett he could wear the number 5. So that's no big deal, right? No. This is a big deal, apparently. In response, I can't believe these are actual things. In response, Jaden Daniels' representatives, which, by the way, if you watch this show Quarterback, that means Jaden Daniels' mom. She runs everything. Watch the Netflix show Quarterback. Jaden Daniels' representatives, mom, sent a formal cease and desist letter to LSU Athletic Director Virge Asbury, revoking the university's permission to use his name, image, likeness. They're reversing the NIL from LSU for any promotional or commercial purposes. Are you bleeping kidding me? Get over yourself. What's the point of this? Yeah, I understand that you're like, man, I had a really good year. I'm one of the great quarterbacks in the history of LSU, just like Joe Burrow. All right. But to literally tell LSU, the school that took you in, the school that transferred you in and paid you money and made you a Heisman Trophy winner, you weren't winning that Heisman Trophy at Arizona State, which is where he was before he came to LSU. You're now, because you're upset and mom had to send the letter? You're upset that they gave the number 5 to another kid who knows? Maybe DJ Pickett's the next Charles Woodson. Maybe DJ Pickett is the next Honey Badger. Maybe DJ Pickett is the next great LSU corner because that's DBU. Jaden Daniels' people said, no, now you can't use my face, my name, my image, my likeness. Bro, name, image, and likeness is what got you to LSU. Are you kidding? And what I love so much about this is I didn't understand, like, Will, when all of this was going on and the memes started popping up, I'll be honest, Will, I didn't understand, like, because I didn't know the story, but all I saw were the memes about everyone, out of respect for Jaden Daniels, not including the number 5 when they were updating things. Did you understand, like, when you first saw all the memes come through, and I've got 20 to read to you, when you first started seeing these, did you get it? Like, or were you like me and you were late to the party?
3: No, I mean, I got the gist of it just because I've kind of been following this story, this ridiculous story.
1: It's like, so dumb.
3: Like the Mets?
1: Yes. Yeah. Yeah, when the Mets, of all teams, when the Mets tweeted and they won a game to beat Washington 4-1, the Mets, the New York Mets, the biggest joke in professional sports, the New York Mets, who spent $1 billion to win 9 games this year, when they won 4-1, they tweet out, stopped at 4 out of respect for Jaden Daniels. The Blue Jays, who have not had a very good season after last year's World Series, scored 4 to honor Jaden Daniels with a picture of a 4-1 win over the New York Yankees. It kept on going. The Guardians, they beat somebody by 6-1, 1-5 because we're not scared of Jaden Daniels. The Phillies, make it 5 runs for the Phils in the 5th. Don't sue us, Jaden Daniels. hilarious. Even like Nashville SC. What the hell is Nashville SC? Is that a soccer team? Is that soccer?
3: Yeah, I think that's soccer.
1: Nashville SC stands. They tweeted this out. Nashville SC stands in solidarity with Jaden Daniels by only scoring 4 goals tonight against Inter Miami. The Minnesota United FC, also a soccer team, they tweeted out plus 4 minutes of stoppage time out of respect for Jaden Daniels. Saratoga, the horse racing track, has a picture of a starting gate, and there's a horse in one, and a horse in two, and a horse in three, and a horse in four, and there's a blank spot. Out of respect for Jaden Daniels, we will no longer be using post 5 on this starting gate at Saratoga Racecourse. Jaden Daniels is cool, right? Like, he's a cool guy to root for. He's a fun quarterback to root for. His rookie year was amazing. They almost went to the Super Bowl. This kills the cool factor, because now Jaden Daniels comes across as a gigantic buzzkill, as a guy who's not all about having fun. And I understand all athletes are arrogant, and I understand all athletes have egos, and I understand that all athletes are about themselves. But Jaden Daniels comes across as petty, as lame, as not fun, and not appreciative of where Jaden Daniels came from at LSU. The fact that NIL got him to LSU because he wasn't winning that Heisman in Tempe, but he goes to Baton Rouge because of NIL. And now they want to give the next great superstar at LSU the number 5. He tells them, no longer can use my NIL. You can't use my name, my image, or my likeness.
4: They don't know the process. They don't know the work that you put in or what you're dealing with, what you go through on and off the field. So, you know, I don't pay no mind, man. You know, everybody has their opinion, especially in this world now. You could open up Twitter, Instagram, TikTok, YouTube. Like, everybody's going to have an opinion. So, I just keep scrolling. I might watch it and laugh. But like I said, nobody knows what you're really going through, what you're dealing with on and off the field on a daily basis.
1: That is not a reason to tell LSU they can't use your name, image, and likeness. Listen to me. I don't know if you know how nasty some of the rivalries are between those teams in the NFC East. Commanders, Cowboys, Commanders, Eagles, the angry people in Philadelphia that hate everybody. This is going to carry over to the fans, right? Like if you are a fan of the Eagles, who, by the way, the Commanders open the season with their rival Philadelphia Eagles. Then they play the Cowboys. You're telling me those fans aren't going to have the 5, the stadium's not going to do something with the 5, like, they're going to stop the clock at 5:05. Like, are you telling me that's not going to happen? Because I would.
3: It's going to be amazing to watch. I cannot wait. Just give us all the drama.
1: Can I bet on the Commanders to win 5 games this year? Is that too easy? Can I? I'd like to.
3: Give it a shot.
1: Yeah, I don't know what the odds are on that, but I'd like to do that. It's just so stupid. I just don't understand it. And it's all because Jaden Daniels' mom. She's the one that runs everything, man. Watch the show Netflix. She's in charge. All right, time to rank some stuff. We do the top 5 lists every Sunday. We're going to go around the room. Will's going to rank 5 things. Mondo's going to rank 5 things. I will rank 5 things. That's next here on Westwood One Sports.
5: The Jonas Brothers will be going down under, performing halftime for Rams 49ers in Australia. Will Aaron Donald be on the field, making Kyle Shanahan call SOS? Westwood One Sports.
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1: A little Primus from Mondo. All right, I got you, Mondo. All right, every Sunday night we like to rank things on this show. The top five list, it could be anything. It could be from the world of sports. I know our producer, Will Dalton, was. It might have been ranking his the Angel Reese thing. Are you going to do your top five Angel Reese moments? I think you were thinking about that.
2: I think I'm going to leave that out of here.
1: Our board operator, Mondo Hernandez, is going to rank things. Now, Will, I'm going to tell you. 2 weeks ago, you were not here, all right? Stewart was in for you.
3: Yeah.
1: And Mondo's top five list 2 weeks ago nearly got this show canceled, okay?
3: I'm sorry, what?
1: 2 weeks ago on this show, Mondo ranked his, and I'm not kidding you, his top five theme park deaths. Now,
2: Mondo!
1: We got called into the principal's office. Human Resources was not thrilled with us. He lightened it up last, and this was after a couple weeks ago. He did his top five opening chess moves, which I thought was really interesting. So
3: yeah,
1: Mondo, I have I don't have any idea where he's going to go this time. Mondo Hernandez, what are we ranking today?
4: I just want to show off my my range first off.
1: Yes, you're.
4: All right, here we go. Top five first dates. Costco's. Never. I'm just kidding.
1: No, Costco's not a good first
2: date. Get out of here with that!
1: No matter what Josh Graham says, Costco is not a good date spot.
2: No, it's not. Why do you think I've not done it?
4: I'm just kidding. Here's my top five. Capri Suns. I love Capri Sun. I take one to work every day, and here are my top five. Coming at number five is Lemon. It's very sweet, very tart. Classic. Yeah.
1: Okay.
4: Number four, we have Pacific Cooler, which is a mix of, you can taste the cherry and the pineapple in there. Oh, I love cherry, I love pineapple.
1: All right.
4: Number three, this one's kind of hard to find. It's watermelon.
1: Ooh.
4: Tastes like a Jolly Rancher.
1: Okay, and watermelon's an elite Jolly Rancher flavor, by the way.
4: It is. Also, on a side note, Capri Suns are great for chasers, by the way. Okay.
1: Give me a Tito's and Capri Sun chaser.
4: Perfect.
1: Shot of vodka and a Pacific Cooler.
4: Yeah. Number two, we have the Tropic Punch. It's got orange, strawberry, lime, and pineapple.
1: All okay.
4: The sweet goodness right. You need. And then number one, my favorite, wild cherry. I love cherry. I even eat like dried cherries at home just to snack on. I love cherry, everything. I have cherry car freshener in my car. So wild cherry is my favorite drink.
1: It's pretty pretty basic bitch number one that you have there.
4: Well, it's wild.
1: Wild. Will, what are we ranking today, bud?
2: Top five burger toppings.
1: Ooh.
2: So what
1: okay.
2: We're gonna do.
1: I just had a burger for lunch today.
2: Perfect. It's on the mind then. So number five, I'm just gonna go with this. Another patty. Just, yes. You know what I mean? Just like double stack them.
1: Yeah, why
2: Two
1: not?
2: Two burgers.
1: Why not?
2: Why not? Get your protein in. Then, I think number four, this is where I'm going to go with grilled onions. Because okay. They can add a little bit of sweetness, but savory as well. Maybe even a little moisture to complement the beef.
1: Okay. So I'm a raw onion guy, by the way.
2: Yeah, I'm not crazy about it.
1: Okay.
2: I'm not crazy right. About it.
1: It's not my list. This is your list.
2: That it's true. Then number three, this is where I go pickled jalapenos. See, a lot of people, it's true. A lot of people go pickles in
1: yes.
2: This spot.
1: Heck yeah.
2: Pickled jalapenos. See, I like the kick, but it also gives you the savoriness that you would get and the acidity that you would get from pickles. It's just got a kick to it. That's what I like to do.
1: Right.
2: Then I go bacon, number two.
1: Okay, I know we don't have a lot of time. I object to bacon on a burger. I love bacon, but unless you can guarantee me you're going to burn that bacon or make it crispy, the problem is you bite into a burger with bacon, your tooth bites down, you pull out, the bacon takes all the toppings. I love bacon and I love burgers, but I don't combine the two unless I'm making it myself.
2: Number one is what makes the burger just makes it. It's the cheese.
1: Yeah,
2: just put the cheese on top.
1: That's not
2: bad. That's the big daddy of them all.
1: There you go. That's a good list. I don't know about the pickled jalapeno, but it's your list, not mine. All right, guys. We're ranking stuff here on Westwood One Sports. I'm Mike Wickett. That's Will Dalton, Mondo Hernandez. So I found there are five NFL players still active in their 40s. Did you know that? There are five active NFL players. So I have ranked them. These are the top five NFL players in their 40s that are active today. Number five, the big dog, Mercedes Lewis, the tight end.

0: Did you know he's on the Denver Broncos? I didn't.
1: Did not know.
0: I had no idea. The last time he caught more than six passes in a season was 2021. But he is the second oldest player in the NFL, fifth on my list. He's 41 years old. Number four, we're going to go with Matt Prater. Matt Prater, the kicker, is still out there and active with the Buffalo Bills. Last year, he hit 90% of his field goals. He was born in 1984. Matt Prater is 41, third oldest player in the National Football League. Number three on this list, Joe Flacco. How about old man Joe Flacco? 15 touchdowns, 10 picks last year, played for two teams, a backup behind Joe Burrow in Cincinnati. He's 41 years old. Joe Flacco is the fifth oldest player in the NFL. Number two on my list, ahead of Flacco, because I think you can figure out who's number one. But number two on my list, Nick Folk. Do you realize that Nick Folk, who signed a two-year deal at the age of 41 years old, Nick Folk hit 97% of his field goals last year? He was fifth in the NFL in field goal accuracy, and Nick Folk did not miss an extra point last year. Nick Folk is number two on this list and number one, the best player in the NFL over the age of 40, although Nick Folk hitting all those kicks might have to put him number one, is Aaron Rodgers. 24 touchdowns last year, 7 picks. I think his numbers are better this year than last year. They add Michael Pittman. Better news for the Steelers. They get rid of Arthur Smith as their offensive coordinator. They bring in Mike McCarthy as the head coach. Rodgers and McCarthy have such history together. I think the offense is going to take a major jump over there in the Steel City. And the oldest player in the National Football League at 42. He turns 43 in December, by the way. December 2nd is his birthday. He will turn 43 coming up this year. Aaron Rodgers, the best of the five players over the age of 40 in the National Football League. Coming up, we're going to turn this show back over to you in the final hour. Which team is getting too much love? Which NFL team right now is getting all the love, all the hype, all the Vegas odds are in their favor? Which NFL team do you think is getting too much respect right now? Let's pour some cold water on these hot feelings. 310-840-4910. You can jump in and be first. 310-840-4910. And I'll tell you the right answer. We'll get to all that coming up. And also why you want Tucker Kraft on your football team. Busy final hour. Mike Wickett with you. 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

0: out. Final hour here on Westwood One Sports. Thanks for being a part of the program. We got John Mallory, Johnny Ballgame, coming your way an hour from right now. He's going to take you through the night. Also, am I correct, Will? You did the Josh Graham show, then you're doing this show, and you're also producing Johnny Ballgame's show?
1: That would be correct.
0: 11 hours in the studio. Wow.
1: I did it yesterday, too.
0: Roadhouse, do you have a girlfriend?
1: I don't. I mean, I have people I don't have a regular. Let's just put it that way.
0: That's why you can do an 11-hour shift. You're on Westwood One right there. Early in the show, we were talking about this. Got a lot of people to jump in, and you can do the same thing at 310-840-4910. So which NFL team

is getting way too much love, is getting way too much hype, is overrated as we sit 4 weeks away from the start of the NFL season. 4 weeks from now, we'll have our first Sunday slate. 4 weeks from now, we'll be sitting together talking about the Sunday night game. What's the first Sunday night game? I don't even know what the first Sunday night game is. The first game of the year, by the way, is a Wednesday night game. That's the Super Bowl rematch. And then we get the game the next night, Thursday night, because it's a game in Australia. And then we get Friday off, which is weird. And then Saturday is college football, and then on to Sunday. And by the way, that first Sunday night game, Cowboys, Giants, taking on Jackson Dart and Dak Prescott. There you go. So the question on the table for you right now, and feel free to jump in at 310-840-4910. Who's that NFL team, as we sit here on August 16th, that is overrated, that is overhyped, that you don't believe in, despite what the odds makers say, your favorite NFL guy says, maybe it's me, whatever. I'll give you the top 12 of the odds over at DraftKings right now. You got the Rams are the Super Bowl favorite at plus 550, followed by the Bills and Ravens at plus 1,000. The Seahawks right behind at plus 1,100. 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Chargers, Texans, plus 1,700. Packers, Niners, Lions in that next tier, plus 18, plus 1,900. One of those teams is on my list as the most overhyped team right now. And I'm sorry to our friends who are listening to us in the Motor City, but it's the Detroit Lions. The only reason that I would put money or I would predict the Detroit Lions to win the NFC North is their schedule. Jared Goff is great. Amon-Ra St. Brown is great. Jahmyr Gibbs is great. Penei Sewell is probably the best tackle in the NFL. And as I mention all of that to you, you're probably like, well, Wicket, you just mentioned a great quarterback, a great running back, a great receiver, and a great left tackle. Yeah, that's all well and good. You ever watch Detroit play defense? They don't have anybody outside of Aiden Hutchinson that scares you, all right? Their secondary in Detroit is decimated. No Brian Branch, no Kirby Joseph. Terry Arnold's been jettisoned. He's gone. Is he signing with Seattle? He's going to wear an ankle bracelet for the rest of his life, or he's going to be in jail. So I don't understand the Detroit hype. I've heard a lot of people say, oh, that roster is great. No, half of that roster is great. And as a matter of fact, not half of that roster is great. The skill positions are great. The offensive line outside of Sewell leaves a lot to be desired. They're starting another new center. The right tackle isn't great. Again, their secondary is garbage. So I don't, and maybe I'm wrong, and I will eat all the crow in the world if this team is able to have a mid-defense, because you know they're going to score points. You know the new offensive coordinator over there, Drew Petzing, is going to bring in a good offense. And I'm not worried about Detroit scoring points. But as we've watched the last two Super Bowls, and not just the last two, but the two you remember the most, New England had a really good offense with an MVP-caliber quarterback. Guy finished second in the MVP. And what happened? Seattle shut him down. Seattle shut down the entire offense. The year before that, Patrick Mahomes, Andy Reid, Travis Kelce, Rashee Rice, all those weapons. And what happened? Jalen Carter and company destroyed the Kansas City Chiefs. Offenses are great. They're fun. I play fantasy football. I bet a lot of overs. They're great. But we're talking about a team that really you think can represent a conference in the Super Bowl or win the whole thing? Detroit ain't it. Because they can't play defense. So I don't. If you're going to tell me to put money on a team out of the NFC North, I'd put it on Green Bay. I'd put it on Chicago. I would not put it on Detroit. I think Detroit is overrated as we're a month out. What do you think? Who's your team? Three. And listen, we're not going to know right now. We'll know 4 months from now, but we're not going to know right now. 310-840-4910. Who's your team that's getting way too much love? Let's go to Troy in Texas. Troy, thanks for calling. You're on West.

0: Liquid One Sports. Troy. Texas, hello. What's your name? All right, put him on hold. We'll come back to him. Let's go to Troy in Pittsburgh. Troy, you're on. We got two Troys. Troy, you're on Westwood One.
1: Back-to-back Troys. This one's here, though.
0: This is it. All right, Troy. Who's your team that's getting way too much love as we're a month out from the season?
1: I mean, come on. Let's be real. And some of the reasons that you just went through. It is 100% the Baltimore Ravens, a team that wasn't in the top 14 teams last year going into the playoffs. A team that lost their head coach and is bringing in a brand new head coach outside of the skill positions, like you mentioned with the Lions, who I actually like the skill positions for the Lions better than the Ravens. They're getting rid of Isaiah Likely. I just, and in a division that always probably goes out 500, where you win one against the Browns, you lose one. You win one against the Steelers, you lose one. And a lot of hype going around the Cincinnati Bengals as well, but not as much as the Ravens for me. I don't understand how you're number two in the Super Bowl odds by not making the playoffs and losing all of those things. And we all know that the Steelers are going to be playing for something extra this year, that this has a different meaning with Mike McCarthy returning to Pittsburgh and being in his home and Aaron Rodgers doing his farewell season for real this time. And the hype around the Cincinnati Bengals and, you know, Joe Burrow finally going to be healthy with a great offense. There's just no way in my mind that the Baltimore Ravens should be anywhere within the top five, top six of Super Bowl prediction odds.
0: Hey, Troy, great call, man. Thank you. I appreciate it. Ravens are the second favorite to win the Super Bowl. You got the Rams at plus 550 and then at plus 1,000, the Bills and the Ravens. Those two teams right there. All right. He's not a believer in Jesse Minter. Doesn't believe that they can turn it around. Doesn't like Declan Doyle, the new offensive coordinator. We're going to find out. I'm not saying he's wrong. I'm not saying he's right. That's Troy's pick. Let's go to the other Troy, who's back with us in Texas. Troy, thanks for calling, man. You're on Westwood One Sports.
2: Yo, what's up? So I really believe the team that's overhyped right now is the Cowboys.
0: Okay. All right. But your way, you're in Texas. Are you a Cowboy fan in Texas?
2: Yes, sir.
0: Okay, but you're talking your own team. I love that. Go ahead, Troy. Tell me why.
2: Well, so our defense, our secondary isn't really, I don't think it's really ready, and we're still going to get bombed every play. I feel like that's bound to happen. And I feel like when Dax, like, he's a good quarterback, but I feel like when he's forced to score, like, we need, like, I feel like he makes bad decisions when he's in that position.
0: Listen, there's a lot of hype, and thank you for the phone call. There's a lot of hype around the Cowboys, and everyone is saying the same thing about the Cowboys as they're saying about the Cincinnati Bengals. That defense was horrendous last year. If they can be average, you know they're going to score points with Lamb and Pickens and Ferguson and Javonte Williams, and Dak is a very good quarterback in the NFL. You know, they put up a lot of points last year, but they gave up so many. Their secondary isn't great. I love Caleb Downs. He's a rookie. I think he's the best player in the draft. They brought in Quinnen Williams. And if you did not know the big breaking news today, the Cowboys are signing Von Miller, 37-year-old Von Miller, to add to the pass rush. By the way, Cowboys plus 2,500 odds, worse than the Bears, better than the Jaguars over at DraftKings. 310-840-4910. Who's that team that you think is just overrated, getting too much love, too much hype? Too many people are high on him. 310-840-4910. I'm Mike Wickett. Let's go to John, who's in Boston. What's up, John? You're on Westwood One Sports.
3: What's up? Yeah, I like that Cowboys call. One thing I got to say, after the Patriots, the number two most loved team in my area actually is the Cowboys, which I feel like is very, very random, but it's usually people from other places. But they do love the Cowboys here, so there's always a little hype for the Cowboys. But I'm going to say this, and it's not just sour because of what just happened in the last game of the year, but I'm going to say the Seahawks are overhyped. I'm not going to say they're getting too much love. They just won the freaking Super Bowl, so sure, yeah, they did great. But that was last year. I don't think there's any reason to think the Seahawks are going to be great this year, and my only reason really is this right here. Did anybody even predict that they were going to win last year? So there's no reason to predict that they're going to win this year. It's not like they got Russell Wilson under center. I think the Seahawks are overhyped. That's my take.
0: Hey, thanks for the phone call, man. A year ago at this time, the Seahawks were 60-1 to win the world to win the Super Bowl because nobody believed in Sam Darnold. I mean, what's weirder to say? Will, I'm going to give you three choices. All right, what's the weirdest thing to say? Sam Darnold, Super Bowl champion, New York Knicks, NBA champion, or Indiana national champs? What is the, in football, what's the weirdest thing that, if I would have backed this up 2 years ago, you'd have been like, are you freaking kidding me?
4: I mean, as weird as Sam Darnold is, it's probably Indiana. I mean, we saw what that stadium looked like a handful of years ago.
0: Yeah.
4: And they went undefeated. And
0: they
4: went
0: 16-0. Yeah, I mean, Cignetti, man. It's ridiculous. But Sam Darnold, Super Bowl champion, still sounds really
4: weird. Seeing ghosts.
0: Remember the year before with Minnesota, he got sacked like six times. He looked completely lost when they got beat by the Rams. You know, it good for Sam, man. Good for that guy. He's got no love for the Seahawks this year. That's okay. Again, there's no wrong answer here. What's your answer? Who's the most overhyped team right now? Who's getting way too much love? 310-840-4910. Brett is in Chicago. Brett, you're on Westwood One Sports.
5: Hey, how's it going?
0: Doing all right. Who's your team that you think is getting way too much love right now?
5: It's the Bears. It's the Bears. Everybody,
0: are you a Bears fan? You're in Chicago. Are you
5: a
0: Bears fan?
5: I'm not a Bears fan.
0: Okay.
5: So I have a different perspective. But I do think there's a lot of hype for the Bears. You know, Caleb's on Madden 27. The Bears are the sweetheart of the league. They're one of the original franchises. Last year, what everybody seems to forget, they led the league in takeaways.
0: Yep.
5: Okay. You cannot repeat that year to year. I don't think there's been a team in NFL history that has led the league in back-to-back years in takeaways. And not only that, they lost all those players that had the takeaways. They lost their biggest free agent signing on defense for 4 to 6 months in Kobe Jones.
0: Yeah, that sucks.
5: And they didn't address their biggest need on the entire team, pass rush. And then they say, we're going to coach up the players on defense. Okay?
0: Yeah.
5: That's their solution.
0: I mean, look, I really think that Dennis Allen's a good defensive coordinator, and he ate my Packers lunch in the second half of the playoff game last year. But when I speak, I'm going to try to speak nicely about the Bears because I sort of agree with you, and thank you for calling. I think there is regression. I think they're actually properly priced. Right now, the Bears are at plus 2,400. They're around middle of the pack to win the whole thing because I think Vegas knows exactly what he's saying. There are like three things you cannot control that happen in the NFL where there's positive or negative regression. One of those is health. You cannot control the health of your team. The healthiest teams in the NFL last year, the top three, were the Seahawks, the Patriots, and the Rams. And two of those teams made the Super Bowl, and the other one was a game away from getting to the Super Bowl. You cannot control health. It's the football gods, it's the turf, it's the this, it's the that. You cannot control that. You also will always see regression in one-score games. Whether you're 9-1 or you're 1-9, it will flip back the other way. It's just football because for some reason, like the Chiefs last year were 1-9. Remember that year that the Vikings came out of nowhere but lost to Daniel Jones in the playoffs and they played the Giants? They were undefeated in one-score games. It always comes back the other way. And the Bears were very good in one-score games last year. And they were also incredible, as the caller mentioned, in turnovers. That's the third thing you can't control and bank on from year to year. Now, I'm not saying, as I sit here in my studio, and I have a Green Bay Packers flag and rug and a poster or puzzle that I put together and framed and hung in my studio, and I have a Packers tattoo, and I'm not just hating on Chicago because I'm a Packers fan. I'm not saying you're going to go from 11 wins to 3 wins, but I think they come back to the pack and they don't win all those games where Caleb has the fourth quarter magic because of those three things. I I think they will come back and be a 9-win team and finish third in the division. And that's not a hate. I think the Bears are kind of like the Patriots. They could be better, but have a worse record than they were a year ago. And I don't think, Will, is that a hateful, is that me hating on the Bears, or is that a logical take on the Bears?
4: I think it's a very logical take. We just give facts around here, Wicket. That's all we do.
0: Yes, yes. When you're talking about the Indiana Bears, you have to be able to speak factually. Okay, now that's a shot at the pride and joy of Illinois.
4: I still can't get over that.
0: Which, by the way, their song is, "You're the pride and joy of Illinois." You got to change the song now when you score a touchdown, right? Don't they? They got to change. Doc, hang right there. You're coming up next. If you want to jump in, got a line open for you. Who's the team that's getting way too much love in the National Football League from your favorite pundit, your favorite show, your favorite publication? Who's overhyped? We're a month out from the season. I've got a line open for you right now. 310-840-4910. We'll get to more of your calls coming up next. Mike Wicket here on a Sunday on Westwood One Sports.
6: There's still two QB battles ongoing. In Cleveland, it's Deshaun Watson or Shedeur Sanders. And Atlanta's between Tua Tagovailoa or Michael Penix Jr. When the starter's named, we'll let you know. Westwood One Sports.
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2: Now, Johnny Ballgame taking you through the night here on Westwood One Sports. Phone number 310-840-4910. I got a line open for you right now. And the question on the table, which NFL team, as we sit four Sundays away from the beginning of the season, which NFL team is getting way too much love? Overhyped. 310-840-4910. And again, the odds to win the Super Bowl, the Rams are number one at plus 550. And it's the Bills and Ravens at plus 1,000. Seahawks right behind them at plus 1,100. And then there's this tier. Eagles, Patriots, Chiefs at plus 1,600. The Chargers at 1,700. The Texans, 18. Packers, 18. Niners, 19. Lions, 19. And then it's the Broncos and Bengals at plus 2,000. Then there's a big, little bit of a dip to get to the Bears and Cowboys and Jaguars. So which of those teams do you think is getting way, shouldn't even be on this list? For me, it's the Lions. And hello to our listeners in Detroit. If you're driving around listening to 97.1 The Ticket or WXYT 1270, I just don't believe in your defense. And I don't think you can win a Super Bowl if your goal is to score 41 points a game when you've got one real good player on defense and no secondary. I'm not a believer in that Lions defense whatsoever. And maybe I'll be proven wrong. Maybe they'll be locked down, shut down, whatever. But they got a lot of holes on that defense. And I keep hearing people say, oh, this Lions roster, it's one of the best in the NFL. Is it? You got some great skill position players. Goff is very good. Amon-Ra St. Brown's a top five receiver in the league. Jahmyr Gibbs, top two running back, maybe top two, not two. LaPorta, I think, has a really good year this year because of Petsing and the success that he had as the OC in Arizona with Trey McBride. Jamison Williams, a good number two. Penei Sewell, best tackle in the league, moved over from the right side to the left side this offseason. But defense wins you championships. You can score a lot of points, but if you get shut down on defense, you're done. You're done. And there will be times when the Lions will have, in these big games against the teams with the better defenses, the better pass rushers, there will be times where Goff and company will go three and out, be forced to punt. And then somebody's going to attack that defense. That's why I don't like the Lions at all being in the top 10 as a Super Bowl favorites. I don't like that at all. So they're my team. Who's yours? 310-840-4910. Got a line open for you right now. Doc is in Dallas. What's up, Doc? You're on Westwood One Sports.
3: Hey, man, I totally disagree with you about those Lions.
2: Okay, why?
3: I think that their secondary is going to be great. Once we get Branch back, it's going to be amazing. Hutchinson's a great defensive end, too.
2: Okay, I mentioned Hutchinson. Branch is not a great player, but he's at least a startable safety in this league. Are you a Lions fan in Dallas?
3: I am.
2: Okay. Are you whispering?
3: Oh, sorry.
2: Are you not supposed to be on the phone right now?
3: No.
2: Doc. Okay. It just sounds like you're whispering, like you're trying for your parents not to hear you. Is that everything okay?
3: Yeah.
2: Okay. All right. All right. So you're who is your team, though, that you think is overrated, overhyped right now? You're all in on the Lions, and that's cool. Who's your team?
3: L.A. Rams.
2: Rams. Overrated. The best team, the best odds. The kid in Dallas is saying, this Rams house is done. Is it? Thank you, Doc. Appreciate you.
3: Yes.
2: Have a good day, buddy. I do not, I'm not going to fight a kid on the radio, but that Lions secondary sucks.
4: Wicked.
2: I'm not going to fight a kid on the radio. He's going to take my job in like 10 years, assuming I'm still employed here at Westwood One. Like, that kid's going to have hot takes about Brian Branch and the Detroit Lions and overrated teams. And I'm ready for it. Like, the next generation, we need those kids. You know, he's there in Dallas. He's going to be

0: on 105.3 The Fan in Dallas, probably, you know, hot taking it up. I just don't want to fight a 14-year-old kid or however old he was on the radio. I just, there's a lot of stuff I'll do, Will, but that's not it. All right, moving on. I don't know if you saw this, but there is a guy that you want. Oh, we got time for another one more? Okay, I'll squeeze in one more. Casper is in Boston. Casper, thanks for calling, man. You're on Westwood One Sports.
1: Hi, Mike. I think that it's a tie between Baltimore and Detroit. But okay. The most disrespected one is Seattle. And I'm a Patriots fan, but I just believe that they're not getting enough respect. But anyways, with that said, I'll let you go, and I hope to talk to you again in the future.
0: Hey, great call, man. Appreciate it. It's weird that the Seahawks aren't getting a lot of national love. Now, they're overshadowed by what the L.A. Rams have done this offseason, and we're all still waiting on Aaron Donald to make his decision on whether or not he's going to come back. But it is really weird. It's really odd that the defending champions who bring back the offensive player of the year, who bring back their Super Bowl-winning quarterback, who bring back the best defense or second-best defense, but the best defense in the NFC, if you're a Broncos or a Texans guy, whatever, Seattle's defense is great. Mike McDonald is moving himself into the top five coach in the – he's probably already there, top five coaches in the NFL. He's making people in Seattle think, oh, yeah, we don't keep talking about Pete Carroll. Like, that team's good, really good. Super Bowl good. Now, they lost some players. They're not going to sneak up on anybody this year. But they have the third best odds to win the Super Bowl, and they just won it a couple of months ago. So I find that to be real interesting. But Casper, appreciate you, bud. Jordan is in Texas. Jordan, thanks for calling, man. You're on Westwood One. Is this another 14-year-old calling me from Texas?
2: Absolutely not.
0: All right.
2: Hey, but I gotta go with the Patriots, though, man. I think they played a cupcake schedule last year, and I think that Drake May's not gonna surprise anybody. I think they're gonna have it in for him this year. And I'm not a believer in AJ Brown. I think he's a locker room cancer, and I think the minute something doesn't go his way, he starts crying about touches, and then now locker room turnout. And then, you know, here we are. You know, I do believe in Vrabel, though. I think he's a great coach, but they're not sneaking up on anybody this year. And like I said, I think they played a super soft schedule last year. So,
0: yeah,
2: they,
0: thank you for calling. They definitely had a last place, a four-win team schedule last season. You're not wrong about that. Their playoff schedule was a joke. You know, last year they were 4-13 the previous year. Their schedule was soft, and then their playoff schedule, they played the Chargers, who had a terrible offensive line and had no shot. They played Houston with C.J. Stroud, which means they have no shot. And then they played at Denver without Bo Nix because he broke his ankle on the play right before. So they beat Jared Stidham. Like, that was kind of a cakewalk to get there.
2: Yeah, real fluky. So, and they could have, and they really could have. You can make the argument they could have lost that game to Denver.
0: Yeah, they
2: really could have. You know? So, you know, I got to go with New England. I say that, but I do like Drake May. But like I said, I'm not too fond of them this season, and I'm really not buying the AJ Brown hype. I've seen all the training camp videos and all this bull jive, and I'm not buying it.
0: All right, you're in, man. Appreciate it. New England opens at Seattle, Pittsburgh, at Jacksonville, at Buffalo. That's 1-3. That's legitimate 1-3 chances right there. The league did do them a little bit of favor after their brutal start at Seattle, Pittsburgh, at Jacksonville, at Buffalo. They get the Raiders and Jets. So there's a chance to pick up a couple of dubs if you're the Patriots after the start to the season. Thanks for the phone call, brother. Appreciate you. Let's go to Adam. You're on Westwood One Sports. Adam, who's your team that you think is getting way too much hype and love right now?
3: There's a couple teams. I definitely think the Chargers and the Patriots are up there. I think the Chargers, Justin Herbert just hasn't proved he's a playoff winner. They got McDaniel, and they think he's, you know, going to change everything. And I'm not quite sold on it yet. But okay. Real quick, I have to defend my Detroit Lions. They got a great defense, man. They got Hutchinson. They got All-Pro Jack Campbell, Kirby Joseph, Brian Brancher coming back, hopefully Kirby, and Ali McNeil still there. We got a first-rounder in Tyreek Williams. So, in fact, I think they are a little underrated.
0: The Lions are underrated. You got the Lions underrated. All right. All right. I like it. Yeah. I do.
3: If everyone can get healthy and return to, you know, health, which is a lot to ask. I get that.
0: Yep.
3: I think, you know, on paper, their defense is pretty legit. You know, if everyone's at health, you know, they got all pro safety, all pro linebacker, all pro Hutchinson, and, you know, some other solid pieces around there. And Kelvin Shepard's going into his second season. Lions got a real easy schedule. So maybe with this easy schedule, they can sneak into a one seed or maybe a two seed and kind of, you know, work their way up in the NFC playoffs.
0: No, listen, the only reason I think they win this division, and I do believe this, if the Lions win the division, I don't believe they're the best team in the division. I think they have the easiest schedule and path to get there. And look, a division title is a division title. And if that division title gets you 12 or 13 wins and you host a playoff game, good on Detroit. I'd absolutely get that. Thank you for calling, brother. We'll find out about Detroit. I'm down on the Lions. You're high on the Lions. We got a month left till we can start sorting this out. I can't wait for the season to start, man. I cannot wait. It's going to be amazing. All right. Appreciate everybody for getting in. Coming up on the other side, Tucker Kraft of the Packers is a guy you want on your football team. All right. You're going to hear why. Because he's doing something that some people would say is stupid, but I got to give him a bunch of credit for it. That's next on Westwood One Sports.
4: 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The Seahawks-Patriots Wednesday night opener is less than a month away.
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1: It has been a good day. Unless I'm getting a lot of hate from Detroit on the text line. You can always text 310-840-4910. A lot of these I can't read. You're an idiot. Lions are better than your stupid Packers. A lot of that. I just don't believe in Detroit. I just don't believe in that defense. And Jack Campbell's a good player. Aiden Hutchinson's good. Other than that, I don't know. Our listener is on 97.1 The Ticket in Detroit, not thrilled with my take that the Lions are the most overhyped team right now. But we'll find out, man. I love you, Detroit. I was born in Detroit. I'm from there. But not a big fan of that Lions roster. I don't know if you saw this story, and I'm going to tell you coming up why you're going to want Tucker Kraft on your football team, okay? He has got the mentality, the old school mentality that you want. I'll get to that before we get out of here. John Mallory coming your way. He's coming up in 20 minutes. But if you saw some of the preseason games over the weekend, one of the things that, you know, the fear of playing your starters is that they're going to get hurt. Or the fear of playing your quarterback is that they're going to get hurt. And one dude who definitely does not need to take extra hits is Giants quarterback Jackson Dart.
2: The yardage, second and 10. They bring pressure and Dart gets blasted.
1: After the game, head coach John Harbaugh was asked about his feelings of his quarterback taking a big hit in a preseason game.
3: My feelings in that moment was we need to block better. That's what my feeling was.
1: It's fair enough, you know. Dart took two mega hits in their game against the Minnesota Vikings, which does not bode well for the Giants' offensive line. And Jackson Dart, as you know, I think Jackson Dart was the best quarterback in last year's draft. I had him ahead of Cam Ward. I know Cam went first, and people were dogging him because he was in Lane Kiffin's offense at Ole Miss. But I like Jackson Dart a lot. And then you watched him play last year, and he plays with reckless abandon and doesn't protect himself, and he takes unnecessary hits and headshots. And he was in that blue tent a lot last year. And I don't want, just as a fan, like, I feel bad. I feel like Tua Tagovailoa would be a better quarterback if he didn't take all the headshots. Like, I hate watching Tua play because I hate when if Tua takes off, I get so nervous. You know, I just get this creepy feeling when I see Tua take off. And then I see Tua try to die. And it's in a football player's nature to make plays like Tua or like Jackson Dart to try to get that first down, to get the extra, you know, yard or 2 yards or whatever by diving for it. And every time I see Tua do it after the concussions and the, you know, the fencing and all of that, I feel sick watching Tua play. And I don't want to have that same feeling that I get when I watch Jackson Dart play. But Dart last year was playing like such a wild man that I just, you would see him take a hit. He'd be on the ground. He'd be crouched in a ball or staring up at the stadium roof or the sky or whatever. And then he'd get walked into the blue tent and it was another concussion. I think he had 5 or 4 or whatever it was last year and however many we don't know about. And I just don't like it. I wish Dart would slide more. And I know that, you know, when he was been asked about it, he said, this is how I played in high school. This is how I played in college. This is how I play. Well, it's not smart. You know, Jackson Dart doesn't need to take advice from me. Jackson Dart needs to take the advice of John Harbaugh. All right. And his offensive coordinator, Matt Nagy, and anyone else that can get through to him that if he wants to have a long career, and more importantly, doesn't want to have the brain problems, the CTE problems, post-NFL career, he has to be smarter. He has to be smarter. And so yesterday, he took the hit. He took a couple big shots, and they rang the buzzer. There's a guy up in the booth, and it's his job. Hey, we think he might be concussed. And I believe that if a guy doesn't have the history that Dart has, they give him a little bit more of the benefit of the doubt. But because Dart has that history, because Dart was in that blue tent so much last year, anytime Dart takes a hit to the head or his head hits the turf and bounces like a basketball, they're going to send him to the blue tent. And after the game yesterday, Dart was in the blue tent and came back out, and he's fine. You know, Dart was asked about it. And Jackson Dart doesn't quite understand why the NFL is doing this.
4: I really respect the rules and the thought behind, you know, the NFL has of keeping players healthy and reviewing things. But at the same time, I'm still puzzled by it just feeling like every time that I get hit, you know, I find my way in there, which at times I still try to wrap my head around. But that's all that I'm going to say about that situation.
1: Why do you think that is, Jackson? I mean, we're on in New York. If you're a Giants fan, you know. It's because you had multiple concussions last year. And every time you get a concussion, your chances of getting a concussion on the next hit to the head go up. It doesn't stay the same. Your brain shakes in your head and bruises. So I find it amazing that Dart doesn't quite understand why in the world the NFL would put him, someone would ring the buzzer when his head bounces off or he takes a big hit. Because I know we joke about the NFL, and does it really truly believe in player safety? Listen, if the NFL truly believed in player safety, we wouldn't have Thursday night football, okay? It is the most unsafe thing on earth to have these guys play 4 days after they just got done playing a three-hour car accident. But the NFL is about money more than they're about player safety. Yeah, there's some things they do. They've changed the rules. You can't hit here, the kickoff rule, this, that, the other. But if the NFL was really about safety, they'd get rid of Thursday night games. That's the fact. But I still watch Thursday night football because I love the NFL, and I can't wait for that Wednesday game and Thursday game to kick off the season. I really can't. So the reason they do it, Jackson, is perhaps the NFL is looking out for you. I think there is something to the idea that owners want these guys not to be concussed because owners are investing so much money in quarterbacks. Like right now, go back if you're the Miami Dolphins. You think Miami doesn't want to redo the Tua deal? I think a lot of Tua's falling off has to do with the fact that he has had so many visible concussions. I never really thought Tua was a great quarterback coming out of Alabama, but he's definitely not very good ever since that first, second, or third one that you watched on TV. Remember the first one? He couldn't get up, and they had like literally they picked him up like Weekend at Bernie's. And then there was the second one. The second one really weirded me out, because that's when you saw his fingers go all the 10 different directions. And then there was another one where he dove forward, and it didn't look like that tough of a hit. And he dove forward and bumped his head on a player, like went head first into somebody. Like these things keep happening. And I don't want it to happen to Jackson Dart. Head coach John Harbaugh, Giants head coach John Harbaugh, still weird to say, frustrated by these tent rules.
3: I'm sure it's frustrating. You know, I mean, he got the wind knocked out of him a little bit, but I'm not going to be critical of the league, you know, that's, or whoever's doing that upstairs. I mean, they do their job and they want to protect the players. I'm sure history or whatever they might remember, maybe that comes into play. I don't know if a similar situation, another quarterback would have been called in the tent or not. There's no way for us to know that. So nothing we can worry about.
1: There's certain guys that get the benefit of the doubt for everything. You know, in the NBA, traveling stars get special preferential treatment. Well, this is working the other way. The NFL knows Dart's taken some shots to the head, and it's more likely that the next shot to the head for Dart is going to cause a concussion than the next shot to the head of a quarterback who doesn't have a known concussion yet. Let's say it's Caleb Williams or whatever. You know, they're going to err more on the side of caution for Dart than they will a guy who didn't spend a lot of time in that blue tent a year ago. I like this from John Harbaugh, though, talking about his offensive line.
3: I saw Jackson's comments. It doesn't sound like he's too worried about it. So we'll just keep playing football, and we'll just try to do a better job of protecting him. And there's no way he should have been hit there. I mean, it just shouldn't have happened. That was a basic protection. Should have been protected, and we expect him to be in that situation to be protected in the future. I mean, it's not like he's going to be never hit, never tackled, never sacked, but it shouldn't have been in that one. It shouldn't have been that easy to get to him.
1: Two things. One, he's right. Like, Dart's going to take shots to the head this year. It's just it's football. Jackson Dart is going to get hit. He's going to get hit hard. He's going to get pulled down. It's going to happen. Is every hit going to put Dart in the blue 10? And then the part about the offensive line that Harbaugh said right there, I don't think this is a very good sign for your offensive line. I know it was a preseason game, and it was the first preseason game, but I think that Jackson Dart, and when the crayon-eating running back Cam Scadaboo, when he gets back, and the guy that did the backflip on a broken leg, come on. I know he didn't do anything to re-injure it, but he tried to do the backflip and he failed. Like, what are we doing here, guys? What are we doing? That offensive line's pretty bad in New York. They're going to have to figure a few things out for sure. Mike Wickett, final few minutes here on Westwood One Sports. Again, Johnny Ballgame coming your way at the top of the hour. I do want to get this out there. We want our players to get out there and say, damn the money, right? Like, we want that old school, I want to play, the game means more than, you know, I just want to win. Like, that's the mentality we want. I understand that all of these guys are in it to make money, especially the really good ones who are about to get paid and they hold out, and there was hold-ins this year. You know, Bijan had a hold-in. Jahmyr Gibbs had a hold-in. Certain guys have their hold-ins, whatever they are. And then there's a guy like Tucker Kraft. Tucker Kraft does not have a contract for next year, okay? The Packers tight end blew out his ACL week 6 of last year. Today was his first day back at 11-on-11s. He has been working off the side. He's been working trying to get back for Green Bay. Last year when he went out, he was tight end number 1 in the NFL. He was absolutely the best tight end in football last year before he got hurt. Bowers, great. McBride, great. Last year at this point, before he got hurt, before he blew out his ACL blocking, Tucker Kraft was the best tight end in the NFL. And so when you're coming off an ACL injury and you have no contract in the future, and there's talk of you getting a deal, there are a lot of guys out there that would not step on the field at camp until they got their new contract. And Kraft might reset the tight end contract market. He might. I think he will. But he was asked today, why are you getting out there to play when you don't have a new contract? He's putting a lot of risk out there that a lot of people would say is unnecessary. Here's Tucker Kraft.
5: I always put it back on the team. Every one of these guys comes in here and this is a violent sport and we risk life and limb. You know, guys have to medically retire from the they banging heads, they got messed up necks, backs. You know, how many times can you blow a knee out? You know, guys keep fighting and clawing to come back into this locker room. That's the reason I do it, you know. There's other attributes. I want to leave a legacy on this sport as a whole. I want my children to see the lengths I would go to fight for something that I love. I think I have it right here in the G.
1: In the G. He's got it in the G. And he pointed to the G on the helmet, right? Like, that is what you want. And I'm not just saying this as a Packers fan, as a cheesehead, as a guy. I got to figure out where I'm going to hang my autographed Leroy Butler jersey that I've got. The Hall of Famer is a friend of mine. I got to put it up in my studio. I forgot about it. I got to hang some stuff up. It doesn't matter what team he plays for. That's the stuff that you want your players. That's that old school mentality. He wants to be able to tell his kids that he played for the love of the game. The money will come. Tucker Kraft is about to get paid. Maybe it gets announced this week. But Tucker Kraft wanted to get out there despite the fact that he's got the ACL injury in the rearview mirror. The rehab is in the rearview mirror. He was so good last year, but he wants to get on the field. I mean, Kraft has had some postseason comments after the Packers have failed in the playoffs the last couple of years about put up or shut up. He's had a lot of things to say that this is it. We have to, no more excuses. You know, all the stuff, the rah-rah stuff you want to hear. But when you hear Kraft say stuff like that, and listen, if Kraft blows out his ACL at camp today or tomorrow, that big mega contract is gone. It is. That's going to do it. Appreciate you listening. Thanks to Ben Troop for joining us. Also to Ricky Raines. If you missed anything, you'll be able to podcast it for sure. Thanks to Will Dalton, our producer, who's almost done with his 11-hour shift, and our board operator, Mondo Hernandez. John Mallory is coming up next. Thank you for listening. I'll talk to you next weekend. My name is Mike Wickett. Thanks for listening.
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0: Lionel Richie, if you're listening, this one's for you. What's going on? I'm John Mallory, Johnny Bowl Game, and it's Westwood One late Sunday nights, and we got you all the way up until Monday morning, fired up, ready to go, got the crew with me, or most of the crew, and we're going to have a lot of fun as we always do on Sunday night. It's 310-840-4910. That's the number you love. And you're going to hit up our board operator, Peyton Lodge, son of Roger, running the board operator there. And Peyton Lodge, what's good tonight, brother? How you been?
1: Oh, man. Well, you know, I'm doing a little better than Kyle Tucker for the Dodgers. You kept up with that guy? That guy stinks right now. Over his last 19.
0: Well, there you go, Lodgy. He's an Angels fan right there. And producing off the bench, we love it. Remember, number one, never underestimate your opponent. Expect the unexpected. Number two, take it outside. Don't ever start anything in the bar unless it's absolutely necessary. And three, be nice, ladies. Yeah, I'll just say ladies, Will Roadhouse Dalton checking in. I haven't worked with you, Roadhouse, for a few weeks. Good to have you back producing this show tonight. And I got some good stories that we're going to talk about tonight. Roadhouse, what you been up to, man? How you been?
2: Oh, dude, it's so good to be back with you, Johnny Ballgame. It's been too long, my friend. It's been too long. We appreciate you filling in.
0: Preseason week one, right? And I got two takeaways, and we'll shout out. We'll get right into it. Listening to my boy Mike Wickett just before I take the mic here on Westwood One, and I always do that, kind of my routine, kind of a creature of habit in sports radio. I like to have it's got to be the same type of notes, same type of system, just get into the flow. And I usually get to the studio that I broadcast this show in during, you know, Mike Wickett's show. So I'm listening to him, and you always want to, in my opinion, in the business, kind of see what the guy or person before you is talking about. You don't want to just completely piggyback everything they say, and, you know, it's just kind of something that I do. But he was saying something towards the end of the show, and I wanted to get into this too. And I thought he made some really good points, and it's regarding just my preseason one takeaways week one. And it's two quarterbacks who were both on their ass. Joe Burrow in the opening drive gets sacked by Ahmed Hassanin. Lion fans are going to love that dude. And Jackson Dart yesterday. Jackson Dart going into the medical tent in the first quarter of this new era that is going to be built around him and built around him not putting himself in reckless situations last season like he did, not being just short-sighted, right? Quarterbacks can't be short-sighted. You can't live for each play. If you go diving for a first down, you're going to get your collar broke in this league. You can't just turn a quick sprint from what a marathon you're running, right? If you're running a marathon, I would imagine if you say, I'm just going to sprint for these next 400 yards in this marathon, you're probably going to hurt yourself running the marathon. And that's where I am. And I think I'm out until I can completely be proven wrong. And I love watching Jackson Dart play. My gosh, one of my favorite quarterbacks to watch last year. He's fun. He plays the position differently. He throws out of all these different types of, his footwork is crazy sometimes, but he finds a way to get the ball out. He's an effective runner. He's a tough runner. He's a tough ass kid. But, hey, dude, you got to know what you're operating with here. You have to know the pot of gold at the end of the rainbow for you. It's not moving the chains on this first down in whatever game we're talking about. Jackson Dart back in the medical tent. The medical tent. Week one, preseason quarter number one. And he's puzzled at this? Why am I always in the medical tent? What's going on? Well, pretty easy to figure out, dude. I mean, the only thing Jackson Dart led the league in last year was times in the medical tent. 5 times. No other quarterback had more, and he only started 12 games. This is a problem, period. Because if you think you can get that close to the campfire week in, week out with not falling in or getting burned at some point, and at some point burned to the point of what do they call it? FUBAR. That's coming. You guys know this league. Think of a quarterback right now that you would just say, damn it, he was really good, but he was always hurt. Every era has them. Damn, he was good, but man, he was always hurt. Yeah, he's hurt again. He's always hurt. You have those guys. Jackson Dart's been in the league 1 year. He's a kid, and I think he's got a ton of potential, and I like his bravado, to be honest. I do. But here's the thing. Johnny Ballgame, Westwood One, love ya. The manager can't take the most sick days, dude. The business can't run, right? The boss has to be there, and the boss has to be available. You know, I don't know where you work. Is the boss leading the league in sick days for you every year? If so, man, your business probably isn't going in a good direction. Leadership. Leaders can't be reckless. They can't be short-sighted. And quarterbacks are leaders. Jackson Dart, that is his team, damn it. It is. It's his team. It's not Spider-Man's. It's not Scatabooze. But I'll tell you this, poor leadership, reckless leadership leads to teammates, close friends, running backs coming off knee injuries, doing backflips at sporting events. I don't know. If Peyton Manning was his quarterback, would he be more likely or less likely to do a backflip? Maybe the same. But the way Jackson Dart plays with the reckless abandon, of course, it gives Cam Scatabooze the leeway and the freedom and just the thought of, yeah, this is dope. Of course I'm going to do a backflip. I'm scat. I'm the scat man. Yeah. 310-840-4910. Why does he do this? Why does he play like this? Well, it's just, first off, his mentality. He plays football hard and well. He's a football player. Jackson Dart is not a babied special quarterback who's never been hit. Dude's tough. He was tough in the SEC. He runs. He goes into you. He's kind of got a little Tim Tebow in his running. He's a tough dude. But it's stupid. It's reckless. His play, his mentality is part of the reason he's going to at some point, Giant fan, man, you got to be worried about this. First game of preseason, first quarter, his ass is back in the medical tent, and I don't care the reason, John Harbaugh, and I love ya. Just give me the baby. Don't tell me about the labor. And the baby was back in the medical tent, and it can't happen anymore, like ever. He's the most valuable player to that organization. It's his mentality. Somehow, some way, he needs to fix it, and he hasn't, I guess. If you look at the end of the day, back in the medical tent, his fault or not. And he holds onto the ball too long, for whatever the reason it is. And, like, stats back that up. Look, if you hold on to the ball, and they track this, PFF does a good job. If a quarterback holds the ball anything over 2.8 seconds before throwing, that's considered really high and very dangerous and reckless. You hold on the ball too long. What happens? Defensive players get closer to you. The edges get closer to you. And it doesn't matter if they sack you. They just need to hit your ass, man. These dudes are so big and so fast and so strong now. It's nuts. Nobody wears the equipment, the heavy padding like they used to. It's crazy. And it doesn't matter if you have the ball or not, Jackson Dart, when you get hit. And the way to do that is, yeah, you hold on to the ball too long. And that's what Jackson Dart does. Check this out. Jackson Dart's drop back percentage, it's staggeringly high, 3.08. That's not 14. That's not over 400 dropbacks last year. Now, it's not like he doesn't get sacked. He gets sacked too. 35 sacks, and he started 12 games. That's way too many. Think about this. Dan Marino had a season where he threw the ball 600 times. Okay? 600 attempts. You know how many times he got sacked? Six. Why? It's the quickest release I've ever seen. You couldn't get to him. And he didn't get seriously injured until he was 32 when he tore his Achilles in Cleveland. I remember watching that game. 93. But he got sacked six times. Jackson Dart last year got sacked 35 times with 200, over 200 less dropbacks. So yeah, he holds on to the ball too long, dude. The numbers are there with Jackson Dart. And I think the other thing is, in my line of work with storytelling, and I sit there and I want to tell stories, and I love telling NFL stories the most, Johnny Ballgame. But for me, the Jackson Dart story, and I love this part, is, look, he wants to be cool. He is cool. He's bitching, man. Super good looking, the hair, he's got the hot, famous girlfriend. He's in New York. He's got the cool chain around his neck when he's playing, his hair coming out. I mean, he's a hunk. He's awesome. I get it. You might not agree with him with whatever he's doing, but dude, he's cool. Jackson Dart is not the geek. He's not sitting with those guys in the middle school lunchroom. I guarantee you Jackson Dart showed up. He was wearing Jordans. He probably had some type of Nike cool gear on. He opened his lunch. He had a Lunchable. He was drinking Squeeze-Its. I mean, Jackson Dart's cool. And I think that's part of it for him. It's not that he's trying to, like, well, I got to be cool. No, he just is cool. He just plays that way. It's just the cool thing to do. In all time, I mean, this for me is turning into the biggest Big Apple buzzkill in the league. Is this dude, somehow John Harbaugh has to keep him up. He holds onto the ball too long. He ran the ball 86 times, 12 starts. Fantasy, I love him too. 9 teeters on the ground, but he looks to run first. He had 5 concussion tests. Led the league, trips to the medical tent. That's bad management. That's reckless quarterback play. And Billy Ho, I can't have it. I can't have it. You're going to be RG3. And Helody Nada is coming. And the leg's going to back bend the wrong way. And you'll say, oh, wasn't that. It wasn't that BS. He was never the same player after the Helody Nada hit. Look it up. RG3 was a total badass. You know what, guys? If you don't remember, and it wasn't that long ago, I'll just say this. RG3 was a bigger badass than Jackson Dart. Rookie of the year. Had like 900 rushing yards. Took Washington to a division championship. He was a rookie. Jackson Dart went 4-8. Last year, and we think he's badass too, and he is. But I think he wants to be cool. And I can just say this, Jackson Dart, cut the Johnny Utah stuff. Cut it. Stop the Johnny Utah, and I love Johnny Utah. That's the best football scene, maybe in movie history, the beach football scene in Point Break. Rick Neuheisel, the former coach, he designed that scene. He was the football coordinator on that movie and even told me once he had to teach Keanu Reeves how to throw a football. But yeah, Jackson Dart, dude, it's Johnny Utah. I'd want to be Johnny Utah too. I am not speaking like Jackson Dart. You know, I would do this. No, I'd probably be worse than this kid. Look at his girlfriend. Look at him. Hell, his mom's hot. I saw her at the ESPYs. He's cool. He's gonna be the guy who's always hurt. He's going to be Joe Willie Namath standing on the sidelines wearing a bitchin' fur coat. He holds on to the ball too long. He plays reckless. And he's cool, man. He's Johnny Utah. The good looks. The hottest girlfriend. New York City. Gold chains around his neck. He's really athletic, too. He's not boxy. And the way he plays quarterback, like, you see his footwork? Coaches must just be all over him. But, you know, he can throw the ball in all these different ways. And he's fun to watch. I'm a big Jackson Dart fan to watch play football. But I don't know how long we're going to watch him. First preseason game, his ass is back in the medical tent for whatever the reason. You just, you know, come on. You get hit too much. You know who he is, you guys? The all-time can't-stay-healthy quarterback ever. One of my favorite quarterbacks ever. And he reminds me exactly of Jackson Dart. Roadhouse Dalton, who am I talking about?
2: Who are you talking about?
0: Peyton Lodge. Who am I talking about?
1: Yeah, I don't know.
0: What do we have? Lloyd and Harry over here. Yeah. Oh, we're in the Rockies, of course. I got two pairs of gloves on. I'm talking about Jim McMahon. Jim McMahon was the ultimate. He was the coolest quarterback in the league, but he couldn't stay healthy. He had more endorsements than Marino, Montana, and Elway combined in the 80s. Jimmy Mack, the punky QB, headbutt, reckless abandon. He's not sliding. He's diving. He's a tough guy. And I don't know if there was a guy that was cooler that ever played quarterback, maybe outside Joe Willie. Namath of the 70s, McMahon of the 80s, no question. It's Jim McMahon. Jim McMahon was the original Johnny Utah. When they were probably looking to create the character and write Johnny Utah, they're probably like, you know what? I want some McMahon in him. Because if Jim McMahon didn't make it in football, yeah, maybe he'd be an FBI agent. What the hell? He's cool. Jim McMahon was cool as hell, but he was reckless as hell, too. And you guys know this. McMahon turned into a journeyman backup. You couldn't commit your team to Jim McMahon. The Bears couldn't. They had to trade him to San Diego. Jim McMahon is the ultimate. I'm not sure if you guys are aware, but Jim McMahon's record as a starter, first off, he has Dalton, Roadhouse, Peyton Lodge. Jim McMahon has the 11th highest winning percentage in NFL history for quarterback starts. He was 67-30. That is bitchin'. That is really hard to do, and he did it with a bunch of different teams. McMahon was a winner. Never had stats. He couldn't get stats. It's funny because you think, oh, McMahon wasn't a big stat guy. Look at him in college. He was the stat guy. It's funny. But he couldn't stay healthy. He just couldn't stay healthy. He was cool. I love him. Great. But after one Super Bowl, and any Bears fan will tell you the 85 Bears left meat on that bone. They lost in the divisional round the next 2 years. And Jim McMahon, I don't think, played in either of those games. I think it was Doug Flutie and Mike Tomczak. Because he was hurt. I love Jackson Dart. I love his ability. But, dude, I mean, is the Johnny Utah going to work or will it not? And in this league, sometimes, like, for the quarterback, like, I want my quarterback to be nerdy. I kind of do. I want him to be kind of awkward there. Jackson Dart is anything but. I'm Johnny Ballgame, 310-840-4910. Your calls coming up next. 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
11: 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You can give us a call anywhere you want to go. It's Sunday night, right? Got a big week of Monday coming, I guess. Fantasy drafts getting closer. Week two of the preseason. We'll see what's going on with there. Maybe your baseball team is in some type of race right now, occupying as well. And I think we're all just kind of waiting for the storm to come. And the storm being football season. I got, what, 15 hours on Saturday? I give college football. I got, what, 18 hours on Sunday, counting this show? I give the NFL. I give Monday night 4 hours. I give Thursday night 4 hours. Like, yeah, that's a big commitment. I've given football way better commitment than I've given certainly anybody that I've tried to get to love old ball game over here, Roadhouse Dalton. We give football a lot, don't we? We do. I mean, I'm just adding
12: it's religion. It's religion. What are you talking about? It's life.
11: Kind of is, right? Okay, well, we'll get to the phone calls. We're going to start in Chicago. We got Raph on the line, and Raph, we welcome you. You're up, Raph. Are you past your bedtime, Raph?
13: No.
11: Oh, doesn't sound like that, Raph. Somebody's whispering. Raph, what you got, man?
13: Yeah, I was thinking of that, the Chicago Bears preseason. It was a pretty terrible first quarter, 10-0. Of course, it didn't mean anything to me. I thought it was just boring, so I put on some other preseason game. And then I checked on it, like, I don't know, 3 hours later, and they were winning 34-0. I mean, 34-10. This is a really promising team, especially for all the defensive weapons that they got. I think they're going to be a defensive powerhouse. And in my honesty, I think that their record is probably going to be at least 12-5, if not better than what they did last year. Maybe even go to a conference championship. I'm really hoping for them.

0: There's Raph in Chicago. Well said, Raph. Thanks for the call. If you're a Bears fan, because you could easily say, dismiss everything, it's preseason, what are you talking about, you yahoo? Oh, let's not play that game. Let's say, okay, let's find a takeaway for a Bears fan when they kick the crap out of the Browns 34-10. First off, whoever was playing quarterback, it's not necessarily about him, it's about the offense. And in preseason, as we all know and we've all heard, it's a very vanilla game. It's basic offense versus basic defense, that type of football, no real technical schemes. But, you know, in Ben Johnson's offense, I would still expect there to be some technical aspects to even their basic packages. So when you're looking at that, like, their average yards per attempt was 9.2, or maybe that's yards per completion. That is very high. The completion percentage, 25 for 40, you'd like that higher. But Bear quarterbacks threw for 348 yards. They only got sacked twice, and they threw the ball 40 times. Like, that offense was efficient. That ball is out. Go to any practice, okay? All you'll hear coaches say, get the ball out, get the ball out, get the ball out. The worst thing a quarterback can do is hold the football. Get it out, get it out. And it's constant. And in Ben Johnson's offense, he does a great job of getting the ball out. Get it out. You don't want it. Get it out. Get it to your playmakers. Quick crossers, whatever it is. You know, a trick play where he's really good at that. Get the ball out. And, yeah, that's my takeaway from the Bears. Ben Johnson's offense, yeah, looked good. Hey, Bear fan, you haven't had, before Ben Johnson showed up, a regular season game with 348 passing yards. And, dude, I don't even know how long. Definitely be excited, Bears fans. Some of you wait for it, some of you don't. Peyton Lodge, bring him on from Detroit. He's Mr. Positive.
1: Johnny Ballgame, you're bringing the energy as usual. But before I get to my point, to my warriors, develop your power, strengthen your core, unchain your passion like never before. Boom shakalaka. And I love Raph, a.k.a. Raphael in Chicago. I got to tell you, when you talk about Dart, you're talking about old school football. You're talking about Josh Elvis Allen. Yes, it's the 49th anniversary of King Elvis's death. You're talking about Patrick Mahomes. You're talking about Johnny Ballgame, like Dick Butkus, Gino Marchetti, blood coming down their foreheads. They play with reckless abandon. They play the game the way it's supposed to be. Everybody go for your dreams. Thank you, Johnny Ballgame. Ow!
0: That's the thing about Jackson Dart. Usually, the guy that looks like that, Dalton, you know this. Lodgy, you probably know it too. Usually the guy that looks like Jackson Dart isn't the tough guy, right? He's not the tough kid. And that's why I think, for at least for me, I find watching Jackson Dart quarterback highly entertaining. I'm glad it's not on my team because he's not going to make it. There's no way. I'm convinced he won't. He's not listening to this show. He's not listening to his coach. Right? And, you know, Jackson Dart is like the hottest and the toughest guy in the room. That's a rare combo, Will Dalton. The hot guy usually isn't the tough guy, Willie.
2: I mean, it's true. I would like to give Jack... Full disclosure, I'm a fan of Jackson Dart. I like to watch him play. I'm rooting for him. But, I mean, I didn't like what I saw yesterday. I mean, that was a blow. He got popped, man.
0: He got
2: twisted,
0: man. It
2: was the first preseason game. What are we doing?
0: I know, man. Johnny Utah, dude. He's Johnny Utah, and you know
2: give
0: what?
2: Me two.
0: Give me Utah. Give me two. Two meatball subs. Two Utah. Give me two. You know, the thing is with Johnny Utah, too, there was a reason Johnny Utah became an FBI agent. He played too reckless in football, and he bent his knee backwards in the Rose Bowl, number nine, man, and he never was able to play. As he said, I missed my window. Johnny Utah didn't get to play in the NFL because he played recklessly in college. So he had to go be a reckless, in many cases, FBI agent jumping out of planes. Huh. Love it. 310-840-4910. To the great state of Illinois. We're going everywhere tonight with your boy Johnny Ballgame. Jason is next up in Illinois. And Jason, you want to talk about something that happened earlier today that... Yeah, certainly a somber moment and a sad moment for baseball folks, Jason. What you got?
3: So I actually, I don't want to have a conversation about it because it makes me very sad. I just feel all your listeners need to hear that. Rest in peace, Tommy John, one of the most well-known baseball legends to ever live. And fly high, Tommy John. Thank you, Johnny.
0: That's it. You know, Tommy John, 288 career wins and is not in the Hall of Fame. And no question, had Tommy John had 300 wins, he was in 20 years ago. Because that's one of those Hall of Fame benchmarks. If you hit that, you were just, everything else that comes with it means you're a Hall of Famer. Because you can't get that milestone without being really good for really long. Or in Tommy John's case, good, really good, pretty good, kind of good, and he was a stat compiler, but a lot of Hall of Famers are. My point is this. Tommy John, I think, started over 600 games in his career, okay? If 14 of those that went no decision, say a blown save in a start, if he gets 14 of those no decisions back, he's got 302 wins, and he's a Hall of Famer. It's kind of a weird thing in baseball. I mean, I don't know. Who had a bigger impact on the game? Tommy John, and I hate that I do this to him, but I do it to him, or Harold Baines, who's in the Hall of Fame. Let's get to New Orleans, the Big Easy. Let's check in with Justin in New Orleans. Justin, what you got, dude?
4: What's up, brother? Yeah, I wanted to know this Jaden Daniels thing. The media's gone crazy about it here in Louisiana. I mean, his mother is running the show. The guy's a joke down here. All that he's done over here in Louisiana for LSU, he's a hated monger now, running around taking his memorabilia. And it's no need for that. And the guy, the mother runs the show. It's crazy. I don't know what to do about it. I mean, it's just. I don't know. You tell me what you think. I'll listen. So
0: yeah, Justin, appreciate you, brother. I do have this in the show tonight. Like, what's going on here with Jaden Daniels and the number five? And they gave his number out, so now he wants to take his Heisman back. They give Heisman winners two awards. They give you two trophies. And as far as I know, I don't think it's customary, but I don't think it's the rule that the school gets one too. It's just customary. The player wins two, he gives one to the school, and he keeps one for whatever. So I think it's within the bylaws. If Jaden Daniels really wants to do this, you gave his number out, so he's going to take his Heisman back. Like, get off it. And then when he has a chance to kind of save face, he just denies it. Well, I'm playing. I'm focused elsewhere and whatever. And if you think there's a parallel with Jaden Daniels and Joe Burrow, there isn't, other than they both won the Heisman. But that's not the reason Joe Burrow's number still hasn't been issued. And now Jaden Daniels has. It's not the Heisman. It's the national championship. It's the greatest season in college quarterbacking history for Joe Burrow. Joe Burrow's significance at LSU in college football dwarfs Jaden Daniels. Jaden Daniels was in Baton Rouge for like 11 months. It's kind of like college football. You get what you pay for now. And I have a theory on this, and I don't know why LSU didn't say this to his mother or him or his attorney. Yeah, cease and desist letters. I mean, LSU's trying to get ready for a season. Jaden Daniels is trying to get ready for a season. And then we have this. Like, all part of being a sports fan, the soap opera of being a

0: sports fan. I mean, the crud that gets thrown your way, it's hilarious. But I LSU should have and could have done this different, and Jaden Daniels, in my opinion, would have then been okay with it. And I'm going to talk about that a little bit later. Lot of Lion talk tonight, I heard. How do the Lions feel about Terrion Arnold going to Seattle? How does that make you feel? Like, okay, you don't want him, but like 2 days later, he goes and he dates. Like, you don't want the girl because you just can't handle her. You can't handle her, dude. You break up with her. You're getting in too much trouble, babe. I can't have it. I can't have it, honey. I can't date you anymore. 2 days later, she's dating somebody better looking than you, making more money than you, driving a nicer car than you, posting pictures on social media with them, and you're like, whoa, whoa, whoa, wait, hey, I thought I didn't like her, but somebody else, that guy, is willing to pick her up that quick? What am I missing here? Lion fan, do you feel like that? And if he plays, I mean, did Terrion Arnold take the Seahawks from an A to an A-plus defense? Or an A-plus defense to whatever that means? That's serious. Guys, there's like 10 good corners in the whole league. That's it. And even Terrion Arnold's been up and down. But Mike McDonald wants him. If Mike McDonald wants you, I'm in. I'm Johnny Ballgame. 310-840-4910. 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
1: There's still two QB battles ongoing. In Cleveland, it's Deshaun Watson or Shedeur Sanders. And Atlanta's between Tua Tagovailoa or Michael Penix Jr. When the starter's named, we'll let you know. Westwood One Sports.
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1: Hey, the tracks are going to keep coming tonight on Westwood One Sports Night. Hopefully you guys keep it on Westwood One all throughout this morning. I got you Sunday nights, early Monday mornings. Had this gig since early January. Peyton Lodge running our board of Roadhouse Dalton producing tonight. 310-840-4910. Appreciate you guys again hanging out with us. If everything is even, do you go Mendoza week one and say screw it? Like, I mean, what's a good year for Kirk Cousins? Like, for real. Does it exist there? I mean, Fernando Mendoza looked good. Got sacked once. They don't like that. Fine. But looked good. Looked like he can play in this league. And I know we hear the horror stories of rookie quarterbacks who start too early in this league and it just never works out for them. I mean, you know, look at like everybody the Jets have drafted. It just doesn't work. They have to go elsewhere. But what we don't do enough of is talk about the success stories for rookie quarterbacks. Guys, don't believe, well, you can't play him. He's a rookie. He's young. No, can't do it. You got to have a seat warmer, Roadhouse. You got to have a Steve Berline that's going to come in. He's going to start the first three or four games. He's going to ease it in here. Love you, Steve. Friend of the show. But we don't, I mean, first off, like, for example, C.J. Stroud went to a dog crap Texans team, started as a rookie, and made the playoffs. Worse situation than Mendoza is in right now, other than the fact that Stroud's division was easier. Well, who are we just talking about last segment? Jaden Daniels. He went to the NFC Championship. Rookie. Pretty good. Bo Nix. Playoffs. Same year as a rookie. Dare I say, a team quarterbacked by Mac Jones. Rookie. Went to the playoffs. So, yeah. Dak Prescott. He went to the playoffs as a rookie. And he was a fourth-round pick. Russ, RG3, Andrew Luck. I mean, hell, I think Andy Dalton was a rookie that started a playoff game. So let's stop the narrative that you can't do this. Was Brock Purdy in the playoffs as a rookie? Seventh rounder, Mr. Irrelevant, started in the playoffs as a rookie? I think he did. Roadhouse Dalton, correct me on that one. It happens. So it's not, oh, you can't play him, you're going to ruin him. And yeah, he did. Brock Purdy, 2022, went to the NFC Championship as a rookie. Right? That was the game that he got hurt in.
2: Yep.
1: Like, Dalton, it can happen. So if I'm the Raiders, I mean, we're going to fart around with Kirk Cousins for 3 weeks. What if Mendoza is better than Kirk Cousins at this point in their life? It's the curious case of Benjamin Button. Kirk Cousins is getting older. Fernando Mendoza's on the right level. Like, at this point, Mendoza, if everything's even, do you go with him? And is everything going to be even? I mean, don't be scared just because he's a rookie. The guy's played a lot of ball, high-level ball. He is highly intelligent. You can tell he is not the Jackson Dart cool guy. No, he's not the cool guy. But that's great. It works for Fernando Mendoza. I mean, I don't know. At what point do the Raiders just say, no, we're just, why wait anymore? He's given us everything we've needed to see in preseason. You know, there was a time Pete Carroll, Russell's rookie year, they bring in Matt Flynn, well documented, and Russell beat his ass out. He was better. And Pete Carroll, bless his heart, had the fortitude or just the gut to say, I'm going with the kid. He's better. Are the Raiders going to do that again? What's the best Kirk Cousins is going to give you? What's the best Fernando Mendoza is going to give you? Are those two all that far off? I don't think so. 310-840-4910. That's another preseason week one takeaway for me. And maybe Brady, Spytek, the regime, they just don't want to, I get it, start this thing and throw the kid out there, fine. And I respect that. And I respect Kirk Cousins and who he is and how great a dude he is and backup. And he knows the deal. But he at least thinks, and maybe he's right, that right now, at least for the first few games, he's your best option. And that's who you're starting. The Johnny Ballgame Show? Yeah. Also your best option. 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Roadhouse, were you with me on that? Mendoza looks good. Like, do I really need to see the Kirk Cousins couple week warm-up seat here? If all things are even, I mean, hell, Mendoza looked like he was pretty good the other night.
0: I thought he snapped it off really good. Like, he looked like he was comfortable in the pocket. And, I mean, to your point, I think Fernando Mendoza is probably better than Kirk Cousins right now. It's right. Close enough to where it's like, you probably just play him. And not only right. that, like, some of these guys, like, it's just better to throw them. Like, they're not going to break, most likely. Like, just...
1: No, there's like, a really good chance.
0: It, but...
1: No. There's a really good chance they'll take you to the playoffs. I just named 10 dudes in the last 10 years that have... Like, think about this. In 2024, there were two rookies that started a playoff game. In 2023, there was one. In 2022, there was two. In 2021, one. I mean, you've had like a rookie quarterback making the playoffs. Last year, you did not. No. But almost, it's not common, but it happens. It's not something, it's not the boogeyman. You know, a rookie quarterback is not the boogeyman anymore. Hell, a bad Kirk

0: Cousins Sunday afternoon is the boogeyman.
1: It's true. And you know what? To your point, one of the last things you said, he's intelligent. He is. So you know what? He is the nerd.
0: He is the nerd.
1: He does.
0: I don't think he's falling asleep at night real worried about his playbook comprehension interpretation. I think he's probably pretty dialed in. And I'll thank Kirk Cousins for that, too. It's almost like Kirk Cousins best suits the Raiders potentially being the caddy, just being on top of it. Kirk Cousins can tell him exactly what coverage he saw the second he walks off the field, suggest a million different things to do because he's done it. But, I mean, unless Mendoza, and he did fumble a snap under center, which kids do these days because you don't go under center anymore starting in, like, middle school. I get it. So they'll clean some stuff up, but that's not going to get in his way. God, are we really going to look at this? Are people really serious with this? In Peyton Lodge, the board operator, what the hell is he thinking? I'm ball game.
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0: 94 KTIK on X. Appreciate everybody on a Sunday night, early Monday morning. That's what we do here on Westwood One Sports. Johnny Ballgame present and accounted for, along with Peyton Lodge, our board operator, and producing tonight, Roadhouse, Will Dalton. We'll get to them here in a second. We'll get to your calls here in a second. And also, a little Jaden Daniels, I was going to wait. But that last caller, Justin in New Orleans, talking about the Jaden Daniels, just bull crap. Just crap. It's just so stupid. But I think I could have solved it. I think I could have nipped this in the bud. Maybe I'll just go there in a second. Actually, no. Peyton Lodge, let's get to the calls first. Montreal, Canada, America's hat, we love you. Tony in Montreal. Thanks for holding, bro. You got the line. What you got?
1: Johnny Ballgame, I love you, man. I like listening to you. You're amazing. Thank you for appreciating Canada. You're an amazing guy. I love your personality. Listen, I want your opinion, Johnny Ballgame. Thurman Munson, one of my great, great, I would say he was a hero to me. I love the man. He got drafted August the 1st, 1960. He got drafted in 68, fourth pick, first round by the Yanks. He played his first game a year later, August the 8th, 1969, and he died August the 1st, 1979, a week short of 10 years in the major leagues. And his statistics are phenomenal. I think, too, he's an MVP. He won three Golden Gloves as a catcher. He has a .292 batting average, almost 1,500, almost 1,600 hits in 10 years.
0: Producing? Are you producing an A&E biography on him here over there? I love Thurman Munson.
1: No.
0: What you got?
1: I just watched him as a kid, and my dad was a Yankees fan going back to Pepitone and the Yankee Clipper. And, you know, I grew up on those Yankee stories. And then finally my dad said, here's a real hero. Here's the captain. You know, the Walrus, it was unbelievable to watch this guy catch every game. Up in Montreal, we're Yankee territory, so we used to get the game of the week on Saturdays, and I would live to see this guy, Thurman Munson, play, because he was like a gravitas. He was like the center of gravity for that team. He sort of molded out all the...
0: We lost him, and no, that was not me hanging up on Tony in Montreal. Lodgy, was it you?
2: No, I was going to say it wasn't me either.
0: Okay, I was also going to say, like, dude, you know, typically I'd want the board operator to check with me if he's just going to just drill somebody like that.
2: Yeah.
0: But he was being super cool. I wish you would have got to his point a little quicker, Lodgy. But in that case, dude, I wouldn't have minded. Like, if you know, almost like I'll give you executive control on that.
2: Wow, okay. That's a big time thing right there.
0: It's a big responsibility. I know it is.
2: Yeah, it is.
0: Lodgy, especially where you are right now, and you're still trying to come up in the career, and I'm giving you this. And I know you're not going to be reckless with this. You're not going to be Jackson Dart. You're going to be Fernando Mendoza. You're going to be detailed here. What? Are you laughing? Are you laughing over there, Roadhouse?
3: Oh, I love that.
0: All right. Here's what I need to throw by you guys. And I was saying earlier, do not compare the LSU career of Jaden Daniels to the LSU career of Joe Burrow. Even though they were there, I think Joe Burrow might have redshirted there 1 year. I can't remember. He started 2 years. So did Jaden Daniels. He was there 2 years. I think I said one earlier. He was a 2-year guy. But when you bring those type of guys in, I think it's really tough to get them to be true to their school these days. Jaden Daniels doesn't have any loyalty to LSU, not until they didn't do right by him. Jaden Daniels was loyal to LSU just because when he thought, wow, they have my Heisman and they've retired my number that I wore for 28 games, never played in a CFP game. Hell, did Jaden Daniels even play in the last bowl game? No. I remember Nussmeier played that game. He didn't even play in his bowl game. Like, Joe Burrow had the greatest college football quarterbacking season ever. Guys, 76% of his passes 5,600 yards. 5,600. 60 teeters. 6 picks. Never seen a year like that ever. Ever. And you won a natty. So Jaden Daniels had a really nice Heisman winning season. He didn't play in your bowl game. I don't believe he did. No, he played 12 games. Won the Heisman, didn't play in the bowl game. Heisman winners don't play in bowl games, guys. But yeah, tell me this. Like, Lane Kiffin doesn't care. Are you kidding me? Like, Lane Kiffin's going to uphold some type of gentleman's agreement or whatever it was when he wasn't even there? Dude, if you shake Lane Kiffin's hand, count your fingers when you're done. Don't trust that guy. No. We gave the number to the corner and he doesn't care. Here's what LSU should have said to Jaden Daniels, though, or his mom or whomever. And I'll ask you guys, Roadhouse and Lodgy, what you guys think on this. College football, first off, the number situation is complete haywire. You have D tackles with single-digit numbers. It's fine. Great. The number game is crazy. Kids really want numbers. So much to the point, though, and this has always been the case since I've started watching football at college in the college football in the 80s, is that there's a dude on offense and a dude on defense that have the same number on every team. And you know this, man. There's two number ones, two number twos, two number threes, two number fours, two number fives. LSU, just come back to Jaden Daniels and say, yeah, we know and we understand the policy. He's a defensive player. No offensive player will wear number five again. But defense is different. You know, Jaden Daniels, you know the value of single-digit numbers to a program. They are bitching. You need them. You can't do the Boston Celtics and you ask guys to show up and give them number 37. It's like, well, all the cool numbers are in the rafters. Thanks, Red Arrowback. Didn't care about that one. But you, especially in college, especially with Jaden Daniels played 26 games for you, and you can never just say that. I think Jaden Daniels would have been okay with that. And I don't think this is a thing. Just say, yeah, we know that's offense. You know, in college football, there's an offense and a defensive player that are both going to be number five. In our system now, no offensive player will wear number five, just defense. And if it comes down the road where an offensive player needs number five, then cross that bridge then. Roadhouse, if I'm selling that to you and you're Jaden Daniels, like, do you buy that?
3: I think it's a totally fair counter.
0: Have you heard anybody say this? Have you heard anybody suggest this?
3: No, you're the first.
0: Thank you,
3: Johnny Ballgame with the original ideas around here. Yes. No, it's a great counter if LSU were to make it. And you know what?
0: It's too late Jaden now.
3: It's
0: too late now, right? I mean,
3: it is. And if Jaden Daniels would have had a problem with that, that's a him problem. Because to your point, he ain't Joe Burrow, and Joe Burrow wasn't doing stuff like this.
0: But they also have not given Joe Burrow's number out to anyone since him.
3: Yeah, that's true.
0: They haven't. But you can just say, well, we haven't. But yeah, we still won't give. We'll go with a defensive guy, number nine, at some point. Could too. Peyton Lodge. This is what they should have done. And I think if they did this, Jaden Daniels says, yeah, okay, fine. Whatevs. Don't you think, Lodgy?
4: I like the idea. Too late to do it now. But, yeah, definitely a good thought there. However, I think we're kind of running around the fact that I don't think Jaden Daniels gives a heck about any of this. This is all his mother. Here. Are you kidding me? Like, Jaden Daniels, I'll tell you how it went down right here, okay? I got inside scoop. I'm just kidding. But this is how it went down, okay? Jaden Daniels is getting ready for training camp, gets a text from mom, and it says, honey, did you see what LSU did with your jersey number? Oh my, they have a kid wearing number 5. That's what's going down here. You get, yeah. Oh, and then he responds, great, thanks, Mom. I got to go to practice now. I mean, that's what this is.
0: And she makes the executive decision, yes. Calls the attorney, comes up with the cease and desist. So Mom was offended that LSU had a new number 5. That's your, okay.
4: 100%. Yeah.
0: Well, maybe Mom, if you would have explained that to her too, you know, I would imagine his mother knows that in every single team playing college football down to the NAIA level, they allow 2 players on each team to wear the same number as long as they play on opposite sides of the ball. This is a thing in college football. Real easily, you could have done damage control on this LSU. Think. Just tell them, yeah, we get it, we know. But that didn't apply to defense. And then it's on them, too. Like, for now, even if you did this now, because let's just say if they did do this, let's say, you know, someone is listening to this show who knows something about LSU football or maybe someone in there, whatever. If LSU were to do this now and say, for Peyton Lodge, Mrs. Daniels, you know, Jaden Daniels' mother, you know, how about this? We're going to say defense, we can give it out. Offense, we will never give it out. You know, can we keep the Heisman now? It's almost like the ship has sailed. The bridge is burnt. If that makes sense. Like, it's like, to me, it's like LSU now is kind of like smell you later.
3: It's like gotten ugly.
0: The punishment wasn't in the crime. You know, the punishment was, you know, not necessarily the cover-up, but the punishment was the reaction. And if I'm LSU, I don't know if I... Now it's almost like, no, I'll give your number to anybody. But I think it probably could have not even turned into anything. If LSU just says, yeah, we only did it because he's a defensive player, which he is, and you know how the number game works in college... Got 115 kids on the team. 30 of them want a number in the single digits. You can't just take those completely away, even though they did do it for number 9, Joe Burrow. But again, definite reasons there that Jaden Daniels' resume doesn't have. He had a Heisman season, which was a historic, yes. On a team that went, 9-3 with him? And he did not play in the ReliaQuest Bowl against Wisconsin that year. 310-840-4910. I'm Johnny Ballgame. It's Westwood One Sports Night. We're bringing the stories. 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
5: 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The Seahawks-Patriots Wednesday night opener is less than a month away.
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19: What is up, America? This is Roger Lodge, former host of America's favorite dating show, Blind Date, and you're listening to simply one of the best. It's my guy, Johnny Ballgame, on Westwood One.
0: What? The legendary voice of the great Roger Lodge. There's Hall of Fame somewhere. Her Peyton's dad is in just one of the iconic late night shows of its time, Blind Date. Peyton Lodge lives in the house that Blind Date built. Great stuff there, Peyton. Appreciate that.
4: Of course.
0: Your dad listens, huh?
4: Yeah. He gave a pretty good voice over there. It was okay. I told him to send me another one, but I guess he didn't have time.
0: Well, his money. Roger Lodge, your dad, is like Frank Sinatra. One take. That's all you get. One take on that.
4: One take, Raj.
0: It's funny, though. We're not going to call Tony in Montreal one take Tony. You know, he hung up. I don't know where he was going. He was giving us an oral history of the life of the great Thurman Munson, and we lost him, and now he wants back in. And Peyton, we're going to go ahead and do this. Normally, we wouldn't, but yeah. Tony in Montreal, your line is active again. Tony, where were you headed, pal? Welcome back.
1: Yeah, welcome back, Carter. I wanted to know your opinion on whether or not he should be in the Hall of Fame, including Tommy John. That's what I'm going with that.
0: Sorry about that, brother. Thank you for the call. Like I said, I mean, when Harold Baines went in, it turned into the really good can get you in. I mean, for me, the Hall of Famer is a game changer, a sport changer. If they play well, the team is going to win. An icon. Like, for example, and I'll pick on this, not Amari Stoudemire. Like, no. Like, for me, like, for example, Sean Kemp is not in the Hall of Fame. I think Sean Kemp had a bigger, better legacy, iconic brand than Amari Stoudemire did. Sean Kemp's dunks still hold up. Frickin' Rain Man. But it was just short-lived. Tommy John has 288 wins. If he's not in yet, I don't have a problem with now posthumously putting him in. That sucks for those guys, too. Tommy John's wanted nothing but to be in the Hall of Fame like the last 35 years of his life. Like I said, it sucks. He's won 288 games. He started over 600. You know how many no decisions he probably has in there? Give him 12 no decisions back, and he would have been in the Hall of Fame in the 90s because he'd be sitting there with 300 career wins. So it's weird. Like Fred McGriff forever. Wasn't he at like 493 home runs or something? The crime dog was having a hard time getting in. But no, I would say no. I'm sorry. Tommy John doesn't need to be in the Hall of Fame now just because sadly he passed away and we tend to look at it. And I will give you this. 288 wins looks a hell of a lot better now than it did because you're just not going to have these guys anymore. Probably never be another 300-game winner. If Verlander can't do it, I don't know. We'll see. Just really hard, especially the way that staffs are managed now. I think it's a different deal. 310-840-4910. Good calls tonight. Get in, get out on the calls, and we'll have some fun with this thing. That was a good call. Round number two, Tony in Montreal. What did you guys see? Stunned at this.

0: that the Baltimore Ravens currently have the best odds to win the Super Bowl? You see that, Roadhouse?
1: Yeah, my question is this. Why? Why is that?
0: You know, because first off, they have a rookie head coach, and I can't just totally dismiss that because rookie head coaches, am I correct? Maybe it's, do the Rams have a better chance to win the Super Bowl than the Ravens? Am I just thinking the AFC?
1: I feel like they should.
0: They
1: you
0: better.
1: Might be thinking the AFC because the Rams should be favored by a lot.
0: 100%. Let me correct myself right there. But still, okay. The Baltimore Ravens rookie head coach, I don't want to completely exclude this, but that's rare.
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1: Years come. Father Time even shows up to Derrick Henry's house. At some point, you lose that step, and that step is the difference in between being a Pro Bowl player and a guy who doesn't get yards anymore. He just gets what the line gives him, doesn't make anybody miss, doesn't outrun anybody. Maybe that's this year for Derrick Henry. Maybe it isn't. And like, I mean, if Zay Flowers is your number one receiver, to me, that's a tough recipe to say, yeah, we're favorites to win the Super Bowl. Like, I don't know. I mean, that kind of perplexed me a little bit. Although you said Jackson Dart, like, that puzzles me. Roadhouse, it puzzles me. I'm not seeing it. I'm not seeing it. And if to think Jesse Minter is just an absolute clone of Mike McDonald, I think is silly. And I know they've worked together and they're on the same tree, and I like the hire, but I think a lot of people are just saying the Ravens defense, snap of the fingers, is going to be back. And if you guys know the tail end of the Harbaugh era, Raven fan, you know this, the defense was like, not play like a Raven. Just wasn't a Raven caliber defense anymore, Roadhouse.
2: Well, and you know what? Maybe they will make a run. Maybe this will be finally the time, but the issue that I have with the Ravens is, like, I don't know. I don't really trust them when it comes to a deep playoff run, because it feels like you could say this about the Buffalo Bills a little bit. Like, it feels like they should be one of those teams to make a deep run each year with Lamar at the helm, and they just don't. And so, like, I don't know. I struggle to see why their odds are so high. Like, I'm with you. I would like the Chiefs over them. I really do. I think Kenneth Walker's going to be a hit.
1: Yes, and I don't love the Chiefs, but I trust them more than the Ravens. And I get plus 1,600 for the Chiefs, and the Ravens are plus, 1,000? Like, that's a big difference, too, in odds for me. I like the Broncos better than the Ravens, 100%. You know, Okay, I mean, the Bills, I think, go without saying. I don't love the Bills, but I like them better than the Ravens, too. And just to, for example, the AFC is different than the NFC for me this year. Like, the AFC last year had the surprise team with Drake May. The path was just perfect. The schedule, you get C.J. Stroud in playoff game one. You get Jarrett Stidham in playoff game two. You get a real-life defense in the Super Bowl, and you get smoked. Like, they were out of their weight class in that Super Bowl, and I think we all knew that. That's fine. They got there. Celebrate the hell out of it. Really, really hard to get to Super Bowls. But there's a shuffle, and I haven't mentioned Joe Burrow, and I haven't mentioned a guy I really like, Liam Cohen. I think we just forget because Jacksonville's like the Seattle of the AFC, just kind of so far away, you know, still kind of new to some people. It's hard to capture the attention when you're Jacksonville, certainly. But, I mean, they won, 12, 13 games last year? I mean, they have a quarterback. It wouldn't shock me if one year, Roadhouse, Trevor Lawrence has an MVP year. He has your Cam Newton year. He's the first overall pick. He pops one year. Everything clicks. And he's an MVP, at least candidate. I'd almost like, who's going to win more games this year, Jacksonville or Baltimore? I'm thinking about it.
2: They did win 13 last year. And a lot of people forget that. A lot of people forget it. I might like them more than Baltimore.
1: I'm kind of with you. I mean, what is this? Flock of Ravens. 310-840-4910. I'm not hating. I just don't get it. Tell me what I'm missing. Zay Flowers is your best receiver. You know how many defensive coordinators he scares? Zero. You know what they say every Monday or every Tuesday when they get back in the meetings?

0: with the DBs. Oh, you're going to love playing this team this week. There's no JSN. There's no Chase. There's no JJ. Go on and on and on. There's not even a Drake London. It's Zay Flowers. Nice player. I don't think he's going to ever win Offensive Player of the Year like we saw the Super Bowl winning team last year have. But if Lamar has his best year, okay, for me, that's what gets the Ravens to the Super Bowl. And I don't think that's possible. Lamar's best year needs to be framed and hung in Canton. It's one of the greatest quarterbacking years ever, period. I don't think Lamar's touching 1,200 rushing yards and, what is it, like 3,500 passing yards in a year. He's not touching that again. I mean, Lamar Jackson had a year where he led the NFL in touchdown passes. Led the NFL in touchdown passes, yes. And that year, he ran for 1,200 yards. He's not having that year again, in my opinion. He was 22. Now he's 29. I don't think he has that. He shouldn't. He's right? He's older now. He doesn't have that type of athleticism, although he still is probably as good as he needs to be. But for me, if the Ravens are going to go to the Super Bowl, it's a Lamar year. Maybe it will be. Hell, 2 years ago, he was first-team All-Pro. He's terrific. One of the greatest regular season quarterbacks I've ever seen. Certainly win-loss, he's 76-31. When Lamar plays, they win. And maybe that's it. But, and this is a big baby got back, Sir Mix-a-Lot sized butt, just how I like him. He's 3-5 in the playoffs. In playoff games, you're playing really good teams. Regular season, week in, week out, you're not. You're not. And that's why the playoffs are a different animal. And I've seen Joe Burrow beat Mahomes in playoff games, beat Allen in playoff games. I haven't seen any of this for Lamar. Lamar has beat Ryan Tannehill, CJ Stroud. I mean, those are Lamar's playoff wins. Yeah. Those quarterbacks. 310-840-4910. Was it the greatest debut in the history of the world in baseball this weekend? I mean, have Cardinal fans stopped celebrating this kid?
1: Can you believe that?
0: No. I mean, give me a better debut ever in anything. Johnny Ball Game, 310-840-4910. Download the Westwood One Sports app.
2: The Jonas Brothers will be going down under, performing halftime for Rams 49ers in Australia. 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Ooh, this is an SOS. 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
1: Most sports movies suck, but we love them and we watch them anyway. They're cheeseball McGillicuddy, right? 100%, but we love them and we watch them and it doesn't matter because we're sports geeks and we love sports movies, even the bad ones. Like, football movies are the worst. Like, for example, what Necessary Roughness, horrible movie, but I've seen it 50 times. The Program, not a great movie, but I've seen it 100. Any Given Sunday, not great, but I memorized Al Pacino's speech. You give up all these inches, and that's going to make the difference. You know, I remember that stuff. But it doesn't matter.

0: it's in a movie. But every now and then, it's just too cheesy. You can't even sell it to a movie. It's just two cheese balls. Like, get off it. Cheese balls, cheese balls, cheese balls. But Joshua Baez for the Cardinals, who made his major league debut yesterday and became the first player of any player to ever make their major league baseball debut, hit three home runs in his first three career plate appearances. 3 for 3, three home runs. He was out on the fourth at bat, whatever. It does not matter. One of them was a 449-foot moonshot off the very first pitch he ever saw in his career. I mean, dude, this is Roy Hobbs stuff. Anything he wants to hit, he hits. Like, the reason I'm going there with the movie analogy is not even in a bad movie. Would you say, okay, I got the script. Listen to me, guys. It's about this guy, baseball player, you know, coming up, doing his thing. And, you know, it's a story. He's a, you know, he's from the Dominican Republic. You know, he goes to the St. Louis Cardinals. And, you know, and he's, his whole family's there and everything. And his first game ever, his first game ever. Check this out. This could be the best movie ever. Best movie ever, man. He hits a home run in the first three at-bats of his career, eh? Eh? Eh? The movie producers would be like, dude, no, that would never happen. How about have him hit a home run in his first at-bat? That's happened 10s, 20s, 30s, whatever times. Okay? How, why don't we do that and we can end the movie that way? Because I'm sorry, dude. If you say he has three home runs in his first three at-bats, you know, that you can't sell that. But he did. And it's just, wait, what? I've never, and I've been doing sports. We all have. You listening? I'm not the only one who follows it. We all do. I haven't seen that. And for Cardinal fan to get that, too, I mean, this does not happen. This didn't happen in the Tampa Bay Ray game. Oh, this wasn't an Angel in Anaheim who did this. Hey. Nope. It was a Cardinal. Kind of the brand of the National League for me. I mean, and it was at Wrigley. Babe Ruth called his shot there in that same batter's box in 19, what was it, 34, 33? What? Like, it all fit. And that's what's beautiful about baseball and why baseball movies are the best, because they are romantic. You can tell a baseball story, and it can be a love story. Look at Bull Durham. Probably my favorite movie ever. Sports movie or not, Bull Durham is a love story. It's not a baseball movie. Yeah, it is. It's centered around baseball. It's a love story told through minor league baseball, and it's perfectly written. Ron Shelton also wrote White Men Can't Jump, two of my favorite sports movies ever, written by the same dude. But baseball has this romance, man, and it sells. And that's what I saw yesterday with Joshua Baez. Dalton, you're a former All-American baseball player. This is your sport. I mean, Will, there's probably, I don't even think 15 players, 20 players have hit a three home run game ever in their career. There's only a handful that have hit four. This kid, and I mean, it's just, you got to be, you're the baseball guy.
1: Mm-hmm. It was such an exciting thing to watch because, I mean, it was on three pitches. You know what I'm saying? Like, it just, hitting a baseball well is the hardest thing in sports to do. And then just to, again, to do that on three different pitches with your family in the stands, you're right. The movie would sell. It really would. And, God, that was such a special thing. I've in college, I did see somebody on my team hit three home runs in a game. And it was the coolest thing I've ever seen. But three home runs on three pitches. Yeah, it was unbelievable. Three home runs on three pitches at the major league level, though, in your debut, Johnny Ball.
0: Reggie Jackson.
1: In your debut.
0: Yeah. World Series.
1: Ah, it's so just special.
0: It's the greatest ever. It's the greatest debut ever. I mean, I remember, silly that I even bring him into this conversation, but remember Anquan Boldin's first game ever, guys? NFL geeks. Anquan Boldin, the receiver for Arizona, he was turned quarterback. I mean, he was a quarterback turned receiver late, by the way. Anquan Boldin's rookie year, I think they were playing the Lions week one, and he had like 12, 13, 14 catches for like over 200 yards. He was a monster week one. Every fantasy league ever, a fantasy player was ever, was rushing to the waiver wire to pick up Anquan Boldin that year. But, I mean, no. This is three home runs, which is so hard to do in a game. Again, that would be a tough sell. And if it would be, it'd be a cheesy movie. If you had Crash Davis or somebody in Bull Durham hit three home runs, just do an impossible feat, it would lessen the movie. For me, I need, like, it really helps me love a sports movie when it's authentic, when it's real. Like Charlie Sheen throwing a fastball is authentic and real. Major League Rick Vaughn. Clue Haywood, the Yankee slugger. He was an ex-pitcher in Major League Baseball. Like they had dudes who looked like they could play. Wesley Snipes was in both those, you know, Major League and White Man Can't Jump. Athletic. Now, and I get it, Field of Dreams is different. You can do the fantasy with baseball, too, you really can. 310-840-4910. We'll get to some of the calls here in a second. First off, I want to ask you, Roadhouse, what's your favorite baseball movie ever?
1: The Sandlot, all day, every day.
0: You're killing me, Smosh, you're killing me. Okay, yeah.
1: I love that movie. So, like, there is not a better, in my opinion, there's not a better baseball scene than the 4th of July scene, where it's nighttime, the fireworks, it lights the field, Rodriguez hits the home run, and
0: Benny the Jet.
1: I get emotional when I see that scene every year. I really do.
0: All right, we'll get yeah, Lodgy, what's yours? Peyton, what the hell is your favorite baseball movie?
2: Rookie of the Year with Coach Rigma. Are you kidding me? Coach Rigma developing hot ice? I mean,
0: are you being
2: it's unbelievable.
0: Lodge, are you being serious?
2: Yeah.
0: Lodge, you're serious?
2: Yeah.
0: You mean like Henry Rollingardner, Rookie of the Year? That's your favorite baseball movie ever?
2: Hey, Rosenbaga. Hey, Rose. And then he calls him something different like every time. It's so
0: yeah,
2: good.
0: Yeah, I've seen
2: it's
0: it too.
2: So good.
0: So if you could watch one baseball movie,
2: yep,
0: you're throwing Rookie of the Year on?
2: Yeah, I'll throw a Cubs hat on. I'll watch it. I don't care.
0: Okay, there it is. I thought maybe you would at least give me Angels in the Outfield.
2: Eh.
0: Big Angels fan. Want to see Tony Danza pitching. That's always fun. Not really. All right. I'm going Major League and Bull Durham are just right there for me. And I love the natural, too. Love the natural. But what Baez did yesterday... Like, you couldn't even sell that in a movie script, in my opinion. It's too cheesy. All right, Joey, you've been holding a long time. Appreciate you. Let's get to Joey on the line in Pittsburgh. Joey, what you got, hey, bud? Welcome to the show.
3: What's up, guys? Love the show. I love everything you're talking about. It's awesome.
0: Thanks.
3: I also think the Natural is a great baseball movie for sure. That's probably my favorite. I wanted to talk about a couple things you talked about, but mainly the Ravens thing. So I'm from Pittsburgh. I'm a huge Steelers fan. I was at the Ravens game where Luke missed the field goal last year. So you guys kept saying you weren't hating. You were just saying I was hating the whole time. I loved it. and you talked about all those different teams and everybody that is better than them. We also, like, the Texans are definitely better than them, I think. Like, that defense is just insane. And they have to win their own division. I'm not saying that the Steelers should be the favorite to win that division, but they've won it each of the last 2 years. And you're right. If they don't get perfect Lamar Jackson, Zay Flowers isn't good enough. And Derrick Henry's always going to dominate, but not for that much longer. The other thing I wanted to talk about was the Jaden Daniels thing. He, when he was at LSU, had a teammate on defense who wore number 5. Like, he knew that. And the guy they gave it to is, like, a good player. Like, it's not like they just had some freshman walk on and said they really want it. Like, DJ Pickett is a good player. But, yeah, I didn't mean to go all the way back to that, but love the show. Just want to know your guys' thoughts.
0: Yeah, well, appreciate you chiming in. 310-840-4910. Good stuff, Joey. Chiming in over there, as I said, in Pittsburgh. 310-840-4910. We'll be able to keep taking your calls on that. Good stuff. But yeah, you couldn't even sell. What a debut. I don't even have... There was such a good debut, guys. And if you listen to this show, the one thing I'm decent at in this business... what would you say, Roadhouse? What's my best skill?
1: I mean, your energy's incredible, but you're a good storyteller.
0: Okay, thank you.
1: I don't know if that's what you were going for, but...
0: Thank you. No, I mean, wait. You're kind of just the encyclopedia weird crap that I remember, like, in the snap of a finger, but I have no, like, frame of reference to say, well, that... debut was on a level of that debut. Like Tiger, it'd be like Tiger Woods in his first ever golf tournament on the PGA Tour, you know, setting a course record at like a really difficult course, something like that. Like, it's just, it was that impressive. And I thought, definitely, a friend of mine, you know, was talking about that earlier today, and I had kind of forgot about it, out of sight, out of mind. It's football season, and the weird thing about baseball is, well, it's not weird, but they play every day. So talking about a game on Saturday, on Sunday night, you feel like, it's just like, you know, everything is yesterday's news. But Cardinals, over 2 games over .500 right now. I know Redbird fans are loving that, and all of a sudden they got this kid. I'm sure jersey sales are just off the charts, don't you think, Roadhouse? Like, Cardinal fans buy jerseys too. Cardinal fans love rocking jerseys. I can see this Baez jersey, man, it's going to be off the rack, I would imagine. Do you have anything that can even come close to the neighborhood of this debut this kid had?
1: No, like, we've never seen anything like this. Like, I'm with you. I don't have anything to compare to. Like, I remember Jason Hayward. He homered his first at bat for the Braves back in the day at Turner Field. I remember that very distinctly. But this is 3 home runs on 3 pitches on the road in Wrigley.
0: Yeah, I keep forgetting that it was 3 pitches too. You know,
1: yeah.
0: That. I mean, that's just the first pitch.
1: It's
0: just like, I mean, it's. You want to talk? It's the zone, whatever it was or whatever or how.
1: Yeah.
0: I don't know. It's almost as shocking as Randy Johnson killing a bird. It's almost like that mind blowing. Like, I don't have any frame of reference for that. I thought, like, maybe the bird was reincarnated. It was a former person that was reincarnated as a bird. And they hated their life, so they tried to figure out a way to end it. And they thought, how about I try to get in the way of a Randy Johnson fastball? That way, that'll do it. Because it's just crazy. At the time, probably very few, maybe 2 people on the planet at the time, threw a ball harder than Randy Johnson on the entire planet. And that ball just happens to hit that bird at that time. It's inexplainable. Like it was a suicide mission for the bird. How did it know? Anyway, 3 home runs in your first game on 3 pitches. I hate saying this, but I mean, it is the best game he'll ever have. I mean, would you take that bet right now? He never has a 3 home run game again in his life. You better take that bet.
1: Yeah, I put my money on the table on that one.
0: I mean, look at the nobody has 3 home run games. Or, I mean, what if he does it again this week? Then that's for real.
1: God.
0: That's for real, Roy Hobbs, if he does something like that again. Great stuff. You know what's going well when the hours just keep coming and coming and coming. Surprise teams, we had them last year. I don't see it this year. I'm Johnny Ballgame. Be right back. You know he's wicked from STAA. Hell yeah. Just reach for your dreams. Hey, right there. Johnny Ballgame.
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3: Any truckers listening? Where are you headed? What are you hauling? Text my boy Roadhouse, 310-840-4910. Yeah, that number you call, guys, you can text it too. And we get all the texts. Roadhouse will read them throughout the show. By the way, Roadhouse, he kept saying that the Baez kid hit three homers on three pitches. He didn't. And I didn't think he did, but Roadhouse kept saying it. Will, that's on you, brother. You're spending too much time there at the Double Deuce, you know, trying to find out who you're going to, you know, kick out of the bar next. It wasn't three pitches.
4: No, I thought he did.
3: Lodgy?
15: I mean, in Will's defense, it only takes three pitches to hit three home runs.
3: No, gee, no, there's no word. You're a bad lawyer, Perry Mason. That case is
4: so
3: not
4: how many was it? Do we know?
15: By the way, love Perry Mason. I watch it a lot more than you think, by the way. I know what you're going to say, Johnny, but yeah, that and the Andy Griffith Show, watch it a lot. Anyway, okay. First homer was on the first pitch, so we got that out of the way, yes.
4: Okay.
15: Second homer on the full count. Third homer on a 1-0 count.
3: So, yeah. I mean, I'm not taking, there is nothing to be taken away. The fact that it wasn't just three pitches, right?
4: No.
3: It doesn't matter. I mean, that is, yeah. I mean, it's like, I mean, even little Timmy in the hospital, you know, battling cancer, told Babe Ruth to hit him a home run. Even the little Timmy in the hospital knew not to ask for three. You know, even little Timmy knows what's realistic. You know, and just to hit three bombs in your debut is just spectacular. That's why we love sports. You still see things that you just never have seen before. And let's be honest, we'll never see again. We're never going to see anybody do that again. I wanted to get back to the league. And I'm going to say this and hopefully speak it into existence. Anticipating the NFL like you are too, hell yes. Preseason week one, smell you later. Let's get closer. Fantasy drafts coming up. Full on. Let's do this. I think we're going to get a heavyweight title fight for the Super Bowl this year. I can smell it. I don't think we're going to have last season two teams that didn't make the playoffs the previous year, two teams that were, you know, one wasn't discussed at all other than the fact that they were entering a rebuilding mode with a new coach in New England. And then the other was they were good, but you weren't buying them as a serious contender with Sam Darnold in there. And the defense hadn't popped yet. Mike McDonald had some key additions that weren't on the team 2 years ago. Nicky Minwuri had one of the best safety seasons I can remember. DeMarcus Lawrence was an All-Pro. Those guys weren't on the squad a couple years ago. So they got better. But this year, I'm hoping for it. I don't think a Drake May is going to squeak in. And when I say heavyweight title fight, guys, this is like the 90s, even when Mike Tyson was in prison. whoever you get, as long as it's this, you're going to want to pay to see it. I'm talking what? Evander Holyfield, George Foreman, Riddick Bowe, Lennox Lewis, Mike Tyson, you know, whatever heavyweight you were getting there, you knew it was going to be a badass fight. So, I mean, in the AFC, if you get Josh Allen, Patrick Mahomes, Joe Burrow, Lamar, I mean, is there any other matinee idol guy? I mean, there's good ones. I mean, we were just talking Trevor Lawrence, sure. Justin Herbert, fan, but I mean, the real, I mean, Bo Nix, but the true matinee idol heavyweight title fight guys, my opinion, it's Mahomes, it's Allen, Burrow, and Lamar. Those four. If you get any of those four in the Super Bowl, one, Mahomes, wow, he's back from the ACL, and the Chiefs are back in the Super Bowl. Allen, whenever, however he gets to one, it's going to be the biggest story ever. Buffalo back to the Super Bowl for the first time since 1993. It's a massive story. Heavyweight title fight. Joe Burrow, the Bengals, finally put a defense together, finally keep him healthy, and Joe Burrow's back where he was in 21 and 22 in the AFC Championship game. Because that offense, that when they're rolling, Bengals are going to be really tough if they don't just, you know, puke on themselves. Just clean it up, and they're going to be fine. And Joe Burrow is an idol quarterback, and as is Lamar. He's a two-time MVP winner who's never played in the Super Bowl. Find me another one of those. I don't think you can. Doesn't happen. Two-time league MVP winner. That's like Steve Young, Aaron Rodgers, Mahomes, Brady Manning. When you win more than two MVPs as a quarterback, you go to Super Bowls. Lamar doesn't go. He goes to the, he's been to the conference championship game, what, once? But any one of those guys, you get the heavyweight title fight. And in the NFC, I mean, realistically, who could go to the Super Bowl and say, go into SoFi late January, whatever the case is, and beat the Rams? Even worse, go into Seattle and beat the Seahawks? The Rams don't even have fans. Love them, fine. But that's not an environment anybody hates going to. It's a preference. But the team is really good. Seattle, you guys know this. If you don't, I'll tell you. They've been the one seed four times. They've went to the Super Bowl four times. All four times they've been the one seed, they went to the Super Bowl. It's period, end of story for them. Will Dalton remembers this. His Carolina Panthers came there for the 2005 NFC Championship game. Just nothing you could do with that crowd. So who's going in there? Maybe outside of the Rams? But if the Rams or the Seahawks are in the Super Bowl, heavyweight, title fight, megaplex. If the Eagles get back, sure. Bears? I'm saying who else can be, who can go? Could you see the Bears taking it to the Super Bowl? Could you see Kevin O'Connell and Kyler Murray Super Bowl? That means like Kevin O'Connell and Kyler Murray are going into Seattle and winning games in January. I don't know if I'm going there. We'll see. But I think in the NFC, it's not as open. And I think like my boy Wicket, I mean, thinking the Packers are like a legit Super Bowl contending team. No, they're not. I don't see it with Green Bay. And I see sometimes, we'll see. That's just I don't see anything in that division because I could see every team in that division winning that division. So it's tough to say, okay, after that fight, you're going to have a division winner. That's what, maybe 10-7, 11-6? You're not most likely getting the one seed for sure. and you're most likely not getting the 2 seed either, which is mega, because the 2 seed gets you 2 home games. It's big time. And I don't know if the winner of the NFC North is going to be able to, unless the NFC West beats the hell out of each other too. But they did that last year. The NFC West just dominated. Look at the NFC West's record. Hey, Dalton, rabbit hole. Ask the AI guy what the NFC West's record was last year versus everybody else except them in the NFL. But for the NFC, but even if the Bears get to the Super Bowl with Ben Johnson, that's a heavyweight. I mean, the Cowboys, if it ever happens, yes, but I mean, come on. But I don't know. I think we're going to get it. 310-840-4910. Am I wrong on this one? Let's get to Josh. Josh, are you holding on Westwood One with Johnny? Bowl game. What you got, Josh? Bring it.
5: Yes, sir. I am on hold. Mr. Ball, first time caller, longtime Westwood One listener. I'm more of a Drake Toll early riser guy though. But when you popped off on the movies, man, I had to call in. I was like, man, he can't
3: love it.
5: Do this to me, you know. I don't mean to backtrack on you. I know you're talking NFC West, and that's a foregone conclusion, man. The NFC divisional game is gonna be the Super Bowl again. It's gonna be the same as last year, dude. I'm a Niners fan. And I'm a Cowboys fan, which is, you know, obviously, Hatfields and McCoys, but
3: totally,
5: you know, I know that the Niners aren't going to win the division. And it's, even with the pickups that they got today, it's not substantial enough, and they're too old. It's the unction, just like the Warriors, just like the Giants. And so these Bay Area teams are in a rebuild state, but the only thing I wanted to tell you, Johnny, was you cannot tell me 2 for the money with Nicholson. And it's either Pacino or De Niro. That's his boss, man. That is such a great gambling movie about sports. Like, I know Bull Durham is great.
3: Is that McConaughey?
5: Yeah, it's McConaughey. And I think Pacino is his, you know,
3: yeah,
5: gambling addict boss. But I love that movie, man. And then Moneyball is my, like, 10 burns to fall asleep to. And I'll die about that, man. I love those movies. You can't tell me. I know that Sandlot sucks, and, you know, but, you know, those sports movies, man, they've got a purpose, and it's to get those young kids inspired and be like, man, I could be like Billy Bean.
3: Hey, Josh. Hey, Josh, I fell asleep last night to Ken Burns, Lewis, and Clark. I'm a Ken Burns fall asleep guy, too.
5: Me too, man. Hey, we're on the same page.
3: The
5: we're
3: best.
5: The same thing, and I don't want to disagree with you. It's my first time calling in. I was just like, man, there's a couple movies that I'll and Last Dance and stuff. Like, some of the docs that are coming out
3: best.
5: Are really good. So,
3: oh, yeah,
5: that was
3: love
5: captivating
3: it.
5: For me. So, don't. Yeah, anyway, I'll let you go, man. Have a great night. I appreciate you taking my call.
3: Thanks for the call. I'm not a fan of 2 for the money, though, guys. I think that's kind of, I'll just say it, I think it's kind of cheese balls. McConaughey and Pacino, I expected a little more from a Varsity Letterman. I don't think it's as good as it's casted, but hey, good stuff. We got Jim next on the line. Oh, yeah. I think I've talked to this dude before, Jim in Boston, and he wants to talk about Jaden Daniels. This is going to be good, guys. Jim, what's up, dude?
6: Johnny, you know, I love the fact that you jumped to the NFL, but I'll throw in with Daniels. You know, we can't be worried about guys getting their numbers retired at that age or that level. He didn't even play there for many years. I mean, you know, what are you going to start doing? Because a guy goes there for 4 years, Archie Griffin, and all these guys, I mean, we'd have no numbers left. You really can't let a guy, just because he had a Heisman Trophy, I get it. It's a big deal. But, I mean, Burrows did way better than him, first of all. So, yeah, maybe he's a possibility, but Daniels, let it go. Tell his mother to let it go. You know, that's my opinion on that. I just, you know, when you're in the NFL, listen, I'm a Celtics fan. I hate the fact they got 52 numbers retired.
3: Dude. Red grace. Went crazy. I mean,
6: you can't just, yeah. So then, but I would like to chime in real quick on the NFL, this is going to be a great year if you really look at it. The NFC has got a lot of stacked teams. That NFC West, as you said, the NFC East is going to be challenging. The North, we don't know what's happening, but you got some good teams there. And the South will be challenging. New Orleans might challenge Tampa for the division, in my opinion.
3: The agree.
6: East is a little different. You're hoping for a power team to come from the East. That NFC, AFC East is really strong. And then you got the three other quarterbacks there. And I'm not counting Drake May out yet either on our side.
3: You shouldn't. He almost won the MVP last year, and I think he's going to have a monster fantasy season with the addition of A.J. Brown. Thanks for the call there, Jim in Boston. I should put Drake May in that list because if New England gets back, that's heavyweight, right? If Drake May does this again and the Patriots are in the damn Super Bowl again, yeah, that's heavyweight. So throw them in there too, and I think we're going to get it. I think the Super Bowl is going to be a heavyweight title fight. It's going to be bitching. Let's go to Green Bay, getting the sports movie conversation going. Chad in Green Bay, you're up with Johnny Ballgame. What you got?
7: Johnny, how's it going? You know, well, I think Marshall is probably one of my favorites. I always have a hard time with the other ones because they seem so fake. Not fake, but they're like childlike. But We Are Marshall, you can watch that with your family.
3: We Are Marshall's a really good flick, and it's inspiring, and it's an emotional kind of roller coaster. Thank you for the call, Chad. For me, most cases, sports movies, I kind of just don't want to go through the whole plane crash scene. I love Boys in the Hood. It's one of my favorite movies ever, but damn it, I still can't watch the Ricky scene. I just can't do it. You know, and for me, that's what We Are Marshall is. I love it, but and it's a great, you know, well-acted McConaughey, Anthony Mackie. I've seen the movie a couple times, and it's inspiring and heartwarming at the end, but it's a lot of times you go to a sports movie, like I want to see Major League, right? I want to see what you want me to take him out of here and kick the blank out of him. You know, I want to see that. And by the way, a movie that never gets mentioned enough with the romance of baseball and sports movies is A League of Their Own. Tom Hanks, Jimmy Dugan steals every scene he's in. I mean, that is an A-level sports and baseball movie, and we always forget it. I don't know if it's because it's women. I don't know. It's a good period piece taking place during World War II. I'm a history geek. Like, I fall asleep to Ken Burns documentaries basically every night. I've interviewed Ken Burns on a show that I do on my other job. And that was an interview that I was prepping for days. I love Ken Burns. Anyway, we're not here nor there. Let's get back to Big D. Dallas. How about them Cowboys? Myron, you're next up. What you got?
8: Johnny Ballgame, how you doing this morning, brother?
3: Excellent, Myron. What are you doing for work these days, Myron?
8: Well, I'm out here Ubering on the weekend, and that's what I'm doing currently right now. And I've been tuning in to you, and I'm going to have to put it on record. The Cowboys, you're underestimating us, Johnny. Whole new revamped defense, top five offense. Jerry wants a Super Bowl. Jerry's going to get a Super Bowl. So I don't know if it's going to be this year, but I know in the next 3 years we'll have it. But I feel like you kind of underestimating us when you're ranking the powerhouses of the NFL, especially the NFC. Especially if I think Jerry's going to do what he does and get Max Crosby there at the trading deadline, we're going to be in contention, buddy.
3: You know, the hypothetical, Myron, I mean, sure. If you get a Max Crosby at the trade deadline, fantastic. Let's see what's going on with the Raiders first before we just put Max Crosby on the Cowboys. Look, you know what? I have so much to say on this. I love talking to Cowboy fan. I don't get it. I mean, if the restaurant is giving you a crappy meal, why do you just keep going back and going back and going back and going back to it? Like, God. You guys, let's take a quick one. Myron in Dallas, huh? You're up. I'm going to share my thoughts next. Download the Westwood One app.
9: There's still two QB battles ongoing. In Cleveland, it's Deshaun Watson or Shadur Sanders. And Atlanta's between Tua Tagovailoa or Michael Penix Jr. When the starter's named, we'll let you know. Westwood One Sports.
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2: Say, stay in Big D. Why don't you bring Tony onto the show? He's holding also in Dallas. Tony, you're live on Westwood One right now. What you got, bud?
3: Hey, ball game. I always love the show. I love when you got Dalton on there. I'm waiting for you to say, what's going on, meat hole?
2: Thanks, brother. Thanks.
3: I love all these baseball moves. I can watch Sandlot 7 days a week and twice on Sunday. But I also really like the movie For the Love of the Game, seeing it from kind of the inside of the pitcher's head. I know there's all the mushy, lovey-dovey stuff, but you know I like it when the pitcher's saying, you know, clear the mechanisms. Got to kind of refocus. And your take on the NFC, I'm with you. I think the NFC West is just going to be, yeah, they might beat up on each other, but come playoff time, they're just going to be dominant. And I don't see a whole, you know, in baseball, I don't see a whole lot coming out of the American League outside of one division. So I'm kind of tying the NFC in football closely related to the American League in baseball. Appreciate you taking my call.
2: Anytime, man. Tony in Dallas. Keep listening. Keep calling. And For Love of the Game is really good. I agree. And I love the fact, spoiler alert, you know, the game he pitches. And you know what? I love, is it J.K., what's his name? The manager? He's an Oscar winner. Actually, that's not progressive. That guy. He plays the manager, and just even the mound scenes felt so authentic. John C. Reilly looks like he doesn't look like an athlete, the scenes where he's running, but his role as the catcher, Gus, I think is outstanding too. I really enjoy For Love of the Game. Does it kind of drag on a little bit with the love? I guess, but that's rewatchable for me 100 times. I think that's a good one. Kevin Costner, guys, I mean, he's the king of the sports movie. Carson in Green Bay, next up with Johnny Ballgame on Westwood One. Carson, what do you know? What do you say?
4: What's up, man? This is the first time caller, and I just want to talk about old Marvin. Is his name Marvin from Dallas?
2: Myron.
4: Marvin. What is he talking about? Come on, let's be honest. Dallas ain't winning nothing. You got a couple retread Packers. You got Rashawn Gary. You got a defensive lineman. We took Parsons. You ain't going nowhere, man. You got nothing. You're not going to no Super Bowl. It's over. You lost McCarthy. Dak was his best when McCarthy was his first year there, and then he's been nothing. He's
2: with Kellen.
4: Downhill.
2: Yep, with Kellen, too. Yeah, with Kellen Moore as the OC and quarterback coach. Thanks for the call, Carson in Green Bay. And, yeah, and it's Myron. That was the name correction. I'm not buying it either. Look, Mike McCarthy went 12-5 three straight years. You know how tough that is in this league? He won one playoff game out of those 3 years. And you know what? I like those teams a hell of a lot better than I like this Cowboy team. There's too many what ifs. Oh, they did this, and they fixed all these glaring issues with the defense. You better have, because you gave up 511 points last year, more than the Bengals, bro. That's embarrassing, that defense. Embarrassing. Like, you can't just fix that from 32 to 24, which is a nice jump. But that's not going to get you beating the Rams or the Seahawks or the Niners in January.

0: Jerry Jones wants a Super Bowl. That's what Myron said. Yeah, so? Of course, he wanted one when he fired a guy who just won him two in a row. Yeah. The GM, Jerry Jones. Owner, he's done cool things, sure. The GM, that's what's gotten in the way of Jerry the owner. And why is it? Like the big reason for me on the Cowboys is Brian Schottenheimer. I'm just not seeing it. And he feels like a great coach, a good dude. In this landscape right now, there are better teams for me. There are tougher defenses that he's going to be able to execute enough on to win a big playoff game level type of thing. Jerry never finds the Goodwill Hunting Mike McDonald solving math problems in the hallway of MIT. Jerry never does that. And I don't know why. Because he's had brilliant young coaches. Sean Payton and Kellen Moore, potentially. And those guys have left. Jerry Jones, the GM, when he fires Jimmy, he hires Barry Switzer. Got the one title in, what was it, 4 years coaching, though? That he underachieved. You can't say Barry Switzer didn't underachieve when he had the best roster in the league. Hell yes, he did. Chan Gailey, Dave Campo, Bill Parcells, great hire. I agree. I'm not being sarcastic. You know how many playoff games Bill Parcells won as head coach of the Cowboys, Roadhouse?
1: No.
0: None. He lost to your Panthers,
1: Zip.
0: Jake Delhomme, and he lost to my Seahawks on the Tony Romo fumbling the hold game. So Parcells was a nice hire. It did nothing. Then you go Uncle Wade Phillips. Then you go Jason Garrett, Mike McCarthy, and now Shoddy. Since Barry Switzer left, the Cowboys are 4-12 in the playoffs. He doesn't find the Mike McDonalds, Jerry Jones. He doesn't hire the McVay, the young, innovative, smart. He hires, in most cases, like you just heard me say, he hires like the longtime assistant manager. That's who he hires. Paul Brown in Cincinnati had Bill Tiger Johnson, old school, tough guy, World War II vet, probably Bill Johnson. And then he had Bill Walsh. And he didn't like Walsh's ego, his ego. So he hired Tiger Bill Johnson. The Bengals went away. Bill Walsh left and became maybe the greatest mind NFL offensive coaching and just how to conduct a practice, how to lay the groundwork foundation for building a program. Bill Walsh. That's what Jerry Jones does. He hires the longtime assistant manager guy, Wade Phillips, Shoddy. Brian Schottenheimer's been a coach forever, since he was probably in his early 20s because of his dad. Good for him. He's paid his dues, no question. But he's not known as one of these young, innovative. No, he was an offensive coordinator for Rex Ryan in the Jets 16 years ago. Jerry Jones, the longtime assistant manager, kind of, or it's the guy wanting another shot. Mike McCarthy, Wade Phillips, whatever. Want another shot. That's who Jerry hires. And I mean, the youngest coach he's ever hired was Jason Garrett. That was his homegrown guy, and that's fine. He won a lot of games there, nothing of significance, but Jason Garrett was fine. Barry Switzer, 57. Bill Parcells, 62. Wade Phillips, 60. Mike McCarthy, 57. Dave Campo, 53. Shan Gailey, 46. Jason Garrett, 44. And the current coach, Brian Schottenheimer, is 52. That's not young. That's not innovative. That's not relating.

0: to whatever the players relate to culture-wise. It's not. Now Dak's almost old. You're hoping Javonta Williams holds up again. Maybe he will. You love the receivers. I love the tight end. I think Dak Prescott might throw for 5,000 yards this year. I think he might join that club, and good for him. They're going to need it. And you can't not like, and I will give you this, Myron, you can't not like what they did on defense in the offseason. Would you rather have a few guys back, potentially, maybe, looking back on some trades, fine. But you have to like the fact that you brought in, what was it, Gary, Winters, OG. I mean, you really shored up that front. Kenny Clark is a fine player. Quinnen Williams is a Pro Bowler. I like it. And then if you have a really good front four, you should be good defensively in this league. And I like, I don't know if it, and it's pretty damn good. I can't wait to see Caleb Downs play. Does Caleb Downs have a better rookie year than, like, Nick Emenwori last year in Seattle? If he does, then holy smokes. Mike McDonald says that dude's, like, the most important player on his defense, Nick Emenwori. Crazy. But if Caleb Downs is close to that level, hell yeah, that'll help. But it feels like there's a lot bigger fish to fry here. And to sit just every year trusting Jerry Jones, you can really, Cowboy fan, you can close your eyes and you can picture Brian Schottenheimer holding the Lombardi with silver and blue confetti coming down. By the way, if the Cowboys, when or if they ever do win a Super Bowl, you know how big a deal that's going to be, Roadhouse? Because it's been, I mean, there's like multiple generations now of Cowboy fans who really don't remember when they were great. They remember when they were good, but they don't remember great Cowboy teams like you, for example. You don't remember the triplets much, if anything, do you?
1: No, I don't. Now, how do you think it would compare to maybe what the Knicks just did? And how big that was? Like, I assume it would
0: Cowboys
1: be bigger
0: are
1: than
0: way,
1: that.
0: Cowboys are times 100 on what the Knicks just did. What the Knicks just did was cool. Because the Cowboys are global. The Knicks aren't. Yeah. The Knicks don't have a global fan base. I could go to basically any high school in America tomorrow and walk around and probably find some dude, some poor old son of a gun out there wearing something Cowboys. And there's a good chance he's not even a fan of the team. He's just wearing a cowboy hat.
1: He's just got the gear.
0: Like, that's how big it will be. Because the Cowboys, there are fans everywhere. The Knicks don't pack that punch. And the Knicks don't have the history that the Cowboys have with the Landry era and then Jimmy and then just the show that Jerry is. And I'm not saying they've been a bad franchise, but they haven't been that good. I mean, I've been to a conference championship game since the 95 season. It's totally embarrassing for especially when you can say you've had the same exact GM every one of those years. Find any other franchise in the league that would have that results yet keep the same GM for 3.5 decades. It wouldn't. And that's why I always like win the battle with Cowboy fan. You guys are everywhere. I had a show in Oregon. I dealt with Cowboy fans. Shows in Washington, Idaho, Cowboy fans everywhere. And you guys are the easiest. So easy to go back and forth with you because the proof's just in the pudding. You just got nothing. You're sitting there with a butter knife and we're in a machete fight. I mean, even when you're good, like, yeah, you Zeke Elliott turns into a center and hikes a ball. I still got to ask Kellen what the hell that was. I mean, you're that. You go 12-5, three straight years. You win one playoff game after that. The other two, you're losing home games, yo. I'm, again, this is data.

0: Look it up. The Packers come in there 48-32, I think it was. It was a 9-8 Green Bay team. Just a fart knocker farting around in the wild card round. Green Bay, Mike Wickett, thinks they're good. No, they get to play the Cowboys in the playoffs. That's what happened that game. No, that Green Bay team did get hot. They should have beat the Niners the following week. But yeah. Yeah, even when you're good, you're losing home games. You're letting Kyle Shanahan come in there. No, that was in Levi's. They smoked your ass. Anyway, Cowboy fan, it's like not even fun anymore. I'm almost at the point where I want Cowboy fan Cowboys to be good again. Because it might be a fun story to tell. Because I'm tired of telling this one. You had the best coach and the best talent evaluator in the sport. And he won you two straight Super Bowls and you fired him because he didn't, whatever it was. And fine. But they did not recover from that. Well, they got a ring with Switzer. Yeah, but they got 1 in 4 years with the best team in the league. And if you guys are old enough to remember those Cowboy teams in the league back then, the Cowboys were far and away. That was one of the most talented teams I've ever seen built. Aren't you excited for football season, dude? Huh. I'm building a new office in my house. I got a 100-inch TV mounted on a wall, and then I have a 66-inch TV mounted on the same wall right below the 100-inch. Talking, Sunday ticket, 4 games on the 100, 4 games on the 66. Do it for college, too. Awesome. Let's get to Boston. Casper in Boston. What's up, Ghost? What you got?
1: How you doing, Johnny? Johnny,
0: excellent.
1: You'd make a great defense lawyer in court. Very passionate. Regarding the Cowboys, they were a great franchise. It's a shame, really, what's happened. And I just wanted to try to bring up some names of some, I don't mean rock star quarterbacks, but historic quarterbacks when they were the stars. Now, with the internet and everything else, every player thinks they can be a celebrity. But there were some incredible quarterbacks who essentially were the stars way back. For example, Kenny Stabler, the Riverboat Gambler, and we could go on. And Sonny Jurgensen from the Philadelphia Eagles, and there's more.
0: Yeah.
1: Of them. You're great, and you're very passionate, and I'm glad this is the first time I've ever heard you, and I'll listen to you again. With that said, I'll
0: thank
1: let you.
0: You
1: go.
0: Sunday nights, man. Casper in Boston. It's what we do here. Been on the gig here with Westwood One in January. I do my other job. Weekdays, afternoon, drive time, I'm on KTIK in Boise. Got a team there, me, my partner, and we do a good show. And then I do this on Sunday nights. When the new Westwood One was opening, they were taking, applications saying we want weekend and weekday guys. I applied. I didn't think I'd have a chance in hell coming from Boise, Idaho, but I had I'll be honest. Hey, Roadhouse. When I had my interview for this gig, hit that so far out of the park, that ball hasn't even landed yet. I felt like, and then sure enough, a couple weeks later, Bruce Gilbert, Armin Williams, shout out, give me the call and say, you have the last shift. They didn't say that, but you're the Sunday night guy. And I was like, dude, that's right after the NFL games end? Hell yes. And then they teamed me up. Yes. And they teamed
2: Joshua
0: me up with you.
2: Joshua Baez style.
0: Oh, man.
2: You did.
0: Good one. 310-840-4910. Appreciate the love. Appreciate you guys tuning in. Tell your friends. And, yeah, I'm almost ready for the Cowboys to kick ass again. Be cool. Like, now it's just the same story. Westwood One. Download the Westwood One Sports app.
3: 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The Seahawks-Patriots Wednesday night opener is less than a month away.
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1: Now think of it like this. Brian Schottenheimer was a rookie head coach last year in Dallas. And it wasn't the best, certainly. It wasn't the worst. It was a 7-9-1. Kind of a weird year there. They had a great offense, and the defense, like I said, it gave up over 500 points. That's a historically putrid performance. Anytime a defense, look it up, how often it happens, scoring, giving up over 500 points. It's rare. Kind of surprising they won seven games with a defense that bad. Hey, Will Dalton, Roadhouse, I asked you earlier, because it felt like off the top of my head, and I don't have the number in front of me, but it felt like any time an NFC West team last year, San Francisco, LA, Seattle, went outside of the division, it felt like it just took on all comers and just kind of smoked them. I don't know where the Cardinals fit in because they weren't good, but you said you had the data there?
2: Yeah. So as a division, they went 29-15, and that number would have been better, but the Cardinals went 3-8 outside of the division. So they brought them down a little bit.
1: So it would be 26-8 if you take away the Cardinals from that. You said they were 3-whatever. So
2: 3-8.
1: So those other teams, yeah, were winning 75% of their games outside of the division. I mean, that's impressive. I mean, like, for example, the Seahawks last year played a good cross division, I thought. The Houston Texans, playoff team, smoked them. Jacksonville Jaguars, playoff team, damn near killed them. You know, they got lucky with the Colts because they faced Philip Rivers there. But yeah, they were able to handle that division. But look, for example, Brian Schottenheimer was a rookie head coach last year. So was Ben Johnson. Why doesn't Jerry ever hire the Ben Johnson? He never does. Brian Schottenheimer is not the Ben Johnson. He's a lifetime assistant. He's been an OC since like the early 2010s, maybe even earlier. He's not the Ben Johnson. It's not the McVay. It's not the McDonald. Some dude on the prefaces. Just solving math problems. Goodwill Hunting style. No, Jerry either hires from within, Dave Campo, Jason Garrett, or he needs like someone who's done it before. Mike McCarthy, right? Bill Parcells, Wade Phillips. I mean, just looking at kind of those, I mean, Barry Switzer was the only complete total outside the box hire there. And like I said, that underachieved. They did get the ring though, credit. If they wouldn't, it would have been the worst thing ever for Jerry. If he wouldn't have had at least one ring without Jimmy, oh, at least he does. So excited for the stinking NFL season here. Johnny Ball game on. Westwood One. If you're in management, you can't be short-sighted. You can't be reckless. Is that what we're going to see again?

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17: Happy morning to you. Westwood One Folk 310-804-0410. All night and into the morning, he's Roadhouse Dalton producing and Peyton Lodge, son of Roger, blind date fans running our board. Part of the reason I love the NFL and just the current state of the NFL, because it's been better. You know, I mean, for fans' perspectives, when you saw the heavier hits and whatnot, probably more fan-friendly. But the quarterback play, just the dissection, the operation, like the science and the technicalities that go into it, I just love watching it and talking to people who've coached it or played it. It's like my mission in life, you know, just I love talking, you know, quarterbacking, and there you have your favorites that you just love to watch. And I love watching Jackson Dart. I love it. His style, his persona, his ability, his toughness. I mean, he looks the part. Like, it's just, he's a badass. I mean, he throws off balance so often, but it works. You know, and the way he uses his mobility, turns himself into a running back, he'll lower his shoulder. It's not smart. He does it. I really like watching him play. But, I mean, preseason, week one, quarter one, unblocked player, which happens. Screws fall out all the time. The world is an imperfect place. You're going to have unblocked defenders. Folding them up, first quarter, into the medical tent again. And he's like, what did he say? I'm puzzled why I'm going in the medical tent all this much? Well, you led the league in one thing last year. Trips to the medical tent, 5, and you only started 12 games. Jackson Dart is reckless, and he's short-sighted. And I hope it fixed. I hope it gets fixed. Because if it doesn't, Jackson Dart is going to go down as one of those dudes. Every era has him. Yeah, but he was always hurt. You know, we have though. He's always hurt. Good when he played. Couldn't rely on him. He was reckless. If you're in management and act reckless, you're not going to be in management very long. Short-sighted. When you're in management, you need the long-term solution. You need the full picture. You're zooming out, not in. And Jackson Dart, like a lot of these quarterbacks, like he runs the ball in it's a reckless way, and that gets you hurt. It's just not going to last long playing quarterback the way he does. And the short-sighted, I mean, he'll fight his ass off for 1 foot, even knowing that 1 foot you're fighting for might end the whole thing because you might get hurt. Because in this league now, holy shnikes, man, so big, so fast, so strong. They wear less padding now than they ever have. It hurts. And that's why quarterbacks just don't hold up, especially the ones that play recklessly. This feels like a total Big Apple buzzkill coming. And it's not the medical tent guy's fault, Jackson Dart. No, it's several things. It's not the medical tent. First, it's just you hold on to the ball too long. And the analytics of PFF support that. over 2.8 seconds to hold on to the football. That's super high. Anything over 2.8. He's 3.08. He got sacked 35 times on 414 dropbacks. For example, Dan Marino had a year of 700 dropbacks. He got sacked 6 times. He got rid of the ball. So the number one thing a quarterback coach, those, you know, go to a practice, get rid of the ball, get the ball out, get the ball out, get the ball out. He doesn't. It's fun to watch though, man. Kidding me? He'll wait the extra second if he thinks the play can be bigger. He won't check down, or he'll get uncomfortable. He doesn't do a lot of midfield operation. Look at that. Jackson Dart doesn't go across the middle a lot. Maybe that'll change this year. So a lot of times he'll check down, he'll wait and then check down, or he'll just wait to run it. Because he's really good at that too. But long-term results, I don't think there's a chance here. Guys, he's in the medical tent on the first quarter of the first preseason game when that was like the sole objective of the entire offseason. He's the most important giant in the building. It's not Spider-Man. It's the rookie quarterback, or second year, who's still in the medical tent, man. Started 12 games, 5 medical tents. Missed 2 games with a concussion. Week 11 and 12? I mean, those are important weeks, certainly for fantasy owners. That's part of the reason he holds onto the ball too long. Guys, it's not just about sacks. It's about getting hit. And when you hold onto the ball, it's simple. You hold onto the ball a little longer, you give the defensive player that much more room to potentially be able to hit your ass and not get flagged for it. They love it. They keep stats of it now. Hurries, hits, knockdowns. Yeah, for real. Like, and he gets way too much of that. I don't know if this, I mean, I don't, like, first off, it's, he's cool as hell. And I'm not denying it. He's bitching. He's good looking. He's got the hair. He's got the chain. Now you have middle school kids, quarterbacks wanting to wear a chain because it is cool. He's got the hot, sexy girlfriend. He's got the New York City. He's everywhere. He's cool as hell. I love it. But in some respects, Jackson Dart, if this is going to last, he needs to cut the Johnny Utah crap. Because that's what I see. I see Johnny Utah. I love Johnny Utah. Kidding me? One of the great characters ever. But there's a reason Johnny Utah was an FBI agent. He was reckless. And he busted his knee up in the Rose Bowl. Number 9, man. But he is, right? Jackson Dart has this Johnny Utah in him. The hair, the looks. He even, you know, what he says to the media after about, hey, I don't know why they keep putting me in the media, in the medical tent. I mean, what did he say last year? And I quote, I'm going to keep playing aggressively. If I turn into a complete pocket passer, that's just not how I want to play. We're not playing soccer out there. Close quote. So he's colorful too. He's the cool guy. He's sitting in the back of the bus going to middle school. He's even got the cool name now. Jackson. Oh. It's everything. But the Johnny Utah stuff isn't going to work in this league. RG3, say hello to Holodi Nada. RG3 was better than Jackson Dart early on in his career. He won Rookie of the Year. He ran like for 800 yards, won a division, had them chanting his name in our nation's capital, hosting a playoff game. 2012, RG3, RG3. He was reckless. And it all started with the hit that Haloti Ngata had on him a few weeks earlier. That was nasty. He could have slid. He should have slid. It was short-sighted. He was fighting for that yard when, okay, I mean, this is a marathon here, not a sprint, dude. And RG3 really never recovered. He was a guy, well, if he was always hurt. RG3 is a guy, well, if he wouldn't have got hurt, feels like, I mean, Jackson Dart trending in that direction. I don't know if there's another direction to trend him in. I'm not saying it's going to happen, but I'd be worried. It's the same stuff. And, I mean, you could say he's not even really taking accountability, kind of throwing the medical tent guys under the bus, maybe a little here. Be cool. I love watching him play, but it might be, you want to be Johnny Utah? You might end up like Johnny Utah. Give me two, Utah. Give me two. One of the great football scenes in movie history. The Point Break beach foot. Have you seen that? Please tell me, Roadhouse. You know what I'm
18: Dude,
17: talking about
18: I
17: here.
18: Dude, I love that movie. Oh, I love that movie. Come on, I'm Roadhouse. Swayze.
17: Of course, you're right. You know, funny story. I said this earlier, but Rick Neuheisel, the longtime coach, he was the football coordinator, football director of that film. Go and look in the credits. You'll see him. And his job was to design and choreograph that beach football scene. And he said Keanu Reeves told him he had never thrown a football before. Rick Neuheisel was a college quarterback, played in the USFL, all that. And he taught Keanu Reeves how to throw a football for that role. Pretty good stuff, man. As idiotic and nerdy as this is, one day I was watching Point Break and I saw on the credits football coordinator Rick Neuheisel. And then I got into this business and I was waiting, Dalton, 25 years to ask Rick Neuheisel the question, explain why you're in the credits of like my favorite movie ever, Point Break. And then he said, you know, I don't think he'd been asked that question before, obviously, as nerdy as that is. And he had a great answer. But yeah, Johnny Utah, Point Break, great movie. But I see a lot of that in Jackson Dart, man. It's just reckless. The manager can't take the most sick days. Business isn't going to go anywhere. The manager has to be there. The manager has to come in sick. The manager take days off when somebody dies or when the manager physically can't be there. The manager can't take the most sick days. And in football, if you play reckless and you're one of those quarterbacks, like my favorite of these types of quarterbacks ever, because you're always hurt. Jackson Dart is like almost a spitting image of Jim McMahon. Cool as hell. Jim McMahon was probably the coolest quarterback ever. Endorsements, he had more than Elway, Marino, Montana. Marino was doing isotoner gloves, man. Montana was doing, what, Diet Pepsi with Marino. Nope, Jim McMahon had everything. He was the punky QB. He was bitching. He was a rebel. Didn't give a rip. He wrote cool things on headbands. Shout out to Taco Bell. Like, Jim McMahon was the coolest dude ever. But he played recklessly. And Bears fans or fans of that era, you knew it. Jim McMahon was hurt all the time. It was Steve Fuller. It was Mike Tomczak. It was Doug Flutie. It was Jim Harbaugh. And McMahon was always hurt. Jim McMahon has, I think, the 11th best winning percentage of any quarterback ever. He has a higher winning percentage than Steve Young. And Steve Young won a ton of games. But he did have that stint in Tampa Bay, Steve Young. Jim McMahon is 67-30 as a starter. He was in this league. It's like 10th all time, but he couldn't stay healthy. He played with reckless abandon. He was a badass. He was the cool guy. Great. Headbutting people. Some of it was dirty crap. The Packer play there, if you remember that, where some dude just picked his ass up and body slammed him. One of the worst, dirtiest plays I've ever seen. But Jackson Dart, he's got the headband, he's the chain, he's cool as hell, he's dating hot-ass women, he's in a big-ass city, and he doesn't get the memo. Like, you can't be reckless. You're in the medical tent in the first quarter? That's almost as pathetic as Joe Burrow getting sacked on the first possession of preseason. Oh, what coach got their ass chewed more? The Bengal offensive line coach? Huh? That's a pretty big ass chewing, I'm sure. Or the giant offensive lineman who gave up the sack. A lot there. 310-840-4910. I love watching him play. One of my favorite quarterbacks to watch. I just love how he operates. Jackson Dart's fun. But I don't know how much we're going to see of him, dude. Johnny Ballgame, Westwood One. Download the Westwood One Sports app.
0: The Jonas Brothers will be going down under, performing halftime for Rams 49ers in Australia. Will Aaron Donald be on the field, making Kyle Shanahan call SOS? Westwood One Sports.
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1: Appreciate the great Roger Lodge for that introduction in this track, Deep Cover. Dre Snoop, very, very underrated bumper track, playing them all morning here on Westwood One. I didn't get like any college football in this show. That's kind of crazy, Roadhouse. I don't think we've ever had a show since January when I started this gig where we really have done nothing of college football outside of Lane Kiffin letting a dude wear a jersey.
2: It just goes to show, man, the NFL is king. Even if it's just week one of the preseason, like we're just hungry for it, you know?
1: Oh, I love it. Yeah, the best stories. You know, it's funny. Sometimes you'll want to do something professionally for one reason, and then when you get in that profession, you find out you're in the business for other reasons. And that's kind of where I am with like storytelling and where I've kind of went in my sports radio career, starting from here and then adding stuff to my game and trying to do this or that. And the NFL just allows for the greatest storytelling in sports, in my opinion, and beyond. But I did want to touch on a little something for college football, because it feels like the buzz in Boulder is completely gone. Like, anytime Dion and the Buffs are in whatever the news, it's negative. It's something, you know, he's not allowing this or some player. That, it's never good. And it's just kind of crazy to think. I mean, Boulder owned college football 3 years ago. College game day, couldn't get there enough. Big noon kickoff was there. The weekends when college game day wasn't. I mean, everybody was in Boulder. You had celebrities on the sidelines showing up. Like, you saw the power of Prime. Full on. You saw it. But at that level, at least I think the evidence is there for us. At some point, you need to win, man. And the glitz and the glamour, cool. And the cool factor is huge. There's no sport in America where being cooler gets you more than college football. I always say this is college football. It's not even about being good. It's about being cool. That's where the players want to go. Be the cool team. And Dion, you thought was going to be able to attract that. He had a Heisman winner. There's no buzz in Boulder, and there shouldn't be. Look, it's okay, and it's okay to be like, say, what Dion's doing to the media. Calling, you know,
3: what could you achieve if there were no limits? At Prince George's Community College, you can

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1: Where you came in 25th. I'm guessing that had a little to do with your reputation and the fact that you had a Heisman winner too. But outside of that year, I mean, Deion was 4-8 his first year in Boulder, and last year he was 3-9. It was bad in Boulder. And now he's not really, I mean, who cares? The media is not going to be able to cover a team that's not going to be able to win a lot of games. It's just that buzz in Boulder, like, it was so cool a few years ago. And it felt like, and I was so wrong on this, I thought Prime was going to hit mega. Because I thought he'd just get better players than everybody. Because the power of Deion, and that is massive. But I don't know whether it's changing coordinators every year, which he does. Brennan Marion is running the offense now. He's that go-go offense. We'll see. 45 transfer portal players coming in. Former five-star at quarterback, Julian Lewis. Like, Deion, you even got the guy that's his middle name is ESPN. You see that, Roadhouse?
2: I did.
1: Gideon Espen Lampron, whatever is, pronounce his name correctly. But yeah, like, okay, there's no excuse on this. Well, Colorado needs to do this. They're not there yet. What are you talking about? Thursday, September 3rd. They're up early on a Thursday night against that Ramblin' Wreck. We'll see who wins that game. But I mean, if it's another 4-8, 3-9, are you getting the ROI? I mean, what attention is there to give? It's just, this is a big year, I think. And in college football, when like it was fun when Colorado was kind of turning into this, almost kind of like this team with all this, kind of like the U back in the day. A lot of swagger. They were cool. People were buying their gear. They were awesome, man. Like 100%, they were in your face. And that was working for college football. But you can't be 3-9. It doesn't work then, or 4-8. So it feels like you got the quarterback. We'll see if you brought in the right players last year. I guess you didn't. Didn't he have like Marshall Faulk, Warren Sapp on that coaching staff too? You know, I don't even know anymore. It's like, that's why like the buzz in Boulder is gone. And I mean, North Carolina, that's way worse. And that's saying something. Like the, and you're in there, Roadhouse.
2: That's right in my backyard, Johnny Ballgame.
1: I mean, what are like, I mean, Carolina people at the coffee shop, when they're talking Tar Heel football, are they kind of like chuckling at how embarrassing it is?
2: Yeah. I mean, there's a lot of Carolina people that they're over it. They're ready for it to be done, which is crazy. Gosh. Because this is Bill Belichick we're talking about, but it's been that bad. Like the majority of everything that's happened in the last 18 months that people are talking about has been off the football field.
1: I mean, it's been a joke. Adam Vinatieri, very entertaining, I might add, takes time. He wrote that joke. You know he did. He took time in collaborating his Hall of Fame speech, the most important 12 minutes of his life, essentially, with outside of playing an actual game. Summing up his career, going into Canton, Adam Vinatieri takes time out of his speech to rip on Belichick and his girlfriend. It's a punchline. Not only the fact that Bill Belichick should have been in that Hall of Fame class, but wasn't. I mean, Bill Belichick's a Hall of Famer before Adam Vinatieri any stinking day. I know it's different levels, different process, different ways you get in versus players and coaches and whatnot. But, I mean, even Vinatieri's taking shots at him. It's really bad. And I don't know if the coaching will help.

0: And you never know with college football anymore. Nobody knows anybody's roster. They don't know what they're doing. There's no preseason. We're all going into this thing more blind than we've ever been, Roadhouse.
1: Do you know how bad it is over here? Like, you've got people. Like, we're not even in the year yet. And by the way, the first college football game we all see on our TV this year is going to be UNC and TCU over in Dublin. And so we're not even at the games yet, and you've already got people out this way talking about how can they just wash their hands of this entire situation. Like, he signed a 3-year deal. We're going into year two, hadn't played any games yet, and they're already talking about how can we just be done with it.
0: I mean, that was not going to be on my prediction card. That it would just crash. I mean, maybe it's, and the thing is like, it's crashing and burning on the field, but it's almost worse off the field.
1: It is worse.
0: And this is a guy in Bill Belichick. He never let this happen in the NFL. He never would have stood for this. Like, what changed in his whatever changed? Bill Belichick, even if he did have the girlfriend like this in that league, he wouldn't have went public with it. He was working. He was in the building, man. He's Bill Belichick. It's just like how he was okay with that going public. My God, she must have a, it must be that good. But because, I mean, like, this is not Belichickian. He would never fall for a girl in their 20s that would take him away and become, at the very least, a distraction. Like, at the very least, he's got probably players on the team. They joke about it. Assistant coaches probably look like, wait, what is she doing on the sidelines? Why is she running this? What is, I mean, this is Bill Belichick here. You would think he, like, rules with an iron fist. Like, he doesn't, like there are certain coaches way back in the day, and I can't remember the name. I'd have to look it up. But there was a coach that, like, wouldn't allow women trainers or water personnel or whatever at practice because he didn't want the players looking at girls on the practice field. Like, you go to a practice field, I'll be at a practice tomorrow. Like, there's men and women everywhere. Of course, there should be. But there were old school coaches like that. It's kind of like one of those things potentially with, it doesn't seem like Bill Belichick of all people would have this type of ending in that type of situation. I don't know.
1: And now, in the last couple of weeks leading up to the start of the season, you've got the GM, his guy, Michael Lombardi, he's been put on administrative leave because of an HR issue in the front office.
0: Easy guess what that is, too.
1: And now, his son, Steve Belichick, the defensive coordinator, he's on medical leave, and that's indefinitely. Their defensive coordinator. So, It's a mess.
0: And that's serious, too. And, I mean, Bill Belichick has that on his plate, his son on medical leave. And then it's just, I don't know. Maybe he really pays zero attention to anything on social media, so he really doesn't see it. I mean, you think there's a coach on that staff or a player in that building that's going to go up to Bill and be like, I saw that video of you in your underwear on that girl's porch that morning getting the paper or whatever the hell it was doing. You're not going to go up to Bill, I would think, and say that to him. But I don't know, man. It's a horrible ending there for Bill. Like, and I laughed at the Vinatieri shot, but man, that was cold, dude. I mean, it was fun and this, but man, like, Vinatieri planned that. Like, that was in there. I'm going to take a shot at Bill. Why? I mean, but he did. And it's a Dion and Boulder coming off a 3-9. What's going to happen? Are they going to matter anymore? And then Bill in North Carolina, it's like, dude, just lay low. No news is good news with the Tar Heels. Be one of these kind of silent, kind of, you know, whatever, quiet, silent, but deadly teams that just kind of sneaks up on people, maybe has a decent 7-5, 8-4, maybe a 6-6, win a bowl game type of season. I don't know. 310-840-4910. Appreciate everybody on Westwood One. Let's get to Chicago. Brandon, if you're still holding, appreciate you. You're live on Westwood One Radio. Brandon in Chicago. What do you know? What do you say?
2: What's up? Thanks for taking my call tonight, fellas.
0: Thanks, brother.
2: So, when you were talking about Jackson Dart, it got me thinking of a movie that actually got me emotional for a movie, early in my life, and that was a Top Gun. You know, when Iceman goes to Maverick and he's like, "You're everyone's problem. That's because every time you go up in the air, you're unsafe. I don't like you because you're dangerous." And then, you know, Maverick's like, "That's right, Iceman, I am dangerous." But that led to Goose eventually dying in a plane crash. So I don't know what way this is going to go for Jackson Dart, but I don't want to start any conspiracy theories, but, you brought up McMahon. Jackson Dart actually went to the same high school as Jim McMahon.
0: Zach Wilson, too.
2: In Utah. I actually had one more question for you. I actually think that the Dolphins are going to be a sleeper team this year, man. You know, they were in a lot of games last year, and Tua messed it up with interceptions. And, they drafted Proctor. I think they're going to be heavily involved in the run game with Achan. And then they got some tight ends that I think can be above average in Dulcich, and they drafted an Ohio State tight end. And they got some rookie wide receivers, and, they actually signed a bunch of guys, off the waiver wire, undrafted rookies. So,
0: Looking
2: for talent.
0: Brandon, they had to. Thank you for the call, Brandon in Chicago. The Miami situation is one of the worst I've ever seen in my life of studying nerdy salary caps, ever. Miami's most expensive player makes $11 million this year off their cap. That's it. Most teams have six or seven guys making more than that. Well, why aren't they paying anybody? Well, this is Miami. This year, dead money. This is money they can't spend on anybody else. $55 million, Tua. $28 million, Tyreek. $23 million, Jalen Waddle. $20 million, Jalen Ramsey. $12 million, Minka. $11 million, Chubb. $11 million, Armstead. I am not in on Miami. This is one of the most desperate, broke-ass rosters I've ever seen. And you can't say that's a good thing. Oh, they got all these undrafted rookie free agents. No, yes, I know. Because they can't afford real players right now. Because they got dead cap out of their what? I want Miami to be good so bad. When I was growing up, Miami mattered, man. And they weren't even winning Super Bowls. But they had Marino. They were cool. They were sexy. If they were on, you were watching. And if Daniel Constantine Marino had a good game, they were probably going to win. I want that again. I want Miami to get the Joe Burrow can't-miss number one quarterback. Wherever he goes, that team's going to be good. I want Miami to get that. And I think this is the year. The Cardinals might lose more games, but gosh, I'm not in on Miami. And your Top Gun reference, brilliant. Brilliant. And it's funny, the older I get, the more I trust Iceman over Maverick. It's funny how movies do that. Download the Westwood One Sports app.
3: Still two QB battles ongoing. In Cleveland, it's Deshaun Watson or Shedeur Sanders. And Atlanta's between Tua Tagovailoa or Michael Penix Jr. When the starter's named, we'll let you know. Westwood One Sports.
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0: It's Westwood One Sports Night with Johnny Ballgame.
1: What's going on this week? Preseason week two. It's still kind of early for me to have a fantasy draft. I want to see more preseason games. A couple of those RB1 situations. Got to pay attention and see what direction we're going in there. Johnny Ballgame, appreciate everybody. And 310-840-4910 if you want to get in on this. Get in on it. Yeah. I'm going to talk about this, but figured we'd go here again. And I think it might have been solved. The ridiculous sports story that was last week. Jaden Daniels. Well, if you're going to do this, then I'm going to make you do this. And oh, by the way, I think I want my Heisman back. I get two. I gave you one. I kept one. I want the other one back, which I think is policy. I know the Heisman winner gets two trophies. And it's like customary. They always do, it feels like. Give one to the school and keep one. I don't know if they have the authority to take it back from the school. And you know what? Wherever we are on this story, I'm not even surprised if that happens now, which is silly. I mean, Joe Burrow, his number has not been given away. It was the best quarterback season I've ever seen. Almost 6,000 passing yards. 60 teeters, 6 picks, completed what, 78% of his passes on probably, one of the, maybe the best college football team I've ever seen. That's different than what Jaden Daniels did. They both went there 2 years, good stuff. But isn't this over if Lane Kiffin just, or whoever, and the PR department for LSU, the sports information department, whose desk this was on. You should be listening to Westwood One. This should have been an easy peasy. In college football, you all know this. There's a lot of dudes on the team, over 100. Players on offense and defense share numbers. It's been happening since the beginning of college football time, at least since I've been watching it in like the 80s. And I had to ask, hey, why did guys, what about two guys have the same number? Well, one plays offense, one plays defense. It's not even a problem in college football. It rarely is. It's like those old baseball people that say, oh yeah, Dalton, Roadhouse, they used to leave their gloves in the field of play when they would run into the dugout, an outfielder. And then they would just grab their glove when they would run back out there. And they said, no one ever remembered any time one of those gloves getting in the way. And it's kind of like that. Like no one really, you just know. Well, there's two number twos. There's two number sevens. And if that's your team, it's really easy, to be honest, to keep up with. LSU just should have told the attorney, the mother, the player, all three, whatever the hell. And I'll talk about this, we'll continue to talk about this throughout, whatever. But just want to say this. Just tell Jaden Daniels, we gave it away to a defensive player because your number is retired for offensive players. No offensive player will wear that number. But with defense, it doesn't apply because, Jaden Daniels. Hell, there was probably, was there a number 5 when Jaden Daniels was playing too? Did he share it? He may have. Just sell him that. I think you could have got the Daniels camp to be like, oh, okay, that makes sense. We can sell that to whoever they want to sell it to. Oh, yeah, just the offensive number 5 is retired. Defense is fine. And in college football, it's stupid to retire single digits. They're too valuable. They're too cool. You can give them to two different players on the team. I cover a college football team day in, day out. I'm going to a college football practice in a few hours to watch. The numbers are a thing. They really care about it. And you get these schools where you got 2, 3, 4 in the single digits that are retired. I don't know of any. That's too many. But it's a bad habit. And Lane Kiffin, doesn't give a rip, could not care less. Give me the player, stupid number. I didn't even coach the kid. It's kind of punkish that this is even happening. Just whatever. It's crazy how the sports stories, like the soap opera of sports, Peyton Lodge, board operator, we talk about the sometimes just the dumbest things, but some of it is interesting, Lodgy. It is. Like, why they would care about some of this stuff. Ego. It's a very powerful thing, Peyton.
2: It is, but it's sometimes it's a fun thing to talk about, especially if you're on air for radio.
1: Right?
2: It's good content. It's the gift that keeps on giving.
1: Oh, it's the Jelly of the Month Club? All right, Clark. Uh-huh. It's the gift that keeps on giving. Lion fan, how do you feel about Terrion Arnold, a Seahawk? Do you not care? You don't want him anywhere in your building, and you don't care where he goes? Or are you like, wait, what? You know, we're doing the right thing, right? The 8 felonies. We're doing the right thing. We're cutting that guy. And then the dipstick tough guy that you went to high school with starts dating her. And you're like, wait, I did the right thing dumping her, right? It's the right thing. But no, she's dating Biff. What? Like, it feels like if I was a Lion fan, sometimes it's weird how the league is. And if that works in Seattle, guys, there's like 10 good corners in the league. He has the potential. He has been one of them. If you add that to Spoon on the other end, it's frightening. His other, you know, Job's the other corner in Seattle, another Bama player, scary. But I always just kind of wonder for Lion fan, you know, you don't want him and that's fine. But what if he's able to play and it goes away? Then you're like, wait, what? That's a first round draft pick. It's just tough, rough situation, certainly for the victims. But I thought that was a weird deal. He gets signed just instantly. I didn't think that was going to be the case. That looks like, and I've done the research on what the situation and everything else he's being accused of, serious. So we'll see if Seattle is going to be right on that one. Will Dalton, Son of a Gun Roadhouse, love getting to work with you on Westwood One. What are you doing this week, Willie?
3: Oh, man. Trying to figure out what the heck's going on with Bill Belichick. Talking about that all week long. Trying to figure out what to make of the Carolina Panthers and their atrocious offensive performance yesterday. Just terrible.
1: It is, man. Well done as always. Great stuff. Westwood One Sports Morning. Going to continue. He's Peyton Lodge, the board operator, and yours truly here. John Mallory, Johnny Ball Game on Westwood One.
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_KTIK on X. Appreciate everybody on a Sunday night, early Monday morning. That's what we do here on Westwood One Sports. Johnny Ballgame present and accounted for, along with Peyton Lodge, our board operator, and producing tonight, Roadhouse, Will Dalton. We'll get to them here in a second. We'll get to your calls here in a second. And also, a little Jaden Daniels, I was going to wait, but that last call.

0: Aller, Justin in New Orleans talking about the Jaden Daniels. Just bull crap. Just crap. It's just so stupid. But I think I could have solved it. I think I could have nipped this in the bud. Maybe I'll just go there in a second. Actually, no. Peyton Lodge, let's get to the calls first. Montreal, Canada, America's hat, we love you. Tony in Montreal, thanks for holding, bro. You got the line. What you got?
1: Johnny Ballgame, I love you, man. I like listening to you. You're amazing. Thank you for appreciating Canada. You're an amazing guy. I love your personality. Listen, I want your opinion, Johnny Ballgame. Thurman Munson, one of my great, great, like, I would say he was a hero to me. I love the man. He got drafted August the 1st, 1960. He got drafted in 68, fourth pick, first round by the Yanks. He played his first game a year later, August the 8th, 1969, and he died August the 1st, 1979. A week short of 10 years in the major leagues. And his statistics are phenomenal. I think, too, he's an MVP. He won three Golden Gloves as a catcher. He has a .292 batting average, almost 1,500, almost 1,600 hits in 10 years.
0: Are you producing an A&E biography on him here over there? I love Thurman Munson.
1: No.
0: What you got?
1: I just watched him as a kid, and my dad was a Yankees fan, going back to Pepitone and the Yankee Clipper, and you know I grew up on those Yankee stories. And then finally, my dad said, "Here's a real hero. Here's the captain. You know, the Walrus. It was unbelievable to watch this guy catch every game. Up in Montreal, we're Yankee territory, so we used to get the game of the week on Saturdays, and I would live to see this guy Thurman Munson play because he was like a gravitas. He was like the center of gravity for that team. He sort of molded out all the.
0: We lost him, and no, that was not me hanging up on Tony in Montreal. Lodgy, was it you?
2: No, I was going to say it wasn't me either.
0: Okay, I was also going to say, like, dude, you know, typically I'd want the board operator to check with me if he's just going to just drill somebody like that.
2: Yeah.
0: But he was being super cool. I wish he would have got to his point a little quicker, Lodgy. But in that case, dude, I wouldn't have minded. Like, if you know, almost like I'll give you executive control on that.
2: Wow, okay. That's a big time thing right there.
0: It's a big responsibility. I know it is.
2: Yeah, it is.
0: Lodgy, especially where you are right now, and you're still trying to come up in the career, and I'm giving you this. And I know you're not going to be reckless with this. You're not going to be Jackson Dart. You're going to be Fernando Mendoza. You're going to be detailed here. What? Are you laughing? Are you laughing over there, Roadhouse?
3: Oh, I love that.
0: All right. Here's what I need to throw by you guys. And yeah, I was saying earlier, do not compare the LSU career of Jaden Daniels to the LSU career of Joe Burrow, even though they were there. I think Joe Burrow might have redshirted there 1 year. I can't remember. He started 2 years. So did Jaden Daniels. He was there 2 years. I think I said one earlier. He was a 2-year guy. But when you bring those type of guys in, I think, it's really tough to get them to be true to their school these days. Jaden Daniels doesn't have any loyalty to LSU. Not until they didn't do right by him. Jaden Daniels was loyal to LSU just because when he thought, wow, they have my Heisman and they've retired my number that I wore for 28 games. Never played in a CFP game. Hell, did Jaden Daniels even play in the last bowl game? No. I remember Nussmeier played that game. He didn't even play in his bowl game. Like, Joe Burrow had the greatest college football quarterbacking season ever. Guys, 76% of his passes, 5,600 yards, 5,600, 60 teeters, 6 picks. Never seen a year like that ever. Ever. And you won a natty. So Jaden Daniels had a really nice Heisman-winning season. He didn't play in your bowl game. I don't believe he did. No, he played 12 games. Won the Heisman, didn't play in the bowl game. Heisman winners don't play in bowl games, guys. But yeah, tell me this. Like, Lane, first off, Lane Kiffin doesn't care. You kidding me? Like, Lane Kiffin's going to uphold some type of gentleman's agreement or whatever it was when he wasn't even there? Dude, if you shake Lane Kiffin's hand, count your fingers when you're done. Don't trust that guy. No. We gave the number to the corner and he doesn't care. Here's what LSU should have said to Jaden Daniels, though, or his mom or whomever. And I'll ask you guys, Roadhouse and Lodgie, what you guys think on this. College football, first off, the number situation is complete haywire. You have D tackles with single-digit numbers. It's fine, great. The number game is crazy. Kids really want numbers. So much to the point, though, and this has always been the case since I've started watching football at college in the college football in the 80s, is that there's a dude on offense and a dude on defense that have the same number on every team. And you know this, man. There's two number ones, two number twos, two number threes, two number fours, two number fives. LSU. Just come back to Jaden Daniels and say, yeah, we know and we understand the policy. He's a defensive player. No offensive player will wear number five again. But defense is different. You know, Jaden Daniels, you know the value of single-digit numbers to a program. They are bitching. You need them. You can't do the Boston Celtics and you ask guys to show up and give them number 37. It's like, well, all the cool numbers are in the rafters. Thanks, Red Arrowback. Didn't care about that one. But you, especially in college, especially with Jaden Daniels played 26 games for you, and you can never just say that. I think Jaden Daniels would have been okay with that. And I don't think this is a thing. Just say, yeah, we know that's offense. You know, in college football, there's an offense and a defensive player that are both going to be number five. In our system now, no offensive player will wear number five, just defense. And if it comes down the road where an offensive player needs number five, then cross that bridge then. Roadhouse, if I'm selling that to you and you're Jaden Daniels, like, do you buy that?
3: I think it's a totally fair counter.
0: Have you heard anybody say this? Have you heard anybody suggest this?
3: No, you're the first.
0: Thank you.
3: Johnny Ballgame with the original ideas around here. Yes. No, it's a great counter if LSU were to make it. And you know what?
0: It's too late now.
3: It's
0: too late now, right? I mean,
3: it is. And if Jaden Daniels would have had a problem with that, that's a him problem. Because to your point, he ain't Joe Burrow. And Joe Burrow wasn't doing stuff like this.
0: But they also have not given Joe Burrow's number out to anyone since him.
3: Yeah, that's true.
0: They haven't. But you can just say, well, we haven't. But yeah, we still won't give. We'll go with a defensive guy, number nine, at some point. Could too. Peyton Lodge. This is what they should have done. And I think if they did this, Jaden Daniels says, yeah, okay, fine. Whatevs. Don't you think, Lodgy?
2: I like the idea. Too late to do it now. But, yeah, definitely a good thought there. However, I think we're kind of running around the fact that I don't think Jaden Daniels gives a heck about any of this. This is all his mother. Here. Are you kidding me? Like, Jaden Daniels, I'll tell you how it went down right here, okay? I got inside scoop. I'm just kidding. But this is how it went down, okay? Jaden Daniels is getting ready for training camp, gets a text from mom, and it says, "Honey, did you see what LSU did with your jersey number? Oh my, they have a kid wearing number five." That's what's going down here. You get, yeah. Oh, and then he responds, "Great, thanks, Mom. I got to go to practice now." I mean, that's what this is.
0: And she makes the executive decision, yes. Calls the attorney, comes up with the cease and desist. So Mom was offended that LSU had a new number five. That's your, okay.
2: 100%. Yeah.
0: Well, maybe Mom, if you would have explained that to her too, you know, I would imagine his mother knows that in every single team playing college football down to the NAIA level, They allow two players on each team to wear the same number as long as they play on opposite sides of the ball. This is a thing in college football. Real easily, you could have done damage control on this LSU. Think. Just tell them, yeah, we get it, we know. But that didn't apply to defense. And then it's on them, too. Like, for now, even if you did this now, because let's just say if they did do this, let's say, you know, someone is listening to this show who knows something about LSU football, or maybe someone in there, whatever. If LSU were to do this now and say, you know, for Peyton Lodge, Mrs. Daniels, you know, Jaden Daniels' mother, you know, how about this? We're going to say defense, we can give it out. Offense, we will never give it out. You know, can we keep the Heisman now? It's almost like the ship has sailed. The bridge is burnt. If that makes sense. Like, it's like, to me, it's like LSU now is kind of like, smell you later.
3: Like, it's gotten ugly.
0: The punishment wasn't in the crime. You know, the punishment was, you know, not necessarily the cover-up, but the punishment was the reaction. And if I'm LSU, I don't know if I, now it's almost like, no, I'll give your number to anybody. But I think it probably could have not even turned into anything. If LSU just says, yep, we only did it because he's a defensive player, which he is. And you know how the number game works in college. Got 115 kids on the team. 30 of them want a number in the single digits. You can't just take those completely away, even though they did do it for number 9, Joe Burrow. But again, definite reasons there that Jaden Daniels' resume doesn't have. He had a Heisman season, which was historic, yes. On a team that went, 9-3 with him? And he did not play in the ReliaQuest Bowl against Wisconsin that year. 310-840-4910. I'm Johnny Ballgame. It's Westwood One Sports Night. We're bringing the stories. 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
4: 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The Seahawks-Patriots Wednesday night opener is less than a month away.
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17: What is up, America? This is Roger Lodge, former host of America's favorite dating show, Blind Date, and you're listening to Simply One of the Best. It's my guy, Johnny Ballgame, on Westwood One.
0: What? The legendary voice of the great Roger Lodge. There's Hall of Fame somewhere. Her Peyton's dad is in just one of the iconic late night shows of its time, Blind Date. Peyton Lodge lives in the house that Blind Date built. Great stuff there, Peyton. Appreciate that.
18: Of course.
0: Your dad listens, huh?
18: Yeah, yeah. He gave a pretty good voice over there. It was okay. I told him to send me another one, but I guess he didn't have time.
0: Well, it's money. Roger Lodge, your dad, is like Frank Sinatra. One take. That's all you get. One take on that.
18: One take, Raj.
0: It's funny, though. We're not going to call Tony in Montreal One Take Tony. You know, he hung up. I don't know where he was going. He was giving us an oral history of the life of the great Thurman Munson, and we lost him. And now he wants back in. And Peyton, we're going to go ahead and do this. Normally, we wouldn't. But yeah. Tony in Montreal... Your line is active again. Tony, where were you headed, pal? Welcome back.
1: Welcome back. Yeah, welcome back, Carter. I wanted to know your opinion on whether or not he should be in the Hall of Fame, including Tommy John. That's what
0: sorry about that, brother. Thank you for the call. Like I said, I mean, when Harold Baines went in, it turned into the really good can get you in. I mean, for me, the Hall of Famer is a game changer, a sport changer. If they play well, the team is going to win. An icon. Like, for example, and I'll pick on this, not Amari Stoudemire. Like, no. Like, for me, like, for example, Sean Kemp is not in the Hall of Fame. I think Sean Kemp had a bigger, better legacy, iconic brand than Amari Stoudemire did. Sean Kemp's dunks still hold up. Frickin' Rain Man. But it was just short-lived. Tommy John has 288 wins. If he's not in yet, I don't have a problem with now posthumously putting him in. That sucks for those guys, too. Tommy John's wanted nothing but to be in the Hall of Fame like the last 35 years of his life. Like I said, it sucks. He's won 288 games. He started over 600. You know how many no decisions he probably has in there? Give him 12 no decisions back, and he would have been in the Hall of Fame in the 90s because he'd be sitting there with 300 career wins. So it's weird. Like Fred McGriff forever. Wasn't he in like 493 home runs or something? The crime dog was having a hard time getting in. But no, I would say no. I'm sorry. Tommy John doesn't need to be in the Hall of Fame now just because, sadly, he passed away and we tend to look at it. And I will give you this. 288 wins looks a hell of a lot better now than it did because you're just not going to have these guys anymore. Probably never be another 300-game winner. If Verlander can't do it, I don't know. We'll see. Just really hard, especially the way that staffs are managed now. I think it's a different deal. 310-840-4910. Good calls tonight. Get in, get out on the calls, and we'll have some fun with this thing. That was a good call. Round number two, Tony in Montreal. What did you guys see? Stunned at this, that the Baltimore Ravens currently have the best odds to win the Super Bowl. You see that, Roadhouse?
3: My question is this. Why? Why is that?
0: First off, they have a rookie head coach, and I can't just totally dismiss that because rookie head coaches, am I correct? Maybe it's, do the Rams have a better chance to win the Super Bowl than the Ravens? Am I just thinking the AFC?
3: I feel like they should. You might be thinking the AFC because the Rams should be favored by a lot.
0: 100%. Let me correct myself right there. But still, okay. The Baltimore Ravens rookie head coach, I don't want to completely exclude this, but that's rare for this. And a quarterback that's never won a big game, never won a championship game in this league in Lamar, 3-5 career playoff record. Like, to me, like, I would much rather say, okay, who's got a better chance to go to the Super Bowl? The Chiefs with Mahomes healthy and doing what he does and say he's back, or the Ravens? Man, I'm going the Chiefs. And Derrick Henry, give him his credit. He's a Hall of Famer. He's a locomotive. He's one of the best I've seen. But and he still just holds up every year. How many of you out there are going to be surprised the year he doesn't hold up? You shouldn't be. Those years come. Father Time even shows up to Derrick Henry's house. At some point, you lose that step, and that step is the difference in between being a Pro Bowl player and a guy who doesn't get yards anymore. He just gets what the line gives him. Doesn't make anybody miss. Doesn't outrun anybody. Maybe that's this year for Derrick Henry. Maybe it isn't. And like, I mean, if Zay Flowers is your number one receiver, to me, that's a tough recipe to say, yeah, we're favorites to win the Super Bowl. Like, I don't know. I mean, that kind of perplexed me a little bit. Although you said Jackson Dart, like, that puzzles me. Roadhouse, It puzzles me. I'm not seeing it. I'm not seeing it. And if to think Jesse Minter is just an absolute clone of Mike McDonald, I think is silly. And I know they've worked together and they're on the same tree, and I like the hire, but I think a lot of people are just saying the Ravens defense, snap of the fingers, is going to be back. And if you guys know the tail end of the Harbaugh era, Raven fan, you know this, the defense was like, not play like a Raven. Just wasn't a Raven caliber defense anymore, Roadhouse.
3: Well, and you know what? Maybe they will make a run. Maybe this will be finally the time, but the issue...
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1: Goes better than the Ravens, 100%. You know, I mean, the Bills, I think, go without saying. I don't love the Bills, but I like them better than the Ravens, too. And just to, for example, the AFC is different than the NFC for me this year. Like, the AFC last year had the surprise team with Drake May. The path was just perfect. The schedule, you get C.J. Stroud in playoff game one. You get Jarrett Stidham in playoff game two. You get a real-life defense in the Super Bowl, and you get smoked. Like, they were out of their weight class in that Super Bowl, and I think we all knew that. That's fine. They got there. Celebrate the hell out of it. Really, really hard to get to Super Bowls. But there's a shuffle, and I haven't mentioned Joe Burrow, and I haven't mentioned a guy I really like, Liam Cohen. I think we just forget because Jacksonville's like the Seattle of the AFC, just kind of so far away. You know, still kind of new to some people. It's hard to capture the attention when you're Jacksonville, certainly. But I mean, they won what, 12, 13 games last year? I mean, they have a quarterback. It wouldn't shock me if one year, Roadhouse, Trevor Lawrence has an MVP year. He has your Cam Newton year. He's the first overall pick. He pops one year. Everything clicks. And he's an MVP, at least candidate. I'd almost like, who's going to win more games this year, Jacksonville or Baltimore? I'm thinking about it.
2: They did win 13 last year, and a lot of people forget that. Lot of people forget it. I might like them more than Baltimore.
1: I'm kind of with you. I mean, what is this? Flock of Ravens. 310-840-4910. I'm not hating. I just don't get it. Tell me what I'm missing. Zay Flowers is your best receiver. You know how many defensive coordinators he scares? Zero. You know what they say every Monday or every Tuesday when they get back in the meetings with the DBs? Oh, you're going to love playing this team this week. There's no JSN. There's no Chase. There's no JJ. Go on and on and on. There's not even a Drake London. It's Zay Flowers. Nice player. I don't think he's going to ever win Offensive Player of the Year like we saw the Super Bowl winning team last year have. But if Lamar has his best year, okay, for me, that's what gets the Ravens to the Super Bowl. And I don't think that's possible. Lamar's best year needs to be framed and hung in Canton. It's one of the greatest quarterbacking years ever, period. I don't think Lamar's touching 1,200 rushing yards and, what is it, like 3,500 passing yards in a year. He's not touching that again. I mean, Lamar Jackson had a year where he led the NFL in touchdown passes. Led the NFL in touchdown passes, yes. And that year, he ran for 1,200 yards. He's not having that year again, in my opinion. He was 22. Now he's 29. I don't think he has that. He shouldn't. He's right? He's older now. He doesn't have that type of athleticism, although he still is probably as good as he needs to be. But for me, if the Ravens are going to go to the Super Bowl, it's a Lamar year. Maybe it will be. Hell, 2 years ago, he was first-team All-Pro. He's terrific. One of the greatest regular season quarterbacks I've ever seen. Certainly win-loss, he's 76-31. When Lamar plays, they win. And maybe that's it. But, and this is a big, baby got back, Sir Mix-a-Lot sized butt. Just how I like him. He's 3-5 in the playoffs. In playoff games, you're playing really good teams. Regular season, week in, week out, you're not.

0: You're not. And that's why the playoffs are a different animal. And I've seen Joe Burrow beat Mahomes in playoff games, beat Allen in playoff games. I haven't seen any of this for Lamar. Lamar has beat Ryan Tannehill, CJ Stroud. I mean, those are Lamar's playoff wins. Yeah. Those quarterbacks. 310-840-4910. Was it the greatest debut in the history of the world in baseball this weekend? I mean, have Cardinal fans stopped celebrating this kid?
1: Can you believe that?
0: No. I mean, give me a better debut ever in anything. Johnny Ballgame, 310-840-4910. 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

These suck, but we love them and we watch them anyway. They're cheese ball McGillicuddy, right? 100%, but we love them and we watch them, and it doesn't matter because we're sports geeks and we love sports movies, even the bad ones. Like, football movies are the worst. Like, for example, what Necessary Roughness, horrible movie, but I've seen it 50 times. The Program, not a great movie, but I've seen it 100. Any Given Sunday, not great, but I memorized Al Pacino's speech. He gave up all these inches, and that's going to make the difference. You know, I remember that stuff. But it doesn't matter. It's in a movie. But every now and then, it's just too cheesy. You can't even sell it to a movie. It's just two cheese balls. Like, get off it. Cheese balls, cheese balls, cheese balls. But Joshua Baez for the Cardinals, who made his major league debut yesterday and became the first player of any player to ever make their major league baseball debut, he hit 3 home runs in his first 3 career plate appearances. 3 for 3, 3 home runs. He was out on the 4th at bat, whatever. It does not matter. One of them was a 449-foot moonshot off the very first pitch he ever saw in his career. I mean, dude, this is Roy Hobbs stuff. Anything he wants to hit, he hits. Like, the reason I'm going there with the movie analogy is not even in a bad movie. Would you say, okay, I got the script. Listen to me, guys. It's about this guy, baseball player, you know, coming up, doing his thing. And, you know, it's a story. He's from the Dominican Republic. You know, he goes to the St. Louis Cardinals. And, you know, and his whole family's there and everything. And his first game ever, Check this out. This is going to be the best movie ever. Best movie ever, man. He hits a home run in the first 3 at-bats of his career, eh? Eh? Eh? The movie producers would be like, dude, no, that would never happen. How about have him hit a home run in his first at-bat? That's happened 10s, 20s, 30s, whatever times. Okay? Why don't we do that and we can end the movie that way? Because I'm sorry, dude. If you say he has 3 home runs in his first 3 at-bats, you know, that you can't sell that. But he did. And it's just, wait, what? I've never, and I've been doing sports. We all have, you listening.

0: I'm not the only one who follows it. We all do. I haven't seen that. And for Cardinal fan to get that too, I mean, this does not happen. This didn't happen in the Tampa Bay Ray game.
1: Oh.
0: This wasn't an angel in Anaheim who did this.
1: Hey.
0: Nope. It was a Cardinal. Kind of the brand of the National League for me. I mean, and it was at Wrigley. Babe Ruth called his shot there in that same batter's box in 19, what was it, 34, 33? What? Like it all fit. And that's what's beautiful about baseball and why baseball movies are the best, because they are romantic. You can tell a baseball story and it can be a love story. Look at Bull Durham. Probably my favorite movie ever. Sports movie or not. Bull Durham is a love story. It's not a baseball movie. Yeah, it is. It's centered around baseball. It's a love story told through minor league baseball, and it's perfectly written. Ron Shelton also wrote White Men Can't Jump. Two of my favorite sports movies ever, written by the same dude. But baseball has this romance, man. And it sells. And that's what I saw yesterday with Joshua Baez. Dalton, you're a former All-American baseball player. This is your sport. I mean, Will, there's probably, I don't even think 15 players, 20 players have hit a 3-home-run game ever in their career. There's only a handful that have hit 4. This kid, and I mean, it's just, you got to be, you're the baseball guy.
2: Mm-hmm. It was such an exciting thing to watch because, I mean, it was on 3 pitches. You know what I'm saying? Like, it just, hitting a baseball well is the hardest thing in sports to do. And then just to, again, to do that on 3 different pitches with your family in the stands, you're right. The movie would sell. It really would. And, God, that was such a special thing. I've in college, I did see somebody on my team hit 3 home runs in a game, and it was the coolest thing I've ever seen. But 3 home runs on 3 pitches, it was unbelievable. 3 home runs on 3 pitches at the major league level, though, in your debut, Johnny Bull.
0: Reggie Jackson.
2: In your debut.
0: Yeah. World Series.
2: Ah, it's so just special.
0: It's the greatest ever. It's the greatest debut ever. I mean, I remember... Silly that I even bring him into this conversation. But remember Anquan Boldin's first game ever, guys? NFL geeks. Anquan Boldin, the receiver for Arizona. He was turned quarterback. I mean, he was a quarterback turned receiver late, by the way. Anquan Boldin's rookie year, I think they were playing the Lions week 1, and he had like 12, 13, 14 catches for like over 200 yards. He was a monster week 1. Every fantasy league ever, a fantasy player was ever, was rushing to the waiver wire to pick up Anquan Boldin that year. But, I mean, no. This is 3 home runs, which is so hard to do in a game. Again, that would be a tough sell. And if it would be, it'd be a cheesy movie. If you had Crash Davis or somebody in Bull Durham hit 3 home runs, just do an impossible feat, it would lessen the movie. For me, I need, like, it really helps me love a sports movie when it's authentic, when it's real. Like, Charlie Sheen throwing a fastball is authentic and real. Major League Rick Vaughn. Clu Haywood, the Yankee slugger. He was an ex-pitcher in Major League Baseball. Like, they had dudes who looked like they could play. Wesley Snipes was in both those, you know, Major League and White Man Can't Jump, athletic. Now, and I get it, Field of Dreams is different. You can do the fantasy with baseball, too. You really can. 310-840-4910. We'll get to some of the calls here in a second. First off, I want to ask you, Roadhouse, what's your favorite baseball movie ever?
2: The Sandlot, all day, every day.
0: You're killing me, Smalls. You're killing me. Okay. Yeah.
2: I love that movie. So, like, there is not a better, in my opinion, there's not a better baseball scene than the 4th of July scene where it's nighttime, the fireworks, it lights the field, Rodriguez hits the home run, and
0: Benny the Jet.
2: It just like I get emotional when I see that scene every year. I really do.
0: All right. We'll get yeah, Lodgy, what's yours? Peyton, what the hell is your favorite baseball movie?
3: Rookie of the Year with Coach Rigma. Are you kidding me? Coach Rigma developing hot ice? I mean,
0: are you
3: it's unbelievable.
0: Lodge, are you being serious?
3: Yeah.
0: Lodge, you're serious?
3: Yeah.
0: You mean like Henry Rollingardner, Rookie of the Year? That's your favorite baseball movie ever?
3: Hey, Rosenbaga. Hey, Rosa. And then he calls him something different like every time. It's
0: good. Yeah, I've seen
3: it's
0: it too.
3: Good.
0: So if you could watch one baseball movie,
3: yep.
0: You're throwing Rookie of the Year on?
3: Yeah, I'll throw a Cubs hat on. I'll watch it. I don't care.
0: Okay, there it is. I thought maybe you would at least give me Angels in the Outfield.
3: Yeah.
0: Big Angels fan. Want to see Tony Danza pitching. That's always fun. Not really. All right. I'm going Major League and Bull Durham are just right there for me. And I love the natural, too. Love the natural. But what Baez did yesterday... Like, you couldn't even sell that in a movie script, in my opinion. It's too cheesy. All right, Joey, you've been holding a long time. Appreciate you. Let's get to Joey on the line in Pittsburgh. Joey, what you got, hey, bud? Welcome to the show.
4: What's up, guys? Love the show. I love everything you're talking about. It's awesome.
0: Thanks.
4: I also think the Natural is a great baseball movie for sure. That's probably my favorite. I wanted to talk about a couple things you talked about, but mainly the Ravens thing. So I'm from Pittsburgh. I'm a huge Steelers fan. I was at the Ravens game where Luke missed the field goal last year. So you guys kept saying you weren't hating. You were just saying I was hating the whole time. I loved it. and you talked about all those different teams and everybody that is better than them. We also, like, the Texans are definitely better than them, I think. Like, that defense is just insane. And they have to win their own division. I'm not saying that the Steelers should be the favorite to win that division, but they've won it each of the last 2 years. And you're right. If they don't get perfect Lamar Jackson, Zay Flowers isn't good enough. And Derrick Henry's always going to dominate, but not for that much longer. The other thing I wanted to talk about was the Jaden Daniels thing. He, when he was at LSU, had a teammate on defense who wore number 5. Like, he knew that. And the guy they gave it to is, like, a good player. Like, it's not like they just had some freshman walk on and said they really want it. Like, DJ Pickett is a good player. But, yeah, I didn't mean to go all the way back to that, but love the show. Just want to know your guys' thoughts.
0: Yeah, well, appreciate you chiming in. 310-840-4910. Good stuff, Joey. Chiming in over there, as I said, in Pittsburgh. 310-840-4910. We'll be able to keep taking your calls on that. Good stuff. But yeah, you couldn't even sell. What a debut. I don't even have... There was such a good debut, guys. And if you listen to this show, the one thing I'm decent at in this business... what would you say, Roadhouse? What's my best skill?
2: I mean, your energy's incredible, but you're a good storyteller.
0: Okay, thank you.
2: I don't know if that's what you were going for, but...
0: Thank you. No, I mean, wait. Kind of just the encyclopedia weird crap that I remember, like, in the snap of a finger, but I have no, like, frame of reference to say, well, that... debut was on a level of that debut. Like I like Tiger, it'd be like Tiger Woods in his first ever golf tournament on the PGA Tour, you know, setting a course record at like a really difficult course, something like that. Like it's just, it was that impressive. And I thought definitely a friend of mine, you know, was talking about that earlier today. And I had kind of forgot about it, out of sight, out of mind. It's football season. And the weird thing about baseball is, well, it's not weird, but they play every day. So talking about a game on Saturday, on Sunday night, you feel like, it's just like, you know, everything is yesterday's news. But Cardinals, 2 games over 500 right now. I know Redbird fans are loving that. And all of a sudden they got this kid. I'm sure jersey sales are just off the charts. Don't you think? Roadhouse, like Cardinal fans buy jerseys too. Cardinal fans love rocking jerseys. I could see this Baez jersey. Man, it's going to be off the rack, I would imagine. Do you have anything? Anything that can even come close to the neighborhood of this debut this kid had?
2: No. Like, we've never seen anything like this. Like, I'm with you. I don't have anything to compare to. Like, I remember Jason Hayward. He homered his first at bat for the Braves back in the day at Turner Field. I remember that very distinctly. But this is three home runs on three pitches on the road in Wrigley.
0: Yeah, I keep forgetting that it was three pitches too. You know?
2: Yeah.
0: It's the zone, whatever it was or whatever, or how, I don't know. It's almost as shocking as Randy Johnson killing a bird. It's almost like that mind blowing. Like, I don't have any frame of reference for that. I thought like maybe the bird was reincarnated. It was a former person that was reincarnated as a bird and they hated their life. So they tried to figure out a way to end it. And they thought, how about I try to get in the way of a Randy Johnson fastball? That way, that'll do it. Because it's just crazy. At the time, probably very few, maybe two people on the planet at the time threw a ball harder than Randy Johnson on the entire planet. And that ball just happens to hit that bird at that time. It's inexplainable. Like it was a suicide mission for the bird. How did it know? Anyway, three home runs in your first game on three pitches. I hate saying this, but I mean, it is the best game he'll ever have. I mean, would you take that bet right now? He never has a three home run game again in his life. You better take that bet.
2: Yeah, I put my money on the table on that one.
0: I mean, look at the nobody has three home run games. Or, I mean, what if he does it again this week? Then that's for real. God. That's for real, Roy Hobbs, if he does something like that again. Great stuff. You know what's going well when the hours just keep coming and coming and coming. Surprise teams, we had them last year. I don't see it this year. I'm Johnny Ballgame. Be right back. To Westworld One, you know he's wicked. From STAA. Hell yeah. Just reach for your dreams. Hey, right there. Johnny Ballgame.
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13: Any truckers listening? Where are you headed? What are you hauling? Text my boy Roadhouse, 310-840-4910. Yeah, that number you call, guys, you can text it too. And we get all the texts. Roadhouse will read them throughout the show. By the way, Roadhouse, he kept saying that the Baez kid hit three homers on three pitches. He didn't. And I didn't think he did, but Roadhouse kept saying it. Will, that's on you, brother. You're spending too much time there at the Double Deuce, you know, trying to find out who you're going to, you know, kick out of the bar next. It wasn't three pitches.
14: I thought he did.
13: Lodgy?
15: I mean, in Will's defense, it only takes three pitches to hit three home runs.
13: No, gee, no, there's no word. You're a bad lawyer, Perry Mason. That case is
14: so
13: not
14: how many was it? Do we know?
15: By the way, love Perry Mason. I watch it a lot more than you think, by the way. I know. What you're going to say, Johnny, but yeah, that and the Andy Griffith Show, watch it a lot. First pitch, first homer was on the first pitch, so we got that out of the way, yes.
14: Okay.
15: A second homer on the full count, third homer on a 1-0 count.
13: So, yeah, I mean, I'm not taking, there is nothing to be taken away.

0: The fact that it wasn't just three pitches, right?
1: No.
0: It doesn't matter. I mean, that is, yeah. I mean, it's like, I mean, even little Timmy in the hospital, you know, battling cancer, told Babe Ruth to hit him a home run. Even the little Timmy in the hospital knew not to ask for three. You know, even little Timmy knows what's realistic. You know, and just to hit three bombs in your debut is just spectacular. That's why we love sports. You still see things that you just never have seen before. And let's be honest, we'll never see again. We're never going to see anybody do that again. I wanted to get back to the league. And I'm going to say this and hopefully speak it into existence. Anticipating the NFL like you are too, hell yes. Preseason week one, smell you later. Let's get closer. Fantasy drafts coming up. Full on. Let's do this. I think we're going to get a heavyweight title fight for the Super Bowl this year. I can smell it. I don't think we're going to have last season two teams that didn't make the playoffs the previous year, two teams that were, you know, one wasn't discussed at all other than the fact that they were entering a rebuilding mode with a new coach in New England. And then the other was they were good, but you weren't buying them as a serious contender with Sam Darnold in there, and the defense hadn't popped yet. Mike McDonald had some key additions that weren't on the team 2 years ago. Nicky Minwuri had one of the best safety seasons I can remember. DeMarcus Lawrence was an all-pro. Those guys weren't on the squad a couple years ago. So they got better. But this year, I'm hoping for it. I don't think a Drake May is going to squeak in. And when I say heavyweight title fight, guys, this is like the 90s, even when Mike Tyson was in prison. Whoever you get, as long as it's this, you're going to want to pay to see it. I'm talking what? Evander Holyfield, George Foreman, Riddick Bowe, Lennox Lewis, Mike Tyson. You know, whatever heavyweight you were getting there, you knew it was going to be a badass fight. So, I mean, in the AFC, if you get Josh Allen, Patrick Mahomes, Joe Burrow, Lamar, I mean, is there any other matinee idol guy? I mean, there's good ones. I mean, we're just talking Trevor Lawrence, sure. Justin Herbert, man, but I mean, Bo Nix, but the true matinee idol heavyweight title fight guys, my opinion, it's Mahomes, it's Allen, Burrow, and Lamar. Those four. If you get any of those four in the Super Bowl, one, Mahomes. Wow. He's back from the ACL, and the Chiefs are back in the Super Bowl. Allen, whenever, however he gets to one, it's going to be the biggest story ever. Buffalo back to the Super Bowl for the first time since 1993. It's a massive story. Heavyweight title fight. Joe Burrow, the Bengals finally put a defense together, finally keep him healthy, and Joe Burrow's back where he was in 21 and 22 in the AFC Championship game. Because that offense, that when they're rolling, Bengals are going to be really tough if they don't just, you know, puke on themselves. Just clean it up and they're going to be fine. And Joe Burrow is an idol quarterback, and as is Lamar. He's a two-time MVP winner who's never played in the Super Bowl. Find me another one of those. I don't think you can. Doesn't happen. Two-time league MVP winner. That's like Steve Young, Aaron Rodgers, Mahomes, Brady Manning. When you win more than two MVPs as a quarterback, you go to Super Bowls. Lamar doesn't go. He goes to the, he's been to the conference championship game, what, once? But any one of those guys, you get the heavyweight title fight. And in the NFC, I mean, realistically, Who could go to the Super Bowl and say, go into SoFi.

0: late January, whatever the case is, and beat the Rams. Even worse, go into Seattle and beat the Seahawks. The Rams don't even have fans. Love them, fine. But that's not an environment anybody hates going to. It's a preference. But the team is really good. Seattle, you guys know this. If you don't, I'll tell you. They've been the one seed four times. They went to the Super Bowl four times. All four times they've been the one seed, they went to the Super Bowl. It's period, end of story for them. Will Dalton remembers this. His Carolina Panthers came there for the 2005 NFC Championship game. Just nothing you could do with that crowd. So who's going in there? Maybe outside of the Rams? But if the Rams or the Seahawks are in the Super Bowl, heavyweight, title fight, megaplex. If the Eagles get back, sure. Bears? I'm saying who else can be, who can go? Could you see the Bears taking it to the Super Bowl? Could you see Kevin O'Connell and Kyler Murray Super Bowl? That means like Kevin O'Connell and Kyler Murray are going into Seattle and winning games in January. I don't know if I'm going there. We'll see. But I think in the NFC, it's not as open. And I think like my boy Wicket, I mean, thinking the Packers are like a legit Super Bowl contending team. No, they're not. I don't see it with Green Bay. And I see sometimes, we'll see. That's just I don't see anything in that division because I could see every team in that division winning that division. So it's tough to say, okay, after that fight, you're going to have a division winner. That's what, maybe 10-7, 11-6? You're not most likely getting the one seed for sure. And you're most likely not getting the two seed either, which is mega, because the two seed gets you two home games. It's big time. And I don't know if the winner of the NFC North is going to be able to, unless the NFC West beats the hell out of each other too. But they did that last year. The NFC West just dominated. Look at the NFC West's record. Hey, Dalton, rabbit hole. Ask the AI guy what the NFC West's record was last year versus everybody else except them in the NFL. But for the NFC, but even if the Bears get to the Super Bowl with Ben Johnson, that's a heavyweight. I mean, the Cowboys, if it ever happens, yes, but I mean, come on. But I don't know. I think we're going to get it. 310-840-4910. Am I wrong on this one? Let's get to Josh. Josh, are you holding on Westwood One with Johnny Ball Game? What you got, Josh? Bring it.
1: Yes, sir. I am on hold. Mr. Ball, first time caller, longtime Westwood One listener. I'm more of a Drake Toll early riser guy though. But when you popped off on the movies, man, I had to call in. I was like, man, he can't
0: love it.
1: Do this to me, you know. I don't love mean to it. Backtrack on you. I know you're talking NFC West, and that's a foregone conclusion, man. The NFC divisional game is gonna be the Super Bowl again. It's gonna be the same as last year, dude. I'm a Niners fan. And I'm a Cowboys fan, which is, you know, obviously, Hatfields and McCoys, but
0: totally,
1: you know, I know that the Niners aren't going to win the division. It's even with the pickups that they got today, it's not substantial enough, and they're too old. It's the unction, just like the Warriors, just like the Giants. And so these Bay Area teams are in a rebuild state. But the only thing I wanted to tell you, Johnny, was, you cannot tell me two for the money with Mickelson and it's either Pacino or De Niro that's his boss, man. That is such a great gambling movie about sports. Like, I know Bull Durham is great.
0: Is that McConaughey?
1: Yeah, it's McConaughey, and I think Pacino is his, you know,
0: yeah,
1: gambling addict boss. But, dude, I love that movie, man. And then Moneyball is my, like, Ken Burns to fall asleep to. And I'll die about that, man. I love those movies. You can't tell me. I know that Sandlot sucks, and, you know, but, you know, those sports movies, man, they've got a purpose, and it's to get those young kids inspired and be like, man, I could be like Billy Beane.
0: Hey, Josh. Hey, Josh. I fell asleep last night to Ken Burns, Lewis, and Clark. I'm a Ken Burns fall asleep guy, too.
1: Me too, man. Hey, we're on the same page.
0: The best.
1: The same thing, and I don't want to disagree with you. It's my first time calling in. I was just like, man, there's a couple movies that I'll – and Last Dance and stuff. Like, some of the docs that are coming out are really good. So,
0: I love it.
1: That was captivating for me. So, don't yeah, anyway, I'll let you go, man. Have a great night. I appreciate you taking my call.
0: Thanks for the call. I'm not a fan of Two for the Money, though, guys. I think that's kind of, I'll just say it, I think it's kind of cheese balls. McConaughey and Pacino, I expected a little more from a Varsity Letterman. I don't think it's as good as it's casted, but hey, good stuff. Well, we got Jim next on the line. Oh, yeah. I think I've talked to this dude before, Jim in Boston, and he wants to talk about Jaden Daniels. This is going to be good, guys. Jim. What's up, dude?
2: Johnny, you know, I love the fact that you jumped to the NFL, but I'll throw in with Daniels. You know, we can't be worried about guys getting their numbers retired at that age or that level. He didn't even play there for many years. I mean, you know, what are you going to start doing? Because a guy goes there for 4 years, Archie Griffin and all these guys. I mean, we'd have no numbers left. You really can't let a guy, just because he had a Heisman Trophy, I get it. It's a big deal. But, I mean, Burrows did way better than him, first of all. So, yeah, maybe he's a possibility, but Daniels, let it go. Tell his mother to let it go. You know, that's my opinion on that. I just, you know, when you're in the NFL, I mean, I'm a Celtics fan. I hate the fact they got 52 numbers retired.
0: Dude. Went crazy. I
2: mean, you can't just, yeah. So then, but I would like to chime in real quick on the NFL. This is going to be a great year if you really look at it. The NFC has got a lot of stacked teams. That NFC West, as you said, the NFC East is going to be challenging. The North, we don't know what's happening, but you've got some good teams there. And the South will be challenging. New Orleans might challenge Tampa for the division, in my opinion.
0: The agree.
2: East is a little different. You're hoping for a power team to come from the East. That NFC AFC East is really strong. And then you got the three other quarterbacks there. And I'm not counting Drake May out yet either on our side.
0: You shouldn't. He almost won the MVP last year, and I think he's going to have a monster fantasy season with the addition of A.J. Brown. Thanks for the call there, Jim in Boston. I should put Drake May in that list because if New England gets back, that's heavyweight, right? If Drake May does this again and the Patriots are in the damn Super Bowl again, yeah, that's heavyweight. So throw them in there, too. And I think we're going to get it. I think the Super Bowl is going to be a heavyweight title fight. It's going to be bitching. Let's go to Green Bay. Getting the sports movie conversation going. Chad in Green Bay, you're up with Johnny Ballgame. What you got?
3: Johnny, how's it going? You know, well, I think We Are Marshall is probably one of my favorites. I always have a hard time with the other ones because they seem so fake. Not fake, but they're like childlike. But We Are Marshall, you can watch that with your family.
0: We Are Marshall's a really good flick, and it's inspiring, and it's an emotional kind of roller coaster. Thank you for the call, Chad. For me, most cases, sports movies, I kind of just don't want to go through the whole plane crash scene. I love Boys in the Hood. It's one of my favorite movies ever, but damn it, I still can't watch the Ricky scene. I just can't do it. You know, and for me, that's what We Are Marshall is. I love it, and it's a great, you know, well-acted McConaughey, Anthony Mackie. I've seen the movie a couple times, and it's inspiring and heartwarming at the end, but it's a lot of times you go to a sports movie, like I want to see Major League. Right? I want to see what you want me to take him out of here and kick the blank out of him. You know, I want to see that. And by the way, a movie that never gets mentioned enough with the romance of baseball and sports movies is a league of their own. Tom Hanks, Jimmy Dugan steals every scene he's in. I mean, that is an A-level sports and baseball movie, and we always forget it. I don't know if it's because it's women. I don't know. It's a good period piece taking place during World War II. I'm a history geek. Like, I fall asleep to Ken Burns documentaries basically every night. I've interviewed Ken Burns on a show that I do on my other job, and that was an interview that I was prepping for days. I love Ken Burns. Anyway, we're not here nor there. Let's get back to Big D. Dallas, how about them Cowboys? Myron, you're next up. What you got?
4: Johnny Ballgame, how you doing this morning, brother?
0: Excellent, Myron. What are you doing for work these days, Myron?
4: Well, I'm out here Ubering on the weekend, and that's what I'm doing currently right now. And I've been tuning in to you, and I'm going to have to put it on record. The Cowboys, you're underestimating us, Johnny. Whole new revamped defense, top five offense. Jerry wants a Super Bowl. Jerry's going to get a Super Bowl. So I don't know if it's going to be this year, but I know in the next 3 years we'll have it. But I feel like you kind of underestimating us when you're ranking the powerhouses of the NFL, especially the NFC. Especially if I think Jerry's going to do what he does and get Max Crosby there at the trading deadline, we're going to be in contention, buddy.
0: You know, the hypothetical, Myron, I mean, sure. If you get a Max Crosby hit the trade deadline, fantastic. Let's see what's going on with the Raiders first before we just put Max Crosby on the Cowboys. Look, you know what? I have so much to say on this. I love talking to Cowboy fan. I don't get it. I mean, if the restaurant is giving you a crappy meal, why do you just keep going back and going back and going back and going back to it? Like, God. You guys, let's take a quick one. Myron in Dallas, huh? You're up. I'm going to share my thoughts next. Download the Westwood One app.
5: 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In Cleveland, it's Deshaun Watson or Shedeur Sanders. Atlanta's between Tua Tagovailoa or Michael Penix Jr. When the starter's named, we'll let you know. Westwood One Sports.
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0: 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All right, Dallas. I got a little something for Myron here in a second, but Peyton, let's just say stay in Big D. Why don't you bring Tony onto the show? He's holding also in Dallas. Tony, you're live on Westwood One right now. What you got, bud?
1: Hey, ball game. I always love the show. I love when you got Dalton on there. I'm waiting for you to say what's going on, meat hole.
0: Thanks, brother. Thanks.
1: I love all these baseball movies. I can watch Sandlot 7 days a week and twice on Sunday. But I also really like the movie For the Love of the Game, seeing it from kind of the inside of the pitcher's head. I know there's all the mushy, lovey-dovey stuff, but, you know, I like it when the pitcher's saying, you know, clear the mechanisms. Got to kind of refocus. And your take on the NFC, I'm with you. I think the NFC West is just going to be, yeah, they might beat up on each other, but come playoff time, they're just going to be dominant. And I don't see a hole, you know, in baseball, I don't see a hole.

0: a lot coming out of the American League outside of one division. So I'm kind of tying the NFC in football closely related to the American League in baseball. Appreciate you taking my call.
1: Anytime, man. Tony in Dallas. Keep listening. Keep calling. And For Love of the Game is really good. I agree. And I love the fact, spoiler alert, you know, the game he pitches. And you know what? I love, is it J.K., what's his name? The manager? He's an Oscar winner. Actually, that's not progressive. That guy. He plays the manager. And just even the mount.
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1: It's the king of the sports movie. Carson in Green Bay next up with Johnny Ballgame on Westwood One. Carson, what do you know? What do you say?
2: What's up, man? This is the first time caller. And I just want to talk about old Marvin. Is his name Marvin from Dallas?
1: Marin.
2: What is he talking about? Come on, let's be honest. Dallas ain't winning nothing. You got a couple retread Packers. You got Rashawn Gary. You got a defensive lineman. We took Parsons. You ain't going nowhere, man. You got nothing. You're not going to no Super Bowl. It's over. You lost McCarthy. Dak was his best when McCarthy was his first year there, and then he's been nothing. He's
1: with Kellen.
2: Downhill.
1: Yep, with Kellen, too. Yeah, with Kellen Moore as the OC and quarterback coach. Thanks for the call, Carson in Green Bay. And, yeah, and it's Myron. That was the name correction. I'm not buying it either. Look, Mike McCarthy went 12-5 three straight years. You know how tough that is in this league? He won one playoff game out of those 3 years. And you know what? I like those teams a hell of a lot better than I like this Cowboy team. There's too many what ifs. Oh, they did this, and they fixed all these glaring issues with the defense. You better have, because you gave up 511 points last year, more than the Bengals, bro. That's embarrassing, that defense, embarrassing. Like, you can't just fix that from 32 to 24, which is a nice jump. But that's not going to get you beating the Rams or the Seahawks or the Niners in January. Jerry Jones wants a Super Bowl. That's what Myron said. Yeah, so? Of course, he wanted one when he fired a guy who just won him two in a row. Yeah. The GM, Jerry Jones. Owner, he's done cool things, sure. The GM, that's what's gotten in the way of Jerry the owner. And why is it? Like the big reason for being on the Cowboys is Brian Schottenheimer. I'm just not seeing it. And he feels like a great coach, a good dude. In this landscape right now, there are better teams for me. There are tougher defenses that he's going to be able to execute enough on to win a big playoff game level type of thing. Jerry never finds the Goodwill Hunting Mike McDonald solving math problems in the hallway of MIT. Jerry never does that, and I don't know why, because he's had brilliant young coaches, Sean Payton and Kellen Moore potentially, and those guys have left. Jerry Jones, the GM, when he fires Jimmy, he hires Barry Switzer, got the one title in, what was it, 4 years coaching, though? He underachieved. You can't say Barry Switzer didn't underachieve when he had the best roster in the league. Hell yes, he did. Chan Gailey, Dave Campo, Bill Parcells, great hire. I agree. I'm not being sarcastic. You know how many playoff games Bill Parcells won as head coach of the Cowboys, Roadhouse?
3: No.
1: None. He lost to your
3: None.
1: Panthers,
3: Zip.
1: Jake Delhomme, and he lost to my Seahawks on the Tony Romo fumbling the hold game. So Parcells was a nice hire. It did nothing. Then you go Uncle Wade Phillips. Then you go Jason Garrett, Mike McCarthy, and now Shoddy. Since

0: Barry Switzer left. The Cowboys are 4-12 in the playoffs. He doesn't find the Mike McDonald's, Jerry Jones. He doesn't hire the McVay, the young, innovative, smart. He hires, in most cases, like you just heard me say, he hires like the longtime assistant manager. That's who he hires. Paul Brown in Cincinnati had Bill Tiger Johnson, old school, tough guy, World War II vet, probably Bill Johnson. And then he had Bill Walsh. And he didn't like Walsh's ego, his ego. So he hired Tiger Bill Johnson. The Bengals went away. Bill Walsh left and became maybe the greatest mind NFL offensive coaching and just how to conduct a practice, how to lay the groundwork foundation for building a program. Bill Walsh. That's what Jerry Jones does. He hires the longtime assistant manager guy, Wade Phillips. Shoddy. Brian Schottenheimer's been a coach forever, since he was probably in his early 20s because of his dad. Good for him. He's paid his dues, no question. But he's not known as one of these young, innovative. No, he was an offensive coordinator for Rex Ryan in the Jets 16 years ago. Jerry Jones, the longtime assistant manager, or... It's the guy wanting another shot. Mike McCarthy, Wade Phillips, whatever. Want another shot. That's who Jerry hires. And I mean, the youngest coach he's ever hired was Jason Garrett. That was his homegrown guy, and that's fine. He won a lot of games there, nothing of significance, but Jason Garrett was fine. Barry Switzer, 57. Bill Parcells, 62. Wade Phillips, 60. Mike McCarthy, 57. Dave Campo, 53. Shan Gailey, 46. Jason Garrett, 44. And the current coach, Brian Schottenheimer, is 52. That's not young. That's not innovative. That's not relating to whatever the players relate to. Culture-wise, it's not. Now Dak's almost old. You're hoping Javonta Williams holds up again. Maybe he will. You love the receivers. I love the tight end. I think Dak Prescott might throw for 5,000 yards this year. I think he might join that club, and good for him. They're going to need it. And you can't not like, and I will give you this, Myron, you can't not like what they did on defense in the offseason. Would you rather have a few guys back, potentially, maybe, looking back on some trades, fine. But you have to like the fact that you brought in, what was it, Gary, Winters, OG. I mean, you really shored up that front. Kenny Clark is a fine player. Quinnen Williams is a Pro Bowler. I like it. And then if you have a really good front four, you should be good defensively in this league. And it's pretty damn good. I can't wait to see Caleb Downs play. Does Caleb Downs have a better rookie year than like Nick Emenwori last year in Seattle? If he does, then holy smokes. Mike McDonald says that dude's like the most important player on his defense, Nick Emenwori. Crazy. But if Caleb Downs is close to that level, hell yeah, that'll help. But it feels like there's a lot bigger fish to fry here. And to sit just every year trusting Jerry Jones. You can really, Cowboy fan, you can close your eyes and you can picture Brian Schottenheimer holding the Lombardi with silver and blue confetti coming down. By the way, if the Cowboys, when or if they ever do win a Super Bowl, you know how big a deal that's going to be, Roadhouse? Because it's been, I mean, there's like multiple generations now of Cowboy fans who really don't remember when they were great. They remember when they were good, but they don't remember great Cowboy teams like you, for example. You don't remember the triplets much, if anything, do you?
1: No, I don't. Now, how do you think it would compare to maybe what the Knicks just did? And how big that was? Like, I assume it would
0: Cowboys
1: be bigger than
0: way,
1: that.
0: Cowboys are times 100 on what the Knicks just did. What the Knicks
1: That's
0: just did was
1: cool.
0: Because the Cowboys are global. The Knicks aren't. Yeah. The Knicks don't have a global fan base. I could go to basically any high school in America tomorrow and walk around and probably find some dude, some poor old son of a gun out there wearing something Cowboys. And there's a good chance he's not even a fan of the team. He's just wearing a cowboy hat.
1: He's just got it. He's just got the stuff.
0: He's just, whatever.
1: Got the gear.
0: Whatever. Like, that's how big it will be. Because the Cowboys, there are fans everywhere. The Knicks don't pack that punch. And the Knicks don't have the history that the Cowboys have. With the Landry era and then Jimmy and then just the show that Jerry is. And I'm not saying they've been a bad franchise, but they haven't been that good. I mean, I've been to a conference championship game since the 95 season. It's totally embarrassing. And especially when you can say you've had the same exact GM every one of those years. Find any other franchise in the league that would have that results, yet keep the same GM for 3.5 decades. It wouldn't. And that's why I always like win the battle with Cowboy fan. You guys are everywhere. I had a show in Oregon. I dealt with Cowboy fans. Shows in Washington, Idaho, Cowboy fans everywhere. And you guys are the easiest. So easy to go back and forth with you because the proof's just in the pudding. You just got nothing. You're sitting there with a butter knife and we're in a machete fight. I mean, even when you're good, like, yeah, Zeke Elliott turns into a center and hikes a ball. I still got to ask Kellen what the hell that was. I mean, that's that. You go 12-5, three straight years. You win one playoff game after that. The other two, you're losing home games, yo. Again, this is data. Just look it up. The Packers come in there 48-32, I think it was. It was a 9-8 Green Bay team. Just a fart knocker farting around in the wild card round. Green Bay, Mike Wickett, thinks they're good. No, they get to play the Cowboys in the playoffs. That's what happened that game. No, that Green Bay team did get hot. They should have beat the Niners the following week. But yeah. Even when you're good, you're losing home games. You're letting Kyle Shanahan come in there. No, that was in Levi's. They smoked your ass. Anyway, Cowboy fan, it's like not even fun anymore. I'm almost at the point where I want Cowboy fan Cowboys to be good again. Because it might be a fun story to tell. Because I'm tired of telling this one. You had the best coach and the best talent evaluator in the sport. And he won you 2 straight Super Bowls and you fired him because he didn't, whatever it was. And fine. But they did not recover from that. Well, they got a ring with Switzer. Yeah, but they got 1 in 4 years with the best team in the league. And if you guys are old enough to remember those Cowboy teams in the league back then, the Cowboys were far and away. That was one of the most talented teams I've ever seen built. Aren't you excited for football season, dude? Huh. I'm building a new office in my house. I got a 100-inch TV mounted on a wall, and then I have a 66-inch TV mounted on the same wall right below the 100-inch, talking, Sunday ticket, 4 games on the 100, 4 games on the 66, do it for college too. Awesome. Let's get to Boston. Casper in Boston. What's up, Ghost? What you got?

0: How you doing, Johnny? Johnny,
1: excellent.
0: You'd make a great defense lawyer in court. Very passionate. Regarding the Cowboys, they were a great franchise. It's a shame, really, what's happened. And I just wanted to try to bring up some names of some, I don't mean rock star quarterbacks, but historic quarterbacks when they were the stars. Now, with the internet and everything else, every player thinks they can be a celebrity. But there were some incredible quarterbacks who essentially were the stars way back. For example, Kenny Stabler, the Riverboat Gambler, and we could go on. And Sonny Jurgensen from the Philadelphia Eagles, and there's more.
1: Yeah.
0: Of them. You're great, and you're very passionate, and I'm glad this is the first time I've ever heard you, and I'll listen to you again. With that said, I'll
1: thank
0: let you.
1: You
0: go.
1: Sunday nights, man, Casper in Boston. It's what we do here. Been on the gig here with Westwood One in January. I do my other job weekdays, afternoon, drive time. I'm on KTIK in Boise. Got a team there, me, my partner, and we do a good show. And then I do this on Sunday nights. When the new Westwood One was opening, they were taking, you know, applications saying we want weekend and weekday guys. I applied. I didn't think I'd have a chance in hell coming from Boise, Idaho, but I had a real, I'll be honest. Hey, Roadhouse, when I had my interview for this gig, hit that so far out of the park, that ball hasn't even landed yet. I felt like, and then sure enough, a couple weeks later, Bruce Gilbert, Armin Williams, shout out, give me the call and say, you have the last shift. They didn't say that, but you're the Sunday night guy. And I was like, dude, that's right after the NFL games end. Hell yes. And then they teamed me up. Yes. And they teamed
2: Joshua
1: me up with you.
2: Joshua Baez style.
1: Oh, man.
2: You did.
1: Good one. 310-840-4910. Appreciate the love. Appreciate you guys tuning in. Tell your friends. And yeah, I'm almost ready for the Cowboys to kick ass again. Be cool. Like, now it's just the same story. Westwood One. Download the Westwood One Sports app.
3: 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The Seahawks-Patriots Wednesday night opener is less than a month away.
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1: Now think of it like this. Brian Schottenheimer was a rookie head coach last year in Dallas, and it wasn't the best, certainly. It wasn't the worst. It was a 7-9-1. Kind of a weird year there. They had a great offense, and the defense, like I said, it gave up over 500 points. That's a historically putrid performance. Anytime a defense, look it up, how often it happens, scoring, giving up over 500 points. It's rare. Kind of surprising they won seven games with a defense that bad. Hey, Will Dalton, Roadhouse, I asked you earlier, because it felt like off the top of my head, and I don't have the number in front of me, but it felt like any time an NFC West team last year, San Francisco, LA, Seattle, went outside of the division, it felt like it just took on all comers and just kind of smoked them. I don't know where the Cardinals fit in because they weren't good, but you said you had the data there?
2: Yeah. So as a division, they went 29-15, and that number would have been better, but the Cardinals went 3-8 outside of the division.

0: season. So they brought him down a little bit.
1: So it would be 26-8 if you take away the Cardinals from that. You said they were 3 and whatever. So
0: 3-8.
1: So those other teams, were winning 75% of their games outside of the division. I mean, that's impressive. I mean, like, for example, the Seahawks last year played a good cross division, I thought. The Houston Texans, playoff team, smoked them. Jacksonville Jaguars, playoff team, damn near killed them. You know, they got lucky with the Colts because they faced Philip Rivers there. But, they were able to handle that division. But, look, for example, Brian Schottenheimer was a rookie head coach last year. So was Ben Johnson. Why doesn't Jerry ever hire the Ben Johnson? He never does. Brian Schottenheimer is not the Ben Johnson. He's a lifetime assistant. He's been an OC since like the early 2010s, maybe even earlier. He's not the Ben Johnson. It's not the McVay. It's not the McDonald. Some dude on the prefaces. Just solving map problems, Goodwill Hunting style. No, Jerry either hires from within, Dave Campo, Jason Garrett, or he needs like someone who's done it before. Mike McCarthy, right? Bill Parcells, Wade Phillips. I mean, just looking at kind of those, Barry Switzer was the only complete total outside the box hire there. And like I said, that underachieved. They did get the ring, though. Credit. If they wouldn't have, it would have been the worst thing ever for Jerry. If he wouldn't have had at least one ring without Jimmy, oh, at least he does. So excited for the stinking NFL season here. Johnny, ball game on. Westwood One. If you're in management, you can't be short-sighted. You can't be reckless. Is that what we're going to see again?
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1: 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Westwood One Folk, 310-804-0410. All night and into the morning, he's Roadhouse Dalton producing and Peyton Lodge, son of Roger, blind date fans, running our board. Part of the reason I love the NFL and just the current state of the NFL, because it's been better. You know, I mean, for fans' perspectives, when you saw the heavier hits and whatnot, probably more fan-friendly. But the quarterback play, just the dissection, the operation, like the science and the technicalities that go into it. I just love watching it and talking to people who've coached it or played it. It's like my mission in life, you know, just I love talking, you know, quarterbacking, and there you have your favorites that you just love to watch. And I love watching Jackson Dart. I love it. His style, his persona, his ability, his toughness. I mean, he looks the part. Like, it's just, he's a badass. I mean, he throws off balance so often, but it works. You know, and the way he uses his mobility, turns himself into a running back, he'll lower his shoulder. It's not smart. He does it. I really like watching him play. But, I mean, preseason, week one, quarter one, unblocked player, which happens. Screws fall out all the time. The world is an imperfect place. You're going to have unblocked defenders. Folding them up, first quarter into the medical tent again. And he's like, what is that?

0: I'm puzzled why I'm going in the medical tent all this much. Well, you led the league in one thing last year. Trips to the medical tent, 5, and you only started 12 games. Jackson Dart is reckless, and he's short-sighted, and I hope it fixed. I hope it gets fixed, because if it doesn't, Jackson Dart is going to go down as one of those dudes. Every era has him. Yeah, but he was always hurt. You know, we have, though, he's always hurt. Good when he played, couldn't rely on him. He was reckless. If you're in management and act reckless, you're not going to be in management very long. Short-sighted. When you're in management, you need the long-term solution. You need the full picture. You're zooming out, not in. And Jackson Dart, like a lot of these quarterbacks, like he runs the ball in, it's a reckless way, and that gets you hurt. It's just not going to last long playing quarterback the way he does. And the short-sighted, I mean, he'll fight his ass off for 1 foot, even knowing that 1 foot you're fighting for might end the whole thing, because you might get hurt, because in this league now, holy shnikes, man. So big, so fast, so strong. They wear less padding now than they ever have. It hurts. And that's why quarterbacks just don't hold up, especially the ones that play recklessly. This feels like a total Big Apple buzzkill coming. And it's not the medical tent guy's fault, Jackson Dart. No, it's several things. It's not the medical tent. First, it's just you hold on to the ball too long. And the analytics of PFF support that. Over 2.8 seconds to hold on to the football, that's super high. Anything over 2.8. He's 3.08. He got sacked 35 times on 414 dropbacks. For example, Dan Marino had a year of 700 dropbacks. He got sacked 6 times. He got rid of the ball. So the number one thing a quarterback coach, those, you know, go to a practice, get rid of the ball, get the ball out, get the ball out, get the ball out. He doesn't. It's fun to watch, though, man. Kidding me? He'll wait the extra second if he thinks the play can be bigger. He won't check down, or he'll get uncomfortable. He doesn't do a lot of midfield operation. Look at that. Jackson Dart doesn't go across the middle a lot. Maybe that'll change this year. So a lot of times he'll check down, he'll wait and then check down, or he'll just wait to run it, because he's really good at that too. But long-term results, I don't think there's a chance here. Guys, he's in the medical tent on the first quarter of the first preseason game when that was like the sole objective of the entire offseason. He's the most important giant in the building. It's not Spider-Man. It's the rookie quarterback, or second year, who's still in the medical tent, man. Started 12 games, 5 medical tents. Missed 2 games with a concussion. Week 11 and 12? I mean, those are important weeks, certainly for fantasy owners. That's part of the reason he holds onto the ball too long. Guys, it's not just about sacks. It's about getting hit. And when you hold onto the ball, it's simple. You hold onto the ball a little longer, you give the defensive player that much more room to potentially be able to hit your ass and not get flagged for it. They love it. They keep stats of it now. Hurries, hits, knockdowns. Yeah, for real. Like, and he gets way too much of that. I don't know if this, I mean, I don't, like, first off, it's, he's cool as hell, and I'm not denying it. He's bitching. He's good looking. He's got the hair. He's got the chain. Now you have middle school kids, quarterbacks wanting to wear a chain because it is cool. He's got the hot, sexy girlfriend. He's got the New York City. He's everywhere. He's cool as hell. I love it. But in some respects, Jackson Dart, if this is going to last, he needs to cut the Johnny Utah crap. Because that's what I see. I see Johnny Utah. I love Johnny Utah. Kidding me? One of the great characters ever. But there's a reason Johnny Utah was an FBI agent. He was reckless. And he busted his knee up in the Rose Bowl. Number 9, man. But he is, right? Jackson Dart has this Johnny Utah in him. The hair, the looks. He even, you know, the what he says to the media after about, hey, I don't know why they keep putting me in the media in the medical tent. I mean, what did he say last year? And I quote, I'm going to keep playing aggressively. If I turn into a complete pocket passer, that's just not how I want to play. We're not playing soccer out there. Close quote. So he's colorful, too. He's the cool guy. He's sitting in the back of the bus going to middle school. He's even got the cool name now. Jackson. Oh. It's everything. But the Johnny Utah stuff isn't going to work in this league. RG3, say hello to Holodi Nada. RG3 was better than Jackson Dart early on in his career. He won Rookie of the Year. He ran like for 800 yards, won a division, had them chanting his name in our nation's capital, hosting a playoff game, 2012. RG3, RG3. He was reckless. And it all started with the hit that Holodi Nada had on him a few weeks earlier. That was nasty. He could have slid. He should have slid. It was short-sighted. He was fighting for that yard when, okay, I mean, this is a marathon here, not a sprint, dude. And RG3 really never recovered. He was a guy, well, if he was always hurt. RG3 is a guy, well, if he wouldn't have got hurt, feels like, I mean, Jackson Dart trending in that direction. I don't know if there's another direction to trend him in. I'm not saying it's going to happen, but I'd be worried. It's the same stuff. And, I mean, you could say he's not even really taking accountability, kind of throwing the medical tent guys under the bus, maybe a little here. Be you, be cool. I love watching him play, but it might be, you want to be Johnny Utah? You might end up like Johnny Utah. Give me two, Utah. Give me two. One of the great football scenes in movie history. The Point Break beach foot. Have you seen that? Please tell me, Roadhouse. You know what I'm
1: Dude,
0: talking about
1: I
0: here.
1: Love that movie. Oh, I love that movie. Come on, I'm Roadhouse. Swayze.
0: Of course, you're right. You know, funny story, I said this earlier, but Rick Neuheisel, the longtime coach, he was the football coordinator, football director of that film. Go and look in the credits, you'll see him. And his job was to design and choreograph that beach football scene. And he said Keanu Reeves told him he had never thrown a football before. Rick Neuheisel was a college quarterback, played in the USFL, all that, and he taught Keanu Reeves had to throw a football for that role. Pretty good stuff, man. As idiotic and nerdy as this is, one day I was watching Point Break and I saw on the credits football coordinator Rick Neuheisel. And then I got into this business and I was waiting, Dalton, 25 years to ask Rick Neuheisel the question, explain why you're in the credits of like my favorite movie ever, Point Break. And then he said, you know, I don't think he'd been asked that question before, obviously, as nerdy as that is. And he had a great answer. But yeah, Johnny Utah, Point Break, great movie. But I see a lot of that in Jackson Dart, man. It's just reckless. The manager can't take the most sick days. Business isn't going to go anywhere. The manager has to be there. The manager has to come in sick. The manager take days off when somebody dies or when the manager physically can't be there. The manager can't take the most sick days. And in football, if you play reckless and you're one of those quarterbacks, like my favorite of these types of quarterbacks ever, because you're always hurt. Jackson Dart is like almost a spitting image of Jim McMahon. Cool as hell. Jim McMahon was probably the coolest quarterback ever. Endorsements, he had more than Elway, Marino, Montana. Marino was doing isotoner gloves, man. Montana was doing, what, Diet Pepsi with Marino. Nope, Jim McMahon had everything. He was the punky QB. He was bitching. He was a rebel. Didn't give a rip. He wrote cool things on headbands. Shout out to Taco Bell. Like, Jim McMahon was the coolest dude ever. But he played recklessly. And Bears fans or fans of that era, you knew it. Jim McMahon was hurt all the time. It was Steve Fuller. It was Mike Tomczak. It was Doug Flutie. It was Jim Harbaugh. And McMahon was always hurt. Jim McMahon has, I think, the 11th best winning percentage of any quarterback ever. He has a higher winning percentage than Steve Young. And Steve Young won a ton of games. But he did have that stint in Tampa Bay, Steve Young. Jim McMahon is 67-30 as a starter. He was in this league. It's like 10th all time. But he couldn't stay healthy. He played with reckless abandon. He was a badass. He was the cool guy. Great. Headbutting people. Some of it was dirty crap. The Packer play there, if you remember that, where some dude just picked his ass up and body slammed him. One of the worst, dirtiest plays I've ever seen. But Jackson Dart, he's got the headband. He's the chain. He's cool as hell. He's dating hot-ass women. He's in a big-ass city, and he doesn't get the memo. Like, you can't be reckless. You're in the medical tent in the first quarter? That's almost as pathetic as Joe Burrow getting sacked on the first possession of preseason. Oh, what coach got their ass chewed more? The Bengal offensive line coach? Huh? That's a pretty big ass chewing, I'm sure. Or the giant offensive lineman who gave up the sack. A lot there. 310-840-4910. I love watching him play. One of my favorite quarterbacks to watch. I just love how he operates. Jackson Dart's fun. But I don't know how much we're going to see of him, dude. Johnny Ballgame, Westwood One. Download the Westwood One Sports app.
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1: Appreciate the great Roger Lodge for that introduction in this track, Deep Cover. Dre Snoop, very, very underrated bumper track, playing them all morning here on Westwood One. I didn't get like any college football in this show. That's kind of crazy, Roadhouse. I don't think we've ever had a show since January when I started this gig where we really have done nothing of college football outside of Lane Kiffin letting a dude wear a jersey.
2: It just goes to show, man, the NFL is king. Even if it's just week one of the preseason, like we're just hungry for it, you know?
1: Oh, I love it. Yeah, the best stories. You know, it's funny. Sometimes you'll want to do something professionally for one reason, and then when you get in that profession, you find out you're in the business for other reasons. And that's kind of where I am with like storytelling and where I've kind of went in my sports radio career, starting from here and then adding stuff to my game and trying to do this or that. And the NFL just allows for the greatest storytelling in sports, in my opinion, and beyond. But I did want to touch on a little something for college football, because it feels like the buzz in Boulder is completely gone. Like, anytime Dion and the Buffs are in whatever the news, it's negative. It's something, you know, he's not allowing this or some player. It's never good. And it's just kind of crazy to think. I mean, Boulder owned college football 3 years ago. College game day, couldn't get there enough. Big noon kickoff was there. The weekends when college game day wasn't. I mean, everybody was in Boulder. You had celebrities on the sidelines showing up. Like, you saw the power of Prime. Full on. You saw it. But at that level, at least I think the evidence is there for us. At some point, you need to win, man. And the glitz and the glamour, cool. And the cool factor is huge. There's no sport in America where being cooler gets you more than college football. I always say this is college football. It's not even about being good. It's about being cool. That's where the players want to go. Be the cool team. And Dion, you thought was going to be able to attract that. He had a Heisman winner. There's no buzz in Boulder, and there shouldn't be. Look, it's okay, and it's okay to be like, say, what Dion's doing to the media, calling, you know, what an a-hole or whatever he's being. So you can do that when you win. Like, Nick Saban can completely get away with that. When it's Dion, it just turns into, at least now, it's turning into negative press. And it's turning into, like, I mean, do we talk about, like, who's going to win more games this year, Dion or Belichick? And neither is going to be many. It's, like, embarrassing. But when you're 16-21 after 3 years, one bowl game appearance, a loss in the Alamo Bowl, you've been ranked once at the final AP poll where you came in 25th. I'm guessing that had a little to do with your reputation and the fact that you had a Heisman winner too. But outside of that year, I mean, Dion was 4-8 his first year in Boulder. And last year he was 3-9. It was bad in Boulder. And now he's not really, I mean, who cares? The media is not going to be able to cover a team that's not going to be able to win a lot of games. It's just that buzz in Boulder, like, it was so cool a few years ago. And it felt like, and I was so wrong on this. I thought Prime was going to hit mega. because I thought he'd just get better players than everybody because of the power of Deion, and that is massive. But I don't know whether it's changing coordinators every year, which he does. Brennan Marion is running the offense now. He's that go-go offense. We'll see. 45 transfer portal players coming in. Former five-star at quarterback, Julian Lewis. Like, Deion. You even got the guy that's, his middle name is ESPN. You see that, Roadhouse?
2: I did.
1: Gideon Espen Lampron, whatever is, pronounce his name correctly. But yeah, like, okay, there's no excuse on this. Well, Colorado needs to do this. They're not there yet. What are you talking about? Thursday, September 3rd.
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1: Swagger. They were cool. People were buying their gear. They were awesome, man. Like 100%, they were in your face. And that was working for college football. But you can't be 3-9. It doesn't work then, or 4-8. So it feels like you got the quarterback. We'll see if you brought in the right players last year. I guess you didn't. Didn't he have like Marshall Faulk, Warren Sapp on that coaching staff too? You know, I don't even know anymore. It's like, that's why like the buzz in Boulder is gone. And I mean, North Carolina, that's way worse. And that's saying something. Like the, and you're in there, Roadhouse.
2: That's right, my backyard, Johnny Ballgame.
1: I mean, what are like, I mean, Carolina people at the coffee shop, when they're talking Tar Heel football, are they kind of like chuckling at how embarrassing it is?
2: Yeah. I mean, there's a lot of Carolina people that they're over it. They're ready for it to be done, which is crazy. Gosh. Because this is Bill Belichick we're talking about, but it's been that bad. Like the majority of everything that's happened in the last 18 months that people are talking about has been off the football field.
1: I mean, it's been a joke. Adam Vinatieri, very entertaining, I might add, takes time. He wrote that joke. You know he did. He took time in collaborating his Hall of Fame speech, the most important 12 minutes of his life, essentially, with outside of playing an actual game, summing up his career, going into Canton. Adam Vinatieri takes time out of his speech to rip on Belichick and his girlfriend. It's a punchline. Not only the fact that Bill Belichick should have been in that Hall of Fame class, but wasn't. I mean, Bill Belichick's a Hall of Famer before Adam Vinatieri any stinking day. I know it's different levels, different process, different ways you get in versus players and coaches and whatnot, but, I mean, even Vinatieri's taking shots at him. It's really bad, and I don't know if the coaching will help, and you never know with college football anymore. Nobody knows anybody's roster. They don't know what they're doing. There's no preseason. We're all going into this thing more blind than we've ever been, Roadhouse.
2: Do you know how bad it is over here? Like, you've got people, like, we're not even in the year yet. And by the way, the first college football game we all see on our TV this year is going to be UNC and TCU over in Dublin. And so we're not even at the games yet, and you've already got people out this way talking about how can they just wash their hands of this entire situation. Like, he signed a 3-year deal. We're going into year two, hadn't played any games yet, and they're already talking about how can we just be done with it.
1: That was not going to be on my prediction card. That it would just crash. I mean, maybe it's, and the thing is like it's crashing and burning on the field, but it's almost worse off the field.
2: It is.
1: And worse. And this is a guy in Bill Belichick. He never let this happen in the NFL.
2: That's true.
1: He never would have stood for this. Like, what changed in his whatever changed? Bill Belichick, even if he did have the girlfriend like this, in that league, he wouldn't have went public with it. He was working. He was in the building, man. He's Bill Belichick. It's just like how he was okay with that going public. My God, she must have a, oh, whoa, it must be that good. But because, I mean, like, this is not Belichickian. He would never fall for a girl in their 20s that would take him away and become, at the very least, a distraction. Like, at the very least. He's got probably players on the team. They joke about it. Assistant coaches probably look like, wait, what is she doing on the sidelines? Why is she?

0: running this? What is? I mean, this is Bill Belichick here. You would think he like rules with an iron fist. Like he doesn't like there are certain coaches way back in the day, and I can't remember the name. I'd have to look it up. But there was a coach that like wouldn't allow women trainers or water personnel or whatever at practice because he didn't want the players looking at girls on the practice field. Like you go to a practice field, I'll be in a practice tomorrow. Like there's men and women everywhere. Of course, there should be. But there were old school coaches like that. It's kind of like one of those things potentially with he just it doesn't seem like Bill Belichick of all people would have this type of ending in that type of situation. I don't know.
1: And now, in the last couple of weeks leading up to the start of the season, you've got the GM, his guy, Michael Lombardi. He's been put on administrative leave because of an HR issue in the front office.
0: Easy guess what that is, too.
1: And now, his son, Steve Belichick, the defensive coordinator, he's on medical leave. And that's indefinitely. Their defensive coordinator. It's a mess.
0: And that's serious, too. And, I mean, Bill Belichick has that on his plate, his son on medical leave. And then it's just, I don't know, maybe he really pays zero attention to anything on social media, so he really doesn't see it. I mean, you think there's a coach on that staff or a player in that building that's going to go up to Bill and be like, hey, I saw that video of you in your underwear on that girl's porch that morning getting the paper or whatever the hell it was doing. You're not going to go up to Bill, I would think, and say that to him. But I don't know, man. It's a horrible ending there for Bill. Like, and I laughed at the Vinatieri shot, but, man, that was cold, dude. I mean, it was fun and this, but man, like Vinatieri planned that. Like that was in there. I'm going to take a shot at Bill. Why? I mean, but he did. And it's a Dion and Boulder coming off a 3-9. What's going to happen? Are they going to matter anymore? And then Bill in North Carolina, it's like, dude, just lay low. No news is good news with the Tar Heels. Be one of these kind of silent, quiet, silent, but deadly teams that just kind of sneaks up on people, maybe has a decent 7-5, 8-4, maybe a 6-6, win a bowl game type of season. I don't know. 310-840-4910. Appreciate everybody on Westwood One. Let's get to Chicago. Brandon, if you're still holding, appreciate you. You're live on Westwood One Radio. Brandon in Chicago. What do you know? What do you say?
2: What's up? Thanks for taking my call tonight, fellas.
0: Thanks, brother.
2: So, when you were talking about Jackson Dart, it got me thinking of a movie that actually got me emotional for a movie early in my life, and that was a Top Gun, when Iceman goes to Maverick and he's like, you're everyone's problem. That's because every time you go up in the air, you're unsafe. I don't like you because you're dangerous. And then, Maverick's like, that's right, Iceman, I am dangerous. But that led to Goose eventually dying in a plane crash. So I don't know what way this is going to go for Jackson Dart. But I don't want to start any conspiracy theories, but, you brought up McMahon. Jackson Dart actually went to the same high school as Jim McMahon.
0: Zach Wilson, too.
2: In Utah. I actually had one more question for you. I actually think that the Dolphins are going to be a sleeper team this year, man. They were in a lot of games last year, and Tua messed it up with interceptions. And, they drafted Proctor. I think they're going to be heavily involved in the run game with Achan. And then they got some tight ends that I think can be above average in Dulcich, and they drafted an Ohio State tight end. And they got some rookie wide receivers, and, they actually signed a bunch of guys,

0: you know, off the waiver wire, undrafted rookies. So I mean, they had to looking for talent.
1: Brandon, they had to. Thank you for the call, Brandon in Chicago. The Miami situation is one of the worst I've ever seen in my life of studying nerdy salary caps ever. Miami's most expensive player makes $11 million this year off their cap. That's it. Most teams have six or seven guys making more than that. Well, why aren't they paying anybody? Well, this is Miami. This year, dead money. This is money they can't spend on anybody else. $55 million, Tua. $28 million, Tyreek. $23 million, Jalen Waddle. $20 million, Jalen Ramsey. $12 million, Minka. $11 million, Chubb. $11 million, Armstead. I am not in on Miami. This is one of the most desperate, broke-ass rosters I've ever seen. And you can't say that's a good thing. Oh, they got all these undrafted rookie free agents. No, yes, I know. Because they can't afford real players right now. Because they got dead cap out of their what? I want Miami to be good so bad. When I was growing up, Miami mattered, man. And they weren't even winning Super Bowls. But they had Marino. They were cool. They were sexy. If they were on, you were watching. And if Daniel Constantine Marino had a good game, they were probably going to win. I want that again. I want Miami to get the Joe Burrow can't miss number one quarterback. Wherever he goes, that team's going to be good. I want Miami to get that. And I think this is the year. The Cardinals might lose more games, but gosh, I'm not in on Miami. And your Top Gun reference, brilliant. Brilliant. And it's funny, the older I get, the more I trust Iceman over Maverick. It's funny how movies do that. Download the Westwood One Sports app.
2: Still two QB battles ongoing. In Cleveland, it's Deshaun Watson or Shedeur Sanders. And Atlanta's between Tua Tagovailoa or Michael Penix Jr. When the starter's named, we'll let you know. Westwood One Sports.
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0: Westwood One Sports Night with Johnny Ballgame.
1: What's going on this week? Preseason week two. It's still kind of early for me to have a fantasy draft. I want to see more preseason games. A couple of those RB1 situations. Got to pay attention and see what direction we're going in there. Johnny Ballgame, appreciate everybody. And 310-840-4910 if you want to get in on this. Get in on it. Yeah. I'm going to talk about this, but figured we'd go here again. And I think it might have been solved. The ridiculous sports story that was last week, Jaden Daniels. Well, if you're going to do this, then I'm going to make you do this. And oh, by the way, I think I want my Heisman back. I get two. I gave you one. I kept one. I want the other one back, which I think is policy. I know the Heisman winner gets two trophies. And it's like customary. They always do, it feels like. Give one to the school and keep one. I don't know if they have the authority to take it back from the school. And you know what? Wherever we are on this story, I'm not even surprised if that happens now, which is silly. I mean, Joe Burrow, his number has not been given away. He was the best quarterback season I've ever seen. Almost 6,000 passing yards.

0: 60 teeters, 6 picks, completed, what, 78% of his passes on probably, one of the, maybe the best college football team I've ever seen. That's different than what Jaden Daniels did. They both went there 2 years, good stuff. But isn't this over if Lane Kiffin just, or whoever, in the PR department for LSU, the sports information department, whose desk this was on? You should be listening to Westwood One. This should have been an easy peasy. In college football, you all know this. There's a lot of dudes on the team, over 100. Players on offense and defense share numbers. It's been happening since the beginning of college football time, at least since I've been watching it in like the 80s. And I had to ask, hey, why did two guys have the same number? Well, one plays offense, one plays defense. It's not even a problem in college football. It rarely is. It's like those old baseball people that say, oh yeah, Dalton, Roadhouse, they used to leave their gloves in the field of play when they would run into the dugout, an outfielder, and then they would just grab their glove when they would run back out there. And they said, no one ever remembered any time one of those gloves getting in the way. And it's kind of like that. Like, no one really, you just know. Well, there's two number twos, there's two number sevens, and if that's your team, it's really easy, to be honest, to keep up with. LSU just should have told the attorney, the mother, the player, all three, whatever the hell. And I'll talk about this, we'll continue to talk about this throughout, whatever. But just want to say this. Just tell Jaden Daniels, we gave it away to a defensive player because your number is retired for offensive players. No offensive player will wear that number. But with defense, it doesn't apply because, Jaden Daniels. Hell, there was probably, was there a number 5 when Jaden Daniels was playing too? Did he share it? He may have. Just sell him that. I think you could have got the Daniels camp to be like, oh, okay, that makes sense. We can sell that to whoever they want to sell it to. Oh, yeah, just the offensive number 5 is retired. Defense is fine. And in college football, it's stupid to retire single digits. They're too valuable. They're too cool. You can give them to two different players on the team. I cover a college football team day in, day out. I'm going to a college football practice in a few hours to watch. The numbers are a thing. They really care about it. And you get these schools where you got 2, 3, 4 in the single digits that are retired. I don't know of any. That's too many. But it's a bad habit. And Lane Kiffin, doesn't give a rip. Could not care less. Give me the player, stupid number. I didn't even coach the kid. It's kind of punkish that this is even happening. Just whatever. It's crazy how the sports stories, like the soap opera of sports, Peyton Lodge, board operator. We talk about the sometimes just the dumbest things, but some of it is interesting, Lodgy. It is like why they would care about some of this stuff. Ego. It's a very powerful thing, Peyton.
1: It is, but it's sometimes it's a fun thing to talk about, especially if you're on air for radio.
0: Right?
1: It's good content. It's the gift that keeps on giving.
0: Oh, it's the Jelly of the Month Club? All right, Clark. It's the gift that keeps on giving. Lion fan, how do you feel about Terrion Arnold, a Seahawk? Do you not care? You don't want him anywhere in your building, and you don't care where he goes? Or are you like, wait, what? We're doing the right thing, right? The 8 felonies. We're doing the right thing. We're cutting that guy. And then the dipstick tough guy that you went to high school with starts dating her. And you're like, wait, I did the right thing dumping her, right? It's the right thing. But no, she's dating Biff? What? Like, it feels like if I was a Lion fan, sometimes it's weird how the league is. And if that works in Seattle, guys, there's like 10 good corners in the league. He has the potential. He has been one of them. If you add that to Spoon on the other end, it's frightening. His other, you know, Job's the other corner in Seattle, another Bama player, scary. But I always just kind of wonder for Lion fan. You know, you don't want him, and that's fine. But what if he's able to play and it goes away? Then you're like, wait, what? That's a first round draft pick. It's just tough. Rough situation, certainly for the victims. But I thought that was a weird deal. He gets signed just instantly. I didn't think that was going to be the case. That looks like, and I've done the research on what the situation and everything else he's being accused of. Serious. So we'll see if Seattle is going to be right on that one. Will Dalton, son of a gun, Roadhouse, love getting to work with you on Westwood One. What are you doing this week, Willie?
2: Oh, man. Trying to figure out what the heck's going on with Bill Belichick. Talking about that all week long. Trying to figure out what to make of the Carolina Panthers and their atrocious offensive performance yesterday. Just terrible.
0: It is, man. Well, well done as always. Great stuff. Westwood One Sports Morning. Going to continue. He's Peyton Lodge, the board operator, and yours truly here. John Mallory, Johnny Ball Game on Westwood One. Hey, right there,
3: Johnny Ball Game. This is Westwood One Sports.
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21: Thought we executed well today. Some things to clean up, just like anything else. But it was good to see our guys go make some plays today.
22: That's Bills quarterback Josh Allen. Happy victory Monday as the Bills defeat the Panthers 29-14 in their first preseason outing. In Allen's time in the game, he went 6-for-8 for 111 yards and a touchdown. Ian Wheeler, the leading running back, 7 carries for 41 yards. DJ Moore, the leading receiver, 3 receptions, but for 61 yards. Keon Coleman caught the first touchdown, and Kenai Walker tallied an interception for the defense as well. Around the NFL, per ESPN's Adam Schefter, Cowboys are expected to sign edge rusher Von Miller, formerly of the Commanders and the Bills, of course. Schefter also reports that the Cardinals running back Jeremiah Love is dealing with a high ankle sprain. Colts coach Shane Steichen said he does not expect wide receiver Alec Pierce, dealing with the ankle injury, to resume practicing this week. And ESPN's Jeremy Fowler believes Browns coach Todd Monken could name a starter after some point after Saturday's preseason game against the Bills. In other news, former Major League pitcher Tommy John, the namesake behind the elbow surgery, passed away on Saturday at the age of 83. That's your Paddock Chevrolet Sports Update. 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I'm Joe Calley for Western New York's Voice of the Fan, WGR.
0: It's Jeremy
1: Wyatt. He did not tweet 1-0 in last year's preseason.
2: Okay.
1: So
22: that's good.
1: Maybe it's a preseason rule, not a head coach offensive coordinator rule.
2: Right.
1: So yeah, Joe Brady staying off Twitter for right now, which might be a good thing to do. Our buddy Howard Simon got hacked last night. If you see that,
2: yes.
1: It's not Howard.
2: Nah, just
22: he did not buy a G-Wagon,
2: no.
22: For anyone wondering.
2: No.

0: Don't even know what that's in reference to. I got a DM.
1: I got a DM, but there's a tweet.
2: With a G-Wagon, and I got into crypto digging and crypto mining, and here's my coach, DM her.
1: Yes.
2: Stay away.
0: Is this karma for not picking the Bills this year? Some have asked.
1: Cosmic karma.
0: Yeah.
2: Coming back around.
0: Well, we got a preseason game in. We are through one. The Bills are 1-0 in the preseason, and we will talk all about it today. Sal is going to join at 7. We got Dan Fates coming up at 9 on everything that happened on the field. I'd love to hear from fans that were in the stadium. I was not in the stadium. I sold my tickets for Saturday's preseason game. I had a birthday party. I had gone to the scrimmage. I'd been on tours before that, and going to the home opener, so I'm like, they'll sell these. They really did go down. I had already sold them, but on the last day, on Saturday, you know, any secondary market, we had a lot of secondary market ticket talk last week for how expensive tickets have been, and they shot down on Saturday. So I don't know how many people that were trying to actually did sell them, but the stadium looked packed on TV, and Shadow Report, one of the things that we were tracking, we'll get to that. I'm going to get that right here because really there were none, right? In the seats, we figured out who might be in the shade.
1: Right.
0: But I never noticed a time on the field where we were dealing with shadows.
1: No, it never looked too egregious in any way. Like it looked good. Like everything was under control. I mean, that was something I was watching too because, you know, you get weird stuff. Dallas has that situation where they got the sun coming in. And like,
0: yeah.
1: You never know. There could be some weird thing that just didn't get caught in the engineering process that you get to a game day and you're like, oh, man, wow, we didn't think of that, and here we are.
0: Yeah.
2: It did look like the Bills ended up with a little bit of shade, though, which was nice.
0: The Bills were in the shade on their sideline.
2: Mm-hmm. Right. Yes. Yeah.
0: I noticed that as well. So a little bit of the Miami vibe to it. Miami, you get, you know, much worse heat, but we had that as well. So give us a call. 803-0550 is the phone number. Who you're most excited about, who you're really trying to stiff-arm the preseason pledge to the side for because you're really excited about blank. There were a couple of guys that we'll get to today that I thought had really good days, and we'll test that for sure. But also your stadium experience, because for many, it would have been their first time in there, and I want both. I mean, I think just gloating about how great the stadium is should be right at the top here, because it's going to be an incredible day for many fans every time they step into that building this year. Every game this year will be somebody's first, and that for a lot of people, I'm sure, on Saturday was that. And even if you went to the scrimmage, this is one thing that maybe I missed out. By the way, Jeremy's off today, if you didn't notice, and we got a couple guests later on. Owen's here, Joe's here, so give us a call. The one thing I did not experience being at the scrimmage, you don't really get a game day schedule, a game day atmosphere. I mean, you don't get the replay reviews up on the board. You don't get, I mean, challenges and whatnot. You don't get, you know, the third down train horn. Mm-hmm. You don't get the graphics on the screen. You also don't get, like, oh, what does this play look like over here? Like, And that's going to be more for the people that have obstructed views. I saw some videos of the people dealing with that in a game for the first time.
1: Mm-hmm.
0: And I want to hear from you as well. If you're someone that has that, maybe it was not as bad as you thought. Maybe it was as bad as you thought. Maybe, you know, it was different than the scrimmage in some way, shape, or form. Maybe you bought a secondary market ticket in one of those seats and you have a review on them. I saw Thad Brown and other Bills media guys were going and talking to the people in those seats. And I think those people do matter because I think a lot of them were misled. And I also have heard stories of the Bills taking care of them, offering them to move. Some people, I don't know if that's everybody. So if you have an experience from your stadium experience doing that as well, feel free to call. But I didn't experience all the game day stuff. And I wonder how different it really felt in there from the scrimmage. The cheer, everyone knowing when to cheer when there's a touchdown to Keon Coleman in the first quarter. Or just Allen playing at all. I wonder how much Allen playing really did was impacted by it being the first game in the new stadium, even if game is, you know, we're being loose with that definition. And, you know, you got everything you might have thought you would have got in the Josh Allen experience. They were great. They were driving down the field. He made a couple of incredible plays. He also took some hits.
1: Yes.
2: Yeah, unfortunately.
1: Yes, he did.
2: It was a little scary to watch.
0: Did not like that. What was the scariest one? Was it the one where he fell into the back of Spencer Brown?
1: Yeah.
0: Awkwardly?
1: That could have been a double whammy. I did not like the look of that one at all. Mm-hmm.
2: That's definitely the most scary.
1: For sure. The Lions scared me a little bit a couple times.
2: Without McGovern, that was the only thing that was making me feel okay in my head. Okay, this isn't how this is going to be. But yeah, it was scary without Connor McGovern.
0: I saw, who was it? It was the analytics guy on Twitter that Mike and Chris had on recently that was tweeting about this. I'll get the name. He tweeted that Allen really should throw the ball away. I think it was on a play where maybe he completed it, and Bills fans just annihilated him on social media, some of them. And he's like, I'm just trying to keep Josh Allen healthy.
1: Right. Like, but that's just, he's just out there playing. He's
0: I know. Just don't need 20-yard completions over, you know, the hits. But they got out of it. He got out of it.
1: He did.
0: They got out of it pretty much unscathed.
1: Yeah, right? Nothing significant that comes to mind.
2: No.
1: So that's,
2: DJ Moore got a little shaken up. Right. But he was good to go, it seemed. You know, they just took him out.
0: I was watching the first quarter, and he looked great, and he wears no socks, which I thought was interesting. I don't know if he'll do that in the regular season. Not many players do that. He goes down after a nice catch on the sidelines, coming back to the football, and he immediately grabs his ankle.
2: Yeah.
0: Immediately. But he got right up, went to the sideline. Don't think he ever went in the medical tent. So, you know, I think we might be in the clear on that one. But
2: Allen went over to check on him right away. At least the TV broadcast was saying, and he said he was good. So he told the quarterback he was fine.
0: Yeah, so we'll see if we get anything more than that, but it doesn't sound like it's anything major. We've got details on Connor McGovern's injury to get to, and how that relates to the opener, and everything that happened in the preseason. Guys that are fighting to make the team that looked good, fighting for starting spots. There is so much to get to from the Bills beating the Panthers. We'll go right to your phone calls, though. I want to know about your stadium experience. 803-0550, something that stood out to you or something that wowed you. Or, again, if you're one of the fans in an obstructed view, how was it for a game? Was it any better or worse than you might have thought? Let's go to Matt in the car first. Hey, Matt. No Matt. With authority, no Matt, by the way. So I'll tell you what the number one thing that is on my mind from that game, because Moore looked great. That's a continuation of training camp. And that is a continuation of the Bills' attitude towards DJ Moore all spring, going back to what they gave up for him and how much money they were willing to give him after they acquired him from the Bears. But I think the biggest test right now of the preseason pledge, I think is Coleman.
1: Mm-hmm.
0: Coleman on Saturday, you know, he has had training camp hype before. And last year was somewhat of that. I think it was over-exaggerated how good of a camp he had, because I remember watching camp, Jeremy too, not thinking like he's having a dynamic, unbelievable camp. It was more up and down, you know, he'd make some splash plays here, splash plays there. But this year at camp, same thing, like up and down, right? Couple drops.
1: The very first day, right? Drop and then a good play.
2: Yeah.
1: Like, that has been him. And that's been the story.
2: Yeah. It's been pretty consistent throughout camp. A lot less chatter about him, though.
0: That's true.
2: Which I guess is like no news might be good news, and kind of.
0: But. Yeah. Last couple preseasons, it wasn't much. I don't know how reliable preseason stats are, but like Fox has preseason stats up for players, and they have Keon Coleman at 20 yards in his first two preseasons total. So wasn't really popping off in the preseason, but what we did get on Saturday from Coleman was two things. One, he was out there, and he was also performing. Mm-hmm. He caught a couple of passes. It was only three for 17 yards. But four targets. He caught a touchdown. And Allen, I watched that playback on the All-22, and Coleman mirrored what Allen did in the backfield, which I would imagine they're taught to do.
1: Yeah.
0: Like, if Allen's rolling right, and he stops, and he steps left to go around a pass rusher, you stop, you step left, and you start heading that same direction.
1: Right.
2: Right.
0: Like, you really want to mirror Allen on that.
2: And he wasn't good at that, historically, right? Like, the last couple seasons, one critique has been, like, he's not getting open when Allen's scrambling around very frequently.
0: There were some moments where he did, but I think in large part that's correct.
2: Yeah. Mm-hmm.
0: Yeah. Like, he's working back to the football when he catches a tip pass against the Ravens.
1: Right.
0: There would be a couple moments, but I think you're right. Like, I remember seeing clips on Twitter of guys posting all 22, like, Coleman's not running with Josh on this one.
2: Right.
0: Here he did. Here he caught a touchdown for it. Nice. I think the more important thing from Coleman, and this is where, does this qualify for the preseason pledge? Because this isn't how good you did. This is, where did the coaching staff use you, and when did they use you? And that is often, if I'm looking for anything in the preseason ever, whether it's for the Bills or for it's fantasy, whatever it is, I typically care more about when the guy's out there and where he is more than what's he actually doing in the plays. These teams are not game planning, although there was maybe a thought that the Bills did a little game planning, which would be interesting. Talk about that with Sal in a little bit. But teams are typically not game planning. You're going out there, you're running plays, and, you know, you're playing more on instinct. Coleman was used all over the formation, and he was out there from the jump. Like, Josh Allen is on the field, Keon Coleman is on the field. And I didn't have snap counts in front of me specific to when Allen was out there, but seemed like every play, Allen was out there. Coleman was out there except for, like, one or two. And on top of that, Coleman's had one of the least diverse roles as a wide receiver in the last couple of years. There was a chart that was going around a couple of weeks ago about the routes you run and where you line up and how diverse is the job that you're being asked for. And Coleman was like the only guy in the way bottom left. Just, he runs the same couple of routes and he never lines up in a different spot. His rookie season, I remember him looking up that he had played like seven total snaps in the slot. I think he might have played more than that on Saturday in the slot. Like, Coleman was being used in the slot.
1: Mm-hmm.
0: There was the big play that Shakir made down the field. Shakir was tight to the lineup, to the line, but Coleman was more inside than he was. And that was true on a lot of other plays. So he was still being used outside some, but if that carries over to the regular season, that is the only place for me, someone that did not like the Coleman pick when they made it, did not like the prospect, wish they had drafted somebody else, and has not been impressed through 2 years, which would be hard to be impressed, right? On the field, off the field, just isn't going well. The only place I've ever had any optimism about Coleman is, well, can he be a big slot? Because when he entered the league, there were a lot of smart people that believed if he does have a path to NFL success, that's the way it's going to happen. And the Bills have never put him in that position. Just, he's been an X receiver. They said it the day he was drafted. Mm-hmm. Brandon Bean went to the podium and said he's going to play X for us. And he's played X for them.
1: Yep.
0: Big receiver on the line, outside for 2 years with pretty modest success. And now, all right, I got a preseason game where they're moving him all around. He's in motion. He's the guy that's running the short underneath route, finding a soft spot in the zone. Shakir's doing other things. And that, to me, would be my only place for Coleman optimism, is the role he was best suited for coming out of college. The Bills might finally be ready to give him a shot at.
1: Right. It's all true, and I'm very curious to see where they go with Coleman there. I am curious if this becomes a theme, because you just hit another one. Shakir was on the outside making a play downfield, right? How much have we talked about the defense and how roles will shift, guys will be flexible, all of that, right? We've got offensive linemen that are going to play different positions. It feels like this is a theme under Joe Brady that – we're going to be more ready to do different stuff. We want to be adaptable and be ready to pivot if we need to. And I think that's that feels to me like maybe the biggest departure from what the old sort of Sean McDermott era has been, was that was very rigid and binary, even in the style the defense played. It was, if you're an edge rusher, don't get out of your lane. Keep everything on the rails. Know where you're going to be. Know where your guy's going to be. This now feels, and again, acknowledging that this is one preseason game here, but it feels to me like there is a lot more of, we're going to throw a lot of stuff at you. You're going to have to do different jobs, and we're going to try to be more flexible in what we're trying to do. And listen, if that's going to be a theme or a thing that Brady really tries to enforce as a sort of ethos of this team now, I am all in on that, because that is, I think, what good teams now do. They make you think, and you don't know what you're about to see. And I think we are seeing signs that that is happening here. And that, to me, is exciting on both sides of the ball. Mm-hmm. So I'm very curious to see if that's something we continue to see happen here.
2: I mean, you've heard Bean for multiple offseason now talk about positionless players.
0: Yeah.
2: Specifically Khalil Shakir. Oh, he can play on the outside. And like, they've used positionless players as a term before. But like Owen's saying, it almost seems as if, again, preseason pledge. But first game, right, they're doing that more already than they did under the old regime, if you will. So how much is that going to contribute to Sean McDermott was the reason no one was playing a positionless role on offense, right, or whatever like that. But yeah, we'll see.
0: Yeah, I'm not even jumping to the McDermott part of it.
2: Mm-hmm.
0: I think Brady could naturally evolve in certain ways with it having no impact on whether McDermott's above him or not.
2: Sure, right.
0: And that, I just feel like that has been obvious with a guy like Coleman all the way through. You don't have separation skills. You just don't have it. You don't have the speed to generate it. You don't have the expert route running to do it. So do what he's best at. And I thought all along that there has been a misconception of what he's best at. It's not going up in the air and catching contested passes. He ranked like in the 80s in college football in that stat. And he's had drop problems through a couple of years. The areas that he's actually maybe the only area that he's marked expertly well in is how much he generates yards after catch. And when you go back to like when Matt Harmon's breaking down all his college stuff, where did he say or have charted that Coleman had the most success? Beating zone.
1: Yep.
0: Soft zone. Go find a spot. Sit down in it.
1: Find your area and use that frame.
0: Yeah.
1: Right?
0: And I think that is very different than the way he's been used. Yeah, the Shakir part of it, all of this is going to fall under the same umbrella of, let's see if you can do it successfully in the regular season, because Shakir, I feel like Shakir has played long enough in the league and is lined up in different spots. There was the first 2 years where he was a little bit more diverse doing that. And he really has not had much of an ability to do anything down the field, especially playing from the outside. That's 4 years of that. Coleman, I've got 2 years and I don't ever have him doing this one thing. I'd be more open to Coleman can do it from the inside than Shakir could do it from the outside.
1: Mm-hmm.
0: But if that ends up being true, then you have an overlap there, and of course there's issues. But right, Shakir had a couple plays. One, he did turn a linebacker inside out,
2: right, yeah,
0: for a big play. And the other one, he beat a corner on man across the field. So he did make a couple of big plays too. So I was impressed with pretty much all of the receivers.
2: Yeah, it was nice to see them just getting open. Receivers getting open down the field, and Khalil Shakir not catching strictly screen passes was pretty nice as well. Him actually being a little bit down the field, making some catches was pretty cool.
0: I don't think they ran a screen pass. Not with the starters, at least.
2: Not a lot of throws to the running backs either, which we heard through training camp was being more and more. But again, game plan wise, would they really do that in the preseason, unlock that early? Who knows?
0: Well, they did run that toss play.
2: They did, which, the sweeps
1: the end
2: and
1: around
2: stuff.
1: To Mecole Hardman. But, is that the one you're talking
0: that
1: about?
0: That one, too. The toss play, though, they ran a bunch of times against Carolina last year in the regular season.
2: That's
0: right. So I thought that was interesting. The play that they had success with last year, they did it in the preseason. It's kind of like game planning, I guess. Your experience in the stadium, welcome. Would love to hear it. We'll go back to Matt here on his experience. What's up, Matt?
3: Hey, guys. Good morning. Thanks for take two here.
0: Sure. Sure thing.
3: So I was blown away. I thought the stadium was incredible. I hate saying it this way because I love Buffalo. I've been a Buffalo homer my entire life, but it doesn't feel like it's something you would see in our beautiful city. It feels like something you would see in Arizona or in Florida. The stadium itself is just really, really well put together. Obviously, it's fresh, it's new, and the thing that blew me away most was the sound. The acoustics in the stadium, when there's a big moment, I can't wait for the first opening game or for a playoff game or for a huge moment coming down in the fourth quarter. It's going to be loud and intimidating. You really felt like you were on top of the stadium. And the other thing that I thought was just incredible was the player experience all the way down at the field level. We were lucky enough to catch them coming off the field at halftime. I thought there was a glass wall. I thought there would be some sort of a partition in between us and the players running through. But it's just a simple waist-high glass or some sort of, I couldn't quite see it, but you were right there. Players are running right by, and I thought that was absolutely incredible that you get that level of intimacy with the players running by. So full marks for me. I thought it was an awesome day to see the stadium, the players, the game. I thought it was great.
0: Yeah. Are you talking about the field level club or a different spot, Matt, like when they come out of the tunnel and back into the tunnel?
3: Yeah, I don't remember the name of it. Yes, the field level club.
0: Okay. All right. Thanks, Matt, for the call. Yeah.
3: Thank you.
0: I saw a video of that, and it looked awesome. Players walking right by all the fans.
1: Yeah. I had my best buddy went for the first time down there, and he texted me that, like, this is it is incredible. And it far surpasses the experience in the old stadium.
2: Mm-hmm.
1: And it's everything you would want it to be. And, like, are there some issues? Absolutely. And, you know, we've got now there's problems with the grass.
2: The grass, yeah.
1: Like, there are things grass that problems. Will be figured out, but... Mm. It is amazing that it's there and that we have it and that it's ours. Like it's really something.
2: Right. Take the GR off of grass, and that's what players. So one player was saying about it, at least quoted saying about it. So, we'll see what happens there. I'm not entirely sure what was going on.
0: We'll get to the grass details in a little bit. There is a little bit about that. It's soft. Yeah. One player said it was soft.
2: A little too soft, yeah.
0: Yeah.
2: It's sod, though. Takes about a year from everything I was looking at last night to really, like, set in.
0: You were looking up sod?
2: Yeah, the roots aren't set 1,000% yet. Mm. So, the longer that's going to sit there, the better it'll be because the roots are going to be more, I guess, rooted into the ground, if you will.
0: The tough part about that, though, is the opener's not in a year.
2: Sure.
1: Right.
0: It's in a month. Right. So.
1: Does your arborist friend have any advice for this?
0: Tips?
2: No.
0: Yeah.
2: No.
0: Tie the grass down to the... I don't know. They're probably already doing
2: tie it.
1: Tie the grass down.
0: Yeah, just ideas. Previous to the 6:30 break, any idea is a good idea.
2: Mm-hmm.
1: Absolutely.
2: Very true.
0: 803-0550 is the phone number. If you're in the stadium Saturday, would love to hear from you. And we've got injuries to talk about as well. But all that about Keon Coleman, probably should mention, he did pick up a foot injury at the end of his time with the second team. He was out there with Kyle Allen and others. And that might be minor. We're not getting a lot of details on injuries right now, but we did get some from Connor McGovern. So more on injuries, other players that stood out. Love to hear from you on who stood out. I thought Deion Walker was incredible. We'll talk about him and more. Sal's coming up at 7 o'clock. More time for your phone calls coming back here. Jeremy's off this week. You welcome to the bullpen, everyone in our YouTube chat. Today, we track in what's going on in there throughout the day. Got some trivia a little bit later on as well. So, a lot to get to. Jeremy and Joe, thanks for listening here on WGR.
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17: Thought we executed well today. Some things to clean up, just like anything else. But it was good to see our guys go make some plays today.
18: That's Bills quarterback Josh Allen. Happy Victory Monday. It's the Bills defeat the Panthers 29-14 in their first

0: First preseason outing. In Allen's time in the game, he went for 6 for 8, 111 yards, and a touchdown. Ian Wheeler, the leading running back, 7 carries, 41 yards. DJ Moore, the leading receiver, just 3 receptions, but 61 yards. Keon Coleman caught the first touchdown, and Kenai Walker tallied an interception for the defense as well. Around the NFL, per ESPN's Adam Schefter, the Cowboys are expected to sign edge rusher Von Miller, formerly of the Commanders. Adam Schefter also reports that the Cardinals running back Jeremiah Love is dealing with a high ankle sprain. Colts coach Shane Steichen said he does not expect wide receiver Alec Pierce, dealing with an ankle injury, to resume practicing this week. And ESPN's Jeremy Fowler believes Browns coach Todd Monken could name a starter at some point after this coming Saturday's preseason game against the Bills. And former Major League pitcher Tommy John, the namesake behind the pioneering elbow surgery, passes away on Saturday at the age of 83. That's your Paddock Chevrolet Sports Headlines. 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I'm Joe Calley for Western New York's Voice of the Fan, WGR.
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2: Allen rolling right, pump fakes. Good pressure again by the Panthers. Allen keeping the play alive, and he's got Keon Coleman for a touchdown.
3: Keon Coleman, a touchdown in his first preseason game. Lots of time with the starters. He also was out there with the backups for a time, so there was that as well. Good morning, it's Jeremy and Joe. Jeremy's off this week. The Bills win 29-14 in the preseason opener. The first game-ish ever played at the new Highmark Stadium. I do have one pet peeve I want to get to before we get back to the game.
0: Okay.
4: Oh.
3: This is not just for the Bills. This is for everywhere in the NFL in the month of August. It was not the first interception at Highmark Stadium.
0: Oh, but it is.
3: It was not the first touchdown at Highmark Stadium.
0: Are they keeping stats for these games?
3: They're not saved, though.
4: But they're not yet.
3: Go back and find preseason stats from 1972. They don't exist. Go back and find preseason stats from even the early 90s. They're either impossible to find or they're not out there.
0: Mm-hmm.
3: In 20 years, if you go back and find and look up, hey, what was the first interception at the new Bills Stadium? It's not going to be Kenai Walker, unless Kenai Walker has the first interception in week two.
0: He might.
4: That would be cool.
3: That's not going to go down in history as the first interception at the new stadium, because guess what's going to happen in 1 month? When Davison Igbinosin picks off Jared Goff, what's everybody going to say that second?
4: The
3: first pick in Highmark Stadium history. What's going to happen when the first touchdown is scored against the Lions? There it is. That's the first touchdown ever scored. The same thing happens with rookies, and again, not just for the Bills, where Carson Beck, not a good example. Jeremiah Love.
4: There we go.
3: Is he a bad example, too, because he's hurt
0: yeah,
3: now?
0: He's got yeah, a high ankle
4: he's got
0: sprain.
4: A high ankle sprain.
3: Whatever. Like, Jaden Daniels probably threw a touchdown in his first preseason game. And true. Everywhere, people would have been like, oh, there's the first NFL touchdown for Jaden Daniels. No, it isn't. No, it isn't. In a month, you're going to be saying the same thing.
0: His mom will make sure you're saying that it's the first touchdown.
3: That's funny that he came to mind, probably because of all the memes that are being made about him.
0: Yeah, just Deion Sanders toe only has 3 toes out of respect for Jaden Daniels is one I saw yesterday. Like, there's just some crazy ones out there.
3: A minor league baseball team, the Durham Bulls.
0: Oh, yes.
3: Had a tweet about how their mascot will only be giving out high fours now in respect to Jaden Daniels.
0: Mm-hmm. Everyone's getting in on it. Even churches are getting in on it on Twitter.
3: Churches?
0: You know when that's going down, when everyone is able to pile on this.
3: What are churches saying about it?
0: I have no idea. I saw one tweet yesterday, though. I'll go back and find it.
3: Like the Vatican?
4: Do we need churches to be having, you know, snarky social media accounts also? I don't know. It feels like all the teams have them. I don't know. It's also
3: the Mets stopped at 4 out of respect for Jaden Daniels. Actually, wait, every baseball team might have done it. The Guardians won by 5 because we're not scared of Jaden Daniels. They won 6-1. The Blue Jays won last, won 4-1. Scored 4 to honor Jaden Daniels.
4: Has there ever been a more harmless PR nightmare? Like, a guy that's done something that nobody's hurt, nothing's, like, he didn't commit a crime, but he, could you make yourself look like more of a loser?
3: Yeah.
0: It's a tough
4: scene. Is it possible? What are you doing? Oh.
3: The Orioles went, they hit a home run, a two-run home run when they had 4 runs. Went from 4 to 6 runs out of respect for Jaden Daniels.
0: It's too good. This is going to be a thing that's going to go through the entire season. Yeah. 1,000%.
4: I'm never going to stop thinking.
3: Bryson Stott hit a home run to make it 5-0 Phillies, and the Phillies just tweeted all caps, "Bryson Stott will not cease or nor desist."
4: Somebody call Josh Palmer.
0: I know, right?
3: Wow. I didn't realize everybody, just doing a quick search, I found all these. Did not realize everybody was taking up for making fun of Jaden Daniels, but it's happening there.
0: He's on the quarterback series on Netflix, too.
4: Great.
3: This one?
0: Yeah, this one. There's 4 of them. He's one of them.
3: This probably will not come up because I believe it's only about last year, right? I watched like half of one episode and I couldn't stick with it.
0: Yeah.
3: Other things from Saturday. So Coleman might be number one for many. Is the other guy that most fans are going to want to be excited about this morning, Deion Walker?
0: Yeah. Especially after that photo that was published. Did you see that?
3: I did.
0: He looks like a shark just the shark from Nemo, just smiling as he's about, Bruce, as he's about to just take advantage of Bryce Young. It's crazy. It was amazing.
3: Yeah. He was towering over him.
4: Yeah.
3: Bryce Young is a small quarterback. Deion Walker is a monster defensive lineman.
4: Enormous.
3: It wasn't even just the sack that he had. It was multiple run plays that were blown up, and it was him playing at a position that the Bills didn't really address this offseason. Like, nose tackle, big defensive tackle, one technique. They didn't really do it. And there was a bit of a mind, too, is that even Walker's best position, right?
4: Right.
3: But, man, he was unstoppable, I want to say, in that game against Carolina.
4: Yeah.
3: And he might be somebody that, even though he was a 4th-round pick, he's one of the guys I'm actually going to listen to. Oh, this guy, many people had him like as a 2nd-round guy, as a 1st-round guy. That was true.
4: Yes.
3: That was true of him. Like, it was a back problem that made him fall to the 4th round.
0: Yeah, 100%.
3: That was it. Otherwise, he probably, honestly, if he stayed healthy through Kentucky in college and then was healthy in, you know, in the combine season, I think that's when he had it flare up again, he probably would have been a 1st-round pick, or at least a 2nd. So you have a talent level there that is beyond where he was drafted, and it's showing up. There was a article, one of those series that ESPN does, Jeremy Fowler, during the offseason, where they have, you know, all the executives and scouts and coaches like vote on something, and one of them was looking around the league at every team's players under 25 years old. And one of the categories under that was blue chip talent. Who on your team, blue chip talent under the age of 25 years old? The Bills as a team overall, I think, ranked 29th on that list. They had one guy listed under blue chip, and it wasn't Cole Bishop. That would have been the guy I was expecting.
4: Same.
3: It was Walker.
4: Right.
3: Wasn't TJ Sanders, who went 2 rounds ahead of him. Sanders, by the way, was out there into the 2nd half.
4: Mm-hmm.
3: So I don't know what that means for him. But Walker was the guy that, again, that's people in the league that view him as like, okay, blue chip level talent here.
4: Yeah.
3: And he was a monster on Saturday.
4: Yeah. I mean, that is a frame that you if you get a guy that can be an average level technique and understanding of the game guy, that frame will carry him to being great, period. And if you get him to be anything above average in those areas and he's got that frame, then you've got a real, real disruptor on your hands. And that's what he looks like to me. Like, he is, every time he's on the field and I see him, I'm watching him. Like, he could do something every single second he's out there because he's so huge, and he's physically dominant, and he's young, and like that's a guy. Give me 3 years on that, and like fully develop that body out. That's a scary player.
0: Mm-hmm.
4: I that's the kind of guy that I see the Rams or the Eagles get their hands on, and I go, man, why didn't we do that? And they did. And I got to give him some credit for that because he looks awesome.
3: Yeah, the best play I think he honestly made wasn't even the sack. Anthony from Cover One was breaking down a bunch of his film on Twitter, and one of the clips I saw him share was a run stop where Walker's in the middle, Oliver and Rousseau are on his left, and I think it's Landon Jackson and Bradley Chubb are on his right. So he is anchoring. He's the middle of the defensive line there. And the left guard, like his job is to get out to Walker and push him back. And, I mean, this left guard just has no possible chance here. Like, Walker just...
0: He's a bulldozer.
3: It's like he's not even affected by the guard being there. He's just, I'm just going to walk right into the backfield here, and I'm going to grab Jonathan Brooks 5 yards behind the line of scrimmage.
4: It's a combination of he's so strong, and he's quick, and he's that long that he gets hands on you first.
3: Yeah.
4: He's moving fast, and he's bigger than you. Like, good luck stopping him. You can't. It's a bad recipe for a lineman who is going to, like, you're just going to get overpowered by that guy a lot.
3: Right.
4: If he figures out how to use that early, like, he's going to get a half a second where he's got his hands on you before you can get your hands on him.
0: Mm-hmm.
4: And if he could get to a spot where he figures out what to do with that half second, like, that's a guy that could be in the backfield every play.
0: Yeah.
4: Because of exactly, like, that could happen every time he's out there.
0: And I remember seeing the flashes of it last season in McDermott's defense, so different style, of course, but I thinking he's going to be a nightmare for teams in the future. And you're already seeing this again. It was against starters to start the game. I'll give him that, right? It wasn't all backups they were playing. But if this is becoming a more consistent thing throughout the rest of the preseason, and then you see it in week one, you can pretty much expect that, I would expect, on a regular basis.
3: David in Florida, before we hit the break. What's up, David?
5: Yeah, hey, good morning, fellas. First time caller, long time listener.
3: Thanks for calling.
5: First of all, just want to say the Bills overall look good Saturday. I was impressed more than I thought I would be, especially on defense. But I do have a problem, you know, that I see on the defense, and it's more of a shortage at the position, the linebacker position. The talent's there, but we have a really known history of injuries there. And I'm just wondering why Buffalo hasn't reached out to Bobby Wagner or Kerikay. You know, that's been my concern there.
3: Yeah, thanks, David, for the call. I think a big reason why they have not reached out to Bobby Wagner at this point, who I think is still a very good player and is available, is that Caleb Elamzor is doing everything they want from him as a fourth-round rookie. If he looked like a guy that didn't appear to be capable of producing for them right away, I bet you they would have added. Or maybe it wouldn't even be Bobby Wagner, it would be Shaq Thompson. Or maybe it'd even be Matt Milano. But I think he is the guy that is fending off any veteran acquisition right now. Like, you don't have a need for it at the moment if you trust that the rookie is, he's got it on lockdown for you. Like, if I need to turn to somebody else that isn't Terrell Bernard or Dorian Williams, I have him. And if he had been looking like Eddie Ulufosio was a fifth-round linebacker for the Bills who, like, never played, if he looked like him, maybe Bobby Wagner would be a Bill. But I think Elamzor is the reason. So, yeah, we'll talk about linebacker with Sal, because that was interesting to see who went out there first, Dorian Williams, Bernard, when Elamzor came in, what he looked like. So, not saying linebacker is, like, a set-in-stone strength of the Bills. It definitely isn't. But it's him. He's the reason why they don't have a veteran. Another veteran. Sal coming up at 7 o'clock. See if we can find some more Jaden Daniels memes. I didn't realize how many good ones there were from the weekend. Everybody mocking him for suing? Cease and desist? Cease and desist isn't quite suing,
0: is it? Cease and desist is just, all right. Let's pad this. Let's stop this.
3: He sent a cease and desist to LSU because he's mad that they're wearing number 5, and his mom is mad that they're wearing number five, giving it out. 803-0550 is the phone number. Bills beat the Panthers. More of it coming up here in WGR.
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3: Hey, it's Sneaky Joe DiBiase for Awaken 180 in sports. 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
3: Sal Capaccio coming up next. We'll take your phone calls as well. Davey Hangenholm, we'll get to you coming up in the next segment. Got a poll up at Sneaky Joe Sports. Which bill do we need to apply the preseason pledge to the most after Saturday? Moore, Walker, Coleman, Kenai Walker. Two Walkers. Deion Walker, Kenai Walker. Let me know what you think. I think those are the four. Had the best days. Other than Josh Allen. You know, it would be nonsense, I think, to put him on there. But he looked good, too. You know, Kyle Allen looked good. Talk about that with Sal. Because I was ready to come in on Monday and have a parade of, we need a new backup quarterback, and I'm not sure both guys didn't look good. Sal, when we come back, you're on WGR.
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3: Thought we executed well today. Some things to clean up, just like anything else. But it was good to see our guys go make some plays today.
31: Bills quarterback Josh Allen, it's Victory Monday as the Bills defeated the Panthers 29-14 in their first preseason outing. In Allen's time in the game, he went 6-for-8 for 111 yards and a touchdown. Ian Wheeler, the leading running back, 7 carries for 41 yards. DJ Moore, the leading receiver, 3 receptions, but for 61 yards. Keon Coleman caught the first touchdown, and Kenai Walker tallied an interception for the defense as well. Around the NFL, per ESPN's Adam Schefter, the Cowboys, they're expected to sign edge rusher Von Miller, formerly of the Commanders. Schefter also reports that the Cardinals running back Jeremiah Love is dealing with a high ankle sprain. Colts coach Shane Steichen said he does not expect wide receiver Alec Pierce dealing with the ankle injury to resume practicing this week. And ESPN's Jeremy Fowler believes Browns coach Todd Monken could name a starter at some point after Saturday's preseason game against the Bills. In other news, former Major League pitcher Tommy John, the namesake behind the pioneering elbow surgery, passed away on Saturday at the age of 83. That's your Paddock Chevrolet Sports Update. 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I'm Joe Calley for Western New York's Voice of the Fan, WGR.
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3: Sal Capaccio joins the show now on the Wester Hotline. Sal, what was the first shout song like in the stadium on Saturday? They did it, right? They must have.
33: It was good. I'm trying to remember if it was after the. I don't think it was after the score. I didn't pay attention to exactly if they did it before that though, Joe. I think it was after the first score, And yeah, it was great to be inside the stadium on a perfect day. Really a great, gorgeous day in Orchard Park. You know, all the talk that happened last week and the stuff that, you know, was out there on social media, the negativity, the seats, all that kind of stuff. I think that there was a big sentiment from a lot of people to like highlight how great it was. and we saw a lot of that. I'm not saying there weren't necessarily any problems with anybody, and anybody who has a problem absolutely should have it addressed. But I saw a lot of positive feedback from the stadium this past week.
3: Yeah. Yeah, me too. It does sound like also those people's problems are being addressed, which I think helps that as well. But you're right. Like, and that was a lot of people's first time in the stadium. Not everybody was at the scrimmage. The open practice hasn't happened yet. And, you know, before we get to the game, Sal, like, me and Jeremy had talked about like what shadows would be like on the field or like in the stands. On the field, I don't think there was any all day, right?
33: I don't remember it being a problem. The thing that I remember, though, Joe, is when I got to the stadium, like the press box is facing at that time of day the sun beating down on us. Like that, we're on that side. The Bills sideline has the sun right on you. Now, that's 1 o'clock in August. That could change, right? Because now it's not a east-west stadium, it's a north-south stadium. So, but as you know, it's not a true east-west for a sunrise and sunset. There's always angles. That's what I remember. And as the game went on, that changed as the game went on. So no, I don't think there was a problem there. Or an issue or anything just to notice. I think it's gonna be interesting to watch over the months, over the years, how that changes based on what time of day a game is and what month the game is in, to be quite honest with you.
3: Right. How high is the sun in the sky might matter too, in December versus September, for how that's going to be. Yeah, I was looking for that too. I was not there on Saturday, but my seats are on the same side that the press box is in, and that looked like the shadier side on Saturday as the game went on. But, right, we're all going to be learning about that together as time goes on. And then the only other thing that happened stadium-wise, Sal, was the grass, right? And there was a little bit of a story about that on Saturday. But I heard a clip from Dorian Williams talking about how even though the grass was, it got chewed up a little bit at times, and you might expect that because it's really the first game that's ever been played on it, that he's like, you still would much prefer this to turf.
33: Yeah, and then after the game, I know I posted a video. I was out down there doing some TV work, and behind us was a sign said, stay off the grass. Obviously, you don't want to be on there, but there were people on the grass who were fixing the divots. And it just struck me that, and I've seen that at other stadiums, obviously. It's not something we've ever seen here because the Bills played on turf. So they're replacing the divots right away, but that's what you get from natural grass. And I would say that it is the first game. It's going to get like, it's new. It's like you're wearing when you wear a pair of sneakers for the first time, you get a couple scuffs on them. Like, oh man, right? Mm-hmm. But that's to be expected. And then you get used to it a little bit more as you go. And, you know, that grass has to be kind of, I would think it's got to be beaten up a little bit, you know, for that to kind of not happen as much, if that makes sense.
3: Mm-hmm. Sal Capaccio with us on the West Her Hotline. All right, Sal, let's get to the game. You have your arrow up, arrow down column on our website at WGR550.com. And there were a lot of arrow ups, which I think is representative of how the game went, right? Like, it was really overall a good day for the Bills on almost all fronts. They not only win the game, but there were a lot of individuals that looked really strong. Where do you want to start? Like, who to you was like the number one guy that jumps to your mind on who had a great day Saturday that people are talking about?
33: Well, I think that you could debate a few guys, but I think where we should start is what we saw from Josh Allen to DJ Moore, because that's the story of training camp. They've been so good together. DJ Moore's been so good, and really it carried over, right? I mean, DJ Moore was terrific. I mean, he was in limited action, had 3 catches for 61 yards. I mean, that's a day for a lot of people in a regular season. He did this in a couple of different series, and he was open. There was so much room for him to catch the ball. He was open, and Josh Allen was terrific throwing the ball. Josh had a close to perfect passer rating. I know it's a preseason game. I think 158 something is perfect. He was 156.2 because he was 6 for 8, 111 yards, a touchdown to Keon Coleman. And I think that that's kind of the headline of what people wanted to see was DJ Moore. And then, of course, there was a scare on Moore's third catch. He gets hurt and comes off the field. Looks like he was hurting, I should say, comes off the field. And they looked at, you know, it looked like his ankle, his lower left leg in some capacity. Athletic trainers were around him for a while. Josh got up.
3: Mm-hmm. Yeah.
33: Excuse me. Sorry about that. Josh got up. He walked over to him and listened to his conversation with athletic trainers. And then, you know, he looked like he was comfortable with what he was hearing. Athletic trainers got up and vacated the spot where Moore was. Moore then got up. He stood around with his teammates for the rest of the game. He never went in the locker room. He never went in the medical tent. So that's all good news. But I think that's where you start, is with DJ Moore and Josh Allen.
3: Yeah. He was also always lining up on the outside, beating corners out there. They had an interesting combination a few times, Sal, and like who was out there with Moore, with the number ones. It did seem that Coleman was out there as much as anybody and was lining up everywhere. Like, he was in the slot as much as he was outside. He was in motion, and he made a couple catches too, so... I don't know, Shakir, like, you really could say the whole receiving group looked good on Saturday getting open.
33: For sure, and you want to see that. In fact, Joe, that's a really good point. I talk about this after the game on postgame. If you look at most Bills box scores last year and you take their top four receivers, right?
3: Mm-hmm.
33: It's going to almost definitely have like two or three running backs or tight ends. You're going to have one actual wideout in that group. Let me read you the Bills' top receivers in this game for the Bills. When it comes to receptions, Latu and Davis, yes, they were up there, of course. And I guess I'm going to, because it's fourth quarter, Latu had a couple.
3: Fourth quarter.
33: Then DJ Moore, Stephen Gosnell, Keon Coleman, Khalil Shakir, Trent Sherfield. Like, the receivers are all right there. There's five receivers right there. I mean, now, I know it's preseason. I understand that. I think the point is that if the Bills can have receivers actually being their top guys, not having to find other alternative methods, that's great for this football team, and that's really kind of what happened. I know it's a preseason game, I understand that, but you're right. They're spreading around to the receivers, not just spreading it around to everybody. That's very important for this offense, and you're right about where they're lining up. Now, who knows what's going to... It is preseason. Are they... Joe Brady could be just seeing how that looks. We don't know if they're going to use it like that. We don't know. He may go and say, I didn't really like the way Keon played in that spot, so we're not going to use him there. That's what preseason games are for. But I do think they're going to try to really mix up and match around, force you to kind of have to match up with them, I guess, and dictate what they want to do as far as those formations.
3: Right. Yeah, Josh Allen went 6 of 8. I think all 6 were to receivers. Actually, in fact, all 8 targets might have been to receivers, right? Because DJ Moore caught 3. Those all would have been from Josh. Shakir caught 2. Those would have been from Josh. And then the Coleman caught the touchdowns. There you go. That's 6. So Allen didn't throw a pass to a tight end or a running back. It would have only been the backups at that point. And on
33: was looking at the point I was making, I was actually looking at the first half stats when I was talking about it during the game. It was halftime because Ray Davis was the only non-receiver in the top, 1, 2, 3, 4, 5, 6 of receiving number, like catches, 4.
3: Yeah.
33: And even in the top, he was only non-receiver in the top 6 in yards. So that was a big difference, especially with the starters.
3: And how did you feel about Josh in this game, Sal? Like, he, again, almost a perfect passer rating. I don't know if Joe Brady said anything about this after the game. I did not hear him post-game. But were a lot of fans holding their breath because, he looked amazing, but there were a couple of hits there that you probably were holding your breath for a second.
33: For sure. I mean, I would rather not see Josh play. Excuse me.
3: Yeah.
33: I'd rather not see Josh play. But if he's going to play, like, you do not want to see people. This is one of my arrows down that I did write, which is he was hit too much. He was grabbed too much. He was breathed on too much, quite frankly, Joe. I mean, like, he is the franchise. You can't have him get hurt. And that's partly on Josh. It's preseason football. He has to get rid of the ball a little bit quicker. I saw some of the national analysis on that. Like, hey, you're going to have Josh Allen out there. He's got to know it's preseason. Dude, get rid of the football. And I don't disagree with that. I know you're trying to run your offense. He's trying to make plays. He wants to build that chemistry. But I don't need to see that again. And he was great. But that is something that if Josh Allen would have come off, and we were already holding our breath with DJ Moore, and we still don't know specifically on Moore, but let's hope he's okay. I don't need to see Josh Allen play a single snap again the rest of the preseason. I don't know what Joe Brady's plan is. He might do that. I'm not really sure. But I'm pretty sure most Bills fans are like, okay, you got it. He's 6 of 8. Get him out until you see Houston.
3: Sal Capaccio with us on the Western Hotline. Sal, also on your arrow up and another story of the game, Deion Walker looked like someone the Panthers couldn't block for almost the entire time he was out there.
33: He's going to be a problem for offenses around the league. He was definitely a problem for the Panthers offense. I mean, penetrating their backfield, got down the line to make plays. He had three total tackles, a sack, a QB hurry, very limited time to do all that. He has shed some weight. He said he wanted to do that to be able to have more stamina throughout the game. And I think it's also helped his, believe it or not, his movement and athleticism. But he's already he moves great for a big guy, right? So, for sure. And their interior of their line just could not handle him. And I don't know if that's it for things to come against other teams. But, you know, if he's anywhere close to that on a consistent basis, I mean, that is going to be such a big benefit for the Bills. We've talked a lot, Joe, about the lack of star players on the Bills roster, and especially the lack of guys they've drafted who become star players. I think they have one here in Deion Walker. I think it's a kid they've drafted that is going to be, has a chance to be a star in this league.
3: Yeah. Well, I mentioned in the first hour, one of those ESPN surveys from the offseason where they poll coaches and scouts or whatever, and under 25-year-old players, the Bills had one blue chip player that was listed, and it was Walker. And remember, like, he would have been said about a lot of players, but if he didn't have the back injuries in college, he probably would have been a first or a second round pick. So there is a talent level that goes beyond the fourth round. And I don't know, like, it doesn't make me want Vita Vea any less, Sal, but I think it would be understandable if your takeaway after Saturday was, do we really need to go, you know, balls to the wall to acquire Vita Vea? Because Walker is playing the nose position right now and just looked like their best defensive player.
33: No, that's right. I agree with you. Like, Vita Vea is a great player, but at what cost when you already have a guy who's young, who's on a rookie contract for a couple more years and could be dominant, right? And then you could evaluate that. It's nothing wrong with having two great players, but what's the compensation there that you have to give up? And I remember when that whole Vita Vea thing started and there were people saying, well, would you give up Deion Walker? I think people would say, hell no right now, right? I mean, you don't want to do that. So, yeah, I just think that, you know, you look at him and you can start this offensive, this defensive line with him. We've talked so much about Ed Oliver. Like, the defensive line this year, maybe that's the guy where we start to really highlight and talk about everything starting with him and what he's able to do and how the parts fit around him.
3: And really, Oliver, Sal, has he really ever played with a guy, if Walker can be a star and can be in the middle of the defense like that, can get after the passer and be a force against the run like he was against the Panthers, and really like he was as a rookie. I don't want to make it all about, oh, he just had a great preseason game, so we think he's going to be a great player. Like, we kind of been building towards this. And for Oliver, I wonder what it could do for him, because other than, like, there was the big year Jordan Phillips had, right? But I don't know that Oliver has ever played with somebody that has the potential that Walker has next to him.
33: Agreed. And he's had a lot of rotation next to him. The Bills have, you know, as fans know, not just rotation during a game, but I mean, like, personnel throughout his career. There's been so many different defensive linemen in and out of the organization over the last, you know, 8-9 years. There hasn't been that kind of consistency either. If you can get a couple of guys, not only Deion Walker, but TJ Sanders, Landon Jackson, like, if these guys can kind of all grow together, that would only help as well.
3: Sal Capaccio with us on the Wester Hotline. Depth pieces on the roster, Sal, big day for Kenai Walker. And where do you think we are with him right now? Like, the 53-man roster battle, where he would slot in at corner. Do you feel like camp plus the preseason game that he is more likely than not to make the team at the moment?
33: I did a sort of rough draft 53-man roster yesterday for myself. I have him on the team. I have him making it over Toriano Pride. Now, maybe that's a little ambitious on my part right now. Toriano Pride is a drafted rookie. They like him. But Kenai Walker's just made plays. That play he made, he's made plays. I think he's earned a spot to possibly be on the roster, no doubt. But even if it's close, Joe, and they go, you know, I don't know, you know, we'd like to keep the drafted guy. The issue comes in where that play is played on every highlight reel in the country, and other teams see it. You release that guy, he could be picked up by somebody. And you're like, well, you just had this guy who looked like he was really kind of going to be able to make the team. He made these plays, and all of a sudden you lost him for nothing. Like, he's going to make it tough on the Bills. I'll say that. He's going to make it very tough on the Bills. I think he's, as of right now, earned a spot on this team. And they are still looking for their fourth outside corner. And to be honest with you, we don't know about Max Harrison's injuries. Hurt again. I thought he'd be back by now. It was something that Joe Brady, at the end of training camp, remember, and in Rochester, said, yeah, you know, he's going to sit out. We're not too worried about it. But he still has not practiced yet. I mean, these guys are going to get opportunities. So you're going to have to keep maybe an extra outside corner. Maybe you keep five on the roster. I think Kenai Walker's on this team right now. And he just keeps making plays. He looks good. I asked him after the game about the play, the interception.
3: Mm-hmm.
33: It was interesting because he said it was something they saw in film. Now, that's not something you hear a lot in preseason. And I'm not saying the Bills' game plan. I don't think they did that. But I do think the Bills wanted to make sure they got off to a good start with a new head coach in a new stadium in front of their fans and probably said, hey, let's just take a look at some of the things you might see this weekend, right? They're not going totally deep into a game plan necessarily, but give your guys an opportunity to see some things and maybe you can make a play. And he did. And he took a risk there. And I said, what is the thought process of you as an undrafted free agent going, okay, if I take this risk and I lose on it, like, I could not make the team. And he's like, I'm not thinking about that. I'm thinking about I'm going to make a play because I'm going to make the team, right? That's the way he's thinking of it, and I loved it.
3: Yeah. That's interesting about the film comment. There might be some of that that would be normal, but like you said, teams aren't game planning in the preseason. In fact, if a team did game plan, like, wouldn't the other coach be like, hey, dude, what the hell? Like we're supposed to have a preseason game here, and you're treating it like a regular season game, and now I lose by 40.
33: Right, and I also would say, Joe, on that note, I did think it was interesting. The Bills ran a lot of toss sweep, the same play they ran against Carolina last year.
3: I noticed that, too.
33: Over 200 yards, right?
3: Yeah.
33: I mean, so, there's nothing wrong with wanting to be successful. You want to run plays that work. You also want to run plays that you just want to see what happens. There's no doubt. I would think the Bills, in this case, wanted to make sure they gave their guys an opportunity in their new stadium with their new coach to go, hey, we're going to go out there and put our best foot forward and, you know, make sure that, you know, we start off right. And there's nothing wrong with that. I don't think they game plan necessarily, but according to Kenai Walker, he did see that play and he recognized it. And good on him. He jumped it and he was like, I'm going to make a play here.
3: Sal Capaccio with us. Sal, what about guys that were... It was interesting to see like who was out there. We've seen position battles, whether that we talked a little bit about receiver. Coleman and Palmer were both out there. Coleman maybe a little more at the beginning, but there's also linebacker. There was left guard. There's even fullback. So what to you was interesting about like who was out there early and also maybe also who was out there late, like into the second half?
33: Like TJ Parker was out there late, right? I mean, like that's interesting to me, but are we thinking TJ Parker is like on some sort of bubble? I don't think so. But what are the numbers at that position, right? I mean, you're looking at some depth there. And, you know, how does that all shake out? He's fighting for playing time. So that's interesting to me. You have a guy like Mike Dana who was out there but making plays. Mike Dana had two sacks on the same series. He had a sack that started the series, a sack that ended the series. You know, he's fighting for spots out there right now. You know, Kenai Walker actually, you know, Toriano Pride was there, I think, before him. And that makes sense. Kenai Walker was a little bit later. You couldn't gain much from the safety spot because you have a couple of guys that are hurt, both Bishop and C.J. Gardner-Johnson, but I thought it was interesting, and you know I've said this for a little while now, Damar Hamlin is like the third safety on this team, Joe. He's the guy. He's the guy that goes in first right now. Now for those guys, that's not counting Jalen Kilgore, who's more of a box safety, but Damar feels like he's kind of firmly entrenched right now in that spot. Things could change, but that's the way it feels right now. Maybe over, and him and Geno Stone started. Maybe they're battling. And maybe Stone passes him, but I think Damar is right now firmly right there. The other thing I noticed that was interesting is there was a bit of a rotation position-wise at linebacker because you had Dorian Williams, you had Terrell Bernard start at Mike, middle linebacker, Dorian Williams at, we'll call it Will or Jack, that you can call it either way at the inside linebacker spot. So you had then you had Caleb Ealarms or go to the Mike, and you had Terrell Bernard at the Jack spot, the Will. So they're moving things around. Would you be stunned? I think at this point now, would we be stunned if game one against Houston, the linebackers are Bernard and Caleb Ealarms-Orr, but it's not in the positions we thought they'd be. Whereas Bernard in the middle, Caleb Ealarms-Orr, on the as the weak side guy, the next to him. Mm-hmm. Could it be flipped? I'm just saying, I think that's a possibility.
3: Okay, that is interesting. We've talked about Bernard in positioning a lot over the years. So, and he's done both, right, between the NFL and college. So
33: yes,
3: yeah, okay,
33: and it might, and it doesn't have to be because of Bernard. It could be because they feel better about Eli Armstrong being there, right? Like,
3: right,
33: everything's got to fit the right way. It could be because, hey, we know Bernard can do either. And I will tell you, they're very comfortable right now with kind of all their linebackers doing everything. Mm-hmm. But they have to figure out like where their strengths are highlighted, what they do best. And it wouldn't stun me if something like that happened. We'll see how they how things go. The other thing was left guard. They did rotate. It started off with Alec Anderson, then it was Austin Corbett. There's no real separation there. Mm-hmm. Cedric Van Pran Granger and Lloyd Cushenberry, I think they're in a battle for the backup center job. And with, you know, with Connor McGovern out, that is a true backup battle right now because they're both going to get time. Mm-hmm. I don't expect McGovern to be back before the regular season starts. So, you know, we'll get some updates on injuries as well as we go forward. No media today for the Bills. No practice. They're going to do a walkthrough. And then tomorrow will be Joe Brady and the open practice at the stadium.
3: The Barnes Firm Injury Report brought to you by the Barnes Firm. Car crash, you've got to call the Barnes Firm, 1-800-8-MILLION. Yes, Alan, injuries, there wasn't really much, right, because we had the Moore thing where he grabbed his ankle, but then he got up. You mentioned how he didn't even go to the medical tent. Coleman, there was a foot injury that I saw Joe Biscaglia tweeting about, but maybe that's not serious either. And then McGovern talked this weekend and said that he is week to week and that that could go right up to the opener. And if that's true, then that center battle that you just talked about will be really interesting because there would be a chance that one of those guys plays.
33: Because I can't imagine they're keeping both on the roster. You're not keeping two. Unless McGovern missed the game. But, I mean, if McGovern's healthy, you're probably keeping one backup center. Now, because let's remember, you have Alec Anderson who can play center. And you have other guys on the team. So I don't think you'd use an extra roster spot on that. But we'll see where that goes. Skylar Bell, we got to figure out his injury still. He didn't play in this game.
3: Right.
33: The two safeties, Gardner Johnson and Cole Bishop. These are guys who did not play, who could have played, who because of injury, I guess. Mitch Wisnowski, the punter. By the way, we never saw Tommy Dolman punt the ball. They didn't punt.
3: Oh, yeah.
33: He did hold, and Tyler Bass missed a field goal. That was a story, but he also made all his other, five kicks or six kicks, whatever it was, but he made those. Ty Johnson, I think the news is at least more positive on him than we thought initially when he went out in that red and blue practice a few weeks ago. We talked about Harrison. Michael Hoyt did not play. We know that he's, everything's going well there, but he did not play in this game. McGovern, and then Tylon Grable also didn't play, who left practice late last week.
3: Okay. Sal Capaccio with us. Thank you, Sal. And tomorrow, so lay out the schedule for us because the Bills will be in Cleveland and there's joint practices coming.
33: Yes, one joint practice. So lay it out. So today, nothing with the team today as far as any media. They're going to do a walkthrough, so no press conferences, anything like that, no practice to watch. Tomorrow is the open practice, the non-PSL first open practice, the one they created, August 18th. That's tomorrow. That's at, I believe, 8:30. Joe Brady will speak before that. And then, we'll get some updates on injuries, things like that. That's tomorrow inside the stadium. So, the public, you're going to see a lot of people there. And then Wednesday, nothing again, because that's a travel day for the team to Cleveland. Thursday, joint practice against the Browns in Cleveland. Mm-hmm. No official time on that yet. I believe it's going to be in the early afternoon, though, is what we're hearing. And then nothing on Friday, and then Saturday's the game. So you got off days pretty much Monday, Wednesday, Friday. Practice here on Tuesday, joint practice Thursday, game on Saturday.
3: Got it. Thank you, Sal.
33: You got it.
3: Sal Capaccio on the Western Hotline, and if you've seen any clip involving the Cleveland Browns in the first month of camp and in the preseason, they've one quarterback who cannot throw the football in Deshaun Watson, and they have another quarterback who throws the football way too far. Because you might have seen the Shedeur Sanders clip. Shedeur Sanders has a wide open receiver in their preseason game against Chicago. Wide open. And he put this ball, it must have been 20 yards over his head. So,
10: it's unbelievable.
31: It's unreal.
3: Could get some low lights from them. The Bills' defense, if there was ever a day to dominate a preseason game, it might be Saturday.
10: Going to need that on Saturday.
31: Yeah, right.
3: 803-0550 is the phone number. Who impressed you on Saturday against the Panthers, and who is really testing your preseason pledge early. I've got a three-way tie on this poll that I put up out of a few hundred votes. So there are a couple guys that Bills fans are thinking a lot about after Saturday. Also, your experience in the stadium, if you were there, what was the sound like? What was the sun like, depending on what side of the stadium you were on? And the shadows, if you have an obstructed view, like many do, was that better or was that worse than you were expecting or ready for? I saw a clip Thad Brown talked to a few fans that have some of those seats, and there was a glare on the glass that was different than what you had at the scrimmage because of the sun. So there's a lot of things we're learning about the new stadium. 99% of them are good, but, you know, we've got the grass thing now as well. The players thought the grass was a little soft and some injuries too. So a lot to get to. We've got Dan Fates coming up at 9, so plenty of time for your phone calls between now and then. I've got some trivia coming up as well. And we are still on Aaron Donald watch, right? He's working out again.
31: He worked out again.
10: Are we getting into, like, weird vibes, like almost hellebucky?
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2: Thought we executed well today. Some things to clean up, just like anything else. But it was good to see our guys go make some plays today.
3: It's Bills quarterback Josh Allen. Happy Victory Monday. The Bills defeated the Panthers 29-14 in their first preseason outing. In Allen's time in the game, he went 6-for-8 for 111 yards and a touchdown. Ian Wheeler was the leading running back, 7 carries, 41 yards. DJ Moore, the leading receiver, 3 receptions, but for 61 yards. Keon Coleman caught the first touchdown, and Kenai Walker tallied an interception for the defense as well. Sal Capaccio has his arrow up, arrow down piece posted at our website as well, WGR550.com. Around the NFL. Per ESPN's Adam Schefter, the Cowboys, they're expected to sign edge rusher Von Miller. Schefter also reports that the Cardinals running back Jeremiah Love dealing with a high ankle sprain. Colts coach Shane Steichen said he does not expect wide receiver Alec Pierce dealing with the ankle injury, has been receiving injections as well, to resume practicing this week. ESPN's Jeremy Fowler believes Browns coach Todd Monken could name a starter at some point after Saturday's preseason game against the Bills for the Browns. And in other news, former Major League pitcher Tommy John, the namesake behind pioneering elbow surgery, passed away over the weekend on Saturday at the age of 83. That's your Paddock Chevrolet Sports Headlines. 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I'm Joe Cali for Western New York's Voice of the Fan, WGR.
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2: I thought he did a great job of communicating well with the offensive and defensive staff and understanding what was going on in the game. 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
4: Josh Allen following the Bills' preseason victory, 29-14 over the Carolina Panthers. 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Back to your phone calls, 803-0550. If you were in the stadium, if you watched the game on TV and you got a thought on someone from on the field, or, again, being in the stands, what it was like, let me know. It is time to go back to the phones. Anthony and Charlotte's next. Hey, Anthony.
5: Hey, good morning, fellas.
4: Morning.
5: So the thing that's really concerning to me about the backup quarterback situation with, behind Josh Allen, Kyle Allen, he was kind of concerning, the way he was on the field, with the football, throwing it. I don't feel like he's going to be the true number two backup quarterback. I feel like he'll be the third string quarterback, and then Shane Buechele will end up being the second string quarterback. I don't know what you guys think on that, but that's the way I feel about it. I feel like Shane Buechele did a better job than Kyle Allen.
4: Yeah. Thanks for the call. Kyle Allen had a great game on Saturday? I mean, he went 14 of 16 throwing the ball. But 108 yards on 14 completions. That's not bad. Buechele took a couple more shots down the field. That's all. I think they both played well. It's not, for me, a day to run either of them out of town. For me, I've got enough career of Kyle Allen and of Shane Buechele to look at them as a combo and say, all right, whoever wins the job, and whoever stays around on the practice squad, if that's your QB room, then fine. Because backup quarterback now is more about what do you do for the starter than what happens if something happens to the starter. Because I would tell you right now that if something happened to Josh Allen at some point during the year, they should sign or trade for somebody before they start Kyle Allen. But, you know, what if your starting quarterback, this isn't just Allen, this would be anybody in the league. There is, what's my plan if my guy goes down for the year? Burrow gets hurt for a long period of time in Cincinnati. We got to go do something for the rest of the season. Go get Joe Flacco. There also is, what do you do if it's two games? Three games, and you're in a division race, and I got to go 2-1 in those three games with my backup, or at least I just can't go 0-3. Do you have a guy that can get you through that? Because with Kyle Allen, I don't really believe the Bills do. If Allen ever, and, you know, knock on wood, let's make sure we do that. It should be an automatic. That this never becomes a thing. It hasn't become a thing. Not yet. But if it ever did, I just don't have a lot of confidence that Kyle Allen is going to win football games for you. And you could lose a division or maybe even lose a playoff spot because, oh, I went 0-3 in the games he had to play. I think there are probably a lot better backup quarterback ideas for performance reasons that are available out there right now than what the Bills have. But the Bills are treating backup quarterback like a lot of teams do, which is, we're not going to worry about that. We're not going to think about that. If that day comes, we'll address it then. For now, we're just going to have the guys on our team that are going to be the best influence on Josh. And he likes them and maybe helps them in the film room and, you know, working with them on a day-to-day basis. We're going to do that. And again, they look good on Saturday. So, I would take the preseason pledge with those two, though. I've got a guy who's been a backup throughout his career in Kyle Allen that I did see check the ball down a lot on Saturday and would not be somebody after 7-8 years in the NFL that I would think is going to do much for me if he's got to play. And then I've got Shane Buechele, who's never really played, but he's been in the NFL for 5-6 years now and has never even been a number two, really. So that's where you'd be at with him. Just, why hasn't it happened yet? You're 28 years old. You're still third string, barely fighting for a second string spot. So that's where I'm at with backup quarterback. If something ever happened someday, I think you need to go get somebody else. Desmond and Kenmore is next. Hey, Desmond.
0: Hey, how you doing?
4: Good.
0: Yeah, man, I just wanted to say the new stadium, I've seen some mixed reviews online, at least on my perspective, though. I'm a bigger, you know, fat guy, and these seats are nice and comfy. Go Bills. I'm very excited for the Moore and Allen connection, man. They look beautiful together.
4: Yeah, thanks for the call. They look great on Saturday. Yeah, 99% of the reviews on the stadium are positive. They should be. The stadium is beautiful, and it is everything you want for amenities, and the concourses are so much better and wider. Like, you have so many good things that are coming along with it.
6: That's one of the more positive things you hear.
4: The concourses?
6: The concourses and the seating, the room that people have sitting down now, comparatively to the old stadium.
4: I will say, I did learn one thing at the scrimmage about the seats.
6: Okay.
4: That I think everybody should take note of if they haven't been in the stadium yet. They are roomy, and they are nice. I think somehow they were comfortable for me, and yet the bottom, like where your actual the seat part of the seat, the bottom of it, was kind of thin. So that combined with how steep the upper deck is,
7: right,
4: climbing on the seat to get to the next row above. Like, ooh, hey, there are five people in between me and my seat, but there's nobody in the row below. What do you do at a sporting event? What do a lot of people do?
7: Jump a row.
4: Go down a row, walk down, and I'll jump up. That's going to be more difficult at this stadium because I think the seat isn't really built for that, and it's a bigger step now.
7: Mm-hmm.
6: Mm.
7: This is
6: what we need to be talking about.
7: This is big.
6: This is huge.
7: This For me, this is different because I can typically, I'm so big, I can skip the seat step and just sort of bound over the top of everything.
4: Yeah.
7: But with these seats, they're bigger. I don't know if I'm going to be able, this matters for me. This is big.
4: I was uncomfortable doing it.
7: Yeah.
4: And I'm not a big guy. And I thought,
7: big dude.
4: Is this going to break?
7: Yeah.
6: Oh, no.
4: Is this seat? I don't want to be the guy, Sneaky Joe goes to the stadium for the first time, breaks a seat instantly.
6: No.
7: Some poor guy.
6: That would be terrible.
4: It didn't feel very, it was secure, but it was like. It
6: wasn't stable, necessarily, for you. Like, in your head.
4: Well,
6: you weren't confident.
4: There's also no cushion on the seat. Although, right. You don't really have cushions anywhere in stadiums, do you?
6: No.
4: Unless you're in, the really premium seats. Yeah, just not a seat that I want to be standing on with all my weight.
6: Okay.
4: So,
7: understandable.
6: It's good to note.
4: That might be something that we don't have in this stadium,
6: mm-hmm.
4: which might, for safety reasons, be better anyway.
7: Yeah, probably.
6: One thing that was fun was people talking about how the stadium looked empty to start the second half. Like, a little more empty. But it was just everyone hanging out in concourses, and you could actually go visit people on the other side of the stadium
4: right.
6: because there's no log jam. You're actually able mm-hmm. to move around. So everyone was just in the concourses. You have the ledges to eat and drink. Like, I think that's great what they did there.
4: The pictures of the shadow around the sun circle, I want to call it, like, that is mostly on the field and then into the far end, the non-lakeside of the stadium. I'm really curious. We never really got simulations of that. It'd be cool if the Bills had some tool that came out at some point where you could play around with, hey, this is my seat at 4 o'clock in November 16th.
6: The sun simulator.
7: A sundial sort of situation.
4: Yeah, yeah. A sun simulator. We got lindys5.com out there.
7: Right.
4: How much harder would it be to build this?
6: You just have to get a 3D model of the stadium and
4: a sun simulator.
6: Mm-hmm. Put the sun in.
7: Lindy's Five guy, by the way, keeps updating it, and there's awesome stuff on there now.
6: Turned into the playoffs, tracker one point. Yeah.
7: It's a whole.
4: There's developments at lindys5.com.
7: Oh, yeah. It's awesome. He sends me a DM once in a while.
4: I'll have to check this out.
7: Hey, check this out. It's very, very cool. Well done, still.
4: Okay, yeah. I'm looking at, we got some baseball in here now?
7: Yeah, they got it all on there now. Hmm. He's no joke. I got to find the guy's name. Shout him out here.
6: He's got every team.
7: He's got them.
4: Yeah,
7: all.
4: Look at
7: He's
4: this.
7: He's got it all going on. Yeah, Josh Rebnold on Twitter is the guy. He does it and always does a great job. So
4: 45 days until the Buffalo Sabres season opens.
6: Yes.
7: There's even a pick the Bills section on Lindy's
4: phone. Ooh, okay.
6: Okay.
4: Good. Well, someone's got to do it.
7: Somebody has to.
4: 803-0550 is the phone number. If you got a thought or an experience from Saturday's win, Bills over the Panthers. Next up, Cleveland. Joe DiBiase, Jeremy's off this week here on WGR.
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1: You're on hold. Hang there. We'll get to you coming up in the 8 o'clock segment. Quickly before the break, though, did the substation claim another victim over the last few days? Because Christian McCaffrey has now mysteriously not been practicing for about a week.

0: And all that we've heard is tightness for McCaffrey, who seemed to be the only remaining healthy 49er.
1: The electromagnetic frequencies have taken another.
2: How long was that ever going to last, though? It's McCaffrey. It's always hurt.
1: Last season, he was the pillar of consistency for them.
2: Right.
0: I am enjoying the Electrical Substation Twitter account.
2: Oh, yeah.
1: Yes.
0: I saw a quote from George Kittle on his on-field rehab. Quote, I'm hitting numbers I need to hit. I'm pretty close. The substation, quote, tweeted, we'll see.
1: Oh, no.
2: Oh, that's good.
0: Nick Bosa also not practicing.
2: Great.
0: For the Niners.
1: Apparently Pablo Torre was doing some looking into this, and it's unfounded. It's not real.
0: He didn't.
1: Did he shut it down?
0: No, I don't think he shut it down, though.
2: Oh.
0: I think he left the door open.
1: The bullpen was coming at me on Saturday because I said, I think the door's still open.
0: Yeah, don't quote me on that because I didn't listen to the whole thing. I'm only like a small part of the way through it. But the vibe I got so far was that it's maybe the Niners were a little quick to say, oh, this is nothing.
2: Interesting.
1: Okay.
0: Let me listen to the whole thing before I give you a full recap on it, though. I'm not sure. If you're on hold, stay there. We'll get you coming up. What was your stadium experience like? I want to talk a little bit more about Dion Walker and what that could mean to the Vita Vea story, because there was a report this weekend that the Bills have called about Vita Vea, and then the guy who plays his position was incredible. So, Dion Walker versus Vita Vea? Talk about that next here on WGR.
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23: Allen rolling right, pump fakes. Good pressure again by the Panthers. Allen keeping the play alive, and he's got Keon Coleman for a touchdown.
1: Happy Victory Monday. The Bills defeat the Panthers 29-14 in their first preseason outing. Allen's time in the game, he went 6-for-8, 111 yards and a touchdown. Ian Wheeler, the leading running back, with 7 carries for 41 yards. DJ Moore was the leading receiver with 3 receptions for 61 yards. And Keon Coleman caught the first touchdown, as you heard there. And Kenai Walker tallied the interception for the defense as well. Sal Capaccio has his arrow up, arrow down piece posted on our website as well, WGR550.com. Around the NFL. Per ESPN's Adam Schefter, the Cowboys, they're expected to sign edge rusher Von Miller. Schefter also reports that the Cardinals running back Jeremiah Love is dealing with a high ankle sprain. Colts coach Shane Steichen said he does not expect wide receiver Alec Pierce, dealing with the ankle injury, to resume practicing this week. And ESPN's Jeremy Fowler believes Browns coach Todd Monken could name a starter at some point after Saturday's preseason game against the Bills. In other news, former Major League pitcher Tommy John, the namesake behind the pioneering elbow surgery, passed away on Saturday at the age of 83. That's your Paddock Chevrolet Sports Update. Paddock Chevrolet with you for the extra mile since 1935. I'm Joe Calley for Western New York's Voice of the Fan, WGR.
24: Yeah, I mean, I felt like he was a emerging stud last year, you know, going back and obviously watching the tape with it. And I mean, he's so mature. He's his size and his length and his versatility up front. Look, in limited role today, you felt him out on the football field. And what that does for Ed Oliver, what that does for the other guys, I mean, that's huge. And, you know, like I say all the time, we got to be able to stop the run. And a guy with his size and length and the versatility with it helps that.
0: Joe Brady. He is 1-0 in the preseason as a head coach, which, of course, we will not count as his first win as a head coach. The same way nothing that happened on Saturday is actually the first thing that happened at the stadium. Because the moment they play the Lions, everything then will be the first thing that happened.
2: Didn't we do a whole have a whole conversation about what the first game even was? And
1: people got coins for the first preseason game being the first game.
0: I didn't see coins given out on Saturday. No one had coins.
1: Okay, that might really hinder this argument now. At the old stadium.
0: You know, the 70s. They didn't know what they were doing.
2: Right. They didn't have the sort of, well-defined things that we laid out last week.
0: They'd barely been to space yet.
2: We're the authority here. Been to space yet.
0: They had been to the moon by
1: I was going
0: to
1: say, I was doing the math there.
0: By that point, they had been to
1: the
0: moon.
1: Some people don't think so, but yes, they were. They had been.
0: They might have actually been back a few times also. Maybe they were like two or three moon trips in.
2: They were in space.
0: Okay,
2: space
0: they knew what to do with some things.
1: They weren't in deep space yet. That's just past the moon.
2: Are we sure of even that?
0: Listen, fantasy football didn't exist yet.
1: That's crazy.
2: Ooh. First fantasy football league?
0: Someone probably had a league. Sal's talked about a league that he had in the 80s where he used to write it down on paper, like from the from the newspaper stats.
2: You guys want to hear about the first fantasy football league, according to
0: what year? Sure, what year are we talking?
2: 1962.
0: Okay, so there was fantasy football?
1: Was that pre-moon? When did the moon landing happen?
0: 69.
1: Pre-moon.
2: The Greater Oakland Professional Pigskin Prognosticators League.
0: What's the league name called?
2: GOPPPL.
0: Is it still going?
1: Let's start it back up. GOPPPL.
0: I think if I had a league like that, I would be passing my team down to my children.
2: What do you think the first overall pick in the world's first fantasy league was?
0: Are you asking me? I guess it's 8:06, at least not 6:30. I mean, you're asking me to name a football player from 1962?
2: I'm not really asking. I just really wanted to say the name.
0: Gale Sayers.
2: George Blanda.
0: Oh, that was, you know what? Gettable.
2: It was a little bit.
0: Gettable.
2: You know, I know the name at least.
1: Hmm. Is Jack Kemp wouldn't be up there? In 62?
0: I don't think he was playing yet.
2: Yeah.
0: Or at least wasn't playing for the Bills.
1: Maybe not.
0: Chargers?
2: Wow, look at this picture of George Blanda. It looks like he's 90 years old.
0: Oh, yeah. And he's like 35. I think he's the guy, whenever you see on Twitter, you know, like, this is aging in the NFL 50 years ago versus now. Blanda is always used.
2: This helmet.
0: They always use Blanda.
2: This helmet is unbelievable.
1: Oh, no.
2: Oh, my gosh. I'm going to get this up on the screen.
1: Jack Kemp was on the Bills in 1962. He played like three games before winning the AFL championships later in the decade.
0: Deadline acquisition, maybe?
1: Potentially.
0: Andrew in Rochester is next up. Was in the stadium on Saturday. Hey, Andrew.
3: Hey, guys. How are you?
0: Good.
3: You know, I don't have season tickets. My aunt and cousins do, and they've been sitting with the same people for 20-plus years, and they all got together to get on a Zoom and do the whole PSL and pick their seats, and I think that's absolutely wonderful, and it's so cool to see. I'm sure a lot of people did it, but just the little things that they did to the stadium, like walking, going up the escalator, and seeing all those little footballs with every year, and the records, and the wins, and the different colors of the teams that they beat, it was awesome. And I think the minority is overtaking what the majority of us feel when we walk in there. I mean, walking up to the stadium and seeing how big it is compared to walking to the old stadium and having something underground is awesome to see. Defensively, I thought speed was a huge noticeable difference. Guys getting to the ball, multiple hats on the ball and tackling, and not as much one-on-one as, McDermott's defense. There was guys having to tackle in space, and one-on-one, that's tough in the NFL.
0: Yeah. Thanks, Andrew, for the call. They did look fast on Saturday. They have a lot more youth out there right now. But that would be an area where I would want to defend McDermott and say, weren't they starting that transition with him? He was the head coach when they drafted Max Hairston in the first round, who was a first-round corner because of his speed.
2: Mm-hmm.
0: He was the fastest player at the combine in 2025. They drafted Cole Bishop the year prior, who was an athlete at safety. So Dorian Williams, the year before, third-round pick. Dorian Williams, if he had one thing entering the league, it was the dude was faster. He ran a faster 40 time than, I think, most of the Bills' wide receivers.
2: Right.
1: That's right.
0: Like a 4.4. So I do think they've been trying to get more athletic and faster. The problem has just been the players haven't been that great right away, and they've had to rely on players that are on the very end of their NFL journeys,
2: yeah.
0: Like Poyer, who is not fast anymore,
2: right.
0: And Matt Milano.
2: Trey White.
0: Guys with lots of injury history, too, that adds up. They've ended up being a slow defense when I think they probably have been trying to switch to a more athletic, fast defense, and now maybe that's all going to come together.
2: Yeah, wouldn't you say they kind of – wouldn't last year kind of be – if you didn't think about the transition in coaching staffs and looked at just the defense that they ran last year versus the defense that they ran in years past under McDermott, that was a very different – unit, and there was scheme stuff that was different. A
1: lot more man coverage.
2: Like it felt like they were trying to do what they're doing now with McDermott last year in a lot of ways.
1: Mm-hmm.
2: And maybe it was just too little too late to where that it was, you know, I know you're trying to do this thing, but like let's just, we need to just start over here. And it's a lot of, I think, the same themes that we talked about that were surprising last year. Like, man, they're doing some sort of exotic rushes and they're blitzing more. And it was different last year. And I think that it feels to me like that's just going to continue down the road we already sort of started treading down last season.
0: Yeah.
2: And that doesn't have to mean that it's not going to be better or not going to be different even more so or in some other ways. But I just think that there was a clear sort of step away from the classic McDermott defense last season. And I think even now you've heard him talk after being fired about like getting back in there and like getting back on the cutting edge of scheme and getting to a place where he wants to change up what he does a little bit. And I think that's probably because of the league does that all the time, and that's where the Bills are.
1: He visited with the Rams, right? Like, to get a look at their defense. I mean, what a defense to look at that point, even with Myles Garrett, without Aaron Donald. But yeah, I think we're seeing what the progression potentially could have been even if McDermott stayed at this point. But they got rid of so many. I mean, look at all those guys who aren't on a roster yet.
2: Yeah,
1: that were starting on this defense last year. Like it was time for the flip entirely. I feel like,
0: which is why whenever it comes up that like, oh hey, they could just bring Tre'Davious White back for more corner depth. I think the best case scenario for the Bills at corner is what's happening right now, where a young guy, Kenai Walker, game on Saturday, great job on the pick. He's had a good camp. He, by the way, like he's a little bit of an older rookie because he played 5 years in college. So 23 years old. I mean, some guys come in at like 25 these days.
1: Yeah.
0: So he's not like super old. But Louisville for a year, Oklahoma for 3 years, Arkansas for another year. So big programs. And he's bigger, 6'2", but he's got athleticism. I think you want in a defense where guys are going to be isolated more often, and you are playing even more man than last year. Like, the Bills did play more man coverage with Sean McDermott last year than almost ever before, but you're still going to have more of it. You're going to have, like, 8 to 9% more of it, I would guess. That's where Denver lived last year. Denver, and how often they played man coverage, lived at about 9% more often they were doing it than what the Bills were doing it, how often the Bills were doing it with Sean McDermott. Mm-hmm. So you're going to do more of it, then bringing back an older corner that athletically doesn't have it the way he once did. And I think if there were plays last year that Tre'Davious White left out there that you were concerned about, and there weren't many, he had a great year, I thought, for what the expectation was especially. But I remember him getting burned multiple times by Jaylen Waddle in man coverage early in the season. Wasn't the last play of his season where he freaked out and threw his helmet in anger got the PI penalty. Wasn't he in man coverage?
2: I'd have to look at it. It sounds right.
0: That's how I remember it.
1: Even so, with or without man coverage, like that's showing his age and all of that, right?
0: Right. If you're doing more of it, I think I want the younger guys to come in and fill those spots. And that wouldn't just be for Trey White. That'd be for any veteran corner that's out there that's 30 years old. Marshawn Lattimore, Adoree Jackson just signed with Dallas this weekend. He's 31 years old. Like, I don't want to go into any of those guys.
2: No.
0: That's the position I'd like to say. Just address it in-house and see what you get. If you got an undrafted rookie that had a good camp and a good preseason, just give him the job.
1: Mm-hmm.
0: And that's where I think they're at with Walker right now. Sal said it earlier, like, if 53-man roster was today, he'd probably be on it and would be their fourth boundary corner. So I think they're more athletic. I think they're faster. And that would be how they would be better, is schematically, you're different. Personnel-wise, you're different. But where you might be better than what you were a year ago is just straight athleticism. They should be better in that area. It'd be incredible if they weren't, given the amount of guys that aren't even in the league anymore.
1: Yeah,
2: that doesn't seem even like
1: not a high bar.
2: It's not even possible in my mind to be less athletic than they were on defense last year. It was just not a unit that had any of that.
0: Elam Zor also, the difference between him and Shaq Thompson and Caleb Elam Zor.
1: Mm-hmm.
0: I'm not even sure Elam Zor will be a better player, but I should expect he will be more dangerous as a linebacker going sideline to sideline.
1: Yeah, he's in his prime athletically.
0: Back to the phones. Andy in a car is next. Hey, Andy.
4: What's up, fellas? Quick comment about the stadium. So, first time I was there in my seats, we're the first row in the 300 level, so really good seats, really good view. The problem is the ledge. It's only maybe about 2.5-3 feet high, no wall, no barrier. Somebody will be going over that ledge, and it's going to be horrifying. Even like phones, beers, whatever, can easily just slip away and just fall on the people below them. And it's like everywhere around the stadium, so it's not just our seats. So that's my one big concern about our seats.
0: Your seats?
4: My kids with me, and I just refuse to let them stand the entire time.
0: Your seats were, you said the first row behind it?
4: First row, yeah. So we're the first row in the 300 level. So, yeah,
0: in the 300
4: against
0: level.
4: The barrier. So there's just like a 3-foot, wall, but then there's just like wires. So there's not even like anything to block. You drop your phone, you stand up to celebrate a touchdown or whatever. I mean, if you don't like heights, not good seats for you.
0: Yeah.
4: I didn't stand.
0: Do you find that it is – what was your experience like? I guess I should ask about how – the view is blocked. How blocked is it, and was it different for a game?
4: No, I mean, the view is not blocked. The view is absolutely gorgeous.
0: Okay.
4: Where we're sitting. Like, we're sitting down, and, you can see the whole field. And it's way better than last year, the old stadium.
0: Right.
4: But like I said, my concern, because, if you think about it, when you're walking to your seats, you have people stand up, and, you kind of got to walk sideways. Hits you, accidentally, falls, whatever, something, a play happens, and you get bumped. Man, I was, crouching, trying to get through my seats, because I was just worried that, you lose your balance or something, you're done.
0: Yeah, thanks, Andy, for the call. That's not something I had heard about that. I had toured the stadium and been down in the 300 level. I did not go down there for the scrimmage.
1: I've seen the videos of what he's talking about.
0: Okay.
1: And it's right on in the 400s as well. It's wherever you're sitting, right on that front end where the railing would be, right? Not where the glass is, where the stairs are, or anything like that. This is just where
0: that is. Yep.
1: It is steep looking down that in this stadium, right? Because everything's more vertical than the old one. But it really is up to your knees when you stand up, right? So if someone is coming through the aisle, trips, anything like that, I do. I see what he's talking. There is a little bit of a concern about that for sure. You got to be careful, very careful, because of how high up you are. And he's in the 300s. He was talking about the caller.
0: I think I found a picture of him. Yeah, it does look low.
1: Mm-hmm.
0: There
1: are parts of it where it is very tall, like in the middle in some areas, but then it goes low where people are sitting and everything like that.
2: Right, not block views and
1: right,
2: stuff.
1: Right, exactly.
2: That's a tough problem to solve.
1: If you go any higher, you're blocking view.
2: And then, you know, we've already got enough people upset about that. If you're going to add more blocked views in, that's going to be tough.
1: Mm-hmm.
2: But it's also, you know, you don't want people falling off.
0: No,
2: the concourse.
0: No.
2: Like, that's a way bigger issue.
0: And that's priority one.
2: Yeah.
1: And there's no netting, like the top level at a golf driving range kind of netting. Like that, right. I think that's what he's implying.
2: Okay.
1: That could be there. Like just kind of hanging underneath in case anyone does go over.
0: The net at the driving range, that's not there to catch a person though.
1: Is it? Not?
0: It's for the golf balls.
2: Yeah.
1: No, I'm not talking. I'm talking like the net, like at the base of on the top level.
0: It like extends out from where you're standing.
1: Yeah.
0: And
1: yeah,
0: it goes out like 5 feet.
1: Can't be used to catch a person?
2: I doubt it.
0: I'm not saying that it couldn't stop someone, but I'm not sure.
1: Maybe a version of that's made specifically to catch a person.
0: Yeah, I don't know what the weight limits are on that net.
1: Just get Kevlar rope. You're fine. Hmm. But anyway. Yeah, I get what he's saying though.
2: I always assume that those nets were for like
0: the golf
2: balls that would hit one real bad and it sort of flies downward. That's a problem for the people below you.
0: That is what that has to be what they're for.
2: Yeah,
0: not saying they can't also serve as a protection if someone is being an idiot and somehow falls off the front of it. But I'm not sure.
2: Hmm.
0: You know, like the stadium story is again. It will be a celebration throughout the entire season of having a brand new stadium that is it's got so many different amenities, so many things that are new and better than the last stadium that, again, I feel like the story of the obstructed views and why they are there and beyond that, to me, what is the main controversy here, which is that if you dealt with a ticket rep from Legends that misled you,
2: right,
0: which we've heard a lot of stories about,
2: mm-hmm.
0: that made you believe the rendering was not as bad as what you're going to experience in person, and then you bought that seat, spent thousands of dollars on it, and then you got to the stadium and you realized, oh, it is as bad as the rendering said. You could, in some cases, say straight up lied to me. That's a story. That deserves to be a story. But how long does that story go? It's not going to be the whole season.
2: No.
0: And again, I think you've heard some examples of fans that have said, yeah, the Bills offered me a chance to move my seat. And I can keep my season ticket.
1: Right.
0: And I'll move it to somewhere else. And there you go. Like, even that might not be ideal for that person because now you might have very limited options. But at least it is something that is a recognition of, we don't want to make people have to stay in a spot that they're unhappy with.
2: Right.
0: And some people are fine with it because they weren't misled, and that happened too. I think both happened. And it's hard to tell and gauge to what degree, you know, one side was told this and the other side was told that. But we know that it happened in both ways. And I have mentioned that I was specifically somebody that was told it wouldn't be that bad, and then it was that bad.
2: Mm-hmm.
0: So it did happen. But it's not, if you're someone that is like, I'm just sick of this story, and like I don't think it's a long-term thing. When they start playing football and those people get taken care of, I think it fades away. And like Saturday, I saw some of it. I mentioned Thad Brown did a video where he went around, and I appreciated him going and getting perspective from the fans that are sitting in those seats. And one thing that is new about that I did not think about, and I wonder how impacted I will be. Again, I'm in row 5. I'm not in row 1. So I don't think it will be much of a problem for me because I only have a portion of the field that is blocked. And not even blocked, it's glass.
2: Right.
0: But a couple of those fans that Thad talked to said there was a glare. It was a sunny day.
1: Yeah.
0: And when the sun was on you, there was a glare on the glass. That is something you do not deal with in hockey. All the comparables to looking through the boards in hockey. Right. Yes. One thing you will not get in hockey, because you are inside, is the sun blinding that portion of the glass. And will that happen in large part, in large groves around the stadium? I don't know. But there were a couple of people that mentioned that, that were in the stands on Saturday. Like, I'm looking through the glass. Maybe they don't even have a problem looking through the glass. But I do when I'm being blinded and can't see the field.
1: Yeah.
2: It's
1: also so different than a hockey arena looking through glass. You're only looking through the glass in the lower bowl in the hockey arena. You're up above it in every other variation.
0: But there are a lot. I mean,
1: I guess I'm thinking strictly KeyBank Center, right, like our hockey arena.
2: Probably a lot 10,000 seats are blocked off,
0: right,
2: like that.
0: Like, sure.
2: It's a lot of seats.
0: But it's been normalized in hockey because we know why they're there.
1: Mm-hmm. Right.
0: And we're used to it. And I also do think it almost makes it easier to experience when maybe the whole game is behind the glass versus here where it's just a small section of it and then there is a railing behind it. Again, I don't even think this is the biggest part of the problem. I think it just legitimately is, were you misled? That's mm-hmm. it.
2: Yes. And
0: that's the whole controversy,
1: yes,
0: to me. I don't think it's controversial that they exist.
2: No.
0: I think there were concessions made. We talked to the architect last week about why they did it. I think the concourses is one of the best upgrades from the last stadium to this stadium. You needed to do this to have those concourses the way they are. And there is a consequence to it. We're seeing it. But you should have been upfront about that consequence.
2: Yes.
0: And then I don't think it would have been as big of a problem.
1: Right. No, should have gone overboard with the potential, hey, you might have a obstructed view kind of a thing, and really kind of pad people's expectations from,
2: right,
1: the start.
2: The operating procedure should be to oversell and ensure everybody understands what the blockage might be, what it will. But I think we all know that that's just not. It's just too much money at stake for these people to take it, for them, that risk. It's a risk to tell everybody explicitly and very clearly, obviously, you're going to have something in your way. You're not going to be able to see part of the field. You would lose people. And so they have a very good incentive to not make it that, you know, clear about what's happening there. And that is, frankly, gross and horrible. And whoever that happened to, you know, Sneaky You included, that is not cool.
1: Mm-hmm.
2: And they should fix that. However, whatever that is for everybody that happened to, it should be fixed. And that should give they should be getting blowback for that. But like you said, Sneaky, they should not be getting blowback for those seats existing, because that's just what it is now. Like, that's how stadiums are built. And
1: we see the ones that are there not for football games,
2: right?
1: Right? Like,
2: and
1: for concerts and stuff.
2: And that's fine. But that needs to be clear.
1: Mm-hmm.
2: And that's where I think, you know, not that we all haven't said this a million times already, but that's where it's not okay. And that's where they made a mistake.
1: Sure.
2: Like, they did. They
0: and
2: did something wrong.
0: And also, there is, you know, who should you be mad at if you're one of these people? Should you be mad at the Bills or should you be mad at Legends?
2: Yeah.
0: Or should you be mad at the Bills because Legends was, you know, they partnered with them,
2: sure,
0: to do it. So
2: there's almost,
0: you could say both, but
2: yeah, you're probably never going to get people to, like, oh, I know the company that built the stadium. Like, it's too hard. I'm going to be mad at the Bills because it's their stadium. It's just where,
1: right,
2: people will go.
1: Yeah.
2: They're never going to be, you know, oh, I'm going to get mad at, you know, this company that,
0: right,
2: I don't know or recognize.
0: Quickly before the break, Dom and Clarence on the railings. Hey, Dom.
5: Hey, yeah, guys, I'm a Steelers fan in Buffalo, so you guys are a good break. I like listening to the stadium conversation.
0: Yeah.
5: I lived in Vegas for a while, and it is definitely, the caller before talking about the steepness in the glass, mm-hmm, it's definitely more steep in the Legion. Mm-hmm. But what they do is they have the ushers kind of stand at the bottom of the stairs, like when you come in to walk up to your seat, and they kind of like block like the glass area. So like, let's say you trip or something, like they're there, like it would be very hard for you to fall over.
0: Mm.
5: But like during the game, they obviously kind of get out of the way so you can see. And then during breaks, like when there's a lot of movement, like end of quarter, end of half, they stand there. So I think maybe operationally the Bills will probably do that eventually. Again, it's growing pains going into the stadium. And as far, mm-hmm, as the concourses, they definitely need to be – the Bills are going to make so much more money on food and beverage because just the concourses are so wide. So you definitely needed that.
0: Yeah. Thanks, Don, for the call. Yeah, again, like, the seats being empty in the second half of the game, there were a lot of fans just hanging out in the concourses. You can do that comfortably now. That did not exist before this season. There was no, let's hang out outside section. What, like, just you did not have that.
2: It almost reminds me of like a baseball stadium where you can stand up way higher up, like go and you get it. It's at top of mind because I was at PNC Park this weekend watching the Red Sox, and you can like you could just see the field from everywhere and go watch. Like we watched four innings from up there just because you're like, I don't feel like getting all the way back down to the seat. I'll just hang out up here. It's great. I can see the game anyways. I'm not that much further.
1: Yeah,
2: and it's comfortable up here. I can stand around. You know, big guy. The seat might be too small for me. I got to stand for a while. That is a very nice thing to have. Meeting up with people, like, it's huge. That will be a quality of life difference I think people won't fully appreciate until you're in there for a few games and you go like...
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2: Looking at this, like, this is not, it's not something where I would be worried about people falling over. You'd have to really, it kind of looks like you could, but I think you'd really have to try.
3: Kinda work at it.
4: I guess I'm thinking about the potential of intoxicated fans, you know, like
2: sure,
4: that
2: yes.
4: Adding, that's what adds the fall fear to me, for me.
3: That's definitely, you know, a
2: but concern. Like the caller said, maybe ushers will be down there anyway and it'll be better.
3: Yeah, I would expect that is a problem they would solve quickly.
2: Yep.
4: Yeah, right.
3: Because that's not one that, you know, at the base level, obviously safety matters, but they will get, that's a liability thing that they do not want any part of. So if that's going to be an issue, they will fix it.
2: Yep. Little things. In the grand scope of the stadium opening, these are all, I think, pretty minor. 803-0550 is the phone number. You got a thought on the stadium, your experience, or on the field? Didn't get to Dion Walker versus Vita Vea there. I do want to get to that because Mike Garofalo reported this weekend the Bills have called the Bucks about Vita Vea and how that would add to a defensive line where he plays the same spot as Dion Walker would be really interesting. That when we come back here on WGR.
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4: Allen rolling right, pump fakes. Good pressure again by the Panthers. Allen keeping the play alive, and he's got Keon Coleman for a touchdown.
5: Happy Victory Mondays. The Bills, they defeated the Panthers 29-14 in their first preseason outing. In Allen's time in the game, he went 6-for-8 for 111 yards and a touchdown. Ian Wheeler, the leading running back, 7 carries for 41 yards. DJ Moore, the leading receiver, with 3 receptions for 61 yards. Keon Coleman caught the first touchdown. Kenai Walker tallied an interception for the defense as well. Sal Capaccio has his arrow up, arrow down piece posted on our website as well, WGR550.com. Around the NFL, per ESPN's Adam Schefter, the Cowboys, they're expected to sign edge rusher Von Miller. Schefter reports also that the Cardinals running back Jeremiah Love is dealing with a high ankle sprain. Colts coach Shane Steichen said he does not expect wide receiver Alec Pierce, dealing with the ankle injury, to resume practicing at all this week. And ESPN's Jeremy Fowler believes Browns coach Todd Monken could name a starter at some point after Saturday's preseason game against the Buffalo Bills. That's your Paddock Chevrolet sports headlines. 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I'm Joe Calley for Western New York's Voice of the Fan, WGR.
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4: Solomon coming with pressure, and Pickett is in trouble, and down he goes. Solomon came from one side, and then at the other side, it was TJ Parker applying the heat.
7: Bills defense looking good, 29-14 over Carolina. Javon Solomon, TJ Parker. The Bills in this game, Deion Walker with a sack, Parker with a sack. And there were two others by Mike Dana in the game, who is a veteran. See if he makes the team, because Von Miller is now on his way to Dallas. So that is that idea is over.
5: Did he really help himself with that? Make it seem like there might have been some chatter going on with the posts and all that stuff, and Dallas swoops in and nabs
7: maybe
5: him?
7: That's what that's what Von does, right?
5: Yeah.
7: Posts on Instagram.
5: What every athlete's beginning to do now.
7: True. But he does it to a level where he
8: He's a yearner.
7: Maybe he doesn't want you to, but
8: he likes to yearn.

0: He yearns for the time.
1: He's good at making you think that something's about to happen.
0: He and Diggs.
1: Yes. Diggs never really posts on Instagram, though. He would tweet, right?
0: He posted a ton on Instagram.
2: Post, no, this summer right. was a
0: This
2: big...
0: was the big... He had that right. burner Instagram account yeah. that he would just throw up a bunch of Bills highlights of the entire time.
1: Yeah.
0: With the Commanders now.
1: Yeah.
2: Right. Good fit.
1: He's wearing number 18, which I don't like.
0: Me neither. That
1: sucks. Doesn't look good.
0: No.
1: It's not a bad receiver number, just on him.
2: Yeah,
1: I don't know.
2: He's 14 to me.
1: Once you are in the league long enough, feel like you got to go lower on the number than higher on the number.
0: Mm-hmm.
2: Right, because he wore... Did
0: he wore one in Houston and then
1: eight. And that looked fine.
0: Eight in New England last year.
1: I thought that looked good, too. 18, though, it's like you're... This is like when T.O. was trying to hang in the league and he wore a weird number for Seattle.
2: Oh, yeah.
1: I don't remember what it was. But it's like you're just clinging to the end here.
2: Right.
0: You got to shut that down.
1: Diggs, I think, will still be good. It's just, you know...
2: Mm-hmm.
1: Don't like 18.
2: I might bet he gets 1,000 yards again this season.
1: Really?
0: I would. He's been on pace. Even the year he got injured, he was at 450 yards. He would have hit 1,000 if he continued at that pace.
1: I like that bet.
2: Who else is he throwing to?
0: Terry McLaurin, if he's healthy.
2: If he's ever going to be healthy.
1: So, McLaurin, but Daniels, was it 2 years ago when he had the big, big rookie season?
2: Yeah, 2 years.
1: Zach Ertz caught a million passes.
0: He did.
2: That's true.
1: As the underneath... shorter to intermediate option, that's going to be Diggs now.
0: Right.
1: And probably a better version. I mean, no, not probably. He will definitely be a better version of what Zach Ertz was giving them
2: for sure.
1: The last 2 years. 803-0550 is the phone number. If you got an experience from the stadium, would love to take your call. Keep rolling through it. Go to Kevin in Williamsville. Hey, Kevin.
3: Hey, how's it going, guys?
1: Good.
3: Good. Listen. You know how they have the peace bridge, in honor to the peace bridge and the broken table and everything?
1: Yep.
3: Well, the upper section of the new stadium is just a tribute to the oranges in the old odds.
1: Because of how steep it is?
3: Because of how steep it is. You guys have never been in the old odd, have you?
1: No, at least not
3: I'm
1: that I remember.
3: I'm showing my age. I apologize. Talk to anybody that's been there. When you were in the upper section of the oranges and started walking down to your seat, that was so steep, it seemed like you were going to fall over onto the ice.
1: Yeah.
3: Ask anybody that just came.
1: Yeah, thanks, Kevin. We heard a lot of comparisons to the odd when the pitch of the upper deck was introduced and we saw it for the first time. That was a comparable we heard a lot of. And it's very, very different, obviously, than Highmark Stadium and different than the arena. The arena's, I would not really consider the arena to be steep, when you're in, I guess when you get really high up there.
2: Yeah, like up in the high 300s, it can look that way, but that's just.
0: When you're actually up there, though, it's not all that steep, fine. You know?
2: I think that's just because that's just how stadiums have to be constructed to not be absurd, you know? The footprint has to be somewhat reasonable, and if you don't have them stacked up high, you're going to either have not a lot of seats or really, really, really big footprints on your arena.
1: Bill in Baldwinsville's next. Hey, Bill.
4: Hi. I was just calling. When I was there the other day, they made you do a $30 deposit before you went into the concession areas, and there was no checkout. And I came home and looked at my bank account, and yesterday I still had a $30 deposit, and I only bought a Diet Pepsi. So I don't know if anybody else had that experience. And when I walked out, there was a guy at the area where you walk out. He didn't stop me or anything. So just I hadn't heard that from anybody else.
1: So thanks, Bill. My understanding of that is they did that for the preseason. I don't believe that will be taking place in the regular season. And you will get that back. I just guess I don't know how long that will take. I can't imagine it would take more than a couple days.
2: Maybe it's one business day in today's
1: Maybe it's your today.
0: Well, yeah,
2: I bet that's what it is. I bet it's a business day and they just need it. Like this morning at 10:30, I'll bet that you're going to get your $28 back and you'll be fine. But that is a little...
0: There was a variant of this at KeyBank Center. When I went, I remember going to game two for one of them. They'll take a hold on your card, and then you walk in, grab what you want, and the scanners are going to see what you pick up, all that. You're just getting watched on cameras the whole time while you're in there.
2: Yeah, what else is new?
0: Right.
1: Yeah, that's going to be more normal. is
0: it's kind of crazy.
1: Do it yourself, right. Basically. 803-0550 is the phone number. Dan Fates coming up at 9 o'clock. Got some trivia, some Bills defensive tackle trivia on relating to Deion Walker. See, like, how good could he really be? The Bills at his position, they've had a couple guys who have had really good seasons rushing the passer. And I feel like he's, what would you say right now Deion Walker's career high in sacks is going to be? Because I think there's a lot of excitement about him right now and a lot of hope that he'll be a star player for the Bills, a team that's been lacking stars. And maybe he'll be the next one. 803-0550 is the phone number. It's Jeremy and Joe here on WGR.
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1: Dan Fates coming up at 9 o'clock. Let's go back to the phones. It's Jeremy and Joe. Harold in Rochester is next. Hey, Harold.
19: Hey, guys, I was wondering if you could give us the details about tomorrow's practice, like when do the gates open, where do you park, that kind of stuff, do you know? And also I'm wondering why the Bills on the tush push don't put an, a lineman like an Alec Anderson or even Walker behind Josh, because I don't think those guys are getting stopped. Because now that Reggie's gone, they need a better tush pusher.
1: Thanks, Harold, for the call. Quickly on the open practice, I saw you on hold during the break, and I went to look for details of the open practice, and I cannot find any. And I also see, like, on Bill's Reddit, there are some fans that are also wondering the same thing. And it might just be that you park. There, Joe, you found parking stuff, maybe?
0: $5 okay. Per parking. That's it. No locations or what time gates open, anything like that.
1: So the Bills lots, probably $5 for parking, and I'd imagine all the ticket entrances are open. Whether there's like going to be concessions or not, though, I don't know. So I do know tomorrow at 8:30, you can get in there if you have a ticket, because they sold those. And maybe if you have a ticket, there's details that were sent along with that, but I don't have any for you, unfortunately, so I'm sorry about that. But the tush push sledder, right? Like the sledder, right? The sled pusher.
0: Yeah.
1: That was Gilliam.
0: It lost Reggie.
1: I don't know that you would want to make it a lineman.
0: I like Jackson Hawes in that spot.
1: Do they move their feet quick enough?
2: Yeah.
1: You also want to be low, right? Because you want to be pushing Josh from a lower angle.
2: Right.
1: I don't think you want to be taller than Josh.
2: Fullback is the ideal position.
0: Mm-hmm.
2: It's just if you've got a guy that's enough of a
0: bulldozer.
2: Yeah, like we heard Gilliam. People were talking about Gilliam's like the best athlete on the team last year. Like the Bills were saying that.
1: Yeah.
2: So like, I don't know. Maybe it's just find a guy that you think has a propensity to just be good at that.
0: I mean, those offensive linemen, though, they are fast twitch. They are low. They're down.
1: Yeah.
0: You know, like to start. Like that might not be the worst.
2: Is there also some factor that's like, well, this guy is really like, I don't want to put Dion back there because he's valuable. If I hurt him because he's pushing Josh's butt,
1: I got the guy.
2: I'm gonna be mad.
1: I got the guy.
0: Who's the guy?
1: It's got to be Jackson Hawes.
0: That's what I said. Yeah. I think
2: Hawes works.
0: Isn't he kind of who you're talking about? Is maybe that Reggie Gilliam, like he's a tight end, but
2: bigger, but little, yeah.
1: I could see Ray Davis also.
2: Sure.
0: That's not bad.
1: See, like, I feel like Dion Walker wouldn't work because he's too tall.
2: It's too big, yeah. Mm-hmm. Too big.
0: Yeah, and he would probably crush vertebrae when he lands on Allen's back.
1: Cause number one, Ray Davis number two. Those are my two guys. They could also just have the fullback do it if Ben Van Sumeren's going to make the team.
2: Yeah.
1: And he was out there with the first team. Dan Fates, when we come back, on what he saw on the field. He was down on the field, the grass being talked about a little bit too. Dan, when we return here on WGR.
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0: Happy Victory Mondays. The Bills, they defeated the Panthers 29-14, their first outing of the preseason. In Allen's time in the game, he went 6-for-8, 111 yards and a touchdown. Ian Wheeler was the leading running back, 7 carries, 41 yards. And DJ Moore was the leading receiver with 3 receptions, 461 yards. Keon Coleman caught the first touchdown, and Kenai Walker tallied an interception for the defense as well. Sal Capaccio has his arrow up, arrow down piece posted on our website, WGR550.com. Around the NFL, per ESPN's Adam Schefter, the Cowboys, they're expected to sign edge rusher Von Miller, formerly of the Commanders. Schefter also reports that Cardinals running back Jeremiah Love is dealing with a high ankle sprain. Colts coach Shane Steichen said he does not expect wide receiver Alec Pierce, dealing with the ankle injury, to resume practicing this week. And ESPN's Jeremy Fowler believes Browns coach Todd Monken could name a starter at some point after Sunday's preseason game against the Bills. In other news, former Major League pitcher Tommy John, the namesake behind the pioneering elbow surgery, passed away on Saturday at the age of 83. That's your Paddock Chevrolet Sports Update. Paddock Chevrolet with you for the extra mile since 1935. I'm Joe Calley for Western New York's Voice of the Fan, WGR.
31: It's Jeremy White and Joe DiBiase.
3: Allen rolling right, pump fakes. Good pressure again by the Panthers. Allen keeping the play alive, and he's got Keon Coleman for a touchdown.
4: It's enough to make a grown man cry.
3: Solomon coming with pressure, and Pickett is in trouble, and down he goes. Solomon came from one side, and then at the other side, it was T.J. Parker applying the heat. Wheeler goes up the middle and in for a touchdown. Ian Wheeler adds to the Buffalo lead.
6: Thought we executed well today. Some things to clean up, just like anything else. But it was good to see our guys go make some plays today.
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1: Bills win their preseason opener 29-14. Good morning. Welcome into the week. Bills and Browns next Saturday, and we'll look back on the Carolina game, your stadium experience as well. Jeremy's off this week. It's humid out. If you've been outside yet, you know it is like, how high? Going to go 100%? Going to go above 100%?
2: Is in that water?
0: Yeah, at that point, you're swimming. You're in, true. You're in a body
2: it's
0: of
2: my,
0: water.
2: That's my assumption.
0: I think that's just 100%.
1: That sounds like that would make sense.
0: Mm-hmm.
2: I could be wrong. I've been wrong before, once in a while.
0: Well, yeah, we need rain to equalize this quick.
2: Yeah, it's nasty.
1: I was planning on the fair today. Might do that tomorrow because
0: we might get some of that.
2: Fair tomorrow seems like a way better plan.
1: Looking back on the Bills Panthers game on the Western Hotline, Dan Fates now joins us. 13 Wham in Rochester, Buffalo Plus podcast, which you guys are doing with Micah Hyde now as well. How's that been, Dan? With having Micah along.
7: Yeah, thanks for having me on, guys. Mike has been great. That was a huge get. His perspective, I mean, I think a lot of people, especially around here, like think of him as a Buffalo Bill. In our first podcast, we were catching up with him. He's like, I still think of myself in wearing number 23 for the Buffalo Bills. So his perspective on things just really, really cool. He talked. We talked about the preseason, how much he hated it. And that's how most vets think of it, which I thought was very topical. He goes, you know, he was a fifth-round pick coming out of Iowa, and he's like, my first preseason game, I trained like it was the Super Bowl, and he goes, I thought too much. He goes, after that, just get me to week one healthy. So for the most part, it was pretty good to see that out of the Bills on Saturday.
1: Yeah, right. Like, that's the preseason for Josh Allen. We're not making any determination about how good he is, or DJ Moore even for a preseason. Who, though, like, I guess you kind of said it, like where Micah said, mid-round picks, guys that are just arriving in the league, rookies, young players that have something to prove. Like, those are the guys to really watch for in the preseason, Dan. And I feel like we did get a lot of positive stories of players that fit that description from Saturday.
7: Yeah, the biggest positive story is somebody that I've been a fan of over the last, I don't know, since maybe day three of camp was Kenai Walker. And to see him make that play and get that interception, not only was it a great play, and I get it, Kenny Pickett pretty much threw it right in between his 4 and 1, but to see the reaction afterwards, the play, and then I was just kind of filming him on the sidelines, and every single player from CJ Gardner-Johnson to Christian Benford to training staff members all going up to him and doing handshakes long after when Frank Gore Jr. ran in a touchdown about 5 minutes later. Like, to see that, and again, I think about Micah being like, I don't care about the preseason. This was probably one of the best moments of Kenai Walker's life, having an interception in the NFL game. The first interception at Highmark Stadium. He was asked about it afterwards. He said he had no idea, didn't think of that. He's like, that's really cool. That's going to be remembered forever. And the aggressiveness that he played with. I love his size. Like, he reminds me of the Jamarcus Ingram skill set with more upside. When you watch him go through defensive back drills at training camp like I have, he doesn't look 6'2", because he doesn't move like a 6'2 person. Like, he moves like he's 5'11". Really fluid hips, and to see him make that play and be aggressive, I don't think that, you know, some people were going, oh, well, now he's going to make the 53-man roster. I think he's going to compete for some playing time. I mean, I think he's clearly the fourth cornerback on the depth chart, and who knows in Jim Leonard's scheme what the, you know, style is going to be, but, you know, Brandon Bean said, you can never have too many corners that can play. I just like seeing what Kenai Walker put out there on Saturday.
1: Yeah, it wouldn't be that rare, I feel like. The Bills, yeah. He's undrafted, but Christian Benford played right away in week one as a sixth-round rookie, and last year Dorian Strong played right away as a sixth-round rookie. I guess that also, though, would come down to what's going on ahead of him at corner, Dan. And Harrison being out is one thing. Igbinosin, as you would expect, was in there first. Sure. And I don't know how that seems to be going between camp and the preseason game. Like, we're not really hearing a lot about him, which I guess could be a good thing, but what's been your perspective on corner ahead of Walker?
7: Yeah, IGB's a dog. And, like, I think that part of that rubs wide receivers the wrong way. Him and Josh Palmer have been in a lot of good one-on-one battles. They seem to be lining up when they're going one-on-ones when they were here back in Rochester. And they got into some pushing and shoving a couple times. Look, he's grabby. Like, that's the MO from him coming out of Ohio State, was the holding, the pass interference, the flags. But he's not afraid. Like, he's not intimidated. The one time he's grabbing Josh Palmer, Palmer kind of throws the football at him. They push and shove. 2 minutes later, they're going again, and it's a deep route, and IGB goes step for step. Now, again, do you want to look at that as, is that a good sign for IGB shutting down a, you know, pretty good NFL wide receiver, or do you see that on the Josh Palmer side going, he can't separate from a rookie corner? However you want to look at it, he's been competitive, and physically he is gifted. He's not as, like, bendy and fluid and raw speed like I see with Kenai Walker, but he is fearless. Like, he just seems like he has some of that dog in him. He's got good size. You have to see if he can put it all together and how many flags does he warrant, you know, as the preseason. And, I mean, he's going to get playing time. You know, it's just a matter of how much as the regular season gets going.
1: Dan Fates from Buffalo Plus is with us. How big of a performance did you see that being for Deion Walker? I mean, that position the Bills did not really address in the offseason, nose tackle, we kind of were waiting for them. And it is funny that there was a report this weekend about the Bills and Vita Vea, and then Deion Walker just goes out at the same position and looked like, you know, it looked like Vita Vea.
7: Yeah. I was so high on Deion Walker last year, really liked his size. And I think it gets lost into the perception that this defense just got bowled over and marched on all the time, that you forget there were still bright spots in that defense. Christian Benford, Cole Bishop, Deion Walker, like, his size. And people think maybe when you just see his size that he's just a guy that eats blocks or double teams. That's not it. I always view the makeup of his game is much more similar to Ed Oliver. He's a penetrator. Like, I know it sounds funny because they couldn't be different body types playing that position, but when Deion Walker's making a difference, he's pushing that pile back, he's pushing the line back, he's getting in there. So to see him make the impact, Joe, to me, in both the running game with tackles for a loss and the sack, which is affecting the passing game, that to me was like, okay, now there were times last year that Deion Walker was getting pushed back 5-10 yards down the field, like around the, in the red zone. And that was like, yeah, he's a rookie. Like, understanding all of that, I was impressed to see him affect the game on two different levels. And if he could be good, Joe, like if he could be the piece that, you know, when they're previewing the Bills game on Sunday night and going, man, look at what Deion Walker's done this season, emerging star, and they're showing his name in some graphics when they're talking about the Bills defense, what that could be for Jim Leonard and Joe Brady and Josh Allen.
1: Yeah, right. I mean, the defensive line, we always focus on edge for not getting after the passer, especially in these big important games. Yep. But it's not like they've ever had – Oliver was supposed to be a dominant guy up the middle, and he's been good. But, right, they have not that position's on the hook for this too. Like, they have not been a unit that has really showed up in these playoff games pushing pockets back. Like, they've been just as much of a problem, I would say, as the defensive ends have been.
7: And, Joe, I think about it when you give Osiris Torrance that contract. And I get it. Tackles get all of the love, just like you said, the edge rushers, because you're affecting the quarterback. But you ask quarterbacks, and you talk to really smart people around the league, the biggest way that you can affect the quarterback is right in their face. Tom Brady hated it. All the greats hated it. Josh Allen can step up. Josh Allen can escape around the edge. But when you get pressure right in your face, right off the snap, it's why the guards are starting to get paid. It's why if you're a really good defensive tackle, Milton Williams, you're going to get a handsome paycheck. And if Deion Walker could be somebody like that, where you're going, you're going to have to pay this guy, that's a great problem to have and would really make life a lot easier for everybody on the defensive line in front of him. And to see him penetrate right there, I thought was a great sign.
1: Dan Fates with us on the Western Hotline. Offensively, Dan, pretty big day for the receiving group overall. Yeah. I mean, that was, as advertised, the Allen to DJ Moore connection in that game. And I think we're hoping we're in the clear now on the injury. It looked like he might have picked up on that last throw. But, man, he was, I mean, on some of those throws, he was wide open.
7: Yeah, I was a little skeptical. And, again, I try not to get we were talking about in the podcast before the game where I said, like, I'm making the solemn oath that I'm not going to I'm not going to overreact to the preseason, good or bad. I remember the Pittsburgh game a few years ago when they couldn't do anything. Pittsburgh was great. They marched all up and down the field, couldn't do anything, you know, offensively or defensively. And we asked Micah Hyde about that, and he goes, they schemed for us. Like, they treated it like it was a game, and we didn't. So it was overreacting. And that made me think about that going into this game. It was great to see DJ Moore and Josh Allen do that on the field against another team. Like, I was a little bit worried about what DJ Moore had left in his tank. He has been everything the Bills could have hoped for and then some so far at training camp. Joe, it has been Diggs-esque, where it was that training camp when Josh and Diggs got together, and it was not only the safety blanket of, oh, I don't know what I got, I'll just throw it, it's a catch, it's 8 yards, you're moving on, but the big plays on top of it that DJ Moore has brought to this offense so far at training camp. All that stuff has been it's been automatic. Like, if he's thrown the ball to number two, it just doesn't touch the ground. So to see that, you know, again, I don't know what Carolina was scheming. I don't know what their game plan was. But it was nice to see a guy go, you know, have three catches, have 61 yards, be consistently open, and to get down the field. Yeah, that was better to see than not, right?
1: It was. I'm now thinking, though, it's interesting that Micah told that story about Pittsburgh. And was it Kenai Walker who mentioned that he seen something on film when he was talking about the interception? I wonder to what extent the Bills did that against the Panthers. And to what extent that happens in the league, right? Like, now I'm thinking, remember the Ravens had that, like, 8-year streak of winning in the preseason?
7: Years. Yeah, 24 games in a row.
1: Yeah, like, was that just because Harbaugh was, like, scheming for the preseason and most coaches don't?
7: Yeah, and so many times we hear, and that's where it's really cool to get Micah's perspective now as the former player, because, you know, they don't want to give too much to the media in the moment. Like, oh, you know, we just want them to go out there and play. We just want them to be free, rely on instincts. And then you had Micah being like, dude, they schemed us like it was, you know, a playoff game. Like, right. Like, what are you talking about? Like, we were just going out there trying to get loose and get ready, and they're playing like it's a playoff game. So that's where I try not to get too worked up, good or bad, about the preseason. Like, it was nice to see Kyle Allen complete passes. He's had a rough training camp. He looks pretty good. So to see DJ Moore and Khalil Shakir get down the field, maybe if Carolina was scheming, they're like, I didn't know that Khalil Shakir was able to run 5 yards beyond the line of scrimmage. Like, and all of a sudden he gets open. So it is tricky to try and balance preseason expectations with results. You know, it was good to see Keon Coleman do a scramble drill. Josh felt like it was the first time that he could get hit, and it was almost like he wanted to get hit. The way that he was not afraid to, you know, not throwing the football away and stiff-arming linemen, again, like it's a playoff game, was a little bit frightening, but these guys are just wired differently. Micah, you know, emphasized again, like, you have to have a psycho mentality to play football, and I think sometimes that gets lost. And to see some of the guys there in the preseason game was like, yeah, these guys are psychos. Yeah, this is it.
1: All the more reason that I would not like to see them play Allen again in the
7: 100%
1: in the Cleveland game. Like, I right, like, didn't you see all you need to see? Like, they were sharp. He got it on the same page with his receivers that you want to see him get on the same page with. Like, all right, shut it down because we don't need you falling into the back of Spencer Brown again.
7: Yeah, I was team bubble wrap before they said that the starters were going to play. I thought defensively it was more important. And again, maybe they did do a little bit of scheming. Maybe they did do a little bit of game plan because Jim Leonard wanted to simulate how that would go heading into the regular season. Maybe he did go over a little bit of film. Maybe that helped Kenai Walker. But I wanted the defense to get some reps because there's so much new that, you know, you kind of want to iron some of those kinks out offensively. This is still Joe Brady's offense. It's still Josh Allen. Like, yeah, I know you're trying to figure out left guard, but besides that, I am team bubble wrap everybody, get them to Houston for week one.
1: Yep. On that, is there anything you didn't like that you saw from the Bills or some individual on Saturday?
7: I still haven't seen much of the flashes out of that, you know, the second-year guys. I know Landon Jackson, you know, sniffed out a screen. I thought it was weird that he, like, started the game in the first series and then was playing in the third quarter. Now, Mike was talking about it on the podcast that we did after the game. Like, maybe they just want to see him get snaps. Maybe they just want to see him on the field. But, you know, T.J. Sanders, you know, T.J. Parker, I thought, had a few nice moments. Caleb Ealarms-Orr, who I've been, you know, head over heels with his play at training camp. You know, I'm filming on the sidelines and I'm, you know, just shooting him for a play. And, you know, the play goes the other way. You know, I didn't really notice him all that much. So I'm still looking for some of those guys from last year's rookie class to make an impact. It felt like last year was a lost year for T.J. Sanders, a lost year for Landon Jackson, you know, somewhat of a lost year for Max Harrison. I want to see if it's a fresh start for them. New defense, new defensive coordinator, new scheme, new system. And, again, it's one preseason game, but even throughout training camp, it's been kind of ho-hum. They haven't really stood out to me in some of those moments.
1: Lastly, Dan, what was it like in the stadium? Your impression of a game, how the atmosphere was, the grass, too. I don't know if you were standing on the grass at any point, right? Because it's turf outside the grass part of it.
7: Did you see Tim's article?
1: I did, yeah.
7: Okay, so I can confirm Tim's article. I was talking to a Bills player during the game because the field looked like it was peeling up like paint. And I was like, is this – and again, we don't film a ton of games on grass. There aren't a ton of grass fields, it feels like, around the NFL. And when we're – you know, I've shot 60-plus games over my 10 years at Highmark Stadium. So I guess I was just kind of going, is this what it's supposed to do? Like, is this normal? And I don't think it is. I think there needs to be some kinks worked out. And I was even mentioning it because Tyler Bass missed the field goal. The grass was lumpy at times at places. And I almost give Tyler Bass a pass to, okay, I know he's kicked there at the practice. I know he's probably kicked there pregame. But when you're in the third or fourth quarter and the field's chewed up, and I'm not talking about like a divot, like you hit a 9-iron off, you know, in the middle of the fairway, Joe. I'm talking about there were craters that like staff and players and referees were coming out to fill them and to like relay down some of the sod. That was slightly concerning for me, where I was like, I get it. It's softer. Is it supposed to give that way for safety? Is that too much of a give? Is that too soft? I thought, you know, I really thought Tim's article was kind of confirming to me and to one of the players that I talked to, because I was like, this seems less than ideal.
1: Right.
7: Outside of that, the stadium's awesome. And again, I'm just giving you the media perspective, from the workroom to our entryway to our tunnels to all of that, the lighting. You know, the Bills sideline ends up being in the shade most of the second half, as the opposing sideline is in the sun. All of that stuff I thought was great. And again, I understand the obstructed views. I will say this about the scoreboards. Mm-hmm. The scoreboards are a good size, Joe, but they put 67% of it is covered with either a scoreboard or an ad during the play.
1: Yeah. Yeah.
7: If you just had the whole video board be the video of the play, I think it'd be awesome. I think they're a fine size. But then you have the ends cut off, two-thirds, and I'm going, yeah, that's a small monitor now because of what you've turned it into.
1: Right. I thought the same thing when I was at the scrimmage, and I don't know that I remember an ad, although maybe there was one, but it was, right, the space that's being dedicated to other things. I have the score on one side, and then I've got, like, stats on the other side, and right now is the game part of the scoreboard even half of it? Like, it might not even be half of it.
7: That's where I was, like, looking at it, I'm going, like, when it's all black, I'm going, that's a good-sized video board. But then there's an ad, then there's the out-of-town score, then there's the stats, then there's the down and distance, then there's the time, and I'm going, we don't need all of that all the time while the play's going on. That's my one critique, I guess, about the video boards. But all in all, I thought it's a sweet stadium. I really enjoy it. It's such an upgrade, and it was, you know, pretty cool. It felt a little bit like a road game. You know, just going into the stadium and I filmed Josh Allen so many times at the old Highmark Stadium, you kind of get used to like what is behind him and what's through the lens of my camera. It felt a little different, but it was, you know, again, you get a 33-yard gain to DJ Moore and the place is going nuts and Josh scrambling hits Keon Coleman. It was cool.
1: Yeah. The way the press box is, you guys also get a pretty good sense of like the steepness of the stadium, I'd imagine, up there.
7: Yeah, way higher up. And the windows can open. So actually this press box, you can actually hear some of the atmosphere and ambiance where it doesn't feel as sterile for the press box. Really cool.
1: Yeah. Thanks, Dan, for the time, and we'll chat soon.
7: Appreciate it, Joe. Thanks for having me on.
1: Check out Buffalo Plus, Dan, Mike, Jenna, and they've got Micah Hyde, of course, as well. You can follow him on Twitter at Dan Fates. You can find the link for it there at Buffalo Plus as well. Sal has tweeted out, we had a caller in the last segment about the details for tomorrow's open practice, and I could not find any, but Sal's got it. Tomorrow, the practice will begin at 8:30 at Highmark Stadium. 5:30, parking lots will open, so 3 hours before. At 6:30, gates, ticketing entries, and concessions will open. So, if you're going tomorrow and you're like, am I eating breakfast there? You will have concessions available. Don't know if everything will be open, but you'll have something at the very least that'll be open for you tomorrow. I wonder how full it'll be tomorrow. It's a Tuesday morning at 8:30 in the morning. I mean, I thought they sold out of tickets, though, very quickly. But I guess I don't know if they made every ticket available or if it's just the lower bowl. I don't know what that will be. All I remember, though, is that they went quick the morning that they were made available. So we'll see what we get tomorrow. That will be going on while we're on the air. So,
0: are you doing a show from the parking lot? Is that what's going to happen here?
1: You know, why the parking lot? Why don't we sneak down into the...
2: Sneak down in there?
0: Why not?
1: Get into the stands somewhere.
2: How could we manage that even?
0: Put sunglasses on Joe. Have him wear his Trey McBride jersey so no one thinks twice.
2: Right.
1: That just seems to like see that would it would be standing out and drawing attention.
2: Yeah.
1: That actually would be doing the opposite of what you want, because, hey, what's that guy in a Trey McBride jersey doing at a Bills practice?
0: Would anyone think it's Sneaky Joe, though? I don't think so.
1: I mean, how many people have a Trey McBride jersey in the
2: area? I think the fact that you wore it last week would make that would everybody hurt. That...
0: Just dress like Trevor Lawrence again. You'll slip right there.
1: Listen, I wore teal one day on accident, and they won the game. If they lost the game, maybe I'd be more like, okay, fine, I jinxed them. Sorry. They won. They won the game. Wasn't there another one?
0: Yeah, you dressed like... by
1: accident?
0: Was it Boston colors or something like that? I want to say.
1: Oh, yeah, maybe. That sounds familiar.
2: Yeah, I'm looking.
1: Did I wear yellow? I don't even think I have anything that's yellow. When they played the Bruins?
2: That might be right.
0: I don't remember. I feel like there was another NFL one, though. We got to look back. We got to find this.
2: I'm watching the video now again, and this is the greatest piece of content I ever created for this station. Is the clip of
0: the
2: you.
0: The side-by-side?
2: Yeah, the side-by-side of you and Trevor Lawrence. It's the same. It's not just the teal sweatshirt. It's the teal sweatshirt and the same black hat.
0: Yes.
2: Like, it's a Sabres hat, but you've got a black hat on. And
1: I jinxed the Jaguars is what happened, and then the Bills won, so you're welcome, everybody. Yeah.
0: Did you do it the next week with the Broncos? Did we make it a bit after that?
1: That might be what it was.
0: Maybe.
2: Oh, maybe. Because they won.
1: Yeah, well, they lost that game, though.
2: Yeah,
1: so.
2: But then they lost that, and that kind of ended it, maybe.
1: You can't blame me for that one, because they should have won that game.
2: That's true.
1: The ref blew it.
2: Ref.
1: Yeah, so right.
2: 17.
0: Or did you dress as a referee?
1: No.
0: Black and white. I don't know. Maybe this is just a Mandela effect here. Yeah, we got to find the hard facts
2: crossing
0: now.
2: Crossing our wires here.
0: Yeah.
1: Well, anyways, tomorrow, again, 5:30 for parking lots opening if you're going, 6:30 for concessions and ticket gates opening, and then 8:30 for practice. And we'll keep you updated as it's going on. Be like a live training camp practice. We will not get to see many more practices because they're not at Fisher at this point. So we'll see what we get tomorrow. And then joint practice on Thursday against the Browns, and then they play Saturday against the Browns. And I'm seeing a lot of talk on ESPN this morning about how bad the quarterback battle is between Watson and Shedeur Sanders. And I think it sounds like they're going to start Watson. And I think that comes right from ownership. Ownership paid that guy an insane amount of money, and they want return on their investment. And instead, what they're going to get is likely further embarrassment because he looks like he cannot throw the ball anymore, and I'm imagining his career is got to be over here in short order. 803-0550 is the phone number. Your experience from Saturday, and I got some trivia when we come back. Some defensive tackle trivia when we return.
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9: Well, hold on. What was that?
10: So that's what I'm asking.
9: I said Deshaun's better.
10: Were you saying that he's gotten better since camp or that he's better than Shador?
9: I don't think I threw in there that he's better than Shador. I'm not sure I went that far, but I appreciate you trying to trap me in that.
10: I'm not.
11: You know, in defense of the reporter there, I think the reporter didn't do what he was accusing him of.
12: No, he didn't.
11: It sounded like he said, "Do you think Watson is better than you thought he was?"
12: Yeah, he didn't mention anything about...
13: He was asking for clarification.
12: Mm-hmm.
13: He was like, "Wait, I just want to get this right. What did you say?"
12: Yeah, he's not pressing about missing the coach's picture.
13: You tried to get me.
11: Yeah, I don't like that one.
13: I think you maybe just got freaked out because you don't have a quarterback that can throw a football.
11: Yeah.
13: Which, you know, is worthy of freaking out about.
12: Yeah, I guess so. In your first season.
13: I would say.
11: Now I'm starting to turn the other way on Todd Monken. Like, he's so honest that I actually appreciate it because you don't get that with NFL head coaches. It also makes me think even further, he will not last long.
12: Yeah, it's to a fault at this point.
11: Like, but I like it. I think it's fun.
13: I totally think it's that he already knows. Like, I'm not just.
12: Like, but then again, like, Aaron Glenn is getting a second chance.
13: I know.
12: You know?
11: But, maybe, I'm just going to have fun with this.
13: Maybe the honesty will buy me some, you know, maybe there's some way that it helps me. Mm-hmm. And, you know, nobody's tried this before, let me do it.
12: When you're inheriting that team.
13: Yeah, why not?
12: What are you really expected to do in year one?
11: Mm-hmm.
12: It's not like we talked about, it's not like Joe Brady inheriting the Super Bowl contender Bills. This is Todd Monken inheriting one of the worst teams in the league. He's not going to turn it around in one season with a quarterback that was overpaid and is washed, apparently,
11: right now. The one thing the Browns had a couple of years ago, which is why they were able to make the playoffs with like a Joe Flacco.
12: Yeah.
11: They had one of the best offensive lines in football. Look at any of these offensive line rankings going into the season. They now have one of the worst offensive lines in football. So you have a bad quarterback in front of a bad line. The receivers might be good,

0: Denzel Boston is getting rave reviews, and so is Concepcion, but I mean, it's not going to matter.
1: You can't throw the ball.
0: If they have no time to get open because the line can't block and neither quarterback is good with pressure.
2: Yeah.
0: So.
2: Right. Shadur takes a billion sacks, doesn't he?
1: Yes. He holds on to that ball like it's glued to his hand.
2: Yeah, that's,
0: and Watson has been the same way right. The last couple of years.
2: He's always kind of been that. He's play extender. He was great at it for a while.
1: Well, he's already talking about an extension in Cleveland. So.
0: That was tough.
2: Good God.
0: Want some trivia?
2: Yes.
1: Yes.
0: We talk a lot about Dion Walker today. Dion Walker has had only one sack last year, which I was surprised that it was only one. He had a lot of tackles for loss, but only the one sack. There were 10 defensive tackles under Sean McDermott that had more than one sack. Ooh. Can you name 7 of them?
1: Mm.
2: Not even asking for the full list. I appreciate that.
0: Some are going to be really tough.
1: Had more than how many against?
0: Just one.
2: Just one. Just
0: more than one.
2: Had
1: Jordan Phillips.
2: Sure.
0: Correct. He had 14 and a half, and I believe 9.5 came in 1 year.
1: Wow.
2: Whoa.
1: What a year for Jordan Phillips that was.
0: 2019, he had 9.5 sacks.
2: Okay.
0: And he had only 4 in all the others.
1: Mario Addison get in on that action at any point?
0: Not a defensive tackle.
1: No, that's right.
2: Harrison Phillips?
0: Correct.
1: Harrison Phillips.
0: 1.5.
2: Okay.
0: What? That is more than one.
1: Yeah.
0: How about that? 4 years with the Bills, he only had 1.5 sacks.
1: I mean, Ed Oliver.
0: Ed Oliver, number one with 30,
1: mm-hmm.
0: as you would expect.
2: Mm-hmm.
0: I have to look. I think he might be getting near the...
1: Tim Settle.
0: The top of the list in sacks for the position. I mean, Kyle Williams is going to be higher. Tim Settle is correct with 2.
2: Mm.
0: So Tim Settle had 2 sacks with the Bills.
1: Yeah. He went on to kind of light it up.
0: He had in 2 seasons, he had 2 total sacks. The next year in Houston, he had 5.
1: Yeah.
2: Hmm.
1: I remember he was causing a problem for the Bills a little bit in Houston, if I'm not mistaken.
2: Right. Yeah, he did. We were like, where was this when you were
1: on the Bills?
2: Right. Thanks, dude. How about Daquan Jones here?
1: It's a good one.
0: How many sacks would you bet Daquan Jones had with the Bills?
2: 5.
0: He was here for 4 years.
2: 5 sacks.
1: I'll go 7.
0: 10.
1: Oh, ah. Double-digit sacks? Right.
0: 10 sacks. He's 3rd on this list.
1: I'm going to see if this guy's a defensive tackle before but
0: he is another Bill that was a starter last year that is not on a team, I think.
2: Right.
0: I don't believe he is on a team.
2: Quentin Jefferson a name here?
0: That is a name.
2: Did he have a sack?
0: He had 4.
2: Okay.
1: How about Star Latulale?
0: Star Latulale.
2: He might not eat.
0: For all those millions of dollars in 4 years with the Bills, had 5 sacks.
1: Okay.
0: Oh, in 43 games.
2: That's a tough one.
1: That's not great.
0: He was one of my least favorite signings they ever made.
2: Yeah.
0: Because he just was a run plugger.
2: Wasn't it?
0: And that's fine. You need a guy like that. You can find guys like that. He was one of the Panthers we missed, by the way.
1: He
0: was one of the biggest non-threats rushing the passer I've ever seen. And he would give up on plays.
2: They'd just stand there.
0: Quarterbacks would be running around the pocket. I remember Kyle Williams. I remember a video of Kyle Williams at like 35, 36, end of his career. He is booking it, chasing a quarterback around the field, and Latulale is just standing there.
1: Yeah, yeah.
0: It was infuriating.
2: That's the worst.
1: Mm-hmm.
0: He took a year off also, remember.
1: Right. That's right. That's right.
2: Yeah, that is right.
0: He did get to 5 sacks, though. So you're correct there.
1: Star Latulale.
2: How about the name you just said, Kyle Williams?
0: Kyle Williams had 8.
1: He said it twice. We should have picked up on it the first time.
2: Puna Ford.
0: No.
1: Oh.
2: Didn't get a sack?
0: 1 sack.
1: Oh, he tied it.
2: Okay, he tied it.
0: You have 2 more guys. If you could get both, I don't think you're getting both. There's one name here you could get. There's another that there's just no chance.
2: Oh, I had one a few minutes ago that...
1: What can you give us a year? Is there a hint or something without giving it away?
0: The one that's gettable?
1: Yeah, sure.
0: Yes. 2020 to 2021. And he is going to be remembered for one play where he forced a fumble to win a game.
2: Oh. Man. Just the defensive tackle trivia.
0: You're doing good. No, but man.
1: Oh, that's a good one.
0: Vernon Butler. He did not have a sack in 24 games with the Bills.
2: Justin Zimmer.
0: Bang.
1: Way to go, Owen.
2: Yes!
1: Justin Zimmer.
0: Number 61. Punched it out from Cam.
2: Right?
0: Cam Newton.
1: That's right.
2: Yeah,
0: the Patriots were driving. I think maybe they needed a touchdown to win. Newton took off, and I think he punched it out.
2: Yeah.
0: If I have that right.
1: Yeah.
0: And they won.
1: Who's the one we're not going to get? Do we have a chance here?
0: I don't even know how to get you to, other than like what his name rhymes with. 2017, he began his career with the Eagles for 4 years. This is the one I was going to give you no matter what. No, there's just no way.
2: Yeah.
0: Cedric Thornton.
1: Oh, yeah.
2: No, never had a chance.
1: No, never a prayer.
2: Sorry, Cedric.
0: Players tied with Deion Walker for sacks. This is only since 2017. Marcel Darius.
1: When you said 2017, that might have been my one guess. Yeah.
0: He had one sack with Sean McDermott as the head coach, and that was it. Linval Joseph. Ely Anku.
1: That's a name.
0: Corey Legit. Adolphus Washington.
2: Wow.
0: Zion Logue.
1: That's only half
0: a sack for him.
2: Yeah. I'm ready for Deion to be like their best defensive player. Yeah.
0: What's his career high in sacks going to be in a season?
2: That is a number I'm not thinking he's going to be like a 14 sack tackle.
1: I'd say 11.
0: Do you think he'll get to double digits?
2: Double digits is a line. Like that's the question to me is, does he get 10?
1: Over under 10 and a half?
2: I put it to
1: nine and a half.
2: I double digits is for a big defensive tackle.
0: Nose tackle even.
2: Nose tackle too. Good point. Like that's not a position that you're getting the most opportunity to get in there.
1: Mm-hmm.
2: That's a guy that you can be great at that position and not even really get in there.
1: Yeah.
2: And
1: I like nine and a half. I think double digits is a good bet.
2: Yeah.
0: Like Vita Vea, for example, is one of the best nose tackles in the league and has been for years. His career high in sacks is 7.
2: Right.
0: Dexter Lawrence, who is also a nose tackle, he can do both, but nose tackle that I think when he got traded, I remember a list of the nose tackles in the league and like quarterback pressures, and Lawrence was by far number one, almost lapping the rest of the field.
2: Yes.
0: His career high is 9.
2: Yep.
1: Wow.
0: So maybe asking double digits for Walker, given where he's going to play, is unfair.
1: Yeah. 7.5, maybe.
0: Yeah. He could be an all pro nose tackle, defensive tackle, and not get to 10 sacks.
2: Agreed.
1: 100%.
2: 100%. Yeah. I just don't, it's not a, the production numbers raw won't be there, I don't think.
0: But
2: he could be their most impactful defender.
0: Right.
2: And like that could happen. He could be their best player in 7 games and get 2 sacks.
1: Yeah, right.
2: And just be a mutant that just disrupts. And
1: He'll play the part in Oliver getting double digit sacks and all that.
2: I need
1: that,
2: somebody
1: right?
2: to like inject me with some preseason pledge serum or something. Because like I'm all in on him right now. I just, last year I thought he was awesome all year, and what I saw Saturday, and even the commitment to him to recognize, like, I want to drop a little weight after 1 year. Like, I'm going to be in the league for 1 year, and then I'm going to be like, I'm going to tweak this, and to do it, that matters to me. It's a young kid that commits to that.
0: Mm-hmm.
2: I like it. I'm very excited about that player. And maybe that's just because we've been so desperately needing a guy on the line to be something for them, and that finally we might feel like we've got a glimpse of that, and I'm just kind of attaching myself to it. It's entirely possible. But I think the player is legit. And I said it earlier, the frame, I think, brings you a level of, like, it's a force multiplier. It is, if he's an average guy at everything, but he's that size, he's going to be good because he's huge. And so I really, really want to see what he does this year.
0: Lawrence's last year that he was an All-Pro, which was 2023, he had 4.5 sacks.
1: Okay.
0: And he was a second-team All-Pro with 4.5 sacks.
1: We're just moving this line lower and lower, I feel like, as we talk more and more.
2: You want a higher number just because I Googled it just for the fun of it? I Googled Aaron Donald's career high. It's 20.5.
0: Yeah.
2: So that's a, you know.
0: Now he's a very different type
2: of
0: defensive
2: tackle. Very
0: different
2: defensive tackle. Right.
0: Yeah.
2: So to the point about what he's doing is different. It's a very different player.
0: Breece Hall just went down non-contact at Jets camp.
1: Oh, jeez. Just drafted him in a fantasy draft.
0: They're saying it looks like a groin injury, though.
2: Okay.
1: That could be tricky for a running back, though.
2: That's still not great. I'll tell you from experience, groin is not fun, but it's better than, you know, an Achilles.
0: Right, when you see untouched.
2: Yeah, that's, you think knee, yeah. Achilles. That's, yeah. That's a scary thing.
0: So Breece Hall injured for the Jets. And there was something else that just happened in the league that I just saw. Oh, the Dolphins, a little interesting move here. Not that the Dolphins are going to win a lot of games this year. They have the worst receiving core in football.
1: They do.
0: Try and name a Dolphins receiver. Chris Bell. Yeah.
1: That would have been the one.
0: I wondered if he would be like a redshirt guy because of the knee injuries he's had. He was a kind of like we talked about Deion Walker earlier. Deion Walker fell to the fourth round because of injuries.
2: Yep.
0: Talent level was higher than that. Chris Bell, I think, is the same thing at wide receiver. He was activated today from the non-football injury list. I think him being the Dolphins' number one receiver as a rookie is not out of the question.
1: No, for sure.
0: Might even be like a decent bet. So that was a
2: fantasy play.
0: Good for them, even though they're tanking.
2: Right.
0: Extendo Sports when we come back here on WGR.
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0: 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Be part of the biggest country moment coming to Buffalo. All right, Extra Point Show is coming up. Mentioned there's an injury to Breece Hall at Jets camp. We'll see what happens there. Russell Westbrook retired over the weekend in the NBA. Very polarizing career. You know, Kevin Durant posted a long, long message about Westbrook retiring and how unfair people were to him. When, dude, you started all of that by leaving the way you did. And you two were like enemies for years about it. It's the first thing I thought of when I saw that. What else? Okay, oh, one other thing. Tomorrow, we talked about the open practice earlier, and I mentioned that we had seen that it would be $5 parking in the Bills lots. Sal just tweeted that he's heard it will be free. No charge for parking in the Bills-owned lots tomorrow. So private lots can do whatever they want, but in the Bills-owned lots, no charge for parking if you're going to the practice tomorrow, which begins at 8:30, lots at 5:30, gates open at 6:30. We'll talk to you tomorrow. Stay tuned. Extra Point Show on the way next here on WGR.
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16: Allen rolling right, pump fakes. Good pressure again by the Panthers. Allen keeping the play alive, and he's got Keon Coleman for a touchdown.
17: Happy Monday, everybody. Andrew Catalan there on the call. Zach Jones, Derek Kramer, Northtown Automotive Extra Point Show. And the Bills, they get their preseason underway with a 29-14 win over the Carolina Panthers. About as comfortable and relaxing of a Saturday afternoon watching the Bills that one could hope for.
18: After, let's just call it that offseason, we got football back. And yes, it's preseason football, right? But there's always the caveat with preseason football. What if it's the Bears game from last year? For the first introduction to preseason, right? Where it's like one team overprepares and the other is like, yeah, it's preseason.
17: We don't really want to be here.
18: We don't really want to be here.

0: Or it's just like, you know, it's just an off day for everyone. No. Matter of fact, the opposite happens. The Bills are kind of all over Carolina. It was a good time. It was fun. It's exactly what the doctor ordered. You know, we've got questions about the stadium, all this other stuff that's happened in months past from the offseason. Not only were you happy that there was a return to actual football being played, they looked cool.
1: It does help. You wore the Stormtrooper uniforms your first time out there.
0: Oh, I'm not even talking about jerseys. They look good. I'm talking on the field, you just looked cool. No matter who was on the field, everyone did their part. Everyone played well. You can nitpick a couple things here and there. And the funniest thing about the Bills is, guess what? Even if you overreact, it sounds like the standard Bills season projection.
1: Right, Carolina looked not even close to as talented as the Bills. The Bills look comfortable. They look composed. I mean, the starters were out there. DJ Moore has 4 targets, 3 catches for 61 yards. Allen looks very good. Took some hits I didn't love, but neither did Joe Brady. And it was just kind of business. This has been a saying, you know, kind of throughout the offseason, or at least, you know, in spirit of it, business as usual. The Bills looked very, very good. For me, I went into this game, I was kind of railing against the starters playing. I still am, right? I saw Josh Allen take a couple hits. I saw Jackson Dart's soul get taken from him by a defender and then come up with conspiracy theories about the blue tent, all right? So I didn't need my starters in there. I didn't need to see them take hits.
0: He then immediately threw a touchdown, by the
1: way. He did. We just listened to it coming in from Keon Coleman, who really did a nice job adjusting and kind of improvising it so that Allen could find him. But we were talking about with Brad Ryder as well, you know, and I think Brad was right. You want to come in. The vibes have been sort of in the gutter all offseason. So it was nice to just see the guys go out there, because we've even talked about it too. The best part about the Bills, luckily, is the team on the field. And you got to see the team on the field. They look good, not just the starters, but the backups as well. The rookie class that has very much been lauded to this point is having a very good camp, being, you know, more of the early contributor kind than maybe in years past, where we sort of had to wait and, you know, some guys are getting redshirt years. Instead, this rookie class seems to be getting on the field almost immediately. T.J. Parker comes up with a sack. Connie Walker with an interception. And, you know, just him completely just reading the play. Kilgore had a pass breakup. Caleb Alarmzor got hit with, not himself getting pass interference, but it was on him.
0: He hit someone for that pass interference.
1: But ball was uncatchable. I'm fine with that. But he also had a pass breakup as well. You know, you just kind of saw across the board, the rookies look good.
0: I think Alarmzor's most eyebrow-raising play was one that causes a 4th and 2.
1: Mm-hmm. Yes.
0: He closes on A.J. Dillon so quickly, you know, sideline to sideline thing, where the route looks like it's going to put Alarmzor into a problem of, okay, he's going to end up making the tackle but yield the first down. Nope. He gets there before Dillon reaches the marker, 4th and 2. And then a nice little blitz deflection. Series over. But when I say, like, here's the funny thing about this. Overreacting to preseason, right? You know, it's a problem. Everyone, you know, preseason pledge, this and that. Don't get too high, don't get too low. This is what I mean by, like, it's the funny thing about the Bills in terms of, like, overreacting to a preseason. If the Bills look good in the preseason, what are you going to do? Say they're going to the Super Bowl?
1: We've been doing that for a couple of years.
0: We've been legitimately doing that for years now. And having a legitimate case for this. It's kind of a quote-unquote hollow threat, but it's also a legitimate prediction.
1: Yeah.
0: So if I say, watching the preseason game, how great they look, Bills are going to the Super Bowl, who's challenging me on that?
1: They're one of the favorites.
0: They're one of the favorites. They're still one of the favorites. And until Josh Allen leaves, they're probably going to remain favorites. Ready? Overreact to it. Make the bold prediction. Say they're going to the Super Bowl. You're not going to sound like you're on some sort of, I'll say it, shrooms. Like, it's a realistic prediction still. You don't have to do anything. You don't have to change anything. That's the cool thing about them. And I think that's what was really refreshing about this game, just being start to finish, top to bottom, just a butt whooping.
1: Yeah, for a little while there, we were joking on the stream while we were watching the game that the score was not indicative of what the – I mean, at one point, the total number of yards, I think the

0: The Panthers had like 17 to the Bills, almost having 200.
1: Yeah.
0: Yet the score was 13-7.
1: I think it was 226-16.
0: It was so lopsided. And that's where, I think you came into this being a little bit nervous about Joe Brady, I think it's not going to change you entirely because it's the preseason, but the guys were in positions. You know, yes, there was a lot of penalties, but they looked significantly better than the Panthers, who were also playing their starters. And outside of a few lapses.
1: Had 16 yards.
0: Yeah. Outside of a few lapses, offensive line, I think specifically Spencer Brown, Bass misses a kick well within his miss range. It was, for the most part, it was a fine afternoon. It was fun. The stadium was loud. It was packed. It was a sunny day out. It was about as good of a start as you could hope for ultimately an offseason that was quite painful, I think, for a lot of people. And so while, yes, it was just preseason, it was good to get the vibes back on track. Again, they leave completely healthy. You get some updates as well. Skylar Bell, if it was a regular season game, likely would have played. Connor McGovern, we have a better idea about him as well. He's hoping to be back by week one. It's still a couple weeks away, which is not great.
1: Don't like that.
0: But ultimately, they look good. And I'll say this too, though. The 3-4 defense that they're going to be running now with Jim Leonard, you can see, though, the more aggressive tendencies. It's a vanilla concept to this point, but you can see them being more aggressive. I honestly look at it too in how they're defending the screen game. They defend the screen game very, very well. And even these third downs, they're pinning their ears back. Deion Walker looking like a man amongst boys. Again, for now, a second preseason in a row, he looks like a guy that really shouldn't be out there. He does belong in that category of get a bucket hat, don't even put your pads on, just put the jersey on, go sign some autographs, go hang out on the sideline. Like he's entering that territory if he's not already there. He's just a joy to watch. Like that defensive line, specifically when Walker's out there, does kind of make you daydream. Even when it's preseason, you start to daydream about, man, do we already have Vita Vea at home?
1: And that's where like the overreaction thing, like, you know, you got to make sure to temper those sorts of things because, you know, you want to see Walker be able to do this within a regular season, but that's a really good first look. It's a really good first look because of the fact that it is a different system. You mentioned the screen game. That is something that I would think entirely has to do with system and aggression and everything of the sort. I was joking on the screen. I didn't know what to do with my hands. They're defending the screen game. I wasn't sure how to react. I was almost kind of concerned. But when you have a new system like that, a three-man front, Zach, it always guarantees that somebody else is blitzing.
0: Mm-hmm.
1: And a defensive coordinator can get creative as to where. You have three down linemen rushing. Okay, where's the fourth coming from? Could it be Terrell Bernard? Could it be Bradley Chubb? Could it be Greg Rousseau on the edge? Could it be, I'm going to drop Ed Oliver just because I'm feeling fancy and I send two linebackers at you anyway? I could be sending five at you. Just the two edge rushers and then your three down linemen.
0: Mm-hmm.
1: You can get a lot more creative, I think, with a three-man front because of the fact that in a basic scheme, you're rushing four, right? You can have fun with where.
0: And this is where, I mean, we're going to
1: see. Not that you couldn't in a four-man front,
0: no,
1: of course, but like.
0: But there was something to the McDermott defense of just bend, don't break. You know, it's timely blitzes. But yeah, it sometimes worked. Other times it was just you're letting them go on third downs. The third down conversion rate was horrendous for the Bills the last couple of years on defense. And so it's a vanilla concept. We're not going to see it all out there. We don't even have the starting safeties out there. Max Hairston's not even out there. So we don't even have the full complement of tools that Jim Leonard's going to have.
1: Three-fourths of your starting secondary were not playing.
0: You know?
1: Or not starting.
0: And it was still, all right, this is kind of fun. I looked at it as if I was a Carolina fan watching this game. What did I get from this? You mentioned the Bears game. Was it last year or the year before?
1: Last year.
0: Last year, where we were all kind of like, oh no, what has happened? This looks terrible. They don't look prepared. They look unorganized, the whole thing. If I'm a Carolina fan, that's what I'm walking away with, which is I thought this Bills defense wasn't very good. I thought they had to rework a bunch of things. I thought it was going to take a couple of weeks. And now my starting offense is putting up 17 yards total. You know, they can't do anything. They're abysmal on third down. Bryce Young is taking sacks. Kenny Pickett's getting killed. Like, it's just, if you're a Carolina fan, it looked terrible. It looked awful. Which is where, as a Bills fan, yes, you do have to temper the expectations, but it's also, that was a hell of a time. I had a blast. It was fun. If you're at the stadium, I can imagine that was a joy to be at. I'd love to hear your thoughts. 803-0550, the number to call, both on the stadium if you were there, and then just thoughts on the game as well. As I think there was enough storylines for one game to kind of come out of and discuss. I've already gotten to one that I've really enjoyed, the rookies. The rookie class I've really been enamored with, and how much it seems like everyone is talking about him. And depending on the media member you're talking to, they may like somebody more than others. You know, it's T.J. Parker's speed, and then if you talk to somebody else, it's, well, you know, I've noticed him a little bit. But how about this Connie Walker kid, undrafted, and he's been, like, kind of bubbling up at the surface a little bit, and this is what I meant by the preseason. Like, I get it. I will rail on it, and I will. That's who the preseason is for, is for guys like Connie Walker, guys like Shane Bouchel or Ian Wheeler, like these guys. I don't need to see my starters play. I need to see those guys if you want to get tape out there.
1: You say that, but I think it's because the starters looked so fresh in the, at least for the offense, in the two series they played. The defense played, I think closer to four for some of the players.
0: For some of them, I think so.
1: But it's because they looked good that it was almost refreshing. Again, not the coolest offseason to deal with, right? I see Josh Allen skying passes out to DJ Moore. I would be foolish to say I didn't need that.
0: A little bit.
1: I needed a taste.
0: Mm-hmm.
1: And I think, in particular DJ Moore, I think fans needed to see that because there were plenty of complaints about the acquisition of Moore.
0: Yeah.
1: And like they overpaid. No, you needed to see that. All the people that complained about the price to get DJ Moore needed to see that.
0: At least a little bit.
1: To see three catches for 61 yards on two drives. And, oh, by the way, if it wasn't preseason, he's probably just going back into the game because he was wandering off to the huddle after he grabbed at his ankle real quick. He was going back to the huddle, and he gets called back over.
0: Well, right. It kind of goes back to the Skylar Bell thing, which is like if it was a regular season game he would have played, it's preseason. We're not going to risk anything.
1: So, yeah, I think I did need to see that. I did need to see the starters. I didn't know.
0: I imagine you're not alone.
1: I didn't know I needed that, but I think it helped.
0: Yeah.
1: It really did.
0: I imagine you're not alone. I'm somebody. I thought it was cool. I didn't need to see it. I saw enough camp highlights that I'm like, yeah, they're going to use them. Like, I'm good. Was it... I more enjoyed it for people like you or who were maybe even more negative on the offseason of here's some good vibes. Here's for the next couple of weeks some highlights you can play on YouTube to get excited for the season and stuff like that, the new acquisitions. Because now instead of – honestly, because he's been compared to him a lot in terms of how his camp has gone. You know, we didn't get to see Stephon Diggs until week one against the Jets,
1: right,
0: in an empty stadium. Like you didn't get to see anything. You got to hear camp reports, but you weren't there. None of your friends could go. You only got media reports, and that was it, and it was a weird offseason because of COVID restrictions. So you didn't get to see Stephon Diggs until, boom, he's on the Bills. You didn't even get to see his first touchdown against Miami because of a lightning strike on a TV van.
1: That's right.
0: So you didn't get to see that. I mean,
1: oh, and Twitter disallowed highlights, remember?
0: Yes.
1: Or like the NFL disallowed highlights on Twitter.
0: Mm-hmm.
1: So you couldn't even see those because the NFL wasn't allowing those highlights. You got great, hilarious social media posts of like stick figures, throwing passes and touchdowns.
0: That's all you got.
1: That's all you got.
0: For at least for a little while, because I know that eventually the highlight does get posted.
1: They backed off of that, but yeah, initially, like, yeah, you don't see Stephon Diggs' first highlight.
0: But so for Diggs, it was a little different. It did take all the way to week one to actually see him unleashed. And in some cases, it could have taken up to week one to see DJ Moore be unleashed for the Bills. And instead, we did get at least 10 minutes of Allen and Moore, and it looked very, very good. And Khalil Shakir looked very good as well. Two catches for 41 yards for him. Keon Coleman, we played the highlight again coming in. Improvisation there to break open for Allen, who finds him immediately the moment he gets away from the defender. All in all, again, for the starters, yeah, it was a great day. It's just for me, it's other things. I mean, Walker is a starter as well, but a second-year player that you're looking as an ascension-type piece. I thought he looked great. The rookies looked very, very strong. The backup quarterback battle wasn't as disastrous as maybe I was fearing it would be. You know, Shane Bouchel and Kyle Allen both had very strong days. Kyle Allen, 14 of 16, 108 yards. Shane Bouchel, 6 of 9 for 50 yards. A fine day for both. No issues there.
1: Considering what they've been
0: yes
1: doing in camp and what everyone's been saying about them in camp. again, top to bottom.
0: I was very, very prepared to watch that game and to immediately start railing for, I know he's expensive, I'd trade for Anthony Richardson, just to have a more fun time in the preseason. But it ended up going well. Now they're going to be on the road for the next preseason game, and it's going to be, again, on Saturday at 1 p.m., but this time it'll be in Cleveland when they take on the Browns. We'll also have some joint practices later on in the week. We'll talk with Sal a little bit later on this morning at 11, get his thoughts on the game, some of the injury stuff, what we heard in the post game. You know the works now. We're in Bills season. Here we go. But 803-0550, the number to call. If you want to give your thoughts on the stadium, if you were there, the field, the experience, or if you want to talk about the game and your some of your takeaways. We've also got some of your tweets we'll get to as well. But we'll go to the phones here, and Lee is up first this morning. Lee, good morning. You're on WGR.
2: Good morning. How you guys doing?
0: Doing very well.
2: Good. Yeah, I got three things real quick. First and foremost, I was at the game Saturday. Me and my buddy left our houses around 9:30, you know, just to get the experience. And I'll tell you, I sort of feel like whoever's putting those videos out on the internet, Terry Pegula should give them their money back, because there's 30,000 people waiting to get season tickets. I mean, there wasn't one bad seat in that stadium. And we went up to the 400 level. We walked down to the 100 level. I mean, there was nothing wrong with this stadium seats. And so I don't know what these people are complaining, but again, there's that old saying, you can't please everybody. But getting to the game, you know, I know it's preseason, but I was very impressed the way they held Carolina to the offensively just a 13 yards. And I believe it was 13 yards the first half, you know, with the starters out there. Mm-hmm. But again, it's preseason, but it's good to see, you know, and the offense looked very sharp.
0: Yeah, Lee, thanks for the call.
1: Yeah, thanks, Lee.
0: In terms of the stadium, I'm not there. I don't know. I hear back and forth from people that are complaining about the seats to people that don't think there was a bad seat in the house. I will say, not Saturday, but the Saturday before the blue and red practice, you're going to get a lot of people walking around. There may have been more problems there of I can't see anything because everyone's coming up and down. They're checking out the stadium. They're not really sitting to watch the practice. Where for a game, it might be a little bit different. Although preseason games do tend to lean more towards we're going to go walk around, see our friends, maybe check out the new concourse and such. We're regular season. People may be sitting. There are, in fact, obstructed seats. Like, that is true. That is not a misnomer or a lie. It's how obstructed they are. Can you deal with it? Were people told? You know, I think that's more the issue there. Those are a thing.
1: And I'm always going to want to speak up about, like, injustices towards fans and everything like that. And if there are fans that have, you know, obviously obstruction, like, say it. Let it be known. Like, actually do it. I know it highlights the negative, but you know, it is your money that you are spending. And then talk to the Bills, because if they are actually genuine, in the statement that they made, you'll be hearing from them anyway. So obviously you hope that solutions get fixed for those sorts of things. As for the stadium itself, like, I'm not going to bash someone if they have a bad seat. Like, it's their reality. It's where they are sitting right now. So don't really worry about it if you're not someone that experiences that problem. Like, it is not your problem. I also don't have the full context. I don't. And I'm never going to. Why? I've attended one Bills game in 10 years. I'm never going to get the full context. So unfortunately, my range is going to be very limited in terms of how much I can say about it, because I'm not going to pretend to know.
0: Right. I mean, for me, it's less like even I was at the stadium. I wasn't in your meetings. I wasn't in your when you were buying your PSL or anything like that. I wasn't there. Yeah. I don't know what you were told. So it does depend, I think, on the person. And I think also Bulldog has nailed this the last couple of weeks. The buyer's remorse. He had it with his house. Like, he's openly talked about it. That, like, the moment he got his house, you know, yeah, he was told it was going to be loud. Anybody that buys a boat. But he talked about, you know, traffic that was going to – he knew it was going to happen. Didn't care about the house. First day has it. He's sitting on the porch, head in his hands, because, oh, no, what have I done? It happens. It does happen. They are expensive. And these are also expensive season tickets, so it could be far worse. But – for the most part, for the game on Saturday, I saw glowing reviews again. For the most part, for the practice, I saw glowing reviews. But on social media, much of the negative noise will be much louder. There's going to be issues. They probably are going to fix them. The obstructed seats, though, they probably can't fix much. You know, in terms of bathroom signs, people are having trouble finding them. They can fix that. That can be fixed by the time they welcome in Detroit on week two or in week two. That can be fixed. That can be figured out. The obstructed seats, probably not. But again, I heard a lot of people were having a wonderful, wonderful time. On Lee's other point, how, you know, well-organized everyone look. Focal Point tweets in, kind of the same thing. Well-organized, team looks well-managed, coached, and put together. I still would like to see some solid defensive tackle beef added to really give the Bills pocket power and rush. Well, if you go by Mike Garofalo's report on Saturday, Bills are checking in on Vita Vea. So that is still, if you want it, in the periphery. It's out there.
1: They're at least seeing if they could do it. And I have a conflicting relationship with knowing the Bills are in on things and then they don't ultimately do them.
0: Right.
1: It is contextually always going to be different for me. I don't mind if they don't have this one done and that they looked into it and said, okay, maybe it's just not going to end up working. Perfectly fine with that in this case, in this scenario, because of the fact that, one, Deion Walker looked really cool, you know, hours later.
0: That does help.
1: That helps a lot, actually. And two, I think there's enough stipulations surrounding Vea that the Bills will not really be seriously in on it unless it's for a rental.
0: Which,
1: Vea wants to go out west. The Bills are not west.
0: They're, in fact, not west.
1: Vea wants a new contract. The Bills don't have money in the salary cap right now.
0: Mm-hmm.
1: Those are two pretty big check boxes that you're missing.
0: Well, they could figure it out this year, but you're right, on the rental. It would turn into, we keep him long term?
1: Yeah, and you don't pay the cost to trade for a Vita Vea unless you're getting him long term. It's just how it goes. So, yeah, those are two pretty big check boxes that you're missing in terms of his requests. Because then, say you get him and he walks, even though you're trying to get a long-term deal done. Well, now you look like a fool. And no GM wants that.
0: You do mention the Deion Walker point, though, and at least to me, I think that's kind of what has to happen if you're to trade for a Vita Vea, using the Myles Garrett trade as sort of a template here. What did the Browns want? The Browns didn't care for just draft capital. As hard as that was for some fans to realize, not every team wants the mystery box. Some teams want the bona fide, all right, it's a guy I can put on my roster, and then some draft capital. You have to give up Deion Walker in a trade like that. It has to be a guy that's going to replace Vea on their roster.
1: And big old no thank you from me.
0: And that's the thing. It's one preseason game, but also it's a rookie year that he was very, very strong in. How many fans would be willing to give up Deion Walker for, you know, potentially a year or two of Vita Vea? You know, if we're going just a year, no. If they sign to a long-term deal, I think maybe more people come around to that. But it's why I joke, like, you might have Vita Vea at home. You might just have Walker turning into that kind of player, that kind of disruptor in the interior of your defensive line, that you don't need to go get Vita Vea. We'll see, though. 803-0550, again, the number to call. Your takeaways from the Bills, 29-14. Win over the Carolina Panthers to get their preseason underway. Were you at the game? We'd also love to hear your thoughts on the stadium. We'll get to some of your tweets as well. And we'll have Sal Capaccio at the top of the hour, get his thoughts on what occurred on Saturday. Zach Jones, Derek Kramer, this is WGR.
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1: I thought he did a great job of communicating well with the offensive and defensive staff and understanding what was going on in the game. And no doubt it's a change for him, wearing a lot of different hats on the sideline. And then on top of that, you got to worry about when do I challenge. So you got to have a lot of trust in a lot of people.
2: It is quarterback Josh Allen talking about his head coach, Joe Brady. That was his first game as a head coach. Yes, preseason, but that was his first time in the big chair. I thought it went pretty well for him. I really didn't have many issues with preparation for the Bills or anything like that. They looked very well organized. Obviously, again, the offense holding the Panthers

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1: Bass's range.
2: It's in his
1: of
2: problem range.
1: He misses here. 40 to 49 yards. I think his last healthy year, he had 11 attempts. He made 7 of them in that window.
2: And it is in that range. Like, the gimmies and the long shots are, oddly enough, where he thrives. It's that middle portion where, and as you said on the stream, they've lost games by a field goal or one possession before. Like, it kind of makes a difference. Ultimately, at the end of the day, it adds up as the pile of mistakes where they would ultimately lose a playoff game.
1: Well, that's the thing. We all may have thought it was going to be the field goal of death, but they do lose the Chiefs game because he misses the field goal.
2: Yes,
1: like, ultimately, that is the death knell. It's done now.
2: It's not a guarantee. Like, everyone had a strong feeling, but it's not a guarantee that the Chiefs march down and get a field goal to win the game. Mm-hmm. I mean, the way that the Bills' defense was playing,
1: it felt about as guaranteed as possible, but...
2: Yeah, but when it came back to it, though, what happens, though? The next kick, it's 46. So he gets to try it from longer, but I weirdly had the confidence because he's left hash Bass. You put it on the left side, he's not going to miss it, weirdly enough.
1: He was 3-for-4 for field goals.
2: 3-for-4.
1: He bounced back.
2: I think he had a solid day overall. But now here comes the next question, Zach. The last time we saw him kick in a preseason game, he didn't kick again.
1: Right, that was it. That was done.
2: That was it. So as long as he's back at practice today and the Bills don't sign another kicker, I'm already better off than I was last year feeling about him.
1: 803-0550, again, the number to call. Thoughts on the stadium if you were there over the weekend or just on the game in general. Also get some of your tweets here as well, but we'll go back to the phones. Brian is up next. Brian, good morning. You're on WGR.
3: Derek, Zach, good morning, boys. First time, long time. How you guys doing?
1: Doing well.
2: Appreciate it. How are you?
3: Not too bad. So I just wanted to call in real quick. Obviously, the overlaying negative sentiment the last couple weeks with the stadium and the obstructed views and everything. I've got seats in a couple different sections, and one of the sections definitely has an obstructed view. It's, you know, the first row, it's the end of the aisle where the concrete abutment is, and it's aluminum or steel. It looks to be aluminum, I'm not sure, but they're high, right? And I'm assuming that they're there to prevent anybody from rolling over that. But they seem a little bit, a little too high. I mean, they could cut that down a little shorter, which in this particular situation, that could be a fix. Now, some of the other things that I've seen with the concrete abutment sticking out or the big sections of walls blocking portions of the field, I don't know if there's a quick fix for that, but one other thing that I wanted to mention was, you know, I was there for the red and blue, was standing in, you know, 2 inches of water after the rain came, about 30 inches after the rain had stopped, as a matter of fact, and the drainage just seemed totally inadequate for that building. Additionally, the kids game, or I'll call it the kids game, but the Panthers game on Saturday, I had my kids there, and we were asking employees where specific concession stands were. And, you know, nobody knew. I had an issue with my 2-year-old. She needed to go to the first aid place. And, you know, guest services didn't know specifically where it was. They said, oh, it's down there. I did find a guest services dude in a red shirt who actually walked with us to find it. And when we got in there, the medical staff was absolutely outstanding, was great in there. So there's definitely some bright spots, but I guess I'm not sure, you know, where to draw the line in the sand. I mean, yeah, it's a new stadium, but these employees have had training and should have had the ability to get in there and know where, you know, places are inside the concourses. So the Bills looked great as far as organizationally, team-wise. I'm expecting great things from them. But just kind of wanted to add, you know, my

0: thoughts on my experiences this past weekend. So go Bills.
1: Brian, thanks for the
2: appreciate
1: call.
2: Appreciate it, Brian. Thank you.
1: You know, you think about it. How much were actually the employees allowed in? Like, at what point was it safe and...
2: Yeah, safe enough for everyone to start walking. And I think that's the other thing is, like, you should try to find a way to help all the employees around a large building. Quite frankly, it is big. And, yeah, that... I think that's a problem that will go away within like the coming weeks. That will be like more time on task, the more that, you know, people will know where things are.
1: Mm-hmm.
2: But also, people working in a stadium, like maybe they find a better job and they get out of there. Like,
1: and they're gone.
2: Or their weekends and that's it. Like that might be something that does possibly take longer too. It might be people that are just working it part time just to grab some extra cash and their weekends only, and therefore they don't know the stadium and they don't have time to acclimate to the stadium.
1: I will say, though, the one thing you probably shouldn't, like certain concession stands, that's fine. That's more time on task.
2: First aid?
1: Yeah, you probably should know where first aid is.
2: Guest and like, services should know where that is.
1: That's something where I could totally see, like, if we're going through, like, it's an orientation with workers, and I could be off base on this, but in my head it'd be, these are going to be where these ones are. These are going to be where, if we're talking certain concessions, yeah, nothing crazy. But first aid, this is where you find first aid. This is, yeah, where you find very specific things rather than it's in that direction.
2: Yeah, I mean, I'm not going to blame them for not knowing if they didn't, you know, like I said, context is required in that sort of thing. But I think about the people that they're only working this as a part-time thing. They're working only 1 or 2 days of it. It's, you know, like it's something that happens. It's, with time on task, that should be fine. And
1: yeah, that I'm really not worried about too much. I think that literally is just going to be, we'll have a few games, yeah, here.
2: I am sorry that you dealt with that, but hey, kudos to the guy that knew exactly where to go, walked your family right to that first aid area and got you taken care of.
1: In terms of the stadium, the drainage, I didn't hear anything about the drainage. It was just more for some people, they were surprised they got rained on at all. That like one half of the stadium didn't deal with it and the other half very much dealt with it. I didn't hear anything about the drainage though until now.
2: The people surprised they got rained on. It's not a dome, y'all. Like it was going to happen.
1: If there is wind in a certain direction and you're in the face of that direction, it might happen.
2: It's going to happen.
1: Well,
2: like it is going to happen. It still is open.
1: It does depend, though, on how, again, if you were pitched, you're sitting here, man, you're going to be completely dry, and then you weren't immediately. And that's my thing is I mm-hmm. wasn't in those meetings. So if you were pitched that it was going to be perfectly dry and it wasn't,
2: yeah,
1: I totally get it. Back to the phones, Dave up next. Dave, good morning. How are we doing?
3: I'm good. I just wanted to respond to that gentleman that was talking about the employees. I am an employee at the stadium.
2: Okay.
3: We only had 1 2-hour orientation,
2: mm-hmm.
3: And all it was basically to figure out how we got into the stadium, how we clocked in, and then we were given time to go to our specific station in the stadium. Now, there was a dress rehearsal on July 19th where all the employees that work in the stadium, including the sheriffs, had like a 4 or 5 hour, what I would call a dress rehearsal. All the employees were in the stadium. There were just no fans and no, obviously, players or anything. I did not get to attend that. I had a previous, we were out of town. We are all learning where things are. Mm-hmm. Now, I will say regarding the medical thing, we had a lady or a person, I don't know, that passed out or nearly passed out only about 30 feet from me. We had medical attention to that person ASAP.
2: Mm-hmm.
3: I don't have a radio when I'm working, but my supervisor does. A security person that works with our specific area has, I think. But anyway, there was a medical person on site very quickly to assist that person.
1: Yeah.
3: They just need to give us time. I'm trying to learn myself so I can tell the guests, the fans, one of the things because I'll be working tomorrow, one of the things that I want to find out is from my specific station, which escalator or elevator is closest to where I'm at for fans to go to the upper concourse, because that's, we had a lot of questions. How do we get to the upper concourse? Well, I have signs right near me that show this is where you go, but I don't know whether that, whether it's quicker and shorter to my left or to my right. These are all things that we're all learning. It's a brand new building. Again, we'll have tomorrow's practice, plus we have one more preseason game. I assure that gentleman that by the first regular season game, things are going to be much smoother than they have been for the red and blue and the preseason game on Saturday.
1: Dave, thanks for the call.
2: Thank you for
1: Wonderful
2: the call.
1: Job there. And yeah, I that's kind of what I assumed, is it's going to be, we're all learning it together.
2: I thought exactly the same thing. It's time on task. You don't have enough of it yet. You know, Dave, you know, mentioning in the call there just now, like, he couldn't attend. He had other things going on. Again, these are
1: my only
2: these
1: thing.
2: Are going to be, for the most part, seasonal or part-time jobs as well. Like, a lot of these people won't have the time to truly get acclimated yet, and when there's no games or events going on, there's not much time for it. And you even said it, how long have they even been able to walk around safely in the building as it is fully constructed?
1: Yeah, my only thing is, and yeah, Dave's example was something different than what the previous caller was dealing with, Lee was dealing with, I believe, mm-hmm. was what his name yep. was, what he was dealing with, which was he had to go find the first aid station. Dave was talking about first aid yeah. responders being on site, being right there. That should be something that is done in the tutorial or in the orientation. This is where you find this. Everything else we're going to learn together. That is where you yeah. find this.
2: I will say, time on task, you know, more games, more familiarity. It is going to be something, like, I think it will solve itself. I appreciate Dave calling in and kind of pulling the curtain back a little bit to let everyone know. Like, I appreciate that. It's not an easy call to make. You know, saying, hey, you know, going to let the people know, like, it's not the easiest call to have and step up with. So appreciate that, Dave.
1: One more call here before our next time out. Linda is up next. Linda, good morning. How are we doing?
4: Hi, thank you for taking my call. Can you hear me okay?
1: Yep, got you loud and clear.
2: Got you. Thank you for calling.
4: Okay, so I don't mean to be a downer on this one. So we were in the 400 section, and it is a steep climb. If any of you remember the oranges in Memorial Auditorium, like that angle and that pitch? That's what it was like with the same handrails, too. Now, I'm a reasonably able-bodied person, but I'm thinking about people who might have health or mobility issues, you know, heaving up those stairs. And plus, if you're in the 400 section, you got to go down to the 300 section for any concessions or if you have to go to the restroom. And, you know, again, for people with mobility issues, health issues, or families with little kids, I mean, you know how little kids are.
1: Oh, yeah.
4: Right? To have to, like, heave up and down those steps. I mean, this was a preseason game, and people were, like, wandering around. But when that place is packed, you know, and I guess don't understand why they didn't put an elevator to go up to, like, the way top of the 400 section. I believe there's 30, 35 rows, like, to get an escalator up to the top and to put bathrooms up there. Now, maybe the trade-off was, okay, 400 section, you get to have the roof, which was very nice on Saturday. It was wonderful shade. But if given the choice between, like, a bathroom and a roof, I'm going to take the bathroom, okay? I'll take snow. But, you know, don't get in, you know, and again, I'm thinking of, you know, people who have, you know, more to deal with than I certainly do. Mm-hmm. You know, and I hate to be a downer about it. Otherwise, I thought the stadium is fabulous. Yeah, and I guess going to the one caller who was calling about first aid, I mean, imagine somebody in that 400 section having an issue. And how are you going to get them up and down to where you got to go? You know, so I guess that was my, like, why they designed that section to be that way is a big question. So that's all I have. Otherwise, I thought the stadium was fabulous and wonderful and open and truly Buffalo. So thanks for taking my call.
2: Linda, thanks for calling.
1: Thanks for calling in. I've heard so many people compare it to the odd. I've heard so many people compare that 400 section to the odd. If you're just like, oh, don't look down. Don't look straight down. I compared a lot to from what I've heard from my experience, I did not experience the odd, but Baltimore Ravens, their stadium.

0: about Baltimore.
1: That
0: now.
1: You get up there and you're like, whoo, okay, all right. I imagine, though, again, first aid responders, they know what to deal with that. They've trained for that. They kind of know how it all operates. I mean, as somebody that used to work as a lifeguard, we had literally firefighters and first aid people come by to train in the pool to kind of know how they do those situations. I imagine the same is for the stadium as well. 803-0550, again, the number to call if you want to give your thoughts on the stadium, if you were in attendance, or just the game as a whole, as the Bills do walk away very cleanly with a 29-14 win over the Carolina Panthers to open up their preseason. Zach Jones, Derek Kramer, this is WGR.
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4: 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Trade embargoes? Thomas Jefferson tried them. Rent too high? 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
1: Got about a minute here before we take our next time out. Sal Capaccio close to the top of the hour to get his thoughts on what we saw on Saturday. The NFL's Top 100 is still going on. I don't know if anyone knew that. It is still going on, and we're actually not even really that close to being done. We are only at now number 20. But number 20, after leading the league in rushing last year, running back James Cook.
24: We're just getting to 20.
1: Yeah,
24: we played the first preseason game.
1: Yeah.
24: What are we doing?
1: I felt like this was always like, it was like a...
24: I get slow burning it, but like, this is too slow.
1: See, I felt like it was always like a 10-week thing that was done in the offseason. It was, you know, 190.
24: Yeah.
1: You know, and then you know, eight. It's always how I thought it went.
24: Are they doing like two at a time?
1: I don't know. I haven't paid attention too much. I'm happy for James Cook. I think I said it before the preseason game over the weekend. I thought he ascended to a spot where I actually don't want to see him taking carries in the preseason. I don't want to just see Allen handing off because it's to him. But good for him coming in at 20 after leading the league in rushing last year. 803-0550, the number to call. Sal Capaccio when we return on WGR.
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12: Hour number two, rolling along here on a Monday morning. Zach Jones, Derek Kramer, Northtown Automotive Extra Point Show. And the preseason is underway for the Bills. They get their first win of the 2026 season, albeit, of course, in the preseason, 29-14. And at times, the score did not actually tell the full story. The Bills, yards, sacks, the whole thing were well up acing the Carolina Panthers. But we eventually got there. And for more on Saturday, we go to the Western Hotline. Sal Capaccio does join the show. Sal, good morning. How are we doing?
13: Doing great, guys. Out here in the Jim Kelly Celebrity Golf Classic. It's a great day. 40 years ago tomorrow, Jim Kelly signed his contract with the Buffalo Bills. I remember it. I was 13 years old. Pretty amazing. This is the 39th annual Celebrity Classic. Next year will be the 40th. You know, he started the year after he got to Buffalo, so 1987. And it's always an amazing event. Just players, obviously Hall of Famers, Buffalo Bills, Thurman Thomas. I'm actually playing with Thurman and his group today. Denny Gilbert's out here from the Sabres. You have so many guys from around the league. Warren Sapp is here today. Anthony Munoz, one of the greatest offensive linemen ever. Anyway, always a great time to play out here and be a part of it.
12: There you go. Sal, to Saturday, also a beautiful day and a great day. The first game ever held in the new Highmark Stadium, and the Bills ushered it in with a win. It was a fairly dominant performance, again, albeit in the preseason. But the starters came in. They looked very good. Fans got immediately a taste of DJ Moore. And I know you compared him, at least in camp, somewhat to when Stephon Diggs first got here. But where this is different, Bills fans did not get Stephon Diggs until week one against the Jets. Bills fans get DJ Moore preseason game week one, and now may not see him again until week one against Houston.
13: Yeah, and I think that was intentional to get, you know, DJ Moore some reps with Josh Allen in the first preseason game. You know, the Bills, I felt like they took this game, I'm not saying like too seriously or anything like that, but I think they wanted to get off to a fast start. They wanted to play well in their new stadium for their fans. Their new head coach wants to get off to a good start, get some confidence, get some chemistry built between Josh and DJ Moore, get the defense, you know, going as far as, you know,

0: understanding their assignments and a new defense. We saw them play for a few series. So it was great to see that. 3 catches, 61 yards, and he played very limited time, obviously. Obviously, it was funny to me that they fed him early, and after the game, we asked Josh, Matt Bove said, how intentional was that? Josh said, I think it's going to be important to get him going every game. Like, that's what you're going to want to do early in the game. So I think we got a glimpse of that. And then, of course, DJ Moore did have an injury scare. We still don't know the exact details, but I don't think there's anything to worry about. He never went to the medical tent. He never went into the locker room. He was standing on the sidelines with his teammates after he got looked at on his looked like his foot, ankle area.
1: Sal, we were talking about it on the stream as when you were doing one of your live hits, Deion Walker came away with a sack, but Walker definitely looked like the shining star on the starting defense in that game against Carolina. And it looks like, hey, if you're going to put together solid tape for a second straight preseason, it's a way to allow Bills fans hope that they might have a disruptor up front.
0: Yeah, you know, I said on the air at that time with you guys, I tweeted it, and I'll say it again, there's been a lot of talk about a lack of star players in the Bills roster, and that's probably right. I think Brandon Bean, through his tenure as a drafter, has done a very good job of the floor. Like, they've really brought in a lot of guys, late-round picks have contributed, but there's not enough guys who are, you know, all pros and guys who are stars. And I don't know, and Deion Walker is going to hit that level, being all pro necessarily this year or next year, but I will say this. I think he's on his way to being a fantastic football player who could be in that conversation as one of the top D linemen, interior D linemen, not only in the AFC, but maybe the entire NFL. Very disruptive. You know, he said he shed probably, I think, 15 to 20 pounds. He wanted to make sure, and maybe not that much, but he shed a little bit of weight to try and make sure he could, you know, have his stamina for the year, and he felt really, really good after the game. We talked to him in the locker room, and I think he's going to be a disruptive force.
2: Man, I mean, you hear a guy lose his weight and you wonder, like, is he going to, like, sacrifice some of the strength, some of the power he has? Sal, it's two preseasons in a row, and he did for much of last year as well in his rookie year. He just looks like a man amongst boys out there. I mean, I know the pitcher is going around his sack of Bryce Young, that he looks like a shark hunting down a minnow because Bryce Young is so much smaller than him. I saw the pitcher on Twitter. But, I mean, he is so visually appealing as a player because if you like defensive football, he is bullying offensive linemen out there.
0: Yeah, for sure. And listen, I mean, he's such an athletic guy for his size. You're right about, you know, the strength and losing the weight a little bit. But, you know, he said he wanted to do it because he didn't say he hit the rookie wall, but I kind of felt like he was kind of saying, like, at the end of the year, he didn't feel like himself. So he wanted to make sure he had enough stamina for the year to do that. But he still moves so good for a big guy. Mm-hmm. And shedding a little bit of weight is only going to help that. And then you pair him next to Ed Oliver. And, you know, you don't know what this defensive line is going to do. And I think that the imagination of them after one game, one preseason game, is really, really bright for the Buffalo Bills and their fans.
2: Sal Capaccio here on the Wester Hotline as we dive deep into the Bills' first preseason game, a 29-14 victory over Carolina. Sal, I know you've been doing it. Many media members have been doing it. This rookie class, it is getting a lot of highlights so far in camp. And now into the preseason, it continues on. And maybe it's highlighted by a guy that wasn't even drafted in Connie Walker getting an interception.
0: Yeah, for sure. I've loved his game so far throughout camp, and now in the preseason, he gets that interception, and he stepped in front of a ball behind the line of scrimmage. He said after the game, he saw that on film. Now, I don't think the Bills' game plan necessarily, but I do think they're going to show, hey, this is what you're going to see this week. Might help you to get a jump on something. Maybe, you know, put you in a good position. And he saw it. He guessed, took the risk. He did it. I think Connie Walker, I wanted to make sure after the game, I did say to him, how do you say your name? Because I think there's been, you know, all of us kind of figuring out. He said, Connie. So Connie Walker said, you know, hey, taking the risk, he's trying to make this team show he can play, and that was worth it for him, and it certainly was. And I actually think that as of right now, he makes this team, especially considering you're down Max Harrison right now, at least as an outside boundary corner. How many are you going to keep? If you're going to keep four, I think you might be that fourth right now, even over Toriano Pride. But if not, you might want to keep five anyway.
2: What about the rest of the rookie class? T.J. Parker gets a sack. Jalen Kilgore had a pass breakup. Caleb Alarms-Orr saw him flying out there as well. I think he had a pass interference, but he also, I think, had a pass breakup as well. So what about the rest of the rookie class at this point?
0: Yeah, and I think Caleb Alarms-Orr getting run at both Mike and Will was interesting to see that. So that was something to keep an eye on. Jude Bowery came in. I didn't think he had particularly a great day at offensive line, but you know, you're going against a pretty decent, you know, Panthers defense, even some of their backups. So a couple times. I thought that he could have been a little bit better there. We did not see rookie punter Tommy Dolman other than holding. He did not punt, so we couldn't get that out of it. Davis and Egbenosin played, not too much from him to necessarily see. So, but all in all, this rookie class has been good so far, I think, through camp and preseason. And now I think, you know, going into Cleveland, the joint practice is going to be a very big

0: big one on Thursday to kind of evaluate these guys a little bit more.
1: Sal, one of the big things, one of the sticking points, Zach and I were going at each other on Friday for it, but the starters. I mean, obviously they play well. They play incredibly well, as a matter of fact. But do you expect them to get similar playing time in the second game here against Cleveland, if you were to make a guess on it right now?
0: Yeah, but I don't really want to guess on that until we hear from Joe Brady, so we really don't know, know what's going to happen. Typically, a lot of times, coaches will use that joint practice to give them those reps, and then they, you know, and then they go out in the second game in the game that week, and they don't put them on the field because they got those reps. Seeing Josh Allen out there get a couple hits might have been enough for Joe Brady, but you know, until we know from what the coach tells us later in the week, we're not going to really know what their plan is.
2: It was enough for Zach Jones, let me tell you there. it was enough for me. I'm good. Sal, on the backup quarterback battle, staying with quarterbacks, it hasn't sounded like it's been too great for Kyle Allen and Shane Buechele, but both I thought looked very good.
0: Oh, man. Yeah. I mean, Kyle Allen was on fire. I don't know the stats in front of him. He was 10 for 11, maybe, I think, overall. I think what he was
2: for
0: 101
2: 16
0: yards. There you go, 14, 16, 100 yards. I mean, efficient. Did a really good job, commanded the offense. I mean, that's what you want to see. Shane Buechele was good, too. I felt that Shane Buechele could challenge Kyle Allen. I think Kyle Allen's ahead of him, and he's held him off so far. And that's not because Shane Buechele was bad by any means, but Kyle Allen was good. So we'll see what they do, and this will be a big week for those guys. Joint practice, game on Saturday. It'll be a big week for those guys to see, you know, how they perform, you know, maybe given more time if Josh Allen doesn't play.
2: And then last thing for me here, Sal, Tyler Bass. He goes 3 for 4 on field goals, but the one he does miss is in that quote-unquote danger zone for him, 40 to 49 yards. I think it's a 44-yarder he misses.
0: Yeah.
2: But for the most part, he looked fine.
0: I mean, if that miss happens at the end of the game, it might not be as big of a story. It happened early in the game, so it became a bigger story, and he needs to hit that. That's a little bit outside extra point range. He's got to hit it. I do think the hold was a little bit rushed. He was a little bit rushed, he said. So we'll see maybe how that gets corrected. That's a new operation with him and Tommy Doman. But, yeah, Tyler Bass has to hit that. But that said, otherwise, he was good after that. I think he had 5 other kicks he made, including extra points. So, you know, you want to see that from your kicker who hasn't kicked in a year.
1: Sal, I've got one last one here for you, and it's Keon Coleman.
0: Yep.
1: A lot of preseason stuff, like you don't get a lot of the bells and whistles. It's pretty basic play calling, typically basic game planning. But you know, his touchdown is something that you don't script at all. It's fire drill, and he finds himself open. I think it was overall a pretty good day for him in the amount of time that he happened to play as well.
0: Yeah, for sure. And I think one of the big things with Keon is understanding how to get available for Josh. Be available. He's not going to be burning you down the field necessarily. We know that. You know, he's got to find ways to get open. And his route running can be really good at times. It could be times where you want improvement. But when you have a quarterback like Josh Allen moving around, becoming available, understanding nuances of open spaces, very important for Keon Coleman. He became available there. Josh trusted him. Loved what I saw from him on that play. They moved him around. They used him in the slot. They used him outside. So that was obviously really important to see that from Keon Coleman. And I think that, you know, the Bills have a plan for him to, you know, kind of do a lot of different things in the offense. And that was a good start.
2: All right, Sal, we'll let you get out of here as, of course, you are very busy today with Jim Kelly's charity golf tournament. But what is the schedule for this week? You did already mention the joint practice coming up a little bit later on.
0: Yeah, nothing today from the Bills as far as media is concerned. They're doing a walkthrough. Tomorrow, the open practice at 8:30. Parking lots open at 5:30, gates at 6:30. Open practice and concessions all through the games, through the day, starting at 8:30 with the open practice. And then we'll hear from Jim Leonard beforehand. Wednesday, no media. Travel to Cleveland for the team. Thursday, joint practice. Friday, they're off. Saturday, preseason game.
2: All right, sounds good, Sal. Enjoy the rest of your day, and we'll talk again soon.
0: You got it, guys. Thanks.
1: Thanks, Sal.
2: That was Sal Capaccio there on the West Her Hotline. I will say the backup quarterback battle, though, it's just how seriously do you take it, right? We always can go back to that quote talking about Peyton Manning, you know, if he gets hurt, you know, we don't practice bleep. I get it. For me, though, it makes we got to get through these games, right? We've got 2 more preseason games. They are, in fact, football. It's the running joke with the Hall of Fame game. It sucks. You hate to watch it. And we got there a few times when quarterbacks go in and it's not a good backup quarterback, it can kill the entertainment value of a game immediately. And so if I can have Kyle Allen and Shane Buechele putting on, not a show, but just good moments, solid games, it makes the watchability of these much easier.
1: Honestly, it was kind of Trubisky in how he played in the preseason in Coleman's rookie year.
2: Oh, yeah. That's exactly who I'm thinking about with this.
1: Like, Trubisky was so dreadful, you couldn't even actually, like, accurately look at Keon Coleman's preseason.

0: because he was too busy defending would-be interceptions more than catching passes.
1: I mean, I'm thinking of one red zone pass in Pittsburgh that just sails over Coleman, and it's just like, what are we doing here? Like, what are we doing?
0: I'm thinking of the first game where Coleman has to stop an interception from happening.
1: Mm-hmm.
0: And yep. There was another pass in that preseason where it would have been a hospital ball.
1: Yeah.
0: And Coleman does not come away with it, but also he doesn't get his head taken off. Yeah. And then I do believe that was Ben DiNucci who had come into the third preseason game and actually give us competent quarterback play in
1: Ben
0: the preseason.
1: DiNucci.
0: Yeah.
1: Well, he did start a couple games for the Cowboys, didn't he?
0: Yes.
1: The one I know of, Thursday Night Football? Feels like Thursday Night Football.
0: I think you might be right.
1: But
0: against the Eagles?
1: Yeah. But after that, it all feels like just that was Ben DiNucci's career. Just a single game. He was fine. Didn't kill him. Like he was fine. And that was his entire career.
0: Hey, thank you for the awesome preseason game as a Bills quarterback, Ben DiNucci. I will never forget you.
1: I do think that's probably it for most of the starters. Hoyt is the only one I'm going to watch for now because I think Brady did mention when he's healthy, when he's ready to go, they do want to get him some preseason reps.
0: The fact that he did not play in this game shows that the Bills are trying to probably protect Hoyt from Hoyt.
1: Could be. Could be one of those situations, or like a Skylar Bell situation. If it's a regular season game, you're going to play. But there's no reason for us to push this.
0: We don't need to do it today.
1: To go there. So I'm fine with that. But yeah, in terms of the starters, I'm good. I'm done. I got more than enough on Saturday, both good and bad. I was not somebody that needed to see a ton of DJ Moore and Josh Allen to feel good about that connection. I have my training camp highlights. I have the fact that every reporter is talking about those two having a near symbiotic relationship already. I get some people did need to see it. I also didn't need to see Allen extending plays, one for a touchdown, but it's still a preseason game where I'm like, dude, just throw it away. Like, don't care. Get rid of it. We'll all complain about Spencer Brown afterwards anyways, like or the fact that you have to improvise. We're going to complain about it anyways. Like, don't put yourself in those situations. Brady mentioned it as well. It's also in part why Josh Allen is the player he is. He can only turn down that competitiveness so much.
0: Yeah, there's only so much that he can do. He's always going to have that mentality. And, I mean, weirdly enough, it hasn't – you know what? I'm not going to say the rest of that sentence because I don't want to jinx anything.
1: Mm-hmm.
0: But, again, Allen needs to be that guy because if he does tone it down, that's probably when a bad thing would happen.
1: No, absolutely. Football is that. Well, and I've talked about that when I mentioned the starters and mentioned these guys that I get a little nervous, like Alarm Zor with Dalton Kincaid. You know, you love him when he's on your team. You hate it when he's on the other team.
0: You hate it if it's somebody else.
1: It's because football is that sport. You kind of can't turn it down to 50%, 25% and just kind of go through the motions. It has to be a sport played at nearly or at 100%.
0: Because if you don't, you will get hurt.
1: Right. I even think about it, too. Always the conversations around rookie Adrian Peterson going to the Pro Bowl and just manhandling people and, like, hitting people as hard as possible. People are like, dude, it's the Pro Bowl. What?
0: Don't care.
1: You're going for it. And there's a number of those players out there that just, it's football. I'm going to play it. And so that's where I get nervous with rookies playing. I can walk away much more calmly today. Because there was no major injuries. Nothing ultimately happened. Even the DJ Moore situation was quickly figured out, handled, and done and over with.
0: Again, if he wasn't immediately walking toward the huddle, I would have my reservations. But he immediately went for the huddle first. And that tells me, okay, he's fine. He got a little spooked, and that's a fair thing. So, overall, again, you and I had our debate about it. I wouldn't call it argument because you and I didn't really get all that intense about it. But like we had our debate about it on Friday. I had fun with your internal panic becoming external on Saturday.
1: Almost immediately. The first drive was wonderful until they get into the red zone. He takes a sack and I'm like, yep, I'm done. Like,
0: now, does that make me a good friend or a bad friend that I jokingly picked about the not so big insecurity? I don't know. That'll be debated. But I was having fun with you immediately on that one, on that front. But
1: and it should be mentioned, like it wasn't like a hard sack Allen took. There was like,
0: no.
1: Here, I'll be perfectly honest. I wonder how everyone's reacting today if the Jackson Dart hit was done to Allen.
0: Yeah.
1: I mean that hit's being talked about. I'm seeing it on ESPN. They've been talking about it today, mainly because Dart is kind of bewildered by the fact that he had to go through concussion protocol, even though. Dude, you had that happen to you 5 times last year. They're going to check you now every time. You take a big hit, they're checking
0: you. You were laying on the ground for 10 seconds. If they

0: didn't look at you, there's a bigger problem.
1: There is malpractice going on.
0: Ready? At that point, then, get up. If you if you have a problem with it, then get up.
1: Which
0: you can't go ahead and call the league soft for, and I know that's not his exact words, but like you can't be perplexed at the league for bringing you into the tent when you're laying on the ground for 10 seconds. Sorry, that's on you.
1: Yeah, I do wonder how we're all reacting today. If nothing else changes, but the one sack Allen takes is that kind of hit,
0: well, he does,
1: I wonder how we're all reacting.
0: He does take one of those kinds of hits. Like, not to Dart's degree, but like he does take a shot on the second DJ Moore completion.
1: Oh, he did. Yeah, that's right.
0: The 11-yard gain. Mm-hmm. He takes a shot right to the midsection. It's a clean form tackle, nothing nefarious, but like full speed, he takes a hit. I think it's because the payoff was so pleasant on the eyes that it helped mitigate any of my potential fears.
1: Right, because Dart is like just a full-blown sack. Allen is, we're just going down the field, no issues.
0: Oh, it, for me, it was just DJ Moore looked so good that I'm like, okay, I think that it was a nice reward. For all of the stuff that we had to deal with this offseason, we've taken a bunch of calls about the stadium and it not being particularly great overall, the calls we got about them this morning.
1: Yeah.
0: It's one of those things you didn't know you needed it until you saw it happen. And that, for me, was probably the most refreshing thing that it could have been. Like the first glass of apple cider in the fall. Like, damn, that hit. Mm-hmm. And I didn't know that I needed it until I had it. And that's exactly what that was for me, was like the refreshing drink, the food that you didn't know that you missed for so long, and you finally got to have it again. Like, again, you didn't know you needed it until you saw it happen. And that was DJ Moore and Josh Allen for me. So, like I said, you had your fears, and even I tried to talk you down from them.
1: Oh, you didn't. I got Brad, who was on your side, and you jumped over to mine.
0: Oh, yeah, that is kind of funny. Brad was like, okay, I kind of see where you're going with this. And immediately I'm just giggling at you because, you know, at this point I know you well enough that I'm going to have fun with this.
1: First 15 minutes of the game. I know everyone else had fun. I just didn't get me through it.
0: I had tons of fun.
1: 803-0550, the number to call. Let's go back to the phones. Jeff up next here. Jeff, good morning.
2: Hey, good morning, guys. Hey, if I could real quick, if I could just comment on the Josh Allen thing as far as him taking hits in the preseason and stuff like that. And, you know, being around 9 years as a quarterback now, and I know we all love Josh Allen. I'm a big Josh Allen fan. He's the best quarterback in football. But let me state this. He's got to start playing the position like a mature quarterback now. I mean, yeah, I want him to have fun. I want him to seem like the game is fun. But there are times, even during the season last year, I'd watch the game and, you know, when there were away games, you'd be on camera, and you'd see that fire in his eyes. And I'm like, you know what? Sometimes that fire just needs to be calmed down. Still burning, but just calmed down. Because when he plays more controlled football, he's a better quarterback. When he starts letting his emotions take over and, you know, I'm going to get that first down. There's a I could count two passes that he could have took underneath during the preseason, and he went for it, which is okay. It's the preseason. But at the same time, dude, don't be extending plays, and don't be trying to, you know, get something where it's not as preseason. And even when it comes to the regular season, I fall back on he's a better quarterback when he's playing more controlled, emotional football.
1: Jeff, thanks for the call.
2: That's my take on it. Hey, real quick on that Mathis thing. Does that, like, affect – Do they get an exemption for that 53-man roster until he's cleared? And what's the deal with Bean bringing in these guys that are always getting suspended? Doesn't he have a heads up on that? All right, guys.
1: Yeah, Jeff, thanks for the call.
0: Jeff, thanks for the call.
1: On Fidarian Mathis, this goes back to 2025, and there's here and there, but if you remember last year with Larry Ogunjobi and Michael Hoyt they knew about, and they were still willing to sign him. I mean, obviously, look at the contract they gave him. It was multi-years. Ogunjobi, they gave 1 year to. Bean was open about it. They did not know until it was happening.
0: Yeah, I'm not going to blame the general manager on those sorts of things. That's just a weird happenstance that it's happened 2 years in a row with defensive tackles. But
1: I also imagine the Players Association would not be game for that at all.
0: Yeah, but also, sometimes the players themselves don't know the substances they're taking, and I know it's not the greatest excuse. Even they say that out front when they, you know, realize they're getting suspended. But, you know, sometimes it is an accident. Sometimes it is something where you're not trying to do that. Sometimes it is. I don't know. And they're just not willing to admit it. I don't know. But sometimes maybe he is trying to have the performance enhancing. I don't know.
1: Well, Mathis, it was an alcohol-related incident. It was PEDs.
0: Okay.
1: His was an alcohol-related incident back in 2025. It's three games. It's nothing crazy.
0: Yeah. But there is a suspension exempt list that you can stash the players on, I do believe.
1: I think that's correct.
0: Because that's what they did with Hoyt and Ogunjobi last year. So to answer that part of the question, yeah. As for Allen, this is where I understand Zach's point. You're never going to protect Josh Allen from Josh Allen. And quite frankly, I don't ever want to see it. I will disagree with that opinion that, like, you know, the more mature thing. No, if he changes any sort of his game, he's not going to be the same player. And I don't want to change anything about him. It's also why you need to get the job done and win a championship probably before age 35.
1: Right, in his window. Because his window is not going to be 41, 42 years old when he retires.
0: Yeah, it's going to be, this is my guess, but Allen has also defied expectations before.
1: Mm-hmm.
0: But I would suspect Allen's career will fall off sharply when it happens. Whenever it happens. It's going to be sharp and it's going to be unfair. Because he plays a style that will beat on him. But I don't want him to change a thing. Because the moment that he does, he's not the same player.
1: It is difficult to talk about him in terms of like injuries, playing safer, all of those things. Because he's not a guy that misses time. Like, this is not a player that, you know, well, he played 14 games last year, and well, he only played, you know, 12 the year prior. Like, we just don't get him for...
0: Oddly enough, one of his contemporaries, Burrow.
1: Yeah, all he does is play football games. Even when he picks up a broken hand or a foot issue or MCL, doesn't matter. He's in. He's going to be playing. Even when he has an elbow issue that is causing him serious problems, he's still playing. I mean, he's got the longest, I think, in terms of quarterbacks, the longest continuous star streak going, which is why we haven't played like week 18 games when they don't need him to. It's more, yeah, for me, it's the longevity. It is also how long do you have that luck going with the way he plays? I don't know. It could never run out. He could be a player that never really picks up major injuries. Awesome. Perfect. But there is something to, he's 30. I don't really need him in the preseason. I think McDermott nailed it last year. And I'm not saying Brady didn't necessarily nail it. I'm not going to try to armchair quarterback this one, but it's just, I think we got to a certain point with McDermott and Allen where, yeah, he kind of was like, I don't need him to play. Why would I need him to play? He's 29 at that point. He knows the offense. He knows the personnel. We're good. We're handling it in practice. You know, that's where I even kind of, you know, go back and forth with implementing the system. You know, Leonard, in his interviews, mentions, you know, guys, I want to get him time on task. We're implementing a new system, the whole thing. Yeah, but it's going to be super vanilla. We're not actually implementing the system. You know, it's all in there that I don't even think teams really take it all that serious. Outside of maybe some of these guys do need to take some hits, I guess. I'm never going to sit here and say, though, I was somebody that played football, but I know enough people that cover the sport that played it that also talk about the preseason like it's garbage and bogus and doesn't mean anything.
0: But I also saw Josh Allen having a preseason highlight on First Take just now.
1: But it is fun to see that. I get worried, and I kind of agree with the caller of the emotions point, though. Sugar high Josh is not a good thing. We've liked it because it's gone away. And there are those games, yeah, where he has to take a hit because, God forbid, he throws a deep ball early in the game and he's too wound up. It's going to be overthrown.
0: But sugar high Josh has also given us incredible moments. The lateral play against San Fran. Who in their right mind thinks of that idea?
1: That's right. I think, though, there is something to, you know, that does not always have to happen, the sugar highness. And it is preseason. You can pull back. It's nice that we got to see him. If it were me, I wouldn't have had him out there. I wouldn't have had most of the starters out there either. 803-0550, again, the number to call if you want to give your thoughts on the stadium, if you were there over the weekend or you're even there the Saturday past for the Blue and Red. We're able to get your thoughts in there or, of course, on the game. Got some of your tweets we'll get to here as well as the Bills do begin their preseason on a high note. 29-14 win over the Carolina Panthers. They'll have some joint practices later this week with Cleveland before they take them on Saturday in Cleveland. Zach Jones, Derek Kramer, this is WGR.
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2: I'm going to say this as delicately as possible. If you are out there at 5:30 a.m. for a practice, just hanging out,
3: get after it.
2: You need to call the morning show.
3: Get after it. Have a fun time. Get
2: That's
3: after
2: what
3: it.
2: Was, like you had like I want to hear from you. And while I'm not directly the one to hear from you, I need to like hear that you called in. I need to know that people called in. Because if you're hanging out at 5:30 a.m. on a Tuesday morning
3: for practice.
2: Yeah,
3: baby.
2: You're saying it as exactly as it should be. Like, but I also am making the request that I'm going to ask that you call in.
3: That'll be fun.
2: Because that needs a spotlight.
3: That'll be fun. Me and my family are going to go on a tour in a couple of weeks to go check out the stadium. I think a lot of us are just people in Buffalo, are all trying to find like ways to get in there to check everything out, knowing full well the regular season, the playoffs later on, like it would just be kind of a nightmare to try to figure out. So find any avenue to try to get in, to see the stadium, to check everything out. I mean, now, honestly, after some of the calls and tweets and texts that we've had over the last couple of weeks, the fact that the bathrooms are kind of difficult to find. I kind of want to experience that. I want to know, like, is that legit? Like, are the signs, you know, weird colors? We don't really know where we're going. You know, first aid offices, stuff like that. I'm curious to see where everything is. I don't know how many times I'm ever going to be in the building. I don't. But I am curious because I feel, in some ways, kind of awkward. I'm not pushing back on anything. The only thing I'm pushing back on is, and the worker we had call in, and I should have asked him and I didn't, but were you guys told explicitly like where the first aid offices were though? Like, I get it. You had like a 2-hour rundown, but like, that's something I think, and not necessarily the workers, but the bills themselves should have been, this needs to be known, everybody.
2: I think there just needed to be more time on task, like more days, more opportunities for everyone to be able to like go in and like, not even necessarily do like a dress rehearsal, but like straight up let the workers like walk around the stadium a little bit so that they can get acclimated. Like, yeah, it might be like away from their post, but they need to know their immediate surroundings, everything like that. It's just time on task, I think. And I'm glad that that story is going to probably have the ending we all expect, which is the more games, the easier it's going to be for everyone. And
3: again, though, stuff like first aid, like that needs to be known.
2: That does need to be known. And I think that,
3: and whether, you know, that's, and it can't just be time on task.
2: Yeah, are right.
3: You don't have enough games. Like, ultimately,
2: you are correct for that. But again, it's because of the fact that we're still just starting here, and that's the part that like I'm not too concerned with. I'm very confident in that. But yeah, everything with the stadium and, you know, some of the unfortunate calls that we've had and everything like that, but the more information that we gather about this place is going to be better, for better or for worse, you know. And a lot of people we're going to hear on social media, because it's social media, you know, we are going to hear about the negatives. But I also would like to hear some unique perspectives about what makes it good too.
3: And I think all we're going to get if it's good is just, yeah, it looks awesome. It looks cool.
2: Ready? That's what I mean. I need more unique reasons.
3: I don't think you're going to get many.
2: But that's what makes me curious, Zach. I want the why. And I want more than just, oh, it looks cool. All right. How does it look cool to you? What makes it different? What makes it feel like a really nice place to be? So that's going to be the challenge, I think, that I'll ask of fans, is don't just put it into a blanket statement, the things that you like about the stadium. Tell me why. I'm genuinely curious, because I'm not going to be able to step foot in that building for a little bit.
3: I mean, I don't like saying it like this, because it costs $2.2 billion.

0: taxpayers had to pay for it. It's a bleeping stadium. Unless you have a club in there, like the old Forum did for the Lakers, or it's SoFi, where it's for football, but it's really for like everything. It's a stadium. That's all it's going to be. Most of the stuff
1: are the seats comfier.
0: Sure.
1: Are there better drink holders?
0: It's a stadium. It's not. I think past it looks cool. I think it's the most you're going to get.
1: I'm
0: and that's
1: curious.
0: Why the complaints. Yes, it's social media, but that's why the complaints are there. Is that
1: because they're unique
0: and it's things that do stick out. What sticks out about this current stadium? They have a foldable table that they put in the concourse. One of those, the concourse. It's bigger. I like that. That's good.
1: But that's the thing. I want to challenge people to try to give me something unique about it. Try to give us something unique about it.
0: I don't really want to call people out for like, hey, tell me exactly what, oh, the bathrooms. It's beautiful. No, it's gorgeous. It's a stadium.
1: It's not calling out. I just want to, I'm curious. There's a curiosity within me that, you know, I want to find these things out. And again, I'm not going to be able to go there for a little while. And I know that. So I'm curious. What makes it cool to you?
0: Well, Jimmy tweets in, stadium, amazing. Didn't give exact details, but amazing.
1: There we go.
0: Bills look good on offense and defense. Would have been nice to score or have a touchdown on the first drive. Sack hurt them. B-plus drive. Second drive resulted in a touchdown. It was great. Happy the starters got that done. An A-plus drive. I think that's going to be the thing, though. Like, you're not going to get in-depth stuff with the stadium. It's new. It's flashy. It's shiny. It's kind of about it. The issues are kind of more out there. It's 2026, and stadiums are still being built with, on purpose, obstructed views. You know, the bathroom signs. We can't find anything. The workers. I don't know. The employees. Were they not told where the first aid was, or did certain ones just not remember? I don't know. I'm not there.
1: It could be a cram session, too. Like, you're told all these things, and then in the heat of the moment, you're asked the question, you go, because then you're remembering 40 different things at once that aren't the question that you were asked. That's happened to me.
0: But this is also where I do wonder, too, like, why can't you just have workers come in the day before? Hey, it's going to be open for like 3 hours. We're going to have security around. Go walk around. Go figure out where you're going so that this is a seamless process rather than give us more time.
1: Get everyone a coach's wristband so that all the important locations you get to flip up your wristband like the quarterback does.
0: Fine.
1: That actually like
0: plays into,
1: you know, being a football stadium. I know it'd probably be a little annoying for employees to have a wristband on them like that, but I would have fun with that. Of just like, yeah, that's it's over in section blah, blah, blah, blah. Like, that would be cool as well.
0: Back to the phones. Reed is up next. Reed, how are we doing this morning?
2: Good, guys. How are you?
0: Doing well.
2: Good. Yeah, I worked Saturday in one of the Bills stores. They want us in really early, so we're in 2 hours before the gates open, which gives us plenty of time. We get to wander around the stadium, check out our surroundings, find bathrooms. So there really is plenty of time to kind of get your bearings and know your surroundings. And I think they do that on purpose, so obviously employees aren't kind of with the surge of fans when they come in and gates open at 11.
1: Yeah, that wouldn't be good.
0: Right, that makes sense. Reed, thanks for the call. And that's what I'm talking about. I'm kind of done of just keep giving us more time. We've had time. You've told a lot of people how this is going to look and how amazing it's going to be. It's been a bad launch.
1: I wouldn't say it's been a bad launch. It hasn't been a... You could say
0: I'm
1: that it's
0: being
1: not,
0: really kind by calling it a bad launch.
1: I wouldn't say it's been a disaster at all. Like, you're saying that you're being kind, and that's kind of hinting at something here.
0: The national media is picking up that it's been a bad launch. When that happens, it's been bad. Being kind.
1: I guess. I wouldn't necessarily say... I will say it's not been good. But, like, bad would mean, like, all sorts of disasters. And that's...
0: Right, like employees not knowing where the first aid office is.
1: We only just learned that from one caller today.
0: Right, and then I had another caller just now saying, guys, we've had 2 hours to walk around and figure everything out.
1: I do wonder if we ended up leaving him early, though. Because, like, he kind of makes the point that, like, yeah, no, like, you don't want the employees in with the fans. And immediately we're like, oh, yeah, that would stink. And he was gone. So I do wonder if there was something more to that call. But, again, I think that also has to do with the fact that those are not going to be full-time employees at the stadium. There's only so much information that you're going to hold on to. on a majority of them because it's not your primary source of income. I'm not going to hamper on that point. What I will hamper on is, you know, the things like the seats, and it's a small percentage of them, but you don't want to see Bills fans being taken for a ride. What I will harp on is bathroom signs. That needs to be easier. How steep is it in the 400 levels? That's a common complaint that we're hearing right now. That's not good. But for it to be worse than bad would mean, like, there needed to be something that happened with the stadium FedEx Field style.
0: Oh, I mean, that's just an old stadium that needs to be torn down.
1: But that's what I'm saying. There needed to be something hilariously bad.
0: 803-0550, the number to call if you have thoughts on the stadium or the game. Love to hear them before we run out of time here. Sabres Live is coming up at the top of the hour. 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
5: Join Sal and Matt Tuesday, August 18th, that is tomorrow, from 5 p.m. to 7 p.m. at the Erie County Fair. 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I was there yesterday.
6: That actually makes a lot of sense, though. There's a stadium practice.
5: Yeah.
6: And then you just go and do the show.
5: You just head over there.
6: The not so very distant from the stadium, Erie County Fair.
5: I went to the fair yesterday. It's the first time I've been there in a long time. I've gone to like Eden Corn Fest, stuff like that, but I have not been to the Erie County Fair in years. It was fun. It was good. I love fair food.
6: I have a hot take. It's there for me.
5: Well, for me, for a couple of years, it was that. It's out of the way a little bit. It's a drive from where I was living. Now it's not too much. I just hadn't gone.
6: I'm not really one that goes very often to the Erie County Fair, so I mean that's more of a me problem, but also I don't know.
5: I love fair food though, man. I love fair food.
6: I probably should not eat fair food.
5: Deep fried Oreos? Yes, please.
6: See what I'm talking about?
5: Deep fried tacos?
6: I need to make sure that's not in my life, as a matter of fact.
5: Fried dough. It's what I'm here for.
6: not
5: very specific lemonade that you will get from there. It's the stand that's like shaped like a lemon. It's just kind of cut out.
6: Mm-hmm.
5: And you know the cup. You know the straw you get. It's why I'm here. It's why I show up. It's why I pay for the – I actually didn't have to pay for parking. It's why I pay for the ticket is for that lemonade.
6: You pay for the ticket to pay for the lemonade?
5: Yep.
7: Have you ever gotten the birch beer?
5: Yes.
7: The birch beer is amazing.
5: I got that yesterday. Pretty good. I was happy with it. Yeah, no, that's why I go to the fair for the food. The rides, I'll go there and I'll watch them and I'm like,
6: No.
5: 20 years ago, Zach, all about that stuff. Mm-mm. Current, it feels like back problems are going to come out of this. The seats certainly do not fit my body, like lengthwise, so knees, done.
6: Nothing against any fair ever. I'm not trusting a fair ride, dog. It's just not happening.
5: Just all feels like it's
6: I'm not
5: hurt.
6: Sitting in there. I've seen enough videos of fair rides that go wrong. They haven't happened here, thankfully. But you see one video about people holding down the side of a fair ride because it's shaking and never again. Like, nope, I know my luck. It's not that great. Amusement park is one thing. Fair ride, that ain't happening. I don't trust myself with that.
5: I had a great time, though, yesterday. And if you're going tomorrow, check out Sal and Matt. They're going to be there from 5 to 7 again at the Alden Pools and Place Display at the Showplace building. There we go. Coming up in about 10 or so minutes, we are getting the top 25, the AP poll for college football.
6: Ooh.
5: That'll be dropping at noon today. They actually did announce a couple days prior, so that's nice. It wasn't going to just spontaneously, appear on Twitter.
6: I wonder if Purdue's cracking the top.
5: They won't.
6: I couldn't even finish that
5: sentence. I entirely care about Texas. I think also, too, there
6: I
5: was
6: do a, wonder where they are going to be.
5: There was a list. I can't remember who put it up, but it was going through the original preseason top 25 teams from last year and how many of them end the season not ranked in the top 25.
6: Yeah, that is always kind of fun. I'm going to take a stab at this. I'm going to say Texas at 7.
5: I think Texas is going to be 1.
6: Really?
5: I think Texas is going to be 1. There's a lot of NFL talent. There's a lot of hype around them. I think they'll be 1 again, which they were last year. I hate that. It's not like the NFL. Like the NFL more often than not. Like
6: oh, that's right. They have SEC bias.
5: Absolutely. Although the Big Ten is the better league. But you know the NFL, most of the time, like the teams that are like rated as the top best or the betting favorites to go win you know the Super Bowl, more often than not, they wind up in the playoffs. They'll wind up in the division around the championship, the Super Bowl, what have you. That is something like very special about college that teams can come in with so much hype and burn away immediately. I look at Clemson last year, LSU a little bit last year, Penn State absolutely.
6: Kansas State does this all the time.
5: Kansas State is like routinely going to be in the teens, and they'll finish with maybe 8 or 9 wins, but outside the top 25. Missouri, I think of always, is like 25th, and then they either fall away or they stay about there. But it's something about college. Like I'll like to kind of take a picture of this and see where we're at in like week 3, because you will have teams like Clemson.
6: USC
5: play
6: is
5: each
6: another
5: other
6: one
5: again.
6: Of those teams.
5: USC.
6: Speaking of the Big Ten,
5: a couple years ago, they started against Alabama, got blown out, and that was it for them.
6: Speaking of the Big Ten, I'm going to guess Ohio State's going to be number 1 just because I hate everything.
5: They're going to be high up as well. All right, that's going to do it for me. And Derek will be back on tomorrow. We'll talk with Sal as well. But Sabres Live coming up next on WGR.
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10: Okay, you're on the air now, so that's good. We can't talk about that
11: anymore.
10: You
11: gotta let me know when we're on the air.
10: I'm letting you know we're on the air right now. We're taking a look outside at the Alumni Plaza. And good thing the mics were not on inside here just quite yet. Dunleavy and Ray were filling in for a couple of guys you may have heard of, but they really don't need any more mention because they'll be back. They're here all the time. All right, it's Brian and Marty. How you doing?
11: All right, what are we doing?
10: I don't know. I didn't expect
11: drag
10: you to
11: drag me in here on a beautiful day, and I'm having
10: well,
11: to
10: we
11: sit.
10: Both wore our track pants in. Mine are a bit longer than yours. What happened there?
11: This is a casual day here. It's casual. Looking around, I worked for a couple hours there setting up the wrestling thing out there, the ring or whatever it's called.
10: Sure you did, yeah.
11: Did a few off the top turnbuckles and ready to go.
10: Wrestling in town, that's what Rob's referring to. WWE is here tonight, and we are going to speak with one of the wrestlers, Javon Evans, who Rob and I have never met before, and quite honestly, I've not seen much of Javon's wrestling. I've heard about him, though, and that he is a very athletic, flying off the top rope, as you mentioned, kind of guy. So it'll be interesting to talk to him. And just looking, have you taken your son to wrestling over the past decade or anything? Because you've been busy working. It's during our season mainly this stuff kind of goes on. I haven't been either since. No, hang on. You and I did go to a wrestling show, though, unintendedly.
11: No, that was that massage place in Boston. That was not wrestling. It was totally different.
10: And to get there, we had to take a very small elevator, but that's another story. You and I saw wrestling. We went to watch an Edmonton Oil King hockey game in the Western League. Yeah. Remember? And it was wrestling night, and there was a hockey game going on, and there was wrestling going on at the end of the
11: end
10: rink.
11: Of it. Yeah, I remember that. That's 100% true. Yeah, those guys were really good.
10: It was good. So imagine watching this.
11: They just
10: this
11: came
10: level.
11: Off the oil rigs, and then they jumped in, changed their clothes, and jumped up in the ring at
10: it
11: the
10: was,
11: end. But
10: yeah, it was entertaining.
11: It's interesting. It was fun. You know, I grew up as a kid watching it. What was it called? Maple Leaf Wrestling We used to watch it Saturday mornings. It used to be on, and Angelo King Kong Mosca and Andre the Giant and those kind of guys. It was fun.
10: Yeah.
11: It was either Maple Leaf Wrestling or King of the Hill Bowling out of Rochester. That there was
10: King
11: two
10: of the Hill
11: three
10: Bowling.
11: Channels that we got in my hometown.
10: I don't know if King of the Hill Bowling is still around.
11: I don't know.
10: I know Beat the Champ is. I used to watch that as a kid all the time, too.
11: It was King of the Hill back then.
10: Interesting.
11: Yeah.
10: I like to see a bunch of wrestlers bowl. That would be interesting. I'm gonna ask Javon. You should start your own TV show.
11: Maybe on the road he bowls just to put in spare time.
10: bowling wrestling.
11: But anyways.
10: All right, I had a Ric Flair t-shirt on today, Rob. But as you know, when I try to flex whatever muscle I can find, it's not that impressive. And I thought, sitting next to you and Javon today, I'm going to put on a long sleeve hoodie.
11: When I played junior, there was a big sign at the end of our rink, and it was when Rowdy Roddy Piper was really
10: nice.
11: Big.
10: Yeah.
11: And it was Rowdy Robbie Ray.
10: It
11: was there every game. So that's my connection.
10: Rowdy Robbie. I'm going to call you that all. Can you do that all year? Are you good with that?
11: Randy Moeller still does that.
10: So. All right. Good stuff.
11: Anyways, what else we got here?
10: Speaking of Randy Moeller, you don't want to talk about your weekend, do you?
11: No.
10: It's kind of a podcast thing, but I told Marty we don't. This generation of podcasters, we don't talk about our weekends. Okay. Speaking of Randy Moeller, Brad Marchand is not going to be starting, it sounds like, the season for the Florida Panthers. I'll ask for your thoughts on that after I tell you they got Brady playing with Matthew right now. I think they can afford to be without this guy and get healthy, don't you?
11: I think this whole team is going to be much better this year. They're rested, you know, going to the Cup as much as they did. That takes a lot of toll. And, you know, I think you just watch this team. They wore out last year. My only question is with Rashawn is be like, if he was kind of, it was nagging him last year, why are they waiting to August to fix whatever needs to be fixed? I would think that as an organization, you know, okay, give it a little bit of time, but, you know, waiting to this point, I think it was something that they probably should have done a little sooner,
10: right,
11: and addressed it. Will it affect the team? No. It'll only help them when we get back. I think they're deep enough, and, you know, these guys are a group of veteran guys, been there, did it. You know, bringing in Kachuk is going to be a big boost that they can ride off till this guy gets back. So I don't see it being a major factor for them. Just always knowing that he's going to be back and ready to go. Maybe he's a guy, he's getting to the age now where can't play the 82 games the way he has to play. So it may be beneficial for him.
10: I know you spend all day on Instagram because I've seen you.
11: Yeah.
10: But I've seen you do it. He put out a video this summer about he was working out at his home, I assume. I believe you mentioned that. And his daughter was working out with us. It was actually really cute. He was doing the one-leg lunges, you know, high to low and stuff, and he looked great. So I'm kind of surprised, like you, that if you were doing those lunges in the first place, you wouldn't think the guy was destined for surgery.
11: No,
10: just a few weeks ago. His daughter working out was awesome with him. The other thing I want to add to that, well, I'll ask you the question first. You kind of asked the question, but I think for the guy who hasn't played to the guy who has, why would he delay the decision? What's going on in the player's mind to make that call? Because I'm thinking he must have thought, well, I got through last year dealing with the pain, right?
11: Yeah.
10: Did he just decide, or does it come to a point in your mind where you can get to a career stage like Brad and not really worry about losing your place because you're Brad Marchand, you're being paid?
11: No, I would say that the approach would have been, hey, let's see how you react to a little time off, to working out, maybe doing, you know, treatment and seeing if it's going to be something we can fix without surgery.
10: Right.
11: And, you know, after working out and realizing that maybe that, you know, you might have aggravated it, you might have, you know, it might not be totally going away. And, you know, you make the decision as a group that, hey, yeah, I'm going to get this done and get it over with. So you miss a little bit at the beginning of the season. It happens all the time that the guys do it. It's just, I would look at it as an organization, though, I would put maybe a little more emphasis in, maybe if we just get it done and it's over with.
10: And maybe they did
11: say that.
10: And
11: then we
10: don't
11: have to worry about it.
10: Yeah, exactly.
11: Yeah, and maybe, you know, on his side, he's like, hey, let me just see if I can get through it. But, it's just tough when you wait to this point to try to do it now and make sure that you're ready to go. And, hey, and maybe you will. It's not something you can question. There's probably pros and cons. You don't know the ins and outs on it. So, you know, the decision's obviously made by the group. You know, look, we had decisions medical here that, you know, the player thought one thing, management thought something else.
10: Right.
11: And, you know, finally, you got to work your way to come to a conclusion.
10: A couple points on that. The people that you don't think about, but you would understand because you've probably been around these guys, the players that will get injured throughout the season. So someone gets injured early in the year, they can't start the year.
11: Yeah.
10: All of a sudden, when the team goes on the road, who's in the gym working out with you at the rink? Brad Marchand.
11: Yeah.
10: I mean, how you see the addition on the ice, but it's almost an addition by subtraction off the ice, too, because, I mean, you've been there. You see how guys can get bummed out. You're not around the team. You're not around any of it. All of a sudden, you're working out with Brad in the gym. I'm thinking you probably still feel like you're with the team, and he's helping keep your head in the game.
11: Yeah, but you would think early in the season, though, there wouldn't be that many guys that are dung up.
10: Florida, I mean, we're not supposed to hope anyone gets injured.
11: No, you don't. I know
10: you know where I'm going there.
11: But yeah, it always helps having a guy like that around and pushing, you know, if you got younger guys. But, you know, heck, I would say at the beginning of the season here, there's not too many guys that are staying back from trips because they're banged up. You know, maybe early in the season you got the odd groin or something that guys, you know, push it a little too hard. But for the most part, they're pretty healthy.
10: Should be ready to go.
11: But I would expect, I'm not going to sit here and say they're doing the right or wrong thing. I think a guy like him and their organization give him enough credit that they know exactly what's happening here. And they have so much depth in that lineup that they're, you know, this guy is only going to help when they come back. But they're not going to take a step back when he's not in the lineup.
10: No, because the other addition, it's almost like they picked up a free agent, is Barkov's back.
11: Yeah, and you went a whole season with one of the top 10 players in the NHL, and you battled your way through it, so
10: maybe top five players.
11: It really could be, and just having him back, it's something that can't imagine what a guy like that adds, not only to your room, but when he walks into the room, they go, okay, he's back, here we go again, and you're going to, raise your team back up to that same level. It really kind of can help you put yourself into a position mentally off the start of a season. As long as this guy can stay healthy, rolling through, you're looking at them. It's a pretty deep lineup that they have that they can lean on a lot of different guys. And, hey, for the most part last year, they hung in there, and they did pretty well. And, injuries and wear and tear just caught up to them.
10: Yeah, I think wear and tear, you're right, is a big thing. You're not going to watch many soccer documentaries on Netflix, I know, but there's one about, talk about toughness and playing through it.
11: Soccer?
10: Jose Mourinho, a well-known worldwide coach who basically goes to a team, wins right away, just changes the culture, wins, often will leave after winning, say, my job is done, I'm going somewhere else, I want to be somewhere else. Or he'll stick around, and after three seasons, it will fizzle a little bit because he's so hard and so intense on those first 2 years to change a team's thinking and culture. He had a quote, I think it was, I don't know if it's a three or four part, I think part one or two that I've watched so far. He said, I don't want to hear that you have pain. Don't tell me you're injured if it's pain. Get the shot and get on the pitch.
11: Soccer guys are incredibly tough, and you see them all the time when they're laying on the field and rolling around. They're tough as nails.
10: The acting and the injuries are two different things.
11: But I get
10: the
11: part about the coach. That's a John Tortorella. A guy that can come in.
10: Get a shot.
11: Instantly have success because he pushes them there. But the problem this day and age is the message gets old quick. So that's why he's probably realizes that message after, three or four years may get old and people aren't going to have the same reaction to it. So he moves on.
10: Yeah.
11: And does it somewhere else.
10: Sometimes, not to be too much about it, but sometimes he has a success, and I guess there's been some members of ownership above him that feel that they're the reason for the success, and then they butt heads, and then all of a sudden it's a great documentary. It's worth watching for those who don't like soccer, even, because you just get that side of it. The Atlantic Division, I've said with Marty, every game, at least for what you and I do, especially here in this rink with these fans and after what we all went through last year for the first time finally in a long time, to me it's going to feel like a playoff game. And I can't think of one single team in the Atlantic Division that it's not going to feel like a playoff game, starting with Florida being back to healthy, Tampa, playoff series we had with Montreal, playoff series we had with Boston, and then you're going to look at, obviously, Detroit has some issues they're trying to work through. And Ottawa, you're not sure what they're going to be with Brady gone from that group. But as a whole,
11: Toronto.
10: And then Toronto's changes are all over the place. And a lot of them, actually, I don't know how you're not at this point in time, at least on paper, kind of impressed with the attempt at reshaping that team. So
11: I'm looking at our side, Dan, it's going to be and a side where you need every point you're going to get, because there could be a lot of teams on our side, or a few handful, that, might reach that high 90, 100 point, and they might be on the outside looking in. And I think that this is going to be, interdivision conference games are going to be so, so important here to make sure that, you get yourself set up. But
10: you're not wrong. Even just to get a point.
11: One point.
10: Don't go down two in the hole from a loss.
11: Don't think that, you're playing Toronto or something and that point's not going to be huge. I think that you really have to put a big emphasis on getting those points from your you know, Atlantic side, that you can make sure that you can stack them up, because it's going to be tough. Every night's going to be tough. You know, the rest of the league, maybe, you know, there's a lot of teams that maybe starting to build a little bit and take a step back. But on our side here, I think it's just, it's crazy, with the exception of a couple teams, how hard it's going to be to get themselves into that top spot again.
10: Okay, you know what's crazy? The second week in October, and I know you've seen it, but I'm just bringing it up to share with you here on the monitor. Starting at home with a 1 o'clock game against Florida, and then back-to-back, so you're going to Montreal the next night, then Toronto, and then back to Montreal. Yeah. I mean, I don't know about you. I mean, I haven't, you know, I've been in the industry a while, but to go Montreal, Toronto, back to Montreal, have you ever recalled
11: doing that? No, I've never
10: done
11: that before, you know, as a player doing this job too. And that was, you know, when you do look at the schedule, that's probably the week that kind of stands out to you the most. But, you know, that at that point in the season could be a huge week.
10: Oh, and then afterwards, yeah, look at afterwards. You get Philly and then Washington right after that. So,
11: after
10: anyway.
11: Coming up, Minnesota. And
10: yeah. And then you go to California. But anyway, that I just thought that was interesting. And I a lot of people brought it up. What are you doing going to Montreal, then to Toronto, and then hopping back to Montreal?
11: Well, the great thing is you only got to clear customs, you know, once going in and once coming
10: that's
11: out.
10: That's true.
11: At all three
10: yeah.
11: games. So.
10: Yeah, so that's part of it. And then, yeah, as I say, the Atlantic Division, at least for me. And thank goodness it is. Thank goodness we're at a time
11: well,
10: when
11: I
10: every
11: think
10: game.
11: It is good. And then I think especially – you know, even if you're on a weaker side, say the West, or you're strong,
10: yep.
11: You're playing a majority of your games against this side, okay? So the majority of your games are all the teams in the East and that you're competing for. And that just puts a higher emphasis on every game, how important it is. I think it's better for the fans as well. You know, a lot of the times I sit there and I wish we'd go back and you're playing, you know, the teams in your own division a few more times and try to build that rivalry and try to create that hatred a little bit. I think this might have a little better chance of doing it now in a way that, you know, maybe not set up for it. But because the side, the East, is going to be so good and so deep, that these games are going to be huge. And I think that just raises the excitement level to everything. And it's also good for the players, too.
10: Yep.
11: You know, you're in a point in the season there where, you know, you got to push it. You got to level it. You got to raise that level, and you got to be in a position, because in a bad week or two could put you in a tough position to battle back.
10: Yeah, you're gonna almost think you have to win the first two, but Columbus is never an easy game for this side here in Buffalo for whatever reason. Chicago's going to come in, and no one's going to give them a chance without Bedard in the lineup, and Byram's still trying to find his way as the number one defenseman. But then you've got Minnesota, Dallas, and Utah coming in, so no
11: tough
10: game.
11: Start.
10: No game is going to be easy,
11: start.
10: That's for sure. All right, I hear Tom in my ear a little bit, but I don't have any message yet. All right, let's do that then. It's a promo time. 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He'll be between the benches. I'll be upstairs. So otherwise, we'd chip in with that. All right, we've got a wrestler coming in here in just a moment, and we're going to talk a little bit about the WWE with Javon Evans, an up-and-coming WWE superstar. He's going to tell us he's already here on Sabres Live.
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0: this to drop out. I wanted to keep rolling. There's good energy here. Javon Evans joins us in studio on Sabres Live. Carolina.
1: Long time ago. Not so much now.
0: Razor and Javon.
2: Yo!
0: You know what?
2: What's up?
1: No, I don't think you're that bad. I think you and I, we close this door and we leave the cameras going and see who walks out of here.
2: I think so, too.
1: Who goes?
3: Excuse me.
1: If I could last 30, if I could get 30 seconds in, I'm kidding. You're way too young.
2: I ain't stretched yet.
1: You haven't stretched?
2: Yeah, I haven't stretched
1: in about 23 years.
2: 23 years?
1: Other than out. Stretch out.
2: Okay,
1: neck
2: I see.
1: Gets a little bigger.
2: I see. I feel you. Yeah. How y'all?
1: It's called old age.
0: Good. Huh? Good to see you. I love the attitude, man. You're a happy human being.
2: Yeah, gotta be. You know what I mean? I'm still alive. Come on.
0: Yeah. Exactly.
2: Sure.
0: Yeah. Let's start with it. What got you into it? I mean, you're all of 22 years of age, right?
2: So.
0: About
2: a lot of years.
0: Yeah, what, did you start wrestling at 5 or something?
2: No, I started wrestling at 13.
0: All right.
2: Yeah, I started training. I just always watched it. You know, my family was fans of it, and my mom and dad. My father actually proposed to my mom in, like, a wrestling restaurant.
0: Really?
2: You know what
0: cool.
2: I mean? So it's kind of ironic that, like, now I'm a wrestler, you know?
0: Yeah. I want to know where the wrestling restaurant is.
2: I'm not really sure. I think it was somewhere.
0: We're on the
2: uptown,
0: road a lot, so we need to find different restaurants.
2: That's
1: but
2: true.
1: How do you get
2: I don't
1: into,
2: know if it's still up though?
1: How do you get into wrestling?
2: Like
1: I know with us,
2: process?
1: Okay, hey, we play as a kid coming up through, you know, junior college, you know, to the pros. How do you where do you go?
2: So
1: what do you do?
2: Honestly, you gotta go to a training school. You know what I mean? You go to a training school and they teach you the basics, like the, you know, the roles, the steps, all that. And most likely that training school also runs their own show. So then, like, once you graduate wrestling school, depending on how the process is, you go into, like, the independent scene where you can just wrestle for any company, not under contract, and you're kind of just like your own businessman at that point. And then you get scouted, hopefully. And then or you might just know somebody that already has a job. But most of the time you get scouted, get a tryout, and then, boom, you're in the E.
0: So are there wrestling schools that are more well-known or regarded that you would want to attend if you're younger and having interest at 13? I know there's, like, MMA's kind of like that, too, where there are certain camps you want to be in.
2: Yeah, well, so it's not really smart to train at the age of 13, especially for, you know, wrestling. Like, if anything, probably you should start at 16 minimum. I was just lucky and blessed to have an opportunity where I can train at 13 years old.
0: What's the first move you ever tried at 13? Like, what were you watching on TV and you said, okay, maybe I shouldn't do this, but I want to try this.
2: I was trying any move right when I stepped in. I ain't going to lie. Honestly, probably, I think my first move that I tried was the John Cena's finisher. It's called an AA.
0: Yep.
2: I think I just picked somebody up and just said, well, let me see if I can do it.
0: Yeah.
2: You know,
0: because
2: I was just a big John Cena fan, but that's just me watching too much Monday Night Raw, which is in Buffalo. Tonight.
1: Come down. Check it out. Okay, my question would be, in hockey, overtime, it's got faster, more skilled, all that kind of thing. Maybe not as physical as it used to be.
2: Mm-hmm.
1: But it just seems like there's a lot of emphasis put on not the entertainment side, but really pushing the envelope all the time to try new things. Like, there's things guys do out there now offensively that if we did when we played, we'd probably get benched when we get back. You're trying to show off or you're trying to be a hot dog out there.
2: Right.
1: Is there pressure on always trying to raise that level of the entertainment side or the you know, the abilities or the tricks or
2: I feel like
1: moves?
2: It depends on that person, you know what I mean? Like, everybody kind of has, like, a different goal, you know? For me right now, I'm just trying to grind to get my name out there, so every opportunity that I get, I'm going to try to make the last opportunity look like I wasn't trying. You know what I mean?
1: Yeah.
2: Like, every moment I get, I try to make it look better, you know? So with me personally, every time, I'm trying to get the moment of the year. You know what I mean?
0: Yeah.
2: You know, but that's just me, though. That's just me. Everybody kind of has, like, a different goal and a different process.
0: Part of the process is there's team sports, and then this is an interesting one, isn't it? Because you're an individual. But when you are out there, you are working as a team at the same time for good reason, right? The athleticism is so unbelievable that you kind of understand who you're working with and they've got to understand you. For being in here at such a, I'll say, tender age, and obviously you've accomplished a lot already looking at what you've been through and what you've accomplished. Congratulations on all of this, because it's fantastic. It's a long list already. So when you go into a match, how long throughout the day or how much time do you have to prepare with who you're working with and what you're, you know, what you need to work through or understand yeah. about one another so you guys can walk out of that ring
2: yeah.
0: and do the next show?
2: Well, honestly, it's a lot of film study. You know, it's kind of just like a regular sport, you know. Like
0: okay.
2: you want to understand who your opponent is and, like, all right, what moves do they do? What moves do you need to be ready for? Stuff like that.
0: Mm-hmm.
2: But honestly, bro, I've been doing it for so long. Like, I don't really – it doesn't take me, like, all day to, you know, get ready for a match, you know. Like, I can probably spend, like, 30 minutes to an hour just thinking about a match. Maybe less and be like, all right. I'm good. You know,
0: so you're good. You feel you can ad lib in any kind of match that comes up. You've got.
2: But I mean, I ain't trying to toot my own horn. You know what I mean?
0: No, you should.
2: You know what I mean? But no,
1: I used to, but I can't now.
2: Nah.
0: Yeah, he toots all right, but it's not his horn.
2: It's not the horn. Yeah.
1: There guys out there though. You're in this business that you like. I know when I fought a lot.
2: Yeah.
1: And there was guys I hated.
2: For sure.
1: And like I hated them. I'd like. Gouge your eyes out if I could.
2: Yeah.
1: Is there hatred in?
2: I mean, yeah, like right now I hate a wrestler named Big Cass, you know.
1: Yeah, I don't like that guy either.
2: Yeah, see, we'll exactly. Yeah, we'll get him.
0: I won't like him for you either then.
2: You
0: all right.
2: See?
0: Yeah, we're against.
2: That's what I love to hear.
0: Teammates.
2: Come on now.
0: Yeah.
2: Nah, he attacked me on his first night back. Kind of like for no reason. Like I didn't really do anything to him. He just wanted to make a statement.
0: What's his name?
2: Big Cass.
0: Big Cass?
2: Big Cass.
0: Is he big?
1: We'll bury that guy.
2: He's pretty tall.
0: Right.
2: Yeah.
0: Big, you better be big, because the team just got larger here for our friend Javon by two. Now you got to deal with three of us next time you come for the man.
1: You're like half size, Dan. You'd all be right? Like the little fly. Then
0: now I got to leave here. We want to show you
1: run
0: some...
1: run around and wear you down.
0: We want to show you some clips of Rob doing his work here on Sabres Live. So
2: we'll
0: you can see what Rob Ray used to do for a living here. On skates, keep this in mind, right?
1: See?
2: Mm-hmm.
1: Like this guy right here, I did not hate him. But you know what? We're trying to knock each other's head off.
2: Right.
1: Then there's other guys that you got down and you started kneeing them, you're scratching them. And
2: he's doing what you got to do.
1: You're just doing what you're doing.
2: I love how you said he was doing that for a living. It like, not hockey. He was just fighting in hockey for a living.
0: Oh, he
1: well,
0: had
1: you know,
0: his...
1: Remember when you said you were... doing something and you did what you were told?
2: Yeah.
1: Right?
2: Yeah.
1: I was told I didn't play that way coming up through.
2: Mm.
1: And then I hit to this level and they're like, hey, we need a guy to do this. You want to do it? And I'm like 19, 20 years old. And I'm like, hell yeah, show me how.
2: Come on now.
1: And so I either would have done it and I would have been, or and maybe had a chance to play and said no, and then I would have been done. Mm. I would have been 20, 21 years old out of the business and back home farming.
2: That's real. Well,
1: so it's the way it is.
2: I have your back.
1: Do you? I think we could take on a lot.
0: It's a good team.
2: Yeah, come on.
0: It's a good team there.
1: What about the wear and tear, though? You guys are on the road a ton.
2: Yeah.
1: Like, we're on the road, and we complain about it all the time,
2: mm-hmm.
1: but it's 82 games a year, so you know, everything's nice hotels, nice flight, nice this. You're there within a couple hours.
2: Yeah.
1: But it's got to wear on you. You guys are on the road a ton.
2: It does. It does. I mean, we land in a platform that has a thin layer of padding and just... made out of steel and wood, you know what I mean? And metal and wood, and then, like, of course, you know, the flights, you know, the traveling. Like you said, it does suck, but this is what we love doing, you know? Yeah. Like, we knew this was part of the game going into it, you know? So, like, yes, it's not what we prefer, but at the end of the day, we are doing what we love to do, and that's wrestling.
1: Yeah.
2: And entertain y'all, you feel me?
0: Yeah. I don't know how much I'll ask. You can answer or not. So do you all travel together as a group all the time just to get a bit of the
2: not all the time.
0: Pull the curtain a little bit?
2: Yeah, no. Nah, I mean, like, everybody doesn't live in, like, the same, you know, same, like, city or anything.
0: Right,
2: you know?
0: so meeting it.
2: We kind of just meet up here.
0: Right.
2: at the arena.
0: Where'd you fly in here from then? Did you just do an event? Okay.
2: Yeah. No, I didn't. Well, I had like media and stuff, but I live in Orlando.
0: All right.
2: So, you know, just, well, for everybody that's listening, if you're in Orlando, I live there now. So, you know, if you see somebody that looks like Javon Evans, most likely it's me.
0: It's him.
2: Yeah.
1: Come say hello.
2: Yeah, just say what's up.
1: You know? Yeah, what's up? How you doing?
0: Yeah, say hello. So what's, who you fighting tonight?
2: Well, tonight, I don't really have a match. I just wanted to, you know, run to the ring whenever I have an opportunity and just call out Big Cass. Because I just want to throw hands with him real quick.
0: Okay, I see what might be going on.
2: Yeah. But, you know, it's all good. We got other matches. We got Rey Mysterio versus Chad Gable for the IC title. That's going to be a crazy match. What else? We got a big story right now. Solo Sikoa, you know, he's Roman Reigns' cousin, Jay and Jimmy Uso's little brother, right? But Jay Uso just beat him. So now he has to rejoin the bloodline, which is like, that's like the big dog group, you know what I mean?
0: Does your cousin wrestle? You have a cousin that wrestles?
2: Yeah. Her name is B-Fab.
0: And she wrestle in the same company or?
2: Yeah. Just different brand.
0: Okay.
2: Just different brand. So I do have a cousin.
0: Yeah. You guys close or?
2: Yeah. Actually, we just found out that we're cousins. So now it's kind of like, now we got our own bloodline.
0: That's crazy. How'd you find out?
2: So she told me, but I think one of her family members told her. So I don't really know the specifics about it.
0: Yeah.
2: But it's in there somewhere, you know what I mean? Come on now.
1: I'm related to John Cena.
2: I can see it.
1: We look like
2: I can see it.
0: Yeah,
1: we kinda got the same body. Hey, what do you know about hockey?
2: Very minimum, but I do know about the Canes, man. The Hurricanes. Come on now, North Carolina, NC stand up.
1: No, you give them credit. You know, it's a good team. It's been good for very long, and they play a hard game.
2: Oh, yeah. They be doing their thing. What do you think about the Canes?
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2: Oh, okay.
3: See, I can hear a lot of guys are going to say, oh, yeah, I know everything. No, I don't.
2: You'll say it. Yeah, bro. I don't know.
3: And if I don't know it, I just make it up.
2: That's fine.
3: I just say, hey, this is what's going on.
2: Just give him a nickname.
3: Me?
2: Yeah. You have a nickname?
4: Now, we talked. We were just going to air about this, remember?
3: Sugar.
2: What do you want?
3: Sugar. Yeah. On my sticks, I had Sugar Ray. The trainers put Sugar Ray on.
2: Oh, that's tough. Like, yeah.
4: So he could just walk down to the ring throwing candy at all the kids in the crowd and everything. You'd be Sugar.
2: Yeah, Sugar Ray, dog.
4: I like it. What was the moment like when you found out that you'd made the WWE roster? I mean,
2: it was wild, I think. So,
4: and how did you find it?
2: Oh, all right, bet. Yeah, I had a tryout, and then I think like later that a couple days after, I got a call from a scout, and he was like, "Hey, are you ready to move to Orlando?" And I was like, "Yeah, I mean, if you know WWE hires me, like I'll be ready." You right. know. And then he was like, "Yo, well, yeah, they're gonna hire you in a couple days, so just you know be ready. They'll give you the call." And I was like, "All right, cool." And then I hung up. And it was kind of like a surreal moment because, like, they didn't send me the contract yet. So I was kind of like, maybe.
4: Was that a prank?
2: Yeah, maybe it's just a little idea. You know what I mean? And then once I made it to Raw on SmackDown, that was just like another goal that I accomplished, you know? And I felt like it was just such a great feeling. But now, you know, I got other goals that I want to, you know, accomplish and do. So I feel like I'm in the right hands to do it.
4: Have you had a word with the boss? And if so, what has Triple H said to you about how he wants you to be you?
2: Yeah, bro. Literally, that's all he says, bro. Just, I feel like I'm so unique and different, and I'm so young, you know what I mean, that I can kind of just be myself. And, you know, Uncle H, that's how I call him, bro. Uncle H, bro, he understands that, you know? So it's kind of great working under somebody that knows who you are and understands what you want to be, who you are. It's fire.
3: That would be important, though, for him to take the time to get to know each of you guys.
2: Yeah.
3: To see what you're all about. Because some things will work in certain players or wrestlers, and some wouldn't.
2: Mm-hmm.
3: But I think that same as a coach in hockey. It's so important, not just what he does on the ice, but the person he is.
2: To see how far
3: he can push him. What buttons can he push to make him maybe go to that next level?
2: Exactly. And he has the power to do all that.
3: Cool.
2: Yeah.
4: Do you have room in here to do a double springboard cutter on Razor? Probably not.
2: We can make it work.
4: By the way, that's not a for real
3: My
4: question.
3: My feet don't leave the ground anymore. Okay? I think it's awesome. I think the cool thing is I've learned here that you can go to a school or you can go to these camps and become a wrestler. I think, as somebody that's watched it over the years, I was like, how the hell do you ever become like, you don't take it in school. You don't,
2: right.
3: You know, wrestling is totally different than college and high school and that, but it's a unique art that it takes time to learn. Mm-hmm. And where the heck do you go do it?
2: It's different because, you know, back in the day, like, there wasn't any wrestling schools. It was kind of just, you know, if you knew somebody, you would train under them, and then hopefully they knew somebody that would get you a job. But now, you know, it's a little easier access.
3: Cool.
2: Yeah.
4: All right, well, good stuff. Listen, we want to thank you for coming in.
2: Appreciate y'all. Yeah, pleasure for having me. This
4: pleasure to meet the person. I mean, you've got a job to do, and it's the job you always wanted, so congrats on that. But you seem like such a good guy.
3: Wonderful personality.
2: You. Thank you.
4: Yeah,
2: thank
3: good
2: you.
3: Personality. Don't give that up.
2: For sure. Okay? Yeah. I got you, OG. Thank you.
3: Okay, yeah. Let me just tell you, when you get to the end and you're not enjoying it anymore, it's time to quit.
2: Yes, sir.
4: All right, there you go. Well, we should probably have our guests talk about it, but don't miss it. Monday Night Raw. 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That means Razor, Sugar Razor, and Javon could meet in the ring tonight. Who knows? 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
2: No, it's a lot of fun. We've had our kids in this, and put a team in. They compete during the day. It's a lot of fun. I think it's fantastic for the kids to get out there. Usually, some of the guys stop by there and introduce themselves to the kids and have a little fun. So, yeah, I think it's a great day. It's a great event. So, if you got a group of kids, get them out there, get them enrolled, get them down there, and play some ball hockey.
1: Everybody who takes part as well, we should let them know, competing in this street hockey tournament receives a gift and two tickets for the Sabres preseason game against Columbus.
2: We used to play ball hockey every day on the street.
1: Why don't we have a team in this?
2: Every day on the street, man. We grew up. That was the thing we did. It was, you know, the cars would come, move the nets, and it was so much fun. And even where I live now, when I first moved there, it was like you seen the kids were out there all the time, and now I haven't seen a ball hockey game going on in the street in years anywhere.
1: No, and like I say, I don't know about you, but the dads on the street, they would come out and play, and that was actually the best part as a kid, because you would have everybody's father coming out, and he'd always try to beat them, and they'd stick it to you once in a while.
2: Yeah, or one of the kids that owned the net got mad when they got mad and they took their net home.
1: Yeah, but you just put two gloves down.
2: You were done.
1: Right?
2: Wow.
1: When the net was taken, he had one.
2: Damn,
1: and
2: we shot the ball hard enough that, you know, you needed a net to put it in.
1: But that was half the fun.
2: No,
1: you'd have one
2: when
1: net
2: you used
1: sometimes.
2: That, you remember you used to go to school and you had the plastic lunch boxes?
1: Yeah.
2: Right?
1: Mm-hmm.
2: And you'd put those down for posts.
1: You had a Snoopy lunch box. Is that what you're trying to say?
2: You used a tennis ball or a hockey ball and you played hockey with your feet.
1: Yeah.
2: Until that box got cold and it got hit and there'd be a hole through it and you'd have to go home and get in trouble from your parents because you use it as a post for your hockey game?
1: You'd like this. I played goal once with ball hockey, and we weren't using the orange ball this day. It was a frozen tennis ball. It was that cold. I got hit right in the bugle and bled the entire game.
2: But that's going to be a good thing for maybe this winter. Hockey. We go out on the ice, and you put the goalie equipment on.
1: We've talked about this before.
2: Me take shots on you, or guys take shots on
1: you. I'm willing to look that
2: square in the eye.
1: By the way, it smells so good in here.
2: It does.
1: We'd like to thank Javon Evans.
2: Man, it was unbelievable.
1: We got to ask
2: staying
1: him.
2: Here.
1: Yeah, it's just hanging.
2: It is.
1: I wonder if it'll last through tomorrow for you and Marty.
2: I'll let you know.
1: It's never smelled so good in here. We didn't have body sprays when we were kids.
2: No.
1: No,
2: you'd have to.
1: You had to use a scented soap, and that's all you got.
2: Some of us are so big you need a crop duster to put it on, so.
1: All right. Well, that's knocked the air right out of the barrel for what we're supposed to talk about next. We're going to guess the fight. You ready for that?
2: Guess the fight.
1: Razor's had a couple of fights in his career, if you weren't aware. And we're going to do a little guess the fight. We're going to go to Philadelphia before this new scoreboard and stuff going on now. And they're getting a new rink, too, aren't they? In Philly?
2: Yeah, I think they are.
1: I think they are.
2: Yeah. I can remember one night in the old rink, and it had low glass behind the bench, right?
1: In the old Spectrum.
2: And John Muckler and John Tortorella. And Mux is yelling and screaming at somebody. And all of a sudden, Torch comes over to try to help out. And the glass was low. And Torch is hanging over. And the fan, grabbed onto Torch's tie, right?
1: Yeah.
2: And he had his foot up on the glass, pulling Torch's tie like this. And it was like cutting the circulation out. Finally, Torch got away, and he goes over to Peach and he's going,
1: Cut it.
2: So he literally had to cut the tie off him because the fan had a hold of the tie and his foot up on the glass choking him.
1: Game he's done since, he should have a cut-off tie in Philly just to
2: Poor Torts one day in Washington, puck came on the bench, hit him in the jaw, broke his jaw, and he refused to leave the bench because he was like, I don't need it. And he ended up having a broken jaw. I had to get it wired after the game and everything.
1: That's Jose Mourinho right there. Yeah. I do not let you see. I have no pain. Nope. You ask me these questions, and who cares? I win. That's all he says.
2: Yeah.
1: All right, let's get to a fight. 0-3 Philadelphia.
2: Okay.
1: And the fight ended in a knockout.
2: A knockout?
1: Yeah.
2: Who's judging knockouts here?
1: I'm just going with what I'm told. And you're right. A knockout is eyes rolling up in the back of your head. So somebody got knocked. Let's say knocked down.
2: Knocked down.
1: All right. You could probably guess this.
2: 0-3?
1: Yeah. First name is Todd.
2: Philadelphia would be Todd Fedoruk.
1: Todd Fedoruk. Who We run. The interesting thing is, we're going to look at that fight. We run into these.
2: Well, Todd does color on the radio for Philadelphia now. And, you know, this fight, he was, this is, could have been one of his first games. And he came up to me and he's like, hey, give me a chance. Give me a chance. Will you fight me? Will you fight me? And I'm like, part of the game. I'm like, ah, eventually got to the point where like, yeah, let's do this and get it over with. And the fight ends and everything. And he's so thankful for allowing him to fight me.
1: Yeah,
2: that he's like, thanks, man. Thanks. I was greatest. I was unbelievable in my first fight and all this kind of thing. He was so excited.
1: Do you know what number fight that was for you?
2: No, I don't.
1: You got him good at the end there.
2: I don't know.
1: You waiting for the big guy just to drop his arms for a heartbeat and then you go?
2: I mean, he looked. No, I always just like grabbing on with my left hand and grabbing, you know, that right shoulder pad.
1: Can we show that again?
2: And tucking my head in. And, you know, a lot of the times when you're fighting guys bigger, like that he was a big man, you're just kind of coming over and I always found if I tucked my head down, it was harder for him to hit, obviously.
1: Right.
2: And but you just kind of brought your hands together. And right. Just, you could just throw with your eyes shut if you had to and just brought your hands together. And eventually you're hitting his head because your left hand is pretty much right beside his shoulder right along his head there. So you just kind of brought it together and ended up catching him a little bit there and he went down. But it was good. My favorite fight in Philadelphia was Dave Brown. And I always looked at Dave Brown kind of like, oh, my God, scary man, you know, and everything about him, just the way he looked and the way he acted and the way he played. And somehow we got to get in a fight at one point. We squared off, and it was in Philadelphia. And I can remember John Muckler on the bench screaming, Razor, don't do it. Don't do it. Don't do it. And I'm like, too late now. Too late. We're into this. And, you know, we came together and had a good fight. And I caught him on the end there, and he just kind of buckled in, and he was like, Didn't expect that.
1: Yeah.
2: And so it was pretty cool. I was.
1: What a nice guy.
2: But Philly was always the place.
1: What a nice guy.
2: Yeah, right? super nice guy. You know, Philadelphia in the playoffs, man. Somebody threw a water bottle. And I was standing on the bench the night. I wasn't playing in the playoff game. And Lindy let me be on the bench. And so standing there, and somebody threw a water bottle down from the top, hit Lindy right in the head. I thought it killed him. It was just.
1: Lindy let you be on the bench or wanted you on the bench?
2: Yeah, Phil, it was always something in Philly. You'd sit in your hotel in Philly, and if you didn't shut your phone off, like in the room, the people would be phoning you all night long, all through the next day. We're going to kill you. We're going to kill you. This and that. Yeah, they were relentless, the fans there.
1: I don't believe Philadelphia people are like that.
2: Yeah, they are. They're good people,
1: though. Yeah, they're amazing people. They're passionate about their teams and just be on the right side for a couple of hours and get home, and then you can.
2: Yeah.
1: All right, let's get to this date in hockey history for a little bit, just because I'm being told in my earpiece to do that. Daniel Briere announced his retirement in 2015. Do you remember that day?
2: No.
1: Okay, let's move on. Red Wings acquired defenseman Marc Bergevin on August 17th, 1995, from the Tampa Bay Lightning in exchange for Sean Byrne, a third-round pick. Bergevin goes on to play 70 games in the 95-96 season, his only season in Detroit. He signed with the Blues the following offseason. We get the pleasure now of traveling with Mr. Bergevin, who's a member of the front office. You know him much better than I. He's a well-dressed man, I'll say that much.
2: Well-dressed man, very smart, funny. When he played, he was a very good player, very good, you know, defenseman, played hard, everything, but he was always talking out there. He was always that guy that had a smart something to say to you and trying to get under your skin and everything, and always has jokes, and he still does, but he was a heck of a player, and he was the kind of guy you just, you had to expect there was something coming out of his mouth, because he would say it to anybody. And he didn't care, and a lot of the times he really didn't care all the time what he said. But it was never really bad, but I think he did his homework on a lot of guys and really kind of knew a lot of more in-depth on what was going on in their lives a little bit more than you normally would. So he was always entertaining when you played against him.
1: There might be certain traits in some guys I could ask you, are you surprised that Steve Yzerman ever became a general manager? Yeah. And are you surprised that Bergevin wound up being in this part of the game, given the personality that it had? Or I know you never really probably gave him
2: a thought. He had good personality, got along with everybody, so that communication was always very good.
1: Right.
2: And you know, guys liked him, so they were willing to, you know, maybe work with him. I think, sometimes when years ago when I first met him, then kind of being out a few times with him, you're like, okay.
1: Yeah.
2: But now, you know, he's that guy. He's very serious about what he does. And but I think his personality is so good that that really kind of opens up a lot of doors for him to be able to do what he has to do. And guys are willing to deal with him because he's fair and honest. And I think that's the big thing in the game. If you're fair and honest, you know, other general managers and other teams are going to be willing to deal with you. There's a lot of guys out there that, that are in that position that are a little snaky, and guys don't want to deal with them. But Hershey's a good man.
1: Good working with you. It never smelled better.
2: Oh.
1: Marty and Razor tomorrow. Have a good rest of your day.
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5: Yeah, I thought he did a great job of communicating well with the offensive and defensive staff and understanding what was going on in the game. And no doubt a change for him, wearing a lot of different hats on the sideline. And then on top of that, you got to worry about when do I challenge. So you got to have a lot of trust in a lot of people.
6: Allen rolling right, pump fakes. Good pressure again by the Panthers. Allen keeping the play alive. And he's got Keon Coleman for a touchdown. Solomon coming with pressure, and Pickett is in trouble, and down he goes. Solomon came from one side, and then at the other side, it was TJ Parker applying the heat.
7: I didn't think there was ever a moment, you know, through the game that I was kind of felt like I was out of it or trying to figure it all out. Look, I had a lot of fun out there. You know, I miss football, right? And so it was good. I felt like the energy on the sideline was something that we were really, you know, preaching to the guys, and I thought it was important.
8: Tim Graham and Brad Ryder on WGR.
9: You do such a good job with those things, Senior Advisor Dandale. But my favorite part is when you say our names like that. I like that part, when you talk like this and say my name.
10: Because the official big voice guy doesn't say my name anymore. I've got recordings of him saying my name at my house. I could just bring them in and we could have that. But
11: I think I need those.
10: I don't know but he never said Tim Graham. Tim didn't work here 20 years ago like I did. So I don't know.
11: We can AI it.
10: We'll figure it out. Or we could just get the guy who says the names to say the names. We could just make this a real thing, but it's difficult. Tim's not here today or this week, but he's on at 2:00 every day. So anyway, he's got Cleveland assignments anyway, because the Bills are going to be in Cleveland for a practice on Thursday and a game on Saturday. And Tim's from Cleveland, so it's all turned into like a say hi to mom type of deal. So Tim is in Cleveland all week. He might not be there yet. Maybe he's driving there. I'm not positive. He'll join me at 2:00. Tim will be on every day this week at 2:00. I can't speak for Friday. I won't be here Friday. I got something else I got to do. So that's where we are. I'm walking through the hall here at WGR, the Odyssey building at 500 Corporate Parkway in Amherst. And a guy goes, hey, heard you on Saturday. I said, yeah. I said, sounded good. I said, thank you. I said, I don't know about this whole line. I said, what the hell are you talking about? And it did remind me that early in the game, Josh Allen was touched more than I want him touched. I don't want anybody touching Josh Allen. Haley only, from now through September. Just no touching of the Allen. And he got hit a couple times. He was sacked 1.5 times. Because one, it almost looked like they let up like it was training camp, and I thought that was cool and respectful. But there was that, and then he was hit after he threw another time. But it was early on, and I'm sitting here next to Zach Jones, who is very anti-real people playing in the preseason, specifically that dude. And I started to see his side of things as Allen is being touched. It's like, all right, yeah, I guess I've seen enough too. But I hadn't seen enough. I wanted to watch a couple drives. I wanted to see what the DJ Moore thing looked like. Great. I wanted to see that touchdown to Keon Coleman. I wanted all of it. And a couple hits were taken, and everything's fine. But I got where he was coming from because he got hit. But this guy mentioning the O-line to me, here's what I took out of Saturday. And general topic for the day, for the show. What'd you take out of Saturday? And that can encompass everything else that you're thinking about the team. But specifically,

0: what we saw on Saturday involves setting foot in a new stadium for the first time for a game. That happened. If you were there, call me. You could watch on TV. You could have not watched on TV and just listened to our Gamecast, which was great, by the way. Zach Jones, Derek Kramer, and me just hanging out, watching the game, talking about it, kind of. I thought that was awesome. That was a first time, first effort at that by the staff here at the radio station. I thought it went extremely well. It was cool. So that's what I did. I mean, I watched the game with no audio, sitting in this studio, one chair from where I am right now, with Zach and Derek. It was great. And then we did post-game. It was me and Joe Calley, and that was great, I think. Whatever, I was happy with it. But today's show, Monday after the first preseason game, first of three, I think we're just taking the temperature of the community right now. Like, that's my civic duty, is to ask you, how you feeling? What'd you think? How did it go? What's your opinion now compared to what was your opinion Friday? Here we go, man. It's football season. It's on. So the very generic question that I will pose to you today and invite you to call in regarding is, what are you thinking? 803-0550. That's it. Bills played. The guy down the hall is like, I don't know about that O-line. My reaction is, that looked like a Super Bowl champion toying with an also-ran. That's what I saw. I saw a real team against a not real team. I saw receivers running wide open because there's a number one guy here. Yeah, it's Carolina. Yeah, it's the preseason. But they were trying too. Every guy out there is trying to keep his job. And you're not keeping your job trying to keep up with these guys in this offense with that quarterback. That's what I saw. Again, with the caveat, yeah, it was preseason. It was preseason game one. It wasn't real. It doesn't matter. It was Carolina and they stink. Even though they went 8-9 last year. They won 8 games. That team won 8 games. But I walk away from that. I don't want to say I laid down a new bet on the Bills to win the Super Bowl. That looked like a Super Bowl contender like we've had here for 6-7 years now. That's what it looked like to me. What did you see? 803-0550. Feel free to chime in. You watched the game. You've thought about the game. You've been talking about the game. I don't need to sit here and talk to myself all day long just because Tim's in Cleveland. You can be a part of it too because we like to connect with the fans. 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There's a lot of stuff on Twitter. I was talking about Twitter today. X, whatever. I have like 1/20th of the followers that, say, Sal does or Jeremy does, whatever. Guys that have been on the air the whole time Twitter became a thing. It makes sense. I'm this guy that's been in the background for several years. I'm doing all right. I'm in the, 8,000 range, but not even quite at 8,000. And I'm hanging out, talking Bills with dudes at 200,000 or whatever. Can you guys help? At Brad Ryder, can you just follow me there? It would make me feel better as a person, and it would make me feel like if I put something on there, somebody's going to see it. I don't have to beg, Sal or Jer to retweet me to make sure it's in front of an audience. I'm here, man. I'm here too. I'm talking. Find me, please. All right. Thank you. I appreciate that. So overall, my takeaway from that game is that I mean, I didn't want to just dwell on this the entire time we were on the air for postgame. DJ Moore being new Diggs, and not new Diggs like the Diggs that they got rid of, but Diggs that they acquired. So remember what it felt like. There was a Josh Allen year by himself without Diggs, where he's throwing to, who is that super fast guy from Bama? Foster. Robert Foster, is that right?
1: Yeah, that's right.
0: Throwing deep balls to Robert Foster. Robert Foster hasn't been heard from since. But that was the thing. So that was a good way to test his arm, and it worked. And it was like, all right, we can do better than Robert Foster. And they bring in Diggs, and suddenly it unlocks everything about Allen. Because there's a we have to worry about this guy on the team. I think DJ Moore is the worry about this guy. And once you have to worry about a guy, he doesn't have to be, in my mind, and this is kind of silly because this is not like a Hall of Fame guy, but when I'm picturing a number one receiver, I picture Eric Moultz. Like, that's the guy you've been seeking. 6'3", 215, 220, good enough speed, strong, can block, but also can get up and get the ball, even though that became a detriment with Moulds late in his career because he was jumping for balls he didn't need to jump for. Then he's on the ground and he can't make the cuts, but that's not the point. Having a guy where you're like, I want a defensive coordinator and a defensive staff in the week leading up to a Bills game going, what are we doing about him? You've already got that with Josh, obviously, particularly because of the running aspect of his football life. Like, he is capable of throwing the ball 70 yards on you, hitting somebody, you know, just on the spot. But also, if you turn your back on him, he's going to run for 10, 12, or 50 yards. And that stinks if you're on defense. But if you're not concerned about any of the weapons, then he becomes the focal point and you just, all right, I'm going to do what I can with him. It doesn't work very often. They've been tremendous since this guy has hit his stride in the NFL. But having somebody on the field in the receiving crew that not just attracts your attention, but forces you to think about them all week as you're preparing to play against the team changes everything. What are we doing about Josh? Oof, I'm not positive. All right, I got an idea. All right, what are we doing about DJ Moore now? Now that you figured out Josh, what are we doing? And this is me as a defense. I'm in the defensive meeting in the week leading up to whatever, the opener against Houston. What are we doing with that guy? All right, we got that solved. Sort of, because he's got this guy. And now if we have to think about that guy and that guy, what's that do for all the other guys? That's how Keon Coleman catches touchdowns in the back of the end zone. That's how Keon Coleman becomes a functional part of the Bills. That's how Kincaid has the year that we're all hoping he has at some point. For where he was drafted, for the way he's talked about. That's how it happens. And I think DJ Moore is the answer. I think we saw it. I think we saw it already. Dudes running free in the defensive backfield. Josh Allen passing on wide open receivers. Because somebody's more open. Or because somebody earlier in the progression is open. Like, well, I don't have to look past this. I'm going here. If I had gotten to option number four, I would have seen this guy's in the clear by 20 yards. But I'm Josh Allen. I'm going to throw the guy who's open by 2 yards because I know I can get the ball there, and I'm pretty sure he's going to catch it. I think that's what DJ Moore is. My main takeaway from the game is, yeah, DJ Moore is going to make a big difference here, and not just in the plays that he makes, but in the plays that are made by people surrounding him because of what the defense has to do to account for him as we progress through the season. But my God, man, That's what I saw. What I saw on Saturday was confirmation that all of the noise that has happened in the offseason is just that. It's noise. It's talking. We're bored. We just want playoff football. We need it back. We need a little help and move forward as a community. That's what we need, right? So what I saw is this guy is going to be the difference maker. And it's not just in the plays he makes. He was on the field for two drives, three catches, 61 yards. First play to him. It's what I know of DJ Moore is big plays, like deep balls, looking over his shoulder, making making catches in coverage. Contested sounds like a jump ball to me. He's just a guy who runs routes with precision where a quarterback knows where he's going to be, and you hit him and he catches it, and that's great. And he wins games for you. Big games, playoff clinching games. This is what he's been during his career. By all accounts, good dude in the room, all of it. Tremendous addition. Next time you hear somebody say anything about overpaying for DJ Moore, and I know we're one preseason game in, but I give you permission to punch that person in the mouth. You missed. If this is what you're whining about the wrong thing. This is the thing they needed to unlock not just Josh, the whole thing. When is the last time you saw four guys open at the same time? I do need to watch the all 22 again, but my impression of this game was receivers downfield with no one near them. And you could be near them because Josh is the quarterback and he's going to hit you anyway. But the whole offense just kind of being blown wide open because of the addition of one dude is the thing that I was looking for, and I saw it. They're one preseason game in, and I saw the thing I wanted to see. That's where I am after that game. Where are you? And if you want to talk about, you know, like Tyler Bass or something, that's fine. But DJ Moore is the guy that's on my mind, and it's the way that he unlocked things. And that's just in a couple of drives. But my God, if that's what it looks like when this team is on offense, how great is Josh Allen if there are wide open receivers? He'll be amazing. He'll be perfect. He'll be perfect. If that's the case, I'm thinking about football in February. And I hope you are too. I hope that's where you landed, watching this game, listening to this game, talking about this game, thinking about this game. I hope that's where you landed too. But I don't know, because I haven't talked to you yet. Or I haven't heard from you yet. I'm talking to you. Haven't heard from you. 803-0550 is the phone number if you are so inclined. We'll have Tim Graham on at 2 o'clock today and every day this week. He's not in studio with me. As much as I love doing the show with Tim, we don't have that this week. But you know, 2 o'clock segment will be cool. But we'll get through it. We'll survive, all of us. So feel free to chime in. Tell me what you saw. Also, this was the first game experience inside of the new Highmark Stadium. And we spent a lot of time last week talking about sight lines and things like that. But I was very much in the camp of, well, it wasn't even a game. Like, people weren't behaving the way that they would in a game. So if people were standing in your way when you're trying to watch a practice, well, most people were there to look at the stadium, not really watch the practice. This one was a game. Again, preseason. Not the same as what we'll have on the 17th? Is that right? Yeah, September 17th, when the Lions are here for a week 2 Thursday game on Amazon. Bills will wear blue. Good. All that's going to happen and it'll change. Like the vibe going from practice to preseason and first preseason also game to regular season game, it's going to be different. But I'm certainly interested in hearing from you if you were out there and you've got comments on the stadium. My wife and son went to the game, so I've got new insight. I have not been inside that stadium, but this is the last day that I'll be talking like that, because I'm going to go to that practice tomorrow morning, and then I'll be on the air, and I'll have stadium stuff tomorrow to talk about for sure, because I've got four tickets, so I'm taking the three boys. My wife already went, so she's out. Cross her off. But it'll be me and my three sons going to the practice tomorrow morning. So I'll have that. I haven't been there, but many of you have. It's been open twice now, once for a game. So if you've got any new thoughts on the stadium, that's cool too. All of the above is welcomed as we walk through a Monday afternoon following the first preseason game, which happened to be the first game ever at Highmark Stadium. So 803-0550 is the number. If you are so inclined, give me a call. If you're not, don't. But if you are, do. I want to take a break already. We'll be back in a few. Come on in. 803-0550. I'm Brad Ryder. Tim Graham is not here this week, except that he is at 2 o'clock. So he'll be on the 2 o'clock segment of every show. But for now, it's just me. Come on in. Talk to me. I don't want to talk to myself. I want to talk to you. Speak with you. Converse with you at 803-0550. Timeout. Brad Ryder, WGR.
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27: Hi, I'm Kyle, and I like the Bills' new stadium. I've walked around there. I thought it was wonderful. Perfectly fine. There's absolutely nothing wrong with it. It's a stadium that is not made for Instagram. It's made for football. No, it doesn't have the giant halo screen that SoFi Stadium does. No, it doesn't seat 100,000 people like Jerry World does. Those stadiums are reflective of their communities. You can sit down in your seat and you can watch Josh Allen play. It gets so potshotted, and people who haven't even been there have seen a few grabs on the internet and say, oh, this place sucks. You don't know what you're talking about. It's gonna be loud as hell. It's going to be fun. And honestly, I get like a little bit of an eye roller at this point that if a new stadium doesn't have a 50-foot waterfall and an Emerald City and a docking bay for a space shuttle, it sucks on Instagram.
0: Kyle Brandt is so good. Usually audio plays, and I look at Dan, like, kind of tilt my head like a dog, and then he tells me who it is. I don't have to ask who Kyle Brandt is and what he's talking about there. That's great. I haven't been to the stadium. I've been outside the stadium. I thought it looked awesome. I will be in the stadium tomorrow. Peasant practice, here I come. Peasant one, me. Peasants two through four, my kids. We're going. Me and my peasant family are going to your peasant practice to check out your awesome stadium. So I'll have more to say about that tomorrow. For now, I'm still taking your word for it, people. 803-0550. You might have gone to the game. You might have watched the game on TV. You might have listened to the Gamecast right here on WGR. It's on your mind. This should not be difficult. This should be essentially a post-game show for the first game of the year and the first game in the stadium ever. What the, I prepared nothing for today. I watched the game. I thought about the game. That's the show.

0: There's no, like, no surprises today. Nothing. Just phone calls. Post game. Let's go. What'd you see? What do you think? Are the Bills going to win the Super Bowl? Probably, right? Like, that's kind of where I am. 803-0550. 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We'll go to Chris first. Chris, you're on WGR. Hello.
1: Hey, how are you?
0: Great, Chris.
1: Thanks for having me.
0: Thanks for having me. Thanks for calling.
1: You bet. I was at the game on Saturday, and I was sitting down in the hundreds, and at the third quarter, I ran up and I walked around the third and the fourth levels, and I purposely sat in the, you know, allegedly obstructed seats.
0: Yeah.
1: And it's so totally overblown. Yeah. It's ridiculous. It kind of, you know, I lived here for 61 years. I'm 62 years old. And it just struck me as, you know, we can whine about anything in this community. Yeah. I mean, if something nice in this community, someone's going to be complaining about it. You know, we've got this beautiful stadium. And I'll be honest with you, I was not in favor of the stadium. I loved going to the grungy old Ralph and watching football and not being distracted by anything else. I'm glad we got it. It keeps the you know, the franchise in place for, you know, my grandkids and their kids to watch forever. And, you know, people, just relax. It's football. Go enjoy it. The stadium is gorgeous.
0: Right.
1: You know, we deserve it. We don't have to be apologetic. We don't have to say, oh, it sucks. The sight lines are bad. It's unbelievable. And even the worst seats are unbelievable. So, STFU and go Bills.
0: All right. Thanks, man. Appreciate it. Yeah. I mean, that's my sentiment, but I haven't set foot in the place yet. But I will tomorrow. My wife and son did. They thought it was great. Her complaint was not even complaint. She's like, we are up high. Like, it was high. She compared it to Rogers Center, AKA Sky Dome, like Toronto. We went to a Dodgers Blue Jays game this season, and we were just up in the air. Like, we're way up high. But within 5 minutes of sitting there, like, all right, I can see everything. Everything's cool. There's a scoreboard to check out, you know, finer details, but all of it was good. We saw Ohtani pitch. It was awesome. We're just up high. By being up high, we were closer to the field than we would have been had it all been stretched out the way that the old stadium was. So, yeah, that's kind of where I am. And there was a practice, and then some people didn't like some things, and then they took some pictures, and then it went viral, and then it was stupid. That's 2026. That's where we live. We live in a place where we don't know we can't tell if anything's real. I read something that's written, I'm like, was that a robot or was that Mike? Was that Bill that wrote it? I don't know. Can't tell. Sure sounds like robot stuff. I see pictures. Is that real? I watch videos. Is that real? We don't know. I don't believe anything. So why am I going to believe small list of complaints, that came out of a practice. We're talking about practice. It was it was impossible to judge what the stadium is going to be like on a game day. I think it still kind of is because they haven't had a real game yet where everybody cares, because it was still the second time anyone could be in the stadium, and I'm sure it wasn't the exact same people. So it was the first trip into the stadium for a bunch. They'll get it figured out. Two more events in August before the opener on September 17th, a Thursday night, 8:15 p.m. against the Lions on Amazon, on Prime. Let's go to Ryan in Toronto. Ryan, you're on WGR. Hey.
2: Hey, Brad, my man.
0: What's up?
2: Love the topic, bro. Hey, listen, I didn't go to the game. I watched the game on TV. The aerial view of the stadium from up top looks so amazing. right? But when I see you, when you go in, when you zoom in, one part of the stadium is super dark, and the other side is like super, it's all lit up.
0: That's the sun. That was the sun. There was a sunny side and a shady side, and as the as the sun shifts, things move.
2: I know you guys talked about when they had the scrimmage, how it was raining, and then one side was got all soaked, and then other side didn't. So I don't know if the canopy was there or not, or if that's where the shade is. I don't know.
0: I don't know either. The bottom line is, it's an outdoor stadium, and so the elements are going to exist, and they did the best they could.
2: People are going to complain all the time, man. They're going to complain. You can't please them all.
0: Right.
2: You can't please them all. Now, all these PSL holders, I'm pretty sure they got a view of the seat before they purchased it.
0: Sure.
2: Right? So like, if you're complaining, give it up, man. Give it up. There's somebody out there who will actually go and experience and enjoy your seat, period.
0: Yeah. No, I'm with you, Ryan. Thank you for the call. I
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1: Just it, or that organization, and work to get a resolution. And I think that's the answer to everything. I don't trust that. Whatever, the whole thing. I don't want to revisit last week. Last week was so much conversation about pictures that were circulating online that proved that they did it all wrong. They didn't do anything wrong. They built a stadium. They told you the best they could. You can't expect 100% perfection for the transfer of transferring from a photo that was created in like a rendering to what actually happened. It can't be 100% correct. You can't expect it to be. And if you're one of the very, very small few who were affected by it, you talk to the team. They'll fix it. They'll fix it. They'll resolve it. You'll be okay. You'll get something. But we don't need to do it. It's a new stadium, and it's great for almost everybody. And for a couple people, they're like, this sucks. This isn't what I signed up for. So you talk to the people you bought it from. Not me. All right. Lee is in Buffalo. Lee, you're on WGR. Hey.
2: Hey, how you doing?
1: Good. How are you?
2: Good. Yeah, I wanted to make a I have a couple things here. I did go to the game Saturday, and me and my buddy walked around. We went up to the 400 level. We went as low as the 100 level. We saw those idiotic seats that people were throwing on the internet. And let me tell you something. It's all BS. Everything in that stadium going toward the concourse, there was so much room. I remember, because I grew up in the old stadium, even walking when someone had to get to their seats at the seats.
1: Yeah.
2: People are, pushing their stomachs in just to get in. There was so much room for people to get by. And I'm sorry, if those people are complaining, I think Terry Pegula and the organization should pick up the phone and call those people personally and say, hey, we'll give you your money back because there's 30,000 people waiting to get season tickets.
1: Right. Yeah, that's the other way. That's what I'm saying. We'll resolve it. It might be a partial refund. It might be moving your seat. It might be, we'll let you out of this. You don't want it? Get out. That's my favorite point that's been made. Thank you, Lee. That's my favorite point that has been made about this. Since obstructed views have come into the conversation, or getting wet when you're not supposed to, or whatever. Okay, we'll let you out. You want out? Here's your money back. Well, no, wait. No, I still want. Right, exactly. So shut up. Totally valid point. Totally perfect point. You want out? They'll let you out. I don't know that that's true. But the bottom line is, you've got a seat in this cool new place. Something that I can't believe is in Western New York. I can't believe that stadium is here. What is that doing here? We did it. I know it costs $1 zillion. It's just for football. You can use it 8 times a year. Maybe 9, maybe 11. But it's awesome. And if you don't like it and you bought it, Go tell the team. They'll let you out. Somebody else will take it. 803-0550 is the number. Chuck in North Collins. How are you?
3: Hey, we're doing good. All right. I watched a game on TV. The down low camera, the field looked fantastic, but there was a couple times when they used the camera from up high in the press box, and there were brown spots.
1: Uh-huh.
3: Looked like that field had been roughed up for a few weeks, not just two games.
1: Right. I didn't observe it on television, just watching it. And maybe I was just caught up in other things. I'm busy here. But my wife went to the game, and she sat up high, and she was saying it looked kind of rough. I'm like, well, that's weird. But the reality is, that's what happens on grass. It gets torn up. You got big dudes.

0: dudes making big cuts with their big cleats and like all of that. It happens. So I don't know that grass is the right idea. Oh, the players all love it. They all rave about how great it is. But, you know, we've seen like Pittsburgh I'm going to screw this story up, but even if I'm wrong, this is the right concept. So I'll say it anyway. Like they used to have high school football games at what was then called Heinz Field, is now Acrisure Stadium. And they had to stop doing that or doing it as much because of the wear and tear on the real grass. Maintaining right. grass in the Northeast is not ideal. So
1: who knows? That might be the wrong type of grass they put in, but they put it in a year ago. It was supposed to be, should be a little bit better than just after practicing in a game.
0: Right.
1: The other question or the other comment was the post-game press conference is exactly like it was at the old stadium. We can't hear the questions from the reporters. We got to turn the TV up and tell the people in the living room to go in the other room so that we can hear the questions. We need to work on that somehow.
0: You know, that gets solved in, like, I'm thinking of NHL playoffs. Like, in a standard hockey game. I know I'm switching sports on you, but just bear with me because I did the pre and post game shows for hockey. So this is what comes to mind. Regular season, there's a microphone in a room and the person who's talking, Lindy Ruff or Joe Brady or Josh Allen, is sitting at that microphone. The microphone is there to pick up their voice. In the postseason, when it gets big, when you're in the Stanley Cup Finals or the Eastern Conference Finals, there's a person working for the league walking around with a microphone for the reporters so they can, you know, you can hear the question and it becomes conversational. And thank you for the call. This is part of like what I do here when we've got a 18-minute Joe Brady news conference. We pause it in between so I can kind of set the tone and explain what's going on and comment on things. If you just let that roll, yeah, you're hearing half of a conversation. You're hearing, your friend is in the room with you and is on the phone, and then you got off the phone, like, did you hear that? I'm like, well, I heard half of it. I didn't hear the other half. So I didn't, you know, I could, there's context clues. I can pick up what you're throwing down a little bit, but I don't hear everything. So I don't know that will ever happen. That the Bills employ a person, maybe it will. Maybe now that they're doing their own thing, maybe they'll recognize, hey, it would be better if we could hear the questions. But like as a radio station, we can't do anything about it. What that requires is a person walking around with a microphone, putting it in the face of the person asking the question to the person we're actually trying to hear from, which could be Joe Brady, Josh Allen, Lindy Ruff, whoever. All right, 803-0550. We've got Nick next in Hamilton. Hey, Nick, you're on WGR.
2: Hey there. So just wanted to give my thoughts, having listened to the station over the last week before I had a chance to get in there for the first preseason game this past weekend. A lot of things that, just like the last caller said, I went personally to go take a look at myself. And, one of the things that came to mind when I first sat down in my seat, I'm located in, one of the end zones, probably about the point where, you know, if I look up, I'm just thinking, hey, if it's going to rain, I might be on that drip level. But you know what? It's one of those things I'll take with, you know, when it happens, if it happens.
0: Sure.
2: But first thing I thought to myself is I sat to my fiance and I said, this is really hard to believe that we're in Orchard Park, New York right now. Doesn't it feel like we're in some sort of state-of-the-art stadium on a vacation somewhere where we said, hey, we want to go see this place? Like, this is our new home for football.
0: Yeah.
2: And I know I don't have to speak for, you know, people who used to go to the old stadium. I used to be in the 300s at Old Highmark, and, you know, those games where it would snow and you couldn't get up the stairs and, you know, where you'd go into the game, you know, just basically to watch the game. You weren't in there for the amenities. You weren't in there to take in everything. You were literally there to watch football.
0: Yep.
2: And now it's really interesting to think that you're going to a game for much more than that. You know, there's so many things in that stadium that you can do in between the plays, in between halftime, before, post game, whatever you want to do, that it is quite amazing. But at the same time, I could understand where people's frustration is coming for a lot of these things. But the one thing I did want to say is that, you know, it's something everybody's going to get over. At the end of the day, there's going to be 60,000 people in there that are screaming and cheering on third down, you know, trying to get a stop. They're not going to care that there's an obstructed seat. They're not going to care that they're high up. They're not going to care someone's in their way.
0: Yep.
2: They're all going to be screaming and yelling. So I think it's one of those things that you can't go ahead and change, you know, the railings. You can't go, you know, and change, you know, physical attributes of the stadium. It'll just be one of those things that, you know, gradually we get used to. It becomes the norm, and people are just going to enjoy it. So I think people just need to take a little bit of a step back, appreciate the fact that they built a $2 billion stadium next door to what we had, and just enjoy the fact that we have something of this magnitude. But, you know, all I got to say is that, you know, if you had the opportunity to get in there, you know, being a season ticket holder myself, I'm very grateful for the fact that I do have a seat. I hold a lot of pride in that. So I know things aren't perfect, and I know that they're going to have time to get a lot of these things better. So I just wanted to give my thoughts.
0: Sure.
2: And go Bills.
0: All right. Great call. A lot of good info in there. And I'm with you, man. It's the off season. They let you in to see the stadium. Nothing really major happened on the field when they let you in to see the stadium. So then we spent a week talking about the stadium. I don't think I took a single call in the last week about anything that happened on the field during that practice. I have no idea what happened on the field during that practice. The return of the blue and red. That was an open house for the stadium. So you let people in, and then you talk. And complainers are louder than people who like things. Oh, my God, it was great. Thanks for the call. Oh, it was great. Thanks. No. It's like, I've got this problem. Let's talk about it. That's what has happened. But I think about the postgame show after the preseason game the other night. I don't think there was a single call about the stadium experience. Aside from, like, I was in the new stadium. It was cool. Here's what I saw on the field. We were talking about the football game. We're getting there, man. Go through this process every year. We're excited when camp starts, and then it's just camp. Then we're excited when there's a preseason, and it's just a preseason game. We need September 13th to happen, and we need September 17th to happen because that's the first home game. It's coming. We'll get there. We'll be fine. Quick timeout, and then we'll be back. I'm Brad Ryder. This is WGR.
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0: Tiny, tiny segment because I went long last time. So we'll go right back to the phones. I'm Brad. It's WGR 803-0550. Tim in Williamsville, you're on WGR. What's up?
18: Hey, Brad, I just wanted to tell you about my experience with my railing in my seat.
0: Please.
18: I'm in the 300s in around the 10-yard line, and we went for the blue and red game, and we knew the railing was going to be there. They said it wouldn't interfere with our sight, but it did. It did. You'd either have to duck down or lean on the tip of your seat and kind of inch up in order to see past the railing when you're looking downfield.
0: Yeah.
18: Well, we were a little disappointed, but not super upset, just disappointed because you could see around it. They cut those railings in half. A guy called a few minutes ago saying they aren't going to do anything about the railings. We have before and after pictures.
0: Really?
18: They cut the height of the railings down in half. We are not obstructed at all anymore.
0: Wow.
18: I just wanted to give the team the props for making that change because it was amazing.
13: How many people do you think, like, if we, to make it a fair trade, how many people would have to plunge over it and die to make it, like, you're unobstructed? Like, if it's like two or three a year, three?
18: Yeah. Maybe three. Yeah, I think that's fair. Actually, the guys next to us had friends who had nine seats in a row in an obstructed view, and they moved all nine of them to an unobstructed view.
13: Right.
18: So I know people have complaints, but I think the team is really I feel like a homer here, man. But
13: no,
18: that,
13: no, it's
18: right.
13: No, and I feel like a complainer saying, don't call me with your problem. Call the Bills with the problem. They'll fix your problem. You are a customer of that franchise. It's a zillion-dollar franchise. They've got a $2 billion stadium. They want you happy. They don't want you calling WGR to complain about your view. They'll fix it. But you got to call them, not me. That's all.
18: That's my experience. They fixed our problem.
13: Awesome.
18: It was fantastic. I'm thrilled.
13: Awesome. Thanks, Tim.
18: Take it easy, man.
13: All right. You too. Good to hear from you. Time out. Tim Graham joins me next on WGR.
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5: This is why I love DJ Moore on that call out. When you do this and you say, come here, that means I'm not juking you, I'm not jumping over you, I'm not gonna stiff arm you, I'm not gonna spin on you. It's me and you, mano y mano. Don't take my legs out, let's just go head up. And there's a lot to smile about if you're the Buffalo Bills. There's a lot to smile about if you're Josh Allen, because this is the type of mentality you want out of your wide receiver one. And you know Joe Brady's gonna design plays to get this guy open. DJ Moore is gonna be a top five wide receiver.
13: Manti Te'o talking about DJ Moore, presumably on the first catch he ever made as a Bill in the preseason, where he went for, I think it was 32 yards, but he caught the ball underneath and was just directing traffic as he was jogging behind, and he went for 32 yards. Like, right away, like, oh, that. This is not DJ Moore running as fast as he can to beat somebody, to have a pass thrown over his shoulder that he's looking back for. It was, hey, let's make a bunch of space, and then let's throw it to DJ Moore there and let him run. For the God, that was a fulfilling, as a fan of the team that wants this to work, God, that was fulfilling to me to see that happen. Tim Graham is live on the air, and when we have Tim on, I've been considering it training camp coverage, even though camp's kind of over, but not really, because they're going to do a joint practice coming up in Cleveland. 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I will start the conversation with you, Tim, by saying, hey, what did you think about Saturday? Because that's a very generic way to do it, and get you rolling. What's up?
6: Well, my main takeaway, I went into the game, I was going to write about the grass. And I didn't think it was going to be a negative story. It was just, hey, first game on the grass, first game since 1972 in Buffalo on grass, since the rock pile. And Spencer Brown had some glowing things to say about the grass, said he wanted to sleep there. It was so soft. And so I showed up to the game. I'd done my research on all the agricultural aspect of it and where it was grown and the company that made it and installed it, same company that did Fenway Park and Citi Field, Lincoln Financial, Acrisure Stadium in Pittsburgh. And the installation happened in, what was it, October of last year. And I showed up to the stadium kind of keeping an eye on things, and the thing looked chewed up before the game started. And I thought, well, that's kind of odd. And so watching the pregame from the press box, it was, players were concerned. Players were pointing things out to groundskeepers. Hey, can you fix this? Hey, can you take a look at that? The Bills receivers were doing some drills before the game, some warm-ups, running some routes, and a staffer had to go stand on one part of the field so the players wouldn't run through it, because I guess it was concerning enough. So now that's on my radar. And so I'm just watching this as it goes, and then chunks of the field are flying up during the game, and the umpire had to stop the game at one point, reset the play clock because they had to repair the backfield, and it just did not look great. So talking to players, texting with players after the game, they don't want to go there. Because you know they know that the team has been taking a beating.
13: Yeah, we don't need this.
6: From the Nickel City uniforms to, and they're kind of like, ugh. So James Cook said it was smooth. He liked it. Talked to a bunch of different guys, again, had some texts. And one player finally said, look, I don't want it, but the field is ass right now. And that was the headline in The Athletic later that day or on Sunday morning. And it was just taking a look at this field. There was the one play at the end of the first quarter, and I don't know that the broadcast really showed it because it was the end of the quarter. You go to commercial, and then you switch ends of the field. But it was Kyle Allen's scramble, and he went to the left. He got pinched off at the sideline and slid. And as he slid, he gets hit. I mean, it was a legal play, but just the impact of that, this massive hunk of ground came up.
13: Yeah.
6: And it required, well, it didn't require, but they all jumped in and helped. Four players retrieved the piece, put it in, and took turns stomping it down. It was DJ Moore, Josh Allen, Spencer Brown, and Deion Dawkins. Dalton Kincaid was one of the players who before the game was pointing out to the ground crew, like, hey, you got to take a look at this. Terrell Bernard comes over and he's supervising as they try to patch it. So, you know, these are the players looked concerned to the naked eye. It looked troubling. And so just doing my exploration after the game, got that one comment.
13: It's
6: the Carolina players were kind of sheepish about it because they want grass desperately in Carolina and aren't getting it. So they were like, no, we liked it. I mean, it was lumpy, but hint, hint, we like grass over artificial turf. So they were kind of, everybody was just kind of dancing around this issue. But I reached out to the Bills after the game and I said, look, I'm writing this story. It got mixed reviews from the players. Can you educate me? Maybe this is normal. Maybe this is the way it's supposed to look early in the season or in this stage of installation. And is this, will it get stronger? I was very transparent with what I was writing.
13: Sure.
6: And nobody got back to me. Nobody responded.
13: Really?
6: So if there was something to be said or how I got it wrong, I'm not playing on it.
13: Yeah.
6: And if you want to send Josh Allen out there on this field and you're okay with it, fine. If you're going to send Tyler Bass out there to try to make a game-winning kick on this, whether it's next week or next month or
13: the AFC championship game. Yeah. Right.
6: Yeah. Then. Okay. But it hasn't been smooth.
13: Yeah.
6: Unintended.
13: So what I'm picturing, maybe everybody could carry a thing. I don't know how football pants are designed. You'd probably have to have special ones, but if everybody could carry that little plastic thing of sand that we have on the side of our golf carts, when the divot comes up, you get that, and then you just fill in the hole, and then everything will be fine. Maybe that's the way to go. I don't know. You mentioned the list of places that these same people have dealt with things. Acrisure Stadium / Heinz Field, Pittsburgh, the grass there has been a problem the entire time. Like, it always gets talked about. They stopped doing high school games there, you know, or reduce the number of high school games there to reduce the wear and tear on the field. We got big dudes making big moves in big cleats. Like, I don't know if everybody loves grass. Look, we invented artificial turf as a society because it was a solution to all of these problems. And then we decide we don't want that. We don't want the technology. We want just grass. And then grass fails. And then we're blaming the technology. I don't know what the answer is. Do you have any idea what the answer is?
6: No, and you mentioned Pittsburgh, and we've talked about this in the past, but it bears repeating. Not only did they play high school games there, Pitt plays there also.
13: Yes.
6: So that's a lot of abuse that this field at Highmark Stadium is not going to take. But I was covering a game in 2007 when I was with the Palm Beach Post, and the Dolphins were playing there. It was a primetime game, I recall. It was Ricky Williams was coming back from a suspension, and so that was the big story. And before the game, there was a river running down from sideline to sideline around the 50-yard line. And I've never done this in my life before or since, but this was, again, 2007. I called my brother, who likes such things, and I said, bet the under. I said, go heavy on the under because this is a mess.
13: Yeah.
6: And sure enough, chunks of that field were coming up. What they were doing was they just rolled new grass on it like they were putting carpet on carpet. it rained a lot, so it never stuck. Yeah. Anyway, that's a different. That's just, you know, a side note.
13: But it's confirmation that's what grass is. That's what we're doing. You're asking a lot of natural grass to be able to support this sort of thing. You know, I'm thinking about with high school games, like the I don't know what they call it for the playoffs for high school football here, but that has moved. That will be at UB Stadium instead of, it's been at Rich Stadium through, you know, Highmark, whatever, the whole time.
6: Bills were concerned about the
13: we don't want to do that. But then you put the big boys out there, and this is what happens. So I don't know the answer.
6: There were pictures of it from fans after the open practice a week ago where guys were doing drills, and it looked chewed up right after doing drills. Now, the team's a little larger. There are 90 people on the roster, but still, this was just a practice. And also, it's early. I reached out to the Bills to ask about the agricultural science aspect of it. Is this supposed to get better? I mean, the logic would say it should never be fresher and better than when it hasn't been trampled and used for games. I don't know.
13: Yeah.
6: Maybe there's something with the root system taking hold. You need a full summer. I would like to have included that in the story, but it doesn't add up. I mean, it would be seem counterintuitive to the layman.
13: Yeah.
6: But that's what journalism is supposed to be about, is finding these things and trying to discover. But I also find it interesting. I don't go on social media nearly as much as I used to, but the pushback that's starting to come. I think people are tired. Bills fans, I'm saying, are tired of the stadium being bashed. And so now it is an agenda or it's a narrative. And I just want to say, look, it was the player who told me this. The field was ass. I'm not on it. This is a guy who you are going to need to make plays in crunch time down the home stretch.
13: Yeah.
6: Was not a fan. And I'm just holding up
13: a mirror
6: or giving a lens or whatever metaphor you want to use. I went into this looking forward to talking to Spencer Brown to elaborate on, you know, wanting to sleep on it. And my own eyes and photos, Joe Biscaglia took some photos, fans took some photos. I made mention of it on Buffalo Kickoff Live as just a, hey, by the way, keep an eye on the field. It doesn't look that great before the game. And sure enough, chunks of it are flying in the first quarter.
13: Yeah. It didn't slow down the Bills' offense that looked – entirely different to me, and I don't want to exaggerate this point, but the first two drives, and even beyond that, but when the ones were on the field, receivers were running open, and then I watched how Josh Allen operates in that type of a system where he doesn't have to force it anywhere. He's choosing between the open receiver, the really, really open receiver, and the really, really, really open receiver as he's throwing. Was that your perception, too, that DJ Moore unlocked a bunch of things and made this offense look entirely different?
6: Yes, but we got to throw in all the caveats about preseason football. We don't know what Carolina was trying to accomplish.
13: Of course.
6: I'm not encyclopedic on Carolina to know exactly how many starters were in and out. Their offensive line was down to backups, even the starters. So Bryce Young wasn't behind their A-list blockers, that type of thing. But I thought both sides of the ball looked really, really good. I liked what I saw from the Bills' offense. I loved what I saw from the Bills' defense, too.
13: Yeah.
6: You know, the pressure. Now, here's the thing. Josh Allen took some hits.
13: Three. Maybe four.
6: Yeah. And a couple of them were not gentle.
13: Right.
6: So, you know, that was the thing where you hold your breath a little bit. I thought two series was enough. I thought one series probably would have been fine. But he went back out there, and I'm sure for confidence. And
13: for a touchdown. He went back for a touchdown. They scored seven on the first one. I think he probably would have been done for the day.
6: I think that's probably true. But it was a very healthy start to the season. Everybody escaped without injury, it seemed. DJ Moore gave a scare on his last play.
13: Yeah.
6: I thought it was – from a football standpoint, everything looked great. James Cook looked great. He's out there cutting and maneuvering and doing what he does. And like I said, I talked to him after the game. He had a very he doesn't talk a lot. I think I used one word of his quote. He said smooth. and I think I made a point of, yeah, you looked pretty good out there. And he just kind of gave me a look. But there's only so many words I can make out of that. But I thought there was a lot to be excited about if you're a Bills fan, keeping in mind that those Super Bowl teams never won a preseason game.
13: Right. Right. Everybody's got a different goal in preseason, and Joe Brady, from what he's said and also what he's shown, he's in the business right now of just sort of cementing attitude about this team and swagger, and this is what we are. Tiny little like throwaway quote from his post-game press conference was, yeah, I want to score a touchdown every time we have the ball. And it's like, all right, I get what you're going for, and you're going to push it a little bit more than others would. So, I don't know. I thought he, in the moment, for the first time on the sideline as an NFL head coach, I thought he did a pretty nice job of looking like he belonged there, of managing things. I'm back to smooth with James Cook. I thought everything was smooth for this Bills team as an organization.
6: Do you think you remember the movie with Sylvester Stallone where he's the truck driver and arm wrestler? What that one is?
13: Over the Top.
6: Like, Over the Top. Yes.
13: Yes.
6: I wonder, or if you're for the pro wrestling fans out there, if this is Sylvester Stallone when he flips his ball cap backwards,
13: business
6: unbeatable, or when Jerry the King Lawler drops the strap on his singlet, you know it's over for the other guy. If when Joe Brady's gold chain comes out, he is now feeling, he's feeling himself because we didn't see the gold chain in the first half, but it was out in the second half.
13: I love this. Dan, are we capable of taking calls? We are. All right. Tim, we're going to try this. If anything goes wrong, we'll get back. Like, I don't know how this is going to work. Do I have to double push him to lock him in? Do I have to do that? No? All right. Dan is in charge. He's our senior advisor. He says we're clear to take phone calls at 803-0550. So let's go to Mike next in Syracuse. Mike, you're on WGR with Tim Graham, I think.
0: Hi, guys. How are you? Thanks for having me on.
13: Sure. Tim, we got you still? Yes, it's working.
6: Yeah, I'm still here. I can hear everything.
13: All right, let's go. You're up, Mike.
0: Still doing well. A couple quick comments now that I didn't even know Tim was coming on because I tuned in a little bit into the show. Couple comments just about the stadium. I've been going to games for 20 years or so. Been a season ticket holder for about 10. And, I loved old Highmark. I had a lot of great memories there, stuff like that. It's when I first, fell in love with the Bills with my friends in college who took me to games, and, yep. And then I, couldn't stop going.
13: Yep.
0: Now that I'm older, married, kids, all that kind of stuff, me and my wife kind of busted our butts to get seasons in the new stadium, which is great. Just a couple of comments I had about it. We went to the game on Saturday. I watched some football, and then we did some exploring. One excellent thing I know people have mentioned is when you're out walking around, it was amazing that we could try some food, use the restroom, do things like that, and then you can just walk and look at the field and watch the game. I'd be like, all right, another play starting. Let's go watch a series, and then we can go back to exploring and doing things or looking around, whatever. So that's a huge improvement over the old concourse. So I can definitely say that. The convenience level of it is also fantastic. You can go to your section and it's almost self-contained. Because when I go to season games, I watch the entirety of the game. And if I want to take a quick break to eat something or use the restroom, it's just a quick hike up the stairs and you're there from probably almost anywhere in the stadium, which is great.
13: It seems like everyone gets to live the life of people who sit in the 200 level at the hockey games, because that's the vibe at the 200 level.
0: Mine are in the 300s and they feel more like 200s at the old stadium, which is really nice. I got a great view. I'm on the 10-yard line on the team side in the 300, so I got a nice view of the field. I'm glad they're improving things. I've never had bad experiences with Bill's customer service. They call you back, they email you back. They've been great about all that stuff.
13: Awesome.
0: While I got Tim on here, I just had a quick comment about the game. I know some people have mentioned this. I hope that this is a mature thing with Keon Coleman. I immediately noticed in that game when Josh scrambled to his right and then scrambled to his left that Keon kept working in the end zone to catch that touchdown. That was a big deal for me because watching him last year when Josh was killing himself to try to get the ball in the end zone or run, and I look at Keon and he's standing there like a statue or barely working to try to get open while the rest of the team is busting their butt. I'm hoping that's going to be a regular thing this season for him and a sign of an improvement from him. That's about the only thing I have to say about the game. There's tons of other things I can say, but that was the biggest standout for me that I'm hoping that that's going to be a thing coming from him and being a contributor this year and working to get open and making improvements to the team in the receiver room.
13: All right, thank you for the call.
0: That's about all I got. I really appreciate you guys listening to everything I had to say, and I hope you guys have a great day.
13: Thanks. All right, awesome. Thanks, Mike. Keon, touchdown. I haven't gone back and watched the game again. I watched it here in the studio while it was going on, but I was absolutely pleased that Keon Coleman was the recipient of that play, and it doesn't happen without some work. So I don't know if you have an observation on that, Tim, or just anything that the caller had to say.
6: I do. I agree with the caller, and I think it was very encouraging. But we've seen encouraging things out of Keon Coleman in the past, so I just want to see it solidified, become consistent. But great start, obviously. The one thing that I think we could probably take from the Bills' offense as vanilla, whatever word you want to use, that we all, the cliches that come out in the preseason. The one, probably maybe the most encouraging thing from my standpoint is take a look at how effective Kyle Allen was. I think he threw two incomplete passes.
13: 16 of 18, so I
6: the
13: think.
6: Backups, yeah. The twos with the twos, or the two and a halves with the three and a halves, or whatever the schmazel was of backups that were in the game at the time, performed at a very high level in terms of efficiency. And whether that's mentality or Joe Brady scheming things up, I don't know. But it was really impressive to me that nothing broke down from the first to the second. Now you get to Shane Buechel, and things did kind of fall apart because he wasn't very consistent, and he was having trouble with his accuracy. But that's something that I think was encouraging, that we could, I don't know if that battle's over, but
13: sure,
6: maybe that was enough for the backup quarterback spot. But I'm guessing it's just more words of me saying that I was really impressed at the flow.
13: There
6: wasn't a noticeable drop off into the twos. To the threes and the fours, yes. But into the twos, it looked pretty seamless.
13: It looked like a Super Bowl contender against a non-Super Bowl contender the way that you would want it to. It looked like I want UB to look against Robert Morris. You know, like it was that. Yeah. And, the Panthers are an okay team, and they've got...
6: They went to the playoffs last year. They have a good defense.
13: Yeah, they're all right. But it looked like a good team against a not great team. And that persisted throughout, despite removing all of the guys that make this a great team at the top of the roster. Let's take another call. We'll go to Mark in Hamburg next. Mark, you're on WGR with Brad Ryder and Tim Graham.
7: Thank you for taking my call, guys. Sure. I love you whether it's football or hockey, but I'm glad football is back.
13: Hell yeah.
7: I watched the game, and I've been listening to people complain, talk about the field. How about putting turf on top of the dirt?
13: Well, I think it might get to that at some point, but probably not today. They opened the stadium 48 hours ago, so I don't feel like we're there yet, but it's got to be in consideration.
6: To put synthetic, like to blend synthetic with the grass, is that what the caller's suggesting?
13: On my screen, it says put AstroTurf over dirt, so I don't know. You answer that question, Mark.
7: Yeah, because is it the turf has not grown roots enough?
6: Yeah, I don't know, and I would like to have gotten an answer to that. It seems soft. Some people were. So this is another thing I noticed. I didn't include it in my story, but so after the open practice, the Bills had a strict no media on the field policy after the game. We were supposed to stand up. The border of the field is artificial turf. So behind the sidelines and around the edge is artificial turf. And you could tell if you look close enough. And so we were supposed to stand on the artificial turf part of it, wait for players to come over to us, But friends and family were allowed on the field, and all the team employees, and it was the first night of the stadium, so they're getting photos with their families, and everybody's down there, and there were hundreds of people on the field after the game. And I'm thinking to myself, well, the grounds crew can't love this. And then before the game, there was a tour or some sort of group, a lot of just fans were allowed to walk all over the field. And this was before, this

0: was after, there's a photo I put on Twitter, on my Twitter. Joe Biscaglia took the picture. There were a bunch of photos that Joe and I both took. One of them ended up in the story, and then some of the others we've posted. But you can see baldness on the field before the game. Long before, this was before the fans were on it. This was hours before the game. A Carolina player is playing catch, and you can just see near the sideline, just it's just dirt. And it got worse as the game went on, especially between the hash marks. And really particular to the south side of the stadium in between the hash marks from about the 25-yard line in, there were what I refer to as small craters that Reed Ferguson had to patch up before an extra point. The Bills ended up going for two on that play because there was a penalty.
1: Yeah.
0: 12 men on the field, so the Bills went for two. But when Reed Ferguson went on the field, he was going to be snapping out of this divot. I don't know. To me, it's a concern. And when you have the margin for error, now maybe the field helps the Bills on a weird play where it bounces weird and the Bills catch a break off of it. But I don't know. I mean, it's just injury, and the players want grass. According to the NFL Players Association, 92% of their players want grass, but they also want high-quality grass. And this just, to me, is disconcerting. And I raise the point, and some Bills fans are pushing back on it, that I'm being too picky. But all I know is that one player who Bills fans would want to be happy said it was ass. And I don't know if it's going to get any better.
1: Yeah, right. The thing that when you've got the good team, you want the conditions to be perfect. When you've got the lesser team, you want variables thrown in there. And the whole plan here is to be the good team and go win the games because you're the better team. And we're not even talking about weather yet. Like there's not rain. There hasn't been rain involved at all in the week plus that people have been inside the stadium, first for the practice and then for the game. This is best case scenario. This is the summer version of the field.
0: You would think. Now, maybe there's a great answer to this, and it's like, look, in fact, we are at peak in November, and we're still ramping up to this because of this system that we have or this agriculture equipment that we own and the way the weather is in Western New York. I don't know.
1: Right.
0: But usually when the days get shorter, and the air gets colder, the grass is tougher to grow.
1: Yeah, for sure. All right. Well, I think we're done. Unless you have anything else that you would like to add before we let you go, Tim Graham.
0: No, they have another open practice tomorrow.
1: I'm going.
0: If they, you know, it's on the field. I wonder if this was not in the works and had to be done as a response to the PSL-based open practice, if the Bills would be touching this field at all between now and getting ready for the next preseason game in 2 weeks. They do have only one game over the next, 4 weeks, because you have that week off after the third preseason game before, and then the Bills are on the road. And
1: right.
0: Then
1: three in a row, though.
0: So I think, yeah, that's true. So they have some time to rehabilitate and try to find some answers.
1: Fair enough. All right. Thank you, Tim Graham. We'll talk to you tomorrow.
0: Thanks, Brad.
1: All right. Tim Graham. 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Timeout. I'll be right back. I'm Brad Ryder. That was Tim Graham. This is WGR.
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2: It's a lot of you don't know, because it's year one, basically, for everyone. It's year one. So, of course, there's going to be some anxiousness going out there, but, you know, we was kind of mad that we received the ball first on the defensive side, so that gave us a chip on our shoulder.
3: Use what you can to get mad, I guess. At what point, so it used to be if you said Deion, you meant Sanders. And now for 10 years, when you say Deion, I estimated the number, whatever. You say Deion in Buffalo, you mean Dawkins. Deion Walker becoming a star. Who is Deion? Like, when you say Dave, that was David Letterman. And then Dave Matthews became Dave. Who's Deion in Buffalo? That's a topic for a different day. So I'm walking through the hallway, and I walk past the conference room where Shope and the Bulldogs sit as they're getting ready for their show. Bulldogs,
4: you can't sit in here anymore.
3: Because you can't sit in here anymore because Tim and I take up the space, or maybe just me. You could sit here, Mike. You'd be fine. I ran into Mike Shope, and I said, hey, at some point this week, can we talk about fantasy football a little bit? Because Mike obsesses over fantasy football. Yeah, right. Mike obsesses over it, talks about it all the time. He's in 1,000 leagues. I'm in one league, and it's because I like going and having beer with my friends in Saratoga, which I will do this coming weekend. I won't be here on Friday because I'll be at the track and all that stuff. So
4: I'd like to just go to that.
3: What's that?
4: I'd like to just go to that and watch.
3: Get in the car.
4: I think.
3: Get in the car. You don't even have to drive. You'll be squished in the back between me and Mansky.
4: Never
3: you know,
4: mind.
3: Dan the Better. Dan the Better is in the league. Yeah, so four of us will leave here. It's a 14-team league. I don't know if that's let me set it up still.
4: Sorry.
3: I said, Mike, you're really into fantasy football. I'm not, but I play in this league every year. It's like the 27th year of this league. All my buddies from college, we have 15 people for 14 spots. Whoever finishes in last place has to be the auctioneer. They have to sit out the season. They have to pay for the champion's entry fee, all that stuff, you know. But we've got a really good group. It's been going.
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2: There will be a receiver in week one where we learn, oh, this guy's a bigger part of the offense than we thought. Then that'll probably happen.
3: Listen,
2: and I'll never get that guy.
3: We might have been a smidge away today from all the leagues I've drafted already being prepared to spend our whole budget on Braylon Allen in week one.
2: Right. So that's
3: which could still be the case.
2: Right.
3: You haven't drafted yet, so you don't have that particular
2: not challenge. That issue. No. So I thought, Mike, you care about this. You're good at this. Can we do a segment at some point this week where you just help me get better at it? And like, what should my approach be? What should I be doing? I shouldn't be trying to figure out who I'm drafting while I'm in the car. It's an auction league, which is super fun. It means that you can decide I'm getting this guy, and you are getting that guy. If you make the decision that you're getting a guy, you get him. So that's kind of cool, as opposed to finding out randomly you're picking 12th out of 12 like you did, you know, the other day during your show. So
3: right.
2: What should I know? What should I know that makes me a factor in my league? I made the playoffs last year. I've won it once in 27 years. Like, what am I doing? Like, what do I need to know to get to – I'm not going to try to get to your level, but to compete with my buddies.
3: Well, it's a totally, if you will, sport. It's a different sport, auction. Because I could tell you 10 to 20 things about draft strategy in a snake draft, 12 or 14 teams, doesn't matter. Like, you know, weight on quarterback, all this kind of stuff. But auction, actually, for as much as I play, I'm rarely in an auction league. And when you're starting every year over, like you don't have players already on your roster.
2: Brand new.
3: It's more different even still. I did pick one of those when I'm going to Kentucky a couple weekends away to be able to do that. So what I'm thinking of is when I set up a league, I wanted to be in an auction league, so I established one. And there was a woman in the group who was really excited to play. She was a bartender that I knew a little bit. And she's like, you know, but you guys are all experts. I'm going to get killed. I'm like, listen, here's my suggestion. Josh Allen, Christian McCaffrey, then figure the rest out. Just don't get outbid on Josh Allen or Christian McCaffrey. This is like 5 years ago.
2: Sure.
3: Which still could apply. Take two guys and don't worry about it. If you're not going to be able to be, if you have some sharps in your league and you're talking yourself down a little bit, you're not going to be able to outwit those guys in terms of like bankroll management because they're going to know. But make sure you have some money at the end. So that other guys in your league can't show up and like $1 for somebody great. And
2: you gotta have two.
3: You gotta have two. You want to have some meat left on the bone toward the end of the draft. So, you know, if you feel like I don't think you really are, but if you feel like you're really a beginner, anybody listening as well, just go get. Just don't. They'll make fun of you if you spend
2: $63 on Nick Chubb.
3: They'll make fun of you, but we don't care. We're not trying to win the offseason. Or even the draft. We're trying to win the league.
2: Here's my the one thing I thought of, and I hate that anybody who's in my league is listening, but I'll say this out loud in the car on the way there anyway. The one thing I have decided is I am not going to bring up, because we rotate through, you go 1 through 14, and who raises a player, brings a player up for auction. I think I'm not going to say the name of a single guy that I want. What is the point? Why am I doing that early?
3: I like that, too. I don't think you want to get too carried away with randos in the beginning when you're nominating players because then you kind of look like a show-off and maybe there's just no value in that. I think you might want to, talking about maybe people in your league listening, you're playing the role of the, you know, the sucker, the dead money, right? So, you know, lean into it.
2: Okay.
3: And, you know,
2: Good start.
3: Just throw out the biggest name on the board. Because I don't know any better.
2: Well, this is what they do to us. We've got four Buffalo guys, and then they just go, Josh Allen, $20, and then it just goes, and then eventually Ray Walter says, guys, we talked about this in the car. Don't let them do this to us.
3: No.
2: They do that to us.
3: There's like there's a warring element in your brain between I want to be the hero, right? I want to win because you're there to compete.
2: For sure.
3: You want to win the bid.

0: the most popular player, but then also, like, on your other shoulder or in your brain, whatever metaphor I want to stick with, is like, okay, well, we know that's not smart, and you just sit there for a long time, and that could be bad too. I remember I was in one of these a few years ago, and there was one guy who never bid, and we took a break at halfway, and he had never won a player, and the most of the rest of us had like seven or eight guys by then. You know, all that was left was the backups. And the guy literally walked out, left. So don't be that guy.
1: I mean, not that. No, I don't want that.
0: I'm not worried about you in that.
1: There's a fine line between clever and stupid. Josh Allen's going to be the first guy who comes up in the draft. Okay. So, like, for sure, somebody's going to do that. We've got one guy, Ben, probably listening right now.
0: Ben. Of course it would be Ben.
1: Yeah, it's always Ben. He's become, when we were in college, he was a Steelers fan. Since Josh Allen and him having a son, he's become a Bills fan because his son loves Josh Allen, and he's, all right, I'm in. He didn't care that much. He's from the Albany area. Why would he? Why was he a Steelers fan in the first place? Didn't make any sense.
0: They were good.
1: But he's become a that's where Josh goes. And a couple of years ago, I got him. I just was like, this year I'm getting him. But I know Josh is going to go to Ben, so do I have to just ignore that? Like, I don't know.
0: What am
1: I supposed to do?
0: Is this a two-quarterback league?
1: No.
0: Well, even better for this point, I think, then. I didn't know it was auction when you invited me in here.
1: Okay.
0: And one thing I would tell anybody, and all my guests, our guests on our show, come on and say the same thing usually, which is just don't be careful at quarterback. I'm not going to have any Josh Allen teams. I guess maybe I have one because I can get Jaden Daniels five rounds later.
1: Right.
0: Or Kyler Murray 10 rounds later.
1: Or $30 cheaper as the auction would exist.
0: So that's what I would tell you, apart from the auction strategy, is be careful on quarterback. Maybe then that's what you do in terms of nominations, is you nominate the elite quarterbacks. I mean, there aren't really that many. I mean, I don't know. It would be interesting to draw tiers in fantasy because you have, like, Allen's always number one. And then you have Jackson and Daniels. Hurts is kind of down here now.
1: Mm-hmm.
0: Burrow depends on if you have Chase or Higgins. Like, push up quarterbacks.
1: Burrow. Okay. Nominate Burrow is, I mean, that's
0: fine. Like, as long as you don't want him.
1: Right. Nominate Lamar.
0: Put a number on him. And you're also setting the standards over the course of the draft. Like, well, if Burrow went for $28, wouldn't I love to have Bo Nix for $11 or whatever it might be?
1: Right.
0: You know, you're sort of setting, and if people are thirsty early on, I mean, just bid those guys up.
1: You
0: don't want any of those guys.
1: Right.
0: Unless you want Allen to be sort of the hero in the room. You don't really want... Who would you want? May is hot. You know, like, all right, well, go ahead. Go spend your money on Drake May if you want. I'll take Caleb Williams for half the price.
1: Right, yeah. And so then what do you do at receiver when we're late in the day. We're into the... I hope I have $3 to outbid somebody for $1.
0: Ben.
1: What are you looking at? Ben. Shut up, Ben. What are you looking at in the $1 to $3 range when it comes to receiver? Are you looking solely at quarterback? Are you looking at coaching style? Are you looking what are we doing?
0: There are two categories for me. Because you want to remember, you're going to want to cut some of these guys. You're going to need to.
1: Yeah.
0: You still have a month before the season.
1: I get
0: almost
1: so married to the guys I draft.
0: You're going to, I mean, Najee Harris is going to the Giants. Nobody's been drafting Najee Harris. But if you were smart, like, you could have, because now he might be, actually, couldn't he be the week one starter if they signed him?
1: Yeah.
0: Tracy misses this block. Scadaboo's not out.
1: Right.
0: Actually, Najee Harris, start week one Sunday Night Football against Dallas. Like, he's free. I think you want, from two categories, you want that. Keenan Allen, still unsigned, what Diggs was, what Debo was, you want those guys that, come on, are they not going to play football anymore? Or you want ridiculous rookie upside Damon Claiborne, Catron Allen running backs. I think it's usually running backs. I'd rather get my receivers done early because those are the guys that are not replaceable. If A.J. Brown, whoever you want, Chase, if somebody like that goes out, their replacement is not replicating their stats. Running back, they are.
1: Yeah, often. That's right.
0: So if, I mean, let's not make it local, but if Bijan Robinson got hurt, Brian Robinson is still, I mean, he's a weekly starter for Atlanta.
1: Right.
0: And if Drake London got hurt, whoever Zacchaeus they have.
1: You can't find the person.
0: You can't start him.
1: There's more. Well, because you got 3 to 5 receivers in a pattern on any given play. You got one running back.
0: Get your receivers done early. All right. And then spend your loose change on running backs.
1: All right. That was good. We might have to do this again to prep. We're done. We're out of time. We might have to do it again because I don't draft till Saturday.
0: We might have to do it again.
1: We might. That was quick. It's over. All right. Thanks, Mike Shope.
0: Thank you.
1: All right. There's Mike Shope. I'm Brad Ryder. This is WGR.
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4: Couple minutes left here before Mike Chope takes over. Bulldog is off this week. Tim Graham is off this week as well, although he's joining me by phone at 2 o'clock every day. Phone line open, 803-0550, as we connect with the fans. 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Let's go to Bob in Cheektowaga. 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
5: Hey, my friend. I got a perfect answer for the turf problem.
4: All right.
5: You do what they do in the polo match at halftime. Bring down the crowd onto the field. They each take, they start grabbing divots, putting them in place, and stomp them down. It's called the divot stomp. When
4: really?
5: The whole field's done, they go back up into the stands. Problem fixed.
4: Can I ask you your background that you have polo knowledge? What are you talking about here? I've never had a conversation about polo my whole life.
5: For some reason, the Pretty Woman movie where there was the polo match, while you guys are talking about that, clicked into my head. I was like, wait a minute, they could do the divot stomp.
4: All right. So this is a Pretty Woman reference, not a polo. All right. I appreciate it. Thank you. Yeah. The way that they treat, like Tim was saying, the media, stay off the field. I don't think they're going to let randos onto the field to stomp things. But you're talking about how we solve the problem with horses. Like, Deion Dawkins is a big dude. He ain't a horse. So they've got a massive problem with horses running around out there on grass. We should be able to solve this. That's my takeaway from your call, Bob, is that we can fix this. All right, thank you for the call. I appreciate it. Good to hear from you. Pretty Woman reference. Not a polo. He's not a polo guy. We would have gone long. I would have gone into Mike's show if that guy's like, well, I played polo. I played it. I saw it in Pretty Woman. Then I started playing it. I was thrilled that it came back in Wedding Crashers, and I want to do it. I want to talk about it. I'm going to immerse myself in polo culture.
6: How many people have played polo in their life?
4: No one I know.
6: I can only think of water polo.
4: Water polo was awesome.
6: That's great.
4: In middle school, we played water polo, but we played it in the shallow end, so it was cool. Water polo in the deep end, not interested. No thank you. Maybe I'll be the goaltender where I can hang on to the side of the pool. But treading water for an entire game is a terrible idea. And I have no interest in being a part of that whatsoever. Show's over. Thanks to Tim Graham for joining me. Thanks to Mike Chope for joining me. You'll hear both of that. Well, you'll hear Tim again tomorrow when he joins me at 2 o'clock. And you'll hear Mike in like 5 minutes. When he's on the air, sans Bulldog. We're Bulldogless. We're somewhat Tim Grahamless. But Mike and I, we'll just keep doing it. We'll keep showing up. That's why we lift all those weights. All right. Thank you for tuning in. Appreciate your time. Join me again tomorrow at 1. Stick around for Mike in just a moment on WGR.
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4: The Buffalo Bills got their preseason started over the weekend with a 29-14 win over the Carolina Panthers. And next up, it is a trip to Cleveland versus the Browns on Saturday at 1 p.m. No media at practice today for the Bills. And then later on this week, the Bills, they're going to be in Cleveland for a number of joint practices. But for more on the game over the weekend, Sal Capaccio does.

0: does have a piece up at our website, WGR550.com. And do stay tuned. We'll touch base with Sal a little bit later on today at 5. The team, though, did have a small roster move. They've signed linebacker Otis Reese IV and have released fullback Jackson Aker. Former Bills linebacker Von Miller has officially found his new home. It was reported over the weekend and is now official. Miller signs with the Cowboys on a one-year deal worth $5.5 million. And then Jets running back Breece Hall, he suffered a groin strain at practice today. That, according to head coach Aaron Glenn, though Glenn did say he did not believe it would be a big deal. The Sabres made a small trade, sending forward prospect Steven Sarkisian to Carolina for future considerations. And then in baseball, off days for the Yankees, Blue Jays, and Bisons. They'll all get back at it tomorrow, but for tonight, just one of our teams in action. That is the Mets. They're hosting the Padres at 7:10. That's Paddock Chevrolet Sports Update. 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I'm Zach Jones for Western New York's Voice of the Fan, WGR.
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4: Does he actually say every other day? I don't want to have to go to the store every other day to buy bananas. What is going on in that house? Really? They don't last the week? He's buying the green ones. They don't last the week without the foil. Is there a substation involved? Now, every time anything happens at all, I feel like there's got to probably be a substation nearby for that to make sense. Well, no Bulldog here to defend himself this week, and that's how I like it when I take shots at him. He is not here to get back at me. The other day when he was here, I mentioned, okay, this is about fantasy spreadsheets, but I mentioned that this year I was drafting teams and naming them for like great pitchers. And it's a sign that you've done too many when you get to, no offense to the guy, he had a fine career. He's not in the Hall of Fame or anything, but Ron Guidry. And I'm like, oh, Bulldog, that 1978, wow. And he, for as quickly as he will tell you, how he doesn't really love the Red Sox like he used to. I'll be eager to hear from him next week because he was in Pittsburgh for their last two games, I think. You know, it's different. What, you know, they won 2004 and then it all just sort of changed. And that's always interesting to talk about because of what we think might happen to us if the Bills win someday or the Sabres win someday. Like, will we, like, take the pedal off or take the foot off the pedal, I should say, in our sort of enthusiasm for them if they ever do finally get that one. Anyway, I brought up Guidry in 78, and he was, like, annoyed. I thought it really cut deep, and I was not expecting that. I thought it was – I felt like, you know, he's in his 60s now, and I feel like I could say anything I want about sports, and he's not going to be, like, annoyed. But he didn't like that Guidry reference. I'm like, didn't Guidry pitch – I mean, I knew that he had, but didn't he pitch 163 at Bucky Dent? Was that the guy, Bucky Dent – was that the guy? Didn't he pitch that game? And he was just like not even looking at me. Did not seem to enjoy that at all. So, you know, good. It's good when you can find something like that. You might need that in a friendship once in a while. Something that works if he ever sort of gets into me. And I'm sure there are ways. I don't think it would be about the Mets, but I'm sure there are ways. So we have our first preseason game. Saturday. What did you think? Some of you were at the scrimmage and the game. Some of you would have been only at this game. And I'm really interested in what it was like for those of you that saw it for the first time. We were all seeing a game there for the first time, at least. And I'm here for it. I don't think I need an excuse, but I have one. And that's that It's in terms of the football, it was the preseason opener. So we don't care about anything that happened, right? We don't care about anything that happened in this game. Literally nothing. Nothing is interesting to me at all about it. I watched half of it, maybe even a little more than that. I saw Buchel whenever it was he went in. So by then I was in and out of it. But, you know, I'm just telling you, like I watched all of Josh Allen. I watched Bryce Young. I saw, you know, the game take shape. But then you were never getting me to the second half of that game on TV on a nice day. So I don't know. Say what you want. But what did you think first time there or even second? 803-0550 is the number. I think the only interesting, even like semi-interesting football development of the day is Allen and Moore playing as much as they did, even though it wasn't so much. And you had that, I mean, starting with Allen, you had that kind of, you know, I mean this largely as a compliment. Look at his career. This is not, I'm not just sort of waking up to what Josh Allen looks like to watch, but some reckless abandon. The touchdown is one example, even to Coleman on that play. But I mean, that's his genius as a player. But, you know, watching Jalen Phillips get his hand on him and wondering if an old rival was just going to throw him, like spike him to the turf, it didn't happen. But for a split second there, I thought it was going to. And, you know, I actually spent some time on that in my head, watching the game alone. Like, you would, I mean, nobody would condone that. But, man, if you're, they're not playing Miami in the preseason, right? When Phillips was on Miami. But just like the opportunity to sort of mess with or even take out a great player changes the entire picture of the league. And so, I mean, obviously good for us. And again, that's the kind of thing that you would, everybody would hate on if it were to happen. Like if he were just Phillips, I mean, super aggressive with Allen there. He's playing the game and Allen gets rid of the ball and okay, that's the end of it. But that's a guy we've gone back with a little bit. And I thought for a second there, like maybe more was coming. The point isn't what Jalen Phillips could have done. The point is just, well, that was the risk. That's always the risk when you play your starters in the preseason is that they run an injury risk. And Allen got hit a few times. I'm sure he said that it was good, right? Doesn't he always just tell you whatever the thing is that would come off the best? So I'm sure he would say that, yeah, I was happy about it. I don't know. Maybe he didn't. But he hasn't played in the preseason other years. This time he does. Like, I want to play. Okay, well, that's right in line with what's actually going to happen. So, of course, he's going to say that. And I don't know, maybe he did. Football players do like to get that first hit. That's the point, you know, the benefit, of the first game, as long as you survive it. Now I got DJ Moore on one play waving for the DB to come hit him. I mean, guys. And, you know, then he's got an ankle thing that he's limping around with that I guess wasn't as bad as it might have looked at first, which is, of course, good news for the Bills. I don't know. It's the examples where there is an injury that really put the spotlight on the whole thing. And when it doesn't happen, how much breath do you want to waste, you know, railing against it? Allen wasn't injured. Neither, it seems, was DJ Moore. Like, nobody was. So, okay, well, you got away with it. You can't just every day, every game, waste your life on, I mean, why did they have to be out there? They have good reasons, coaches, for putting those guys on the field. I just don't think they're as good as, you know, the downside of it if it were to go wrong. You've got Jeremiah Love in Arizona who there's so he's got a high ankle sprain. This is the third overall pick who's a running back. I know I spent a minute on this on Friday because it had already happened, but you've got the number 3 overall pick who's a running back, which is in and of itself, I think, kind of insane. And he's out there against Vegas carrying the ball 14 times in the first half. Why? And you know, their coach, new coach, LaFleur, got defensive about it today. I mean, what? How can you blame anybody for questioning that? Of all positions, to have a guy basically play the hell out of him in the

first half of the preseason opener running back? What do you need to see here? So he might not play the opener now, Love, for Arizona, which is, I mean, that's not a team with, I mean, any expectations, at least externally this year, but you have this shiny prize from the draft that I think most people in the data world will tell you was not a great idea, but nobody doubts his talent. And it gives from the real world, you know, if I may differentiate that way, you give a team with fans that don't really have a lot to look forward to somebody new and exciting, and then he's hurt then in the preseason. I mean, no excuse. If any position should be exempt from that kind of, I mean, a couple of plays if you have to, but 14 touches and a half? I mean, in the Super Bowl, that's a lot. So, I don't know, just that seemed pretty crazy, and they're going to pay for it with Love hurt. And, you know, some of these injuries, by the way, and we got to hope this isn't, well, DJ Moore, but even our other guys who did not play on Saturday, you know, I'm thinking about the DBs or Skylar Bell, even McGovern, who copped to not being sure if he could make it to week one, like that was reported. What happens, not always, but what happens is I'm thinking about like soft tissue type stuff. Maybe this is Bell. Maybe this is, you know, it certainly is a few of their guys. Ty Johnson, even maybe, like whether it does set you on the wrong path for the year. I know from fantasy and from covering and watching the Bills all these years, maybe this is Hairston a little bit. Maybe this is Josh Palmer in his career, where an injury in camp or in the preseason doesn't have to seem like much because everybody's talking about, I mean, the team is talking about how they'll be fine and they'll probably not miss games, whatever it is. But I think some of these times it's obvious that the player goes into the regular season diminished or compromised is a better word for it because of the injury. And, you know, you can't avoid all that. Hairston last year got hurt at Fisher, and that wasn't something that the Bills deserved any blame for. Like, you have to practice, right? I think. Do you? I think. You got a rookie who is, especially when it's a rookie, and it was just a fluke thing. But it not only can mess with your season, it can mess with your career if that keeps happening. I mean, needless to say, right? The Jets had a scare today. Maybe worse than a scare. Breece Hall, their top running back, takes a pass in the flat and goes down on his own. People got pretty freaked out about that as soon as it was reported. Sounds like what they're saying anyway, at least. And there's always two things, right? There's always what the team says, and then very often it's very different what like other people who might be in the know say too. I'll talk to Dan Leberfeld in an hour or a little bit less on the Jets today with some more of his insight on Breece Hall. But they're talking groin injury. And that could be week one. Like, that could be a few weeks. And so, I mean, good luck to them, I guess, and to him. When I think about Breece Hall, he's excellent. He had, I think it's the night, it is, the night of the Rodgers Achilles injury, the week one Bills-Jets game. And Hall was coming off, if I remember right, a torn ACL from his rookie year. It happened in Denver. And so here was Breece Hall, year two. Aaron Rodgers was new there. And Rodgers goes down almost immediately in the game. And Hall did not, I mean, it's the Jets. Of course, this was true. But just kind of a meh kind of season. I mean, people saw what they loved about him on tape, but just sort of, it didn't really mean anything. The Jets weren't any good. Rodgers misses the year. He had the longest run of the NFL season that night against the Bills. Like 80, didn't score. Somehow he ran for like 85 yards on a play or somewhere around that and did not score. That was the longest rush of the season. When I think about him, it's not about that. I think about the draft when he and James Cook both came into the NFL. I'm just going to call this up here so I don't get my stuff wrong. Breece Hall. So he's going into his fifth year.
this year. 2022 draft, picked 36th overall. Early second round. And Cook, can you hear me typing? Cook, the same draft, 63rd overall. Remember, the Bills traded down twice before drafting Cook, which, you know, I love that stuff. And how'd that go? Not bad, right? Cook? When I think about Breece Hall, I think about the pre-draft period when, I mean, I'm certainly not alone in this, not even in this room when Bulldog is here, but no to high pick running backs. Just no. I don't want to debate it. I know I don't want to do it. Look at Arizona already. That's not fair. I mean, it's a training camp or a preseason injury. Maybe he'll be great. Genty last year. Genty for the Raiders, 1,300-some yards from scrimmage. They were awful. I just don't want to put my team's, you know, most expensive draft capital, far from it, into a running back. I just think it's stupid. So I remember that year, 2022 this is, taking a call from a listener about Breece Hall. And the guy clearly knew who he was talking about. This was the Bills should draft Breece Hall guy. I think maybe the only one I've ever talked to that I knew was that, right? So he self-identified. I am here to tell you guys why I think the Bills should draft Breece Hall. Possibly you remember this because the conversation was pretty spicy and went on for a while. And, you know, what I remember about it was the guy, like, he had his stuff down. Like, you guys should watch the tape. I'm thinking to myself, I don't want to watch the tape. There's no reason to watch the tape. I don't care. Compare him to Earl Campbell. Has the show ever sounded older? Compare him to LaDainian. I don't care. I don't want him because it's going to cost me a first-round pick. Who do the Bills take in that? Is that Elam, actually? Oh, that's funny. The Bills if the Bills had drafted Breece Hall instead of Kyer Elam, is the guy on the radio saying they'd be worse off? No, but just do not spend that kind of draft capital on running backs. He ends up slipping to round two. No running backs are picked in the first round. He's the first one off the board. Hall to the Jets with the fourth pick of the second round. And I never liked the idea of Cook as a player. I never liked that he was never the number one running back on his own team. I didn't like him for his size. And people billed him as a good pass catcher. And people that I trust said, like, he doesn't really show that. He's just sort of stereotypically a good pass catcher. And actually, in his career, for as well as he's done, he hasn't been a good pass catcher in the NFL. So that seems to have borne out. But just, you know, simply put, why draft Breece Hall when you can draft someone later? Wow, what logic? Why do that? And some of that is randomness, you know, and there's a lot, I'm sure, that goes into the person and the position, you know, blocking and different things. Not that Cook has really been that guy either, that go into the stew that I'm never going to even be able to detect or know about. But just, you know, all that kind of information, just don't draft the first running back in the draft. And here was this caller saying, well, you obviously haven't watched him. And I'm thinking to myself, I'm admitting that. Right, correct. I haven't. I'm not going to. I don't care. And so where are we 4 years in? Well, by now, they've both gotten their next contract, Cook and Breece Hall. They've both been paid. Breece Hall had that happen this offseason. Cook was last year. I mean, Cook has led the league in rushing. He's led the league in tied for the league lead in touchdown rushes. I mean, playoffs every year, if it's not unfair to use that. He's had a very good career already, a very good start to his, however you want to put it. I mean, Cook, even though it's still the second round, you can't really knock the pick. I didn't like it at the time, but that's not a big deal because every pick, you know, people are going to have a wide range of opinions. And, you know, sometimes if it's you get an extreme case, a lot of people are going to be wrong. See Josh Allen, right? So didn't really think the Bills needed to even do that. They called him a sub back. Why am I doing that? A second round pick. Two trades down, but yes. Anyway, back and forth, ping pong. And now we have the reigning NFL rushing leader. I think even that I would love to talk about Cook too. Or, you know, if you want to talk about the stadium, I'd still be very much into that from Saturday. But
I mean, I've been pretty vocal on Cook, like just sort of thinking, yeah, he's a guy, he's fine, you know, he's good. To think that for his size and to be on a Josh Allen team, which there's good and bad to this, for a running back's chances to like lead the NFL in yards, to think that he would have done that by now, year four in the NFL, is pretty incredible. Like, I don't know if anybody was ever projecting rushing leader from this guy. I mean, there are some damn good running backs who even play on third down in the NFL, unlike Cook, and he still topped them all. I was going to say, the touchdown stat might even be more amazing the year before because Allen rushes for double digits in touchdowns every year, and he still did it, Cook. He still tied for, was it Derrick Henry and someone else, I think. I think there were two or three guys who were tied for the league. 16 was a number 2 years ago. And did that on 207 carries, by the way. Last year, Cook had 309. He had 102 more carries last year than the year before. Last year, he leads the NFL in yards. His yards per attempt were a little bit higher, but not dramatic. The year before, he shares the touchdown lead in the NFL on 207 carries, which is pretty nuts. So what's the point? I'm not going to use, because it's not fair in specifics individually to say this, like, well, the Bills could have drafted Breece Hall like that one guy wanted them to. It would have cost them more to do it, early second instead of end of the second. And he's had a torn ACL. He's had a couple of other dings. Cook has been very durable. Cook hasn't missed a game in like 2 years, right? He missed one. He missed a game at the Jets, and Ray Davis went off. Huh. Yes, but, you know, very durable for a guy his size especially. That's been a huge plus. Never going to lead the NFL in anything if you can't stay on the field. So he's done that. But it's just, you know, it's not Hall and an injury or two that are really, it's not results over process. It's not like, well, you see what happened. But it is also the point, or it's a lot of the point about running backs, and just the injury risk is really always there. And I don't need Josh Allen on the field in the preseason, or DJ Moore on the field in the preseason, or almost number one, but it can't be higher than number two, James Cook on the field in the preseason. Especially if they're going to be digging chunks out of the field. That's not great. I saw Kyle Allen slide. You see that play where he slid in front of the Bills sideline and a huge piece of the turf came up. And I wondered if this would be kind of funny, or maybe not funny, but interesting. I wonder if like the calculus on Josh Allen sliding changes. If that seems like a pretty easy way to get hurt. You could just not slide, you know, dive forward, take a knee even, whatever. You could, as we know, he's been a tough convert over in Josh Allen into the sliding sphere. I mean, there's lots of ways to end a play, quarterback on the run, and he hasn't been injured at all, however he's done it. And, you know, he likes to run over guys or even jump, even like leap over guys. Like he wants the whole experience. Now you've got, it's Kyle Allen where it happened, but he takes like the sort of the perfect baseball slide in front of, as I remember it, in front of the Bills bench, and like the huge piece of the turf comes up. And I don't know if that is a thing. I guess I want to ask Sal about that and just see kind of how it smells here over the next couple of weeks. But if that is a thing, they're going to be in there tomorrow night, open practice. Like people are going to see that field for themselves, maybe for the first time, some. And then I don't know, like, do I want to slide anymore? If that seems like a very kind of scary possibility. I mean, really, just thinking about the physics of it. What are my best chances, to put it this way, of getting hurt at the end of a rushing, you know, a scramble? Is it diving head first? Well, that's a little bit risky. The slide is the one where they're not allowed to touch you, even though you still see that happen sometimes. That happened on Saturday.
The slide is the one where you do it because you're supposed to not be able to get

0: get hit, you know, legally anyway, after that, after the slide, and this is one where was not about that at all, but that big chunk of turf might have been a little bit scary for them. Okay, so, yeah. What was it like in there? I have not been. Maybe you have by now. What was like the number one thing you thought about it? I'll tell you what I thought watching it on TV when we come back. 803-0550 is the number. Dan Leberfeld on the Jets in the AFC East. Sal Capaccio at 5. I'm Mike Shope. Bulldog is off this week. Thanks for joining me. This is WGR.
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0: Well, you've heard this Awaken 180 read that I've recorded that has been playing on the station perhaps, but I mentioned how like I am a skeptic. I'm gullible, but I'm a skeptic. 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
3: I didn't think there was ever a moment, you know, through the game that I was kind of felt like I was out of it or trying to figure it all out. Like, I had a lot of fun out there. You know, I miss football, right? And so it was good. I felt like the energy on the sideline was something that we were really, you know, preaching to the guys, and I thought it was important.
4: Joe Brady, the Bills beat Carolina on Saturday. This week they'll be in Cleveland. They travel on Wednesday. You fly that if you're the Bills? You fly to Cleveland? Is that worth it? I guess all that equipment. Anyway, the travel day is Wednesday, and then Saturday is the game. So they'll be in Cleveland for a couple of joint practices later this week. There's a lot of that already this week in the NFL, it seems. And then the Steelers are here next weekend for the preseason finale, and then it's on to week one and Houston. 803-0550 for your thoughts. Would love to know from some more of you just what you thought of the place on Saturday. I think this is not anything that interesting or what a tease, what a setup, or unusual, but watching the game on TV, it's just so weird to see them on grass with a Bills logo at midfield. I mean, they've had lots of games. They've had games in Carolina that looked a lot like that, right? I mean, they're in white, Carolina blue at home. I mean, that's just like the game could have been in Charlotte, except for the fact that that wasn't. And you have the Bills logo, not painted yet, but just, it was all very weird to me. I'm just, you know, like a lot of you, like most of you, somebody my whole life with them has been in the other place. And I've been on that field lots of times. There have been different incarnations of that surface from like the 70s and maybe into the 80s where it just like was like pavement. And then that got better. Then they have the rubber, the black pellets that kick up all the time toward the end of it. But this grass, I think it's great. I hope that it isn't a problem. But it's just, it's fun that it's different. And then all the shots from outside, I mean, they did their share of that on Saturday, giving you a look at the place from up above. And I was disoriented. I mean, I know it's there, and the ones where I could see the field house were the ones that worked the best for me because I know where that is. So here's the stadium. There's the field house. Okay. And right there is where the other stadium is supposed to be, and it's gone. That worked for me. When they were taking shots of the stadium from the other sides where you couldn't see the field house, I was trying to figure out where all the parking was, and like it almost looked fake. It almost looked like it was just sort of a, you know, an AI creation or something like that. But obviously, you know, it's really there, and we are really to this moment where they have moved. And it's just, how long does it take to get used to that? When I watch them play in 2 weeks against the Steelers, which I probably will do, even though it's

0: till the preseason, or then, of course, against Detroit. Well, it has to be weird for a while, doesn't it? Like, it'll have to – it's not just going to be, okay, I watched half of a game against Carolina, so now I'm completely transitioned over to, all right, these are the new digs now. But I wonder if it'll be like – I can't know how distracting it'll be or how long it'll take to get comfortable with they're playing somewhere else. And I mean, I don't think that's, like I said, I don't think this is really that interesting a take, but that's what I was thinking about on Saturday. Like, look at this. And, you know, even some shots from friends sent me pictures from inside that were, you know.
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2: Stadium. I mean, just the same shots of the old place over the years from up above, and then, you know, all of the scoreboard, the tunnel, all the different icons within the place. Everything's somewhere else now. And I just feel it's really incredible that it's true, and they're playing on grass at home. I love it. I hope that it isn't a problem, that surface, because it sounds like maybe it is a little bit. But yeah, I just couldn't really believe it on Saturday. I appreciated that from what I saw of the local broadcast, they were all about the momentousness, if you will, of the move, and like, this is really here. They had Pete on, Pete Guelli, and just really talking about how special it was that they were in there. And that's really the thing about the game that was by far the most interesting, just like that this is real. Lines open for your calls. Let's go to Brad here. Hi, Brad.
3: You know, Mike, you just mentioned, you know, the momentousness of it. It's 30 years since KeyBank Center opened this fall. So that just gives you a scale of how long it's been since this community experienced something brand spanking new like this. Mm-hmm. I also wanted to mention a perspective from the broadcast, and does it feel like the Bills Stadium? It's just different. I noticed when there was a field goal, there's not the tunnel there or right. The shadows, right? The old Highmark did not have shadows on the field, and with that canopy, it causes those shadows. Mm-hmm. So it's just a different visual experience.
2: Yeah, good point. Were you there? No, you were watching on TV like I was.
3: Yeah, just watched on TV, and you know, you can tell when you watch on NFL broadcasts what stadium they're playing in. And yeah. So it's going to take me a few games for a while to say, oh, this is Highmark.
2: It looked like they were playing in Charlotte.
3: Exactly. And I always hate those games where there's the shadows on the field. It just always felt weird to me. It's going to take a while for me to get used to, oh, okay, there's a shadow on one whole side of the stadium, depending on what time the game is.
2: Yeah, right. Thank you, Brad. White uniforms like the Bills would wear on the road in a game against the Panthers on a grass field. You're in Carolina. Nothing wrong with that. It's just sort of that, again, the adjustment, like he said, as well, to get with this is the new place. So I did feel to me like there were a lot of empty seats, and I don't know if that's just because people were walking around or people like wanted to see the whole place. So you tell me, like you might have, I think if it had been, I would have wanted to explore on Saturday. And so that means there's a lot of empty seats. Cause if people are doing that, that would have been me for sure. Cause you know, we're all so interested in it. And like, where is everything? And what do they have? What's new? What's maybe something, a part of the stadium that I might want to kind of like have be my favorite in certain situations. I think most regular season games, I'm in my seat. It's not baseball. That's one thing that we talked about last week. I love when I'm traveling and have a chance to go to a Major League Baseball game. I don't really care at all where I sit. If it is a big game and, you know, I really want a certain outcome, then I do, because I'm going to want to sit there and stare at it. But really what I want to do is walk around all day. I've been to lots of games in Toronto, which is not the most aesthetically enjoyable ballpark. It's much better with the roof open. But I thought about going up there yesterday and just didn't at the last minute. Just, you know, walking around and finding little places, little bars or whatever in the stadium, that's really fun. I would never want to have to sit in my seat for 9 innings. I mean, that's a negative, because, you know, I'm a more casual fan and there are 10 times more games in a baseball season than a football.

0: football season. So when the Bills kick it off with Detroit on that Thursday night, I'm done with, not done, but I'm almost done with the new stadium stuff because now I need to win. And off the field and what it looks like and where the tunnel went and all that kind of stuff, I think it'll still be a little weird, but that's not where my head is going to be. Now it's going to be about winning that game. But, you know, you go to any baseball game, I am much more of a Blue Jays fan than I am a Yankees fan and would have enjoyed seeing them win yesterday. They did not. Good game, but just like whatever, you know, maybe we'll win tomorrow. You don't have that in football. For I think most of us, it's a whole different thing. But yeah, just incredible to see it. And for many of you, for thousands of you to have been there and onward, right? The fact that they won the game doesn't mean a single thing to me. I feel like it's kind of funny they even keep score in the preseason, but they do. I got to a point where I was jumping around a little bit. The Browns and the Bears were playing at the same time on Saturday, and NFL Network had that game. I was with NFL Network for a few minutes leading up to kickoff, went over to the Bills game for kickoff, and then went kind of back and forth after Allen left, you know, after the game had kind of had really a quarter and a half or something like that. And man, the Bills are going to be in Cleveland this week. Watson. So there was a situation in this game in Chicago where maybe it was on a Watson run. Not that that matters, but the officials couldn't decide if they wanted to call it a first down. Maybe it was marked short. Maybe we had space ref. By the way, on the local broadcast, it was said that the referee was not on the field. They were trying that. I hadn't heard anything about that, but they were, for the first quarter, did that ever change? I have to ask, see if Sal knows about that. Anybody who might know anything about that, I should have done more homework today, but like, what's up with that? But anyway, in Chicago, there was this kind of long delay where they were waiting to announce whether it was going to be a first down. And it was a long enough delay already before the referee, if it was actually the referee in that game, went on mic and said, "We're going to bring out the chains." And the announcer's like, "Wow, that doesn't happen anymore." They were so, I guess, either unsure or maybe something broke that they brought the chains out to measure for the first down. And I think what happened was that like Watson got it right away. And then before the next play, Cleveland was called for delay of game. And I've said a million times about Allen, for as obvious as his physical talent is, all that little stuff, never disrespect it. Just, you know, the mechanics of playing the position. Because rarely are the Bills done in by like a mental mistake. Deshaun Watson has been in the league for a decade. How you could get a delay of game penalty after what might have been like 4 or 5 minutes of a delay? I mean, just run something. I mean, how that could even be possible? I don't know. Maybe I'm being a little harsh there. Like maybe something happened that I don't know about on that one. Maybe somebody came on the field late. But my goodness, just the times you see, I saw it somewhere else this weekend too. Like the times you see quarterbacks just not having Kenny Pickett, it happened in the game here on Saturday at one point. Like, just come on, get it together. These are veterans. And it was always a thing, like the pre-Allen Bills, not so much Tyrod Taylor, but guys before him especially, where they just could not get the logistics right often enough. Like a delay of game penalty or a timeout called like immediately into the game because there's some sort of mix-up. Just come on. And that happened with the Browns. I know it's a preseason, but still, it didn't happen here. Like, it should not happen ever. If you're really trying to, you know, get right. That was just, I don't think I went back to that game after the Browns had a delay of game penalty, like, after a 5-minute review. Just, dude. Well, we'll be talking about them a lot this week, of course, with the Bills heading there Wednesday and they'll have practices there later in the week, and then a game with the Browns on the weekend. We'll have Daryl Reiter on from Cleveland, a go-to Browns guest for us. That'll be on Wednesday. We'll talk some Jets today. Dan Leberfeld, Jets confidential. Breece Hall goes down at practice today. Wonder if Dan can be pretty optimistic about them and, you know, also honest. But I think of Dan, and I like him a lot. I think of him as being somebody that can see the positive side of stuff for a team that's been so bad mostly for so long. We'll see what we get from Dan, and then Sal will join me at 5. I'm Mike Shope. Thanks for listening. Bulldog is off this week. You were listening to WGR.
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0: A pleasure being on Brad's show today. If you missed it, he came in to where I was, you know, working about 2:25. He's like, I'd love to have a conversation with you about fantasy football this week. And I just interrupted him to say, how about right now? Like, you know, that's usual. I'm really always kind of at the ready for that. And plus, I didn't want to schedule something with him for another time and then just like not be here for some reason, you know? So let's go. And he's got an auction draft this weekend, 27 years, this league. I've known about it since I've known Brad. I just feel like that's really special. And you got to, I think, do some clever things to keep that interesting and to give people... He has it, you know, a few hours away, which makes it sort of like a destination draft, destination wedding kind of vibe, I would assume. You got to keep it lively, right? Figure out different ways. I love that he has... The last place team from the year before doesn't actually get to draft, but they have to be there to run it. That'll keep you interested in week 15 when your team is near last place and, you know, you're going to have to go next year to the draft but not be able to participate. Yeah, I think we'd all be sort of feeling the pressure to put our lineups in that case. So good on those guys for that. Dan Leberfeld next.
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12: The Buffalo Bills got their preseason started with a win on Saturday, 29-14 over the Carolina Panthers. 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And then later this week, the Bills are going to be in Cleveland early before the game, as they'll have a number of joint practices again later this week. 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And do stay tuned. We'll touch base with Sal just a little bit at 5 p.m. There was a roster move, though, from the Bills, as they are signing linebacker Otis Reese IV, and to do that, they have released fullback Jackson Aker. Some other notes around the league. Jets running back Breece Hall suffered a groin strain at practice today, though, according to head coach Aaron Glenn, it does not appear to be a big deal. And then former Bills linebacker Von Miller has found his new home. It was reported over the weekend. It was made official today. He is signing with the Cowboys on a one-year deal worth $5.5 million. Then in baseball, off days for the Yankees.

0: Yankees, Blue Jays, and Bisons. They'll each get back to it tomorrow, but for tonight, we do have the Mets. They are hosting the Padres at 7:10. That's your Paddock Chevrolet Sports Update. 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I'm Zach Jones for Western New York's Voice of the Fan, WGR.
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2: 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Put a little... 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Hey, put a little bit more in there, cowboy.
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2: White Sox don't make the cut, but 5.5 up at the Cubs today. Tonight, I guess. That's a night game. Mike Shope here. Bulldog is off this week with me now. Old friend, frequent guest of ours, and we're grateful for that. Dan Leberfeld joining me on the Western Hotline at Jets Whispers on Twitter. Dan, how are you enjoying life? Twitter, Jets Camp, and whatever else?
4: Yes, I am. And it's always great to be on Western New York Sports Giant.
2: Yes. I never really have to have a first question for you, really. I just sort of say your name, and you're gonna come at me with something that you just heard in the last 60 seconds.
4: Well, at least I didn't do the West Tur hotline, which I've overused that, though I support that business, but overplayed that one a little bit.
2: Of course, yes. What's new this year with the Jets? I mean, Geno Smith is new, although also old, but same coach. How different is this year from last year so far?
4: Well, it's definitely different, and I think a big reason why is Frank Reich, who you guys know very well in your neck of the woods. He's really helped change the vibe, helped change the narrative, because not only can he come in and help revive this offense, which was not very good last year, but also he's like an assistant head coach, almost like a bench coach in baseball, who the head coach, Aaron Glenn, who had a rough first year, he'd be the first to admit it, can bounce things off of all the time. You guys know what a great guy Frank is. He's not, doesn't really have any hidden agendas here. A lot of people say, well, Frank's, you know, if Aaron gets off to a bad start, Frank's the interim coach in waiting. And maybe not. But I don't think Frank has that agenda. I think Frank truly wants to help Aaron. So I think one of the best offseason moves, aside from some of the draft picks and free agent additions, was the addition of Frank Reich for more reasons than one.
2: What do you know or do you think he wants to change about their offense, other than the, you know, the general let's improve? Are there certain things he wants or you're seeing that you think he might want to do more of or less?
4: Well, I would say more play action. Because If you look at Geno Smith's history, you look at the analytics, he's best when he's able to still play action and create separation between the defenders and the wide receivers. If you look at his years in Seattle, he was best when they had play action. And then they went to a college coordinator during Mike McDonald's first year with the Seahawks, a guy who's not there anymore. He's actually back in college with the University of Alabama. But under that coordinator, Geno wasn't as good. It was that shotgun, read option, RPO, you know all that stuff, Mike. Mm-hmm. And Geno wasn't as good as before that college coordinator came in. And they were playing a lot of play action. So I think play action fakes, and I know you heard Zach Jones' update. We can get into this a little bit. Breece Hall got hurt today. But they intend to run the ball a lot, sell the play action, make life a little bit easier for Geno, where he can have separation in that secondary to throw to easier targets than you would under the shotgun.
2: Are you optimistic for Geno Smith, Dan?
4: Well, I think that when you look at Geno, obviously he's not an elite quarterback. He's not an upper-tier quarterback. But if you have a good defense, good special teams, and you can run the ball, he can be a game manager for you. He's proved that in his past. And I always point to this stat. If you look at Geno's 3 years as the starter in Seattle, his record is very similar to Baker Mayfield the last 3 years in Tampa Bay. And the Jets are paying Geno Smith $3 million of their own money this year. The rest of his salary is coming from the Vegas Raiders. So for $3 million, actually $3.3 million this year, if he can manage the game, that's a heck of a bargain for Darren Mooji and the Jets front office to have Geno go in there. They've got a lot of weapons in the passing game now, and just complement the offense without having to put the offense on his back, get the ball into the hands of the playmakers, be a good point guard. I think Geno can do that.
2: Let's fill that out with a look at who these weapons are. I mean, we'll get to Breece Hall and his news today, but, you know, he's outstanding, and he's proven that. Garrett Wilson is great, just hasn't been in the right kind of climate yet to get maybe more attention. I feel like he's underrated. And then after that, you've got a couple of draft picks here. Size that up, Dan. Like, so if he wants to be somebody, Geno Smith this is, if he wants to be somebody that can get the ball to different guys, you know, the point guard point you made, how deep do they run?
4: Yeah, they have a lot of weapons when you look at Garrett Wilson as the number one. And Garrett Wilson has not had a prolific training camp necessarily, and I don't say that in a negative way. And I give Geno Smith credit for this. Unlike last year where they were forcing the ball to Garrett Wilson, and I think it contributed to getting hurt because they were just forcing it to him, whether he was open or not, and he's not the biggest guy. And he took a lot of hits and ended up hurting his knee, but he's back at 100% now. But what's going on in camp is you're seeing guys like Adonai Mitchell, the former Colt, who's the second receiver, really having a good camp because they're bracketing Garrett, and Mitchell's getting favorable coverages, and Geno's taking advantage of that. Same with the slot receiver. Now, when you look at Omar Cooper, he's eventually going to be the slot receiver, but right now it's Isaiah Williams, who was the team MVP last year as a slot receiver and returner. He's having a very good camp, once again, because Garrett Wilson is getting bracket coverage, and Geno's throwing to Mitchell, and he's throwing to Williams, taking advantage of single coverage. The same with throwing a Breece Hall out of the backfield. And also, Omar Cooper is very involved. He just is a guy that's still learning the offense, still getting comfortable. He has more of a route tree than he had at Indiana last year. So he's done some things. And the tight end room is excellent. Even though Kenyon Sadiq is out with a groin injury, when you look at that room, Mason Taylor in his second year at LSU, the son of Jason Taylor, he's having a very good camp. They've got a sleeper in the tight end room named Jelani Woods, a 6'7", 250-pound tight end who runs 4.61. He's had a good camp. So plenty of weapons for Geno Smith to throw to. So if he just plays that point guard role, he can be a solid game manager for them.
2: You know, Dan, is it interesting to you, the point you're making about bracket coverage here in training camp, how coaches can manipulate that, right? I mean, I wonder, sometimes there might be like a lot of thought that goes into that, where you're trying to build someone's confidence, or you're trying to, you know, establish someone else, be that Mitchell or someone else in the receiving core. You could do that either way. And, you know, there are certain teams like New England with Gonzalez or somebody, where if they have, I'm not sure the Jets have this, but somebody that's elite as like a lockdown corner, shutdown corner, then, you know, you might have interesting thoughts about how to run a practice. Like, I think it was New England we were talking about last week, where Gonzalez, who I guess has missed time, but how A.J. Brown, you know, he's sort of locking up A.J. Brown, and how a quarterback has to, you know, pivot accordingly. That's an interesting little sort of a maybe more subtle strategy for a coach to have to ponder.
4: Yeah, I give Frank Reich credit. I give Geno Smith credit. I never understood this in all my years covering the league, and we go way back covering this league, going back to your days when Yes. You covered the Bills, and I, you know, my company's in Rochester, and I saw you a lot there when you worked for Shout Magazine. All these years, and I'm sure it's baffled you too, where you have play callers and quarterbacks who insist on forcing the ball to the number one receiver, whether he's open or not. I never understood. Just throw to the open guy, and if they're double covering your number one, throw to the slot guy 20 times if he's open. I don't get the logic, but I do think some organizations will have the mindset, hey, we're paying that guy a lot of money, and it's almost like they want to appease the owner, like to get his money's worth or something. Or in the case of like A.J. Brown in Philly, you mentioned him, I think there were times because of all the chatter about him not being happy with his targets, sometimes they forced the ball to him. Mike, it's never made any sense to me. I understand some of these receivers get nervous about the Hall of Fame or leading the league in receiving. No way to run an offense, no way to run a team. Throw to the open guy. It's not rocket science. And what the Jets are doing this summer under Reich and Geno Smith is throwing to the open guy. And Garrett's not complaining. He got paid. I'm not saying Garrett's a money-hungry guy, but he got his big contract. And I think when you look at Garrett Wilson, he's a team guy. He came from Ohio State where they had a lot of good receivers. We know how many high draft picks come out of that receiver room. So I don't think Garrett is upset. I see Garrett running down the field congratulating, you know, some long shot receiver or, you know, an A.D. Mitchell or a Isaiah Williams getting the ball, and Garrett's happy. So is it rocket science? And I know you're close to being a rocket scientist.
2: Thank you,
4: Mike.
2: Yes.
4: I know, you know, with your intellect.
2: One class short.
4: I don't get the forcing to the number one receiver come hell or high water. It's never made sense to me.
2: Well, I think it can really, not that it should necessarily, Dan, but come down to, you know, a guy like A.J. Brown has a lot of clout, you know, and Wilson has some. If I'm Wilson, all I want to do now is just be on a good team for once, right? So there might be just different dynamics like that for a coach to have to figure out and just sort of deal with. It's not always so easy to me, but Brown is an interesting one while we're talking about him. Because, like, I can make this sound pretty easy, I guess. Philadelphia did so much winning, and he still was, like, you know, miserable, it seemed. Like, reading a book on the sideline during a game and all that drama with the Eagles. So maybe that's sort of like the inverse of the Jets, where, I don't know, was he bored? Like, he just, you know, you have personality conflicts, sure. But, yeah, like, the Jets are a team where you'd like to think everybody would just sort of be up for whatever makes them good.
4: Exactly, and the other day I was watching a press conference with Stephen Jones. It wasn't a press conference. It was actually on Sirius XM during their training camp tour, and he said Quinnen Williams, who the Jets traded in the middle of last year to Dallas and got a King's ransom in return, he was talking, Stephen Jones, after he and Jerry gave an extension to Quinnen Williams about what a great leader he is, how hungry he is to win. And I know sometimes that is just cliche, but it's really true with Quinnen, because covering this team a long time, you talk to Quinnen after another loss and he'd have the look in his eye like, you know what? I came from Alabama under Nick Saban. I'm just tired of all this losing. Sauce Gardner had a lot of success in college, University of Cincinnati, and Garrett Wilson too. They run out of answers after games. You probably saw that during some of the lean years in Buffalo. Some of their core players, like, what do you want me to say, guys, after yet the fifth straight loss or another, you know, 3-13 or 3-14 season? You're like, what do you want me to say? So I felt like Quinnen reached that point. So he is so happy in Dallas, not just because he got a new contract, but that looks like a very good team and he's excited to win. And I think there's no question Garrett Wilson has that mindset right now. Like, you know what? The catches are fine, but I want to win. But the problem with some of these receivers is they're thinking legacy, they're thinking Hall of Fame, they're thinking next contract. And if you have a season where you have 60 catches, hurts Hall of Fame, hurts legacy, hurts contract. So there's kind of a mixed agenda there. I mean, I'm sure A.J. Brown wants to win, but he's also thinking about Canton.
2: Yep, and some of these guys end up, I mean, thinking of Sammy Watkins, who never came close to a Hall of Fame career, but, of course, started in Buffalo, and he's on a different team all the time, you know? You also, I think, just for that point, the longer you can stick with one organization, the better for you. Now Brown is on his third team with New England. With Dan Leberfeld, I'm Mike Shope. Bulldog is off today. This is WGR. So, I mean, we'll get to it here finally. Breece Hall went down today. Were you there? What did it look like?
4: You know, it's one of those situations where you're happy training camp is open, the whole practice. From a journalistic standpoint, from a reporting standpoint, you never want a player to get hurt. But the Jets have their practice field set up a way when they practice on field one. Field one is a grass field. And when we're covering on field one, you could pick anywhere along the 100-yard field to place yourself and watch the practice, the whole practice. Field three, not to get into the weeds too much, we're on a roof overlooking the field, so it's not really picking your spot along the 100-yard field. Mm-hmm. So that vantage point is good, too. So on field one, I'm sitting there down the sideline in the red zone watching practice. There are no other reporters there, and I'm not saying that because I did anything brilliant. It was the luck of the draw. Once again, not happy a player got hurt. But I was literally right there where Breece Hall got hurt. Like, he right in front of me, to the point that after he got hurt, I moved away a little bit because I didn't want to be that close to a player being treated for an injury. So he runs a route out of the backfield, and Geno Smith hits him in the left flat, and he runs down the sideline, and when he attempts to cut, he goes down, and he was cursing a little bit because he was frustrated because he clearly pulled a groin muscle or strained a groin muscle, and he went down. He was holding his right groin. One thing I've learned over the years, not from being an athlete, Mike, is you got the left and your right, got the right groin. Well, this was looked like a right groin injury, and he was holding it, and they got up, and they walked him to the medical tent, and we didn't see him again. I would suspect that you're not going to see him anymore this summer. He's not going to be in any more training camp practices, and he's not going to be in any more preseason games. But if it's just a strain, that's usually a 1 to 3 week injury. If it's just a strain, as Aaron Glenn said it was today, I would think he'd be ready for the opener at Tennessee. I just don't think we're going to see any more of him in camp or in the preseason.
2: Well, Dan, I mean, that's going to make drafting in fantasy tough because we're going to have to guess a little bit. I guess maybe there'll be a little bit of a dip and you can get Breece Hall cheaper now that there is this injury. Do you think or even know if the Jets were prepared on, like, how big of a workload were we talking about for him? There are a couple of interesting other backs there. Like, is Breece Hall, was he slated to be a three-down running back this year?
4: Oh, there's no question about it. First of all, they paid him, and I'm not saying that dictates it, but they just gave him, you know, his big second contract. Right. Though it's a weird contract situation, and I was talking about this with Vic Carucci on SiriusXM the other day, because you look at the gap. This could be an interesting thing for you to break down as far as these running back numbers with James Cook up next year. The James Cooks of the world and the Breece Halls and Achan and Achan, not the same spelling, they all got around $28, $29 guaranteed. And then you saw the situation down in Atlanta and the situation in Detroit where their franchise running backs, Bijan Robinson and Jahmyr Gibbs, got $51 million guaranteed. Mike, I've never seen an offseason where you had really good running backs got paid like Kenneth Walker in Kansas City and then Achan and Achan in New Orleans and with Miami, and they get around $28, $29 million guaranteed in Breece Hall as well. And then you have running backs like Robinson and Gibbs literally getting $51 million guaranteed, $23 million more than the other running backs in the offseason. That is a weird gap in a free agent offseason. But I digress there. I just think that Breece Hall is a three-down back. He isn't just a really good running back. He literally has wide receiver skills as a receiver out of the backfield. The way he tracks the ball downfield, you would think he was a receiver. So, yeah, Frank Reich was going to use him a lot on all three downs. So you make a good point about fantasy drafts.
2: Thank you.
4: As far as whether you pick him early, because Aaron Glenn, let me just say this. Aaron Glenn is an optimist, glass half full. When he talks about injuries, Mike, if you're looking for a primary care physician out of New Jersey, I'd go to Aaron Glenn, because every injury, he's glass half full. It doesn't look that bad. Every injury that's training camp. And I'm not making fun of him, and I have a lot of respect for him. But, man, every injury they suffer, you know, he won't be out long. So I have no idea. You know, with the groin, those could be tricky. But if it's just a strain, generally it's 1 to 3 weeks. But from a fantasy standpoint, I'd be careful. But his backup, Braylon Allen, people are buying him as far as fantasy. This guy, he is 245, 250 pounds without an ounce of fat. Like, he is a freak, man. He had a really nice touchdown run. I'm sure you saw that, Mike, on the highlights in the preseason, week one against Tampa Bay. He is a stud, man. So he's not the same kind of back as Breece Hall, but he's very good.
2: Oh, the thighs. Braylon Allen, the thighs. Did Aaron Glenn get that from Pete Carroll? Because Pete Carroll was famous for that. Just like, remember Chris Carson? Oh, you know, no biggie. And then he was like basically retired because of his injuries.
4: Yeah, he's like that. He's very optimistic. He's very supportive of his guys. But sometimes you got to be careful of that, because if you put a short timeline on it and then the player doesn't come back, sometimes the player and his agent get mad because, like, the timeline expectation puts him in a rough spot. Like one of the big stories this summer, to me it is a really big story that hasn't received a lot of coverage, is Kenyon Sadiq, the rookie tight end, 16th pick overall out of Oregon, a tight end who ran a freakish 4.39 at the combine. he came to the Jets after having a sports hernia situation last year in Oregon. But the Jets and the player and his agent decided not to have surgery, thought maybe time would heal it. And then in the rookie minicamp, he had a setback. He had a surgery from this famous sports hernia doctor in Philly that everybody goes to. I think his name is Myers. You go in that waiting room in Philadelphia, Mike, it's a who's who of NFL players getting sports hernia surgeries. Everybody goes to that doctor in Philly. He has it fixed. He rehabs in the spring, and then early in camp, he has a setback, and he's been on the sideline ever since. To me, you know, my journalistic chops, that's a big story, isn't it? Yeah. Sports hernia in college, comes in, they do the surgery, has a setback in training camp. I think he's going to be fine in time, Mike, but to me, that's a big story. I don't know when he's going to be back, but that's a similar injury to Brees. So with these sports hernia or groin surgeries or groin injuries, you got to be very careful because we know darn well you can have a setback real easy.
2: No particular incentive for coaches to be specific when it comes to that. They really don't need to be, as you're talking about here. Another former Jet coach, Todd Bowles, is kind of funny to me in this area too. He's had two this offseason or summer already with Bucky Irving earlier in the offseason. He said he'll be back in the summer or fall. And we all went, well, that's kind of a big difference. You know, if you're trying to put a timeline on it, maybe you got to be a little bit better than that. And then with Ibuka, who's got maybe a turf toe now, Dan, he said day to day, week to week. Usually it's one or the other, right? It's either day to day or it's week to week. But Bowles is covering all his bases, I guess.
4: Oh, I love Todd. You know, they had that joint practice last week, which turned into the Royal Rumble. And I saw the Ibuka injury, and it was just one of those cutting things on a field, and he limped off, and it was the turf toe. But Todd, I love Todd. I covered him. You ever see those T-shirts? I don't know if you know anyone like this, where, and I the show I remember it from, remember that show Pawn Stars, P-O-W-N?
2: Yes.
4: And there was an old man on the show who owned the shop, and he always had the same face expression for anything. Happy, sad, angry.
2: Yeah.
4: Todd Bowles is like that. Every type of emotion, it's the same expression. I wouldn't want to play poker against Todd Bowles.
2: Dan, last thing for you. What's a good season for the Jets? What's a realistic good season? Will a 500 season or close to that be like, I mean, record-wise it is. It's not a playoff year either, though. Like, what are the goals?
4: Yeah, I would say around 500. They would be very happy. They haven't had a winning season. I believe the last one was in 2016, that year you remember well from the Jets, because that was the game where they went into Buffalo and had a win, and they had that costly interception in the end zone. That was their last winning season.
2: 15.
4: So I think they would love, you know, if they could. You have to get my mind recalculated to the 17-game season.
2: Yeah.
4: If they went 9-8, here's the biggest thing. Last year, under Aaron Glenn, they kind of regressed as the season progressed. And to me, when you have a rookie head coach, first-year head coach, you're not looking as an owner for a Super Bowl necessarily, but you want to see progress as the guy installs his systems and his culture and incremental progress as the season went along. That wasn't the case last year with the Jets. They were regressing, and I think that's why Todd Bowles made a lot of changes entering year two. I'll never forget that game in Buffalo at the end of the year where the Jets were like, I understand they were playing a backup quarterback, but the Bills were playing a lot of backups, and the Bills just dominated. I'll give you a perfect example of what I'm talking about. The run defense in that game, right? Ray Davis of the Bills, not the Kinks. Ray Davis ran for like 150 yards with an offensive line that had four backups in there because McDermott was resting the starters, and they still ran all over the Jets. That's a really bad sign in week 17 or 18, whatever you call it at the end. So I think around 500 and making progress as the season goes along, that would be considered a good season.
2: I'll tell you what, I'll make a prediction. They will intercept a pass in week one against the Titans, which will top their total from last year. Boom. There it is. There's progress.
4: I think that's a good prediction. You know, Minka Fitzpatrick looks like the ball hawk they desperately needed last year in the secondary. And Cam Ward, you know, he's a little inconsistent, growing pains right now. So I think that's a very good prediction, Mike.
2: Get that goose egg out of here. We don't want to have that over our heads again this year. Dan, thanks for your time as always. It's a pleasure to have you on.
4: always great to be on. Is Bulldog Parker on tour with his band right now?
2: I don't know. He went to see the Red Sox play the Pirates this weekend. I believe that was the plan. So I don't think he's still there, but he's gotten out a little bit.
4: That's good, because you know I'm a big fan of not just the host but the guitarist.
2: Yes. Yeah. Not the Kinks, Ray Davis. Appreciate that clarification. Thanks, Dan. See you next time.
4: All right, anytime.
2: Dan Leberfeld at Jets Whispers. Yep. If you didn't know it, you don't listen to us that often, because I love it that the Jets did not have a single interception in their entire season last year with, as it happens, a former outstanding cornerback as their head coach, if that adds to it. I kind of always feel like throwing that in. Mike Shope here at 803-0550. Tell me what you thought of the place on Saturday if we haven't talked about it yet, you and I. This is WGR.
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7: Back to work today for the Buffalo Bills following their preseason week number one win over the Carolina Panthers 29-14. No media at practice today, and a little bit later on this week, the Bills will be in Cleveland for a number of joint practices as Cleveland is their next opponent. They'll be at the Browns Saturday at 1 p.m. And then there was also some small roster moves that were made today by Buffalo, signing linebacker Otis Reese the fourth and releasing fullback Jackson Aker. For more, though, on the game and the roster moves, we do have pieces up at our website, WGR550.com. And do stay tuned. We'll talk with Sal Capaccio in a little bit later on at 5 p.m. For Bills linebacker Von Miller has found a new home. He signs with the Cowboys on a one-year deal worth $5.5 million. And then Jets running back Breece Hall. He suffered a groin strain at practice today. According to head coach Aaron Glenn, it is said to not believe to be a big deal. In college football, the AP preseason poll was released this afternoon. Ohio State comes in at number one, while reigning national champs Indiana, they slot in at six. Then in baseball, off days for the Yankees, Blue Jays, and Bisons. They'll each get back to it tomorrow. Tonight, though, the Mets, they are hosting the Padres at 7:10. That's your Paddock Chevrolet Sports Update. 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I'm Zach Jones for Western New York's Voice of the Fan, WGR.
8: Real live game reps, albeit preseason, it's still real reps and understanding, like, when I break this huddle, where are my eyes going? You know, I got to make sure that we have time on the play clock and they are on different levels on each side, so just understanding that. But it's no different than going to an away game and pregame, going out there and making sure that you know exactly where everything's at, but just here feeling comfortable with it.
9: Josh Allen gets the start Saturday. The Bills beat Carolina. He took some hits. I think fans were maybe really on the edges of their collective seats on Saturday with Allen. Pros, this is really cool. They're actually on grass. The new stadium is real. He plays. Cons, look out! Throw it away. This isn't worth it. DJ Moore inviting, begging for the tackler to come up and challenge him, and then limping away. Come on. All right, we know where the play clock is now. Can we get serious here? Can we get smart? I was watching the game on Saturday on TV, and there are the Bills on the field, and there was a field-level shot. I'm like, oh, there's the play clock. Now I know where it is, right there. That 21 right there, that means 21 seconds left on the play clock. It's good to know. What did you think of the place? I mean, really, what kind of question is that, right? Just, it's awesome. But I wasn't there, and maybe if you went Saturday after not going to the practice, you know, you might have heard a lot about, well, you would have had you listened to us. I mean, a lot about the obstructed view seats and all of that. I didn't really get any of that this weekend, but I'm pretty sure they didn't change anything. So I would think it'd be almost impossible for the place not to have made a good impression on you. Still, I don't want to move too fast from this story, because this only happens like once in your life where the Bills move.

0: for the first time in 53 years. It's kind of a big deal. And everything that went into it, design elements, but just kind of like your seat, what, where it was, comfortability, all these kinds of just different things that you'd think about when you make your first appearance. So here for all of that, if you want to share. Lines open for your calls. Bulldog is off today. Sal will join me at 5. Yeah, just sort of bouncing around different ideas in my head. I need the Bills to calm down now with Allen and DJ Moore. These practices, like the one with the Browns, can get pretty spicy, though. Like Dan Leberfeld just talking about the Jets and Tampa. And it did happen there. So you got to be a little...
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2: At Aaron Glenn last week, Bulldog and I talked about it for a minute. Bet Online has that up where you can bet on it, and Aaron Glenn was the favorite to be the first coach fired. I'm not, by the way, maybe it's just, this is funny, like where you get your information or your takes. Like in fantasy football, if not also in some parts of non-fantasy football talk, the Frank Reich idea gets panned. Like the last two times Reich was in the NFL, he was fired mid-season, Indianapolis and then Carolina. Then he went to Stanford last year and their offense was terrible. And I think it's reasonable to question if you're some, I know it's different and maybe it shouldn't be this easy, but if you're like a top offensive mind, you should be able to have a college team run, well, way farther up the list in terms of offensive rankings than Stanford did, which was near the bottom in the entire country. You know, that didn't really look great. So we'll see what the Jets can pull off with Reich. Anyway, Aaron Glenn was the favorite last week for first coach fired, and now it's Dan Quinn. Some stuff with Washington, Quinn, and Jaden Daniels, and just maybe they have to not stink early in the season, or else Quinn might be a candidate to be fired. They're an interesting one. I think you might be able to, whether it's betting or just in talking or even fantasy, I think there might be money to be made on Washington. One, you just have to pick a side. I guess that's always true, right? But Daniels was electrifying as a rookie. He was great. He was one of the best quarterbacks in the NFL. NFC Championship. Totally unforeseen. He was a high draft pick, but for it to happen that fast was shocking, I would say. Washington had not been good for so long. Then last year he gets hurt and they kind of fall apart. You had to pick a side, plant a flag on Daniels right now because, and I'm choosing to be positive here because he was so outstanding as a rookie and maybe he gets hurt again. He plays pretty recklessly. And that would crush the whole dream there, probably. Mariota got hurt too, by the way, in Washington. So he's almost definitely was slated to be their number two quarterback, and maybe he won't be now, depending on how long he's out. Like, if you get that Jaden Daniels, Washington can win a lot. And I think the vibes on Philadelphia are pretty bad. That's been true before, and they've won a lot also. And I think Dallas is really interesting in that division, but I always do. There's tons of talent there. I could see with Dan mentioned Quinnen Williams before. Defensively, the people like their draft picks. Like they could be take a big step forward. So NFC East is a fun one to play around in if you want to come off the Eagles with either Dallas or Washington. Stephon Diggs now in Washington. It occurred to me last week that Bulldog and I didn't talk about that signing at all. It's like it's been too long now for us with Diggs. This is three teams ago, the Bills. Last year he had 1,000 yards for New England. Probably there's something left. I think probably also some of why he wasn't signed earlier. I mean, that could just be because he doesn't need to, but the off-the-field stuff with Diggs is a bit of a red flag. And so he doesn't sign until just, what, last week or a few days before with Washington. You've got McLaurin, you've got Diggs, you've got an interesting, kind of a confusing backfield set there. Washington, not real deep when it comes to skill guys. Antonio Williams is one of their rookie pass catchers this year. Interesting to hear Dan Leberfeld talk up the Jets' weapons. I don't know if I'd want to go that far as to do that. I think Wilson is tremendous. And after that, what have I got again? A.D. Mitchell? My guy with ADP chasing, Davis Maddock, loves A.D. Mitchell. But come on. I mean, this is a guy who was picked in the second round, a player we talked about a

0: lot because he's a wide receiver. We talk about them all, kind of. When he was entering the draft, Indianapolis makes that pick. That's the Coleman year, isn't it? When the Colts take Mitchell in that second round. I might be off, but I think that's right.
1: That is Coleman's year.
0: Okay. Brian Thomas. I put Brian Thomas and Mitchell together. And that's that same. Brian Thomas is the first round. But that's that same. Where they're on the same team. No, Brian Thomas is LSU.
1: Xavier Worthy and A.D. Mitchell were the same
0: Xavier
1: team.
0: Worthy.
1: They're Texas.
0: And that's a different year. So now I'm getting all. But yes. So Indianapolis throws in A.D. Mitchell in the trade for Sauce Gardner. And really, like, I bet the success rate of players that are traded when they're so young is pretty bad. Just, like, speaking of red flags, right? But, you know, talented, maybe their version of Coleman. Coleman gets the first touchdown in the new place here, by the way, on Saturday. A classic Josh Allen kind of play. But anyway, so Mitchell at the Jets. Wilson, sure, established, tremendous. The tight end he was talking about, Sadiq, hurt already. I guess the guy's like a freak athlete, but not everybody loved sort of his technique at Oregon. So I don't know how good it is. I want that to work. From a fantasy standpoint, I want the Jets to work offensively because with Geno Smith, like there's a chance. I don't think Miami has this chance. I don't think even Tennessee has this chance. At least the Jets with Smith give you some possibility of, like, you know, big numbers. Not huge. I just don't know who the rest of it's going to be. There's a rookie there. Is it Malachi Fields or is he Giants? I don't know. I'm getting my stuff mixed up today. We'll see about Breece Hall. If Breece Hall misses into the regular season, which seems possible, I mean, this is a groin injury with less than a month to go now. You've got Braylon Allen. You've got Isaiah Davis. Wonder if they would break that up. Dan seems really impressed with Allen, and he's one of these guys. Carolina has A.J. Dillon now. Quadzilla. You see him on Saturday on the depth chart for the Panthers. There's somebody, like, physically a sight to see. There's Braylon Allen, apparently, but it's only part of it. We'll talk to Sal coming up in about 20 minutes. Also, by the way, I'll just put this with the first coach fired. First coach fired, Dan Quinn, the new favorite. First quarterback benched. They have that as well. What a world where you have all these opportunities, all this to pick from, a smorgasbord of betting options. Tua Tagovailoa is the odds-on first quarterback benched. And there was a moment there on their sideline, Atlanta, in the first preseason weekend here. So that I get that. It goes Tua, then Geno Smith, and then Kirk Cousins. And there, that would be one where I would look once I know he's going to start week one with the Raiders. Because, you know, if he doesn't, then he's not going to be the first quarterback benched. If he does, Mendoza looked really good, apparently, in the Raiders opener. And I could see they should want to do that. The Raiders doing that fast, just based on Mendoza more than Cousins, perhaps. But one loss or two. I don't think the Falcons want to hurry Tua to the bench. I think they want to try that. And I think that's Geno Smith with the Jets, too. Like, they didn't do that to take him out. Cousins, it's more the other way around, where he's there to protect them from if Mendoza isn't ready to go. And he might be ready to go, but they still start Cousins, and then it'll be a pretty short-term thing. Again, Sal coming up at 5. I'm Mike Shope. Thanks for listening. This is WGR.
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2: Bisons are off as usual on a Monday. They have a homestand tomorrow through Sunday against Lehigh Valley. Only three homestands left. I guess that's still 18 games or ish, you know, give or take. But yeah, mid-August. Sal coming up in about 12 minutes. His column, Arrow Up, Arrow Down, at the website, WGR Sports Radio 550, mostly up, as you would expect if you watched that game. It's funny how he said they didn't punt, so that's a plus. They also, it also counted as a minus or a down versus an up, because you didn't get to see the punter punt. He was the holder, the new guy, as I scroll down to find that his name is Tommy Doman. Yes. Whew. Okay. What a run I'm on here. He was the holder, and the field goal that Bass missed, I thought I saw him basically like set up for a certain spot and then back up like a yard and then set up for a certain spot and then back up another yard. Like, I don't know. That was a weird one for me, because unless there was some confusion over where the ball was being spotted, you just know, like, minus seven, right? Just 7 yards from the line of scrimmage, or maybe 7.5, or whatever. Teams might even vary a little bit at that. But there shouldn't really be any confusion over where to line up as the holder on a given play. But, you know, maybe, again, I couldn't see what was happening with the ball in the line of scrimmage on that. The camera was just on him and on Bass. Bass does miss one, that one, 2 for 3 in the game. Washington, I was talking about them a few minutes ago, they cut their kicker today, Moody. So with kickers, like, I mean, Bass has, I should look again, like he got a contract, but teams don't always mess around when it comes to that. Like, the standard is so high now, and even a couple of misses in the preseason can be it. Just looking at I'm talking again about this guy from Green Bay that I watched on Thursday or Friday night with the Packers played in Pittsburgh, and just looked as effortless as it ever looks for a kicker. And, you know, on grass as well, by the way, Trey Smack is his name. The name helps. Just sort of popping them through from 50-plus yards. He had one from 58 that they called back because Pittsburgh had a penalty on the play. Green Bay decided to keep the ball. So that one didn't even count. But, man, I think we know. I mean, guys who can make them from 60-plus, Little in Jacksonville for one, you kind of need to be, easier said than done, but you want to be on the kind of level where if you're not, and Bass has made a 60-yard field goal, so that's not really the issue with him. But misses, it doesn't feel like these days the league will put up with a lot anymore. It's just too easy to make field goals these days. Sal Capaccio next on WGR.
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16: The Buffalo Bills got their preseason started over the weekend, a 29-14 victory over the Carolina Panthers. And next up, it is going to be a trip to Cleveland to take on the Browns this Saturday at 1 p.m. For practice this week, no media at today's practice. The Bills also later on this week will be in Cleveland for a number of joint practices. And for today, the team did announce a small roster move, signing linebacker Otis Reese IV and releasing fullback Jackson Aker. For more on the game, Sal Capaccio has a piece up at our website, WGR550.com. And do stay tuned, as Sal's going to be joining the show next. Around the rest of the league, former Bills linebacker Von Miller has found a new home. It was reported over the weekend. It was made official today. He is signing with the Cowboys on a one-year deal worth $5.5 million. And Jets running back Breece Hall, he suffered a groin strain at practice today. According to head coach Aaron Glenn, though Glenn did say with the media afterwards that he does not believe it is a big deal. In college football, the AP poll was the AP preseason poll was released this afternoon. Ohio State comes in at number one, while reigning national champs Indiana slot in at six. Then in baseball, off days for the Yankees, Blue Jays, and Bisons. All three will get back at it tomorrow. But for tonight, the Mets, they are hosting the Padres at 7:10. That's your Paddock Chevrolet Sports Update. 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I'm Zach Jones for Western New York's Voice of the Fan, WGR.

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3: All right, welcome back to Sal. We had Paul Hamilton pop in a couple of times last week as he was out on the Bills beat with Sal away in Cooperstown coaching and watching baseball. I mean, that place, you're immersed in it in Cooperstown, and it looked like you loved it.
4: It was the greatest youth sports experience I've ever had, to be honest with you. And it's not actually in Cooperstown. It's in Oneonta, but they call it Cooperstown, obviously. Mm-hmm. You're close by, and we did go to Cooperstown for a day, you know, to visit the Hall of Fame, you know, the team essentially. But yeah, it was unbelievable. 12 fields, all turf fields. You talked about on here, and you know, when you've gone away for your son's lacrosse, and like the one time a couple of weeks ago when it was just this massive sea of humanity for hours and hours. That's what it is in this complex for baseball. And it was 6 days of that. We played a game at 11 p.m. and it was amazing. Oh. And it was great. And then we had to get up and play a game at 9 a.m. the next morning. So, yeah. And I would go back right now and stay 5 more days in the barracks with the kids. That's how much fun I had and miss it.
3: I don't know if I could handle 6 days of that. I think, you know, those lacrosse weekends, that one you referenced in Delaware was pretty crazy. It's just like logistically that one.
4: Yeah.
3: And I would think that this place would have that stuff mostly right.
4: It was very well organized. It was that they do this every week. They go through like 94 teams or so, I think every week, 94 teams, 94, 94. And, it was pretty amazing and we had a great time. So yeah, I'm really happy we did it. It was a lot of fundraising and money, but an incredible, incredible experience.
3: Well, you get a couple days back and then it's off to Cleveland this week. And we'll talk about that later on in the conversation. You know, I'm always curious, Sal, for people's first impressions of the stadium. Now, that wouldn't have been your first impression, but it's the first game there. What were a couple of your thoughts about how it went?
4: Yeah, I thought the game presentation was great, you know, from a standpoint of it's a little different than what you get in the open practice, obviously, a couple of weeks ago, the return of the blue and red. You know, a lot of the elements you get from the other stadium and the shout song and things like that, but how would that resonate with people? How would it look? You know, those kinds of things that I was thinking about, but maybe more so for the game on Saturday, Mike, was me thinking about some of the complaints that came out of last week and how maybe things would be perceived and, you know, what kind of reaction we get this time. Is there more that's coming? And to be honest with you, I really felt like there was much more of a conscious effort from people to say how good of an experience they had, maybe because there was that, you know, negativity that was out there from some people. And sure, if you have a obstructed seat and you have a legitimate complaint, it should be addressed. And it sounds like the Bills are, I think, addressing some of those specifically. But it felt like a lot of people wanted to make sure they, you know, showed and said that they had a great experience. The grass, very interesting. I think it was chewed up a little bit by the end. I'm not a horticulturalist. I don't know if that's the right word for this. I know that's plants, but I would think that because it's the first time playing on the grass, maybe that has something to do with it. And it, you know, hasn't been, you know, kind of beaten up a little bit, so to speak. But you could see afterwards they were, you know, filling the divots and things like that. The stadium itself was perfect weather. It was a great day in Orchard Park. Mm-hmm. I thought the parking was pretty smooth for me when I went in, but I went very early in the day. I had no issues getting in, so I'm not sure how it worked for everybody, but I thought logistically everything went pretty well.
3: The field will be an interesting one to monitor. Now you have to know this stuff, Sal, because we have grass now. So
4: yeah,
3: this is a new, new area that we need to be experts on. Like, that'll be a story. It was Tim Graham reported earlier in the day that there were complaints like that the field mm-hmm. was chewed up a little bit before the game even started. Then you had that one, I think it was a Kyle Allen slide by the sideline and a big chunk of the field came up. I mean, that's going to happen sometimes, but I wonder if that was like a surprise or even a shock to those that helped put this thing up, the stadium.
4: Yeah, I agree. But I also will say that when DJ Moore got twisted up a bit and he had to get looked at, I saw a few people online saying, you know, if this was turf, mm-hmm. maybe it results more negatively because there wasn't much give. There wouldn't be much give on the turf, but there was more on the grass. So, you know, I don't know. I mean, that's speculation, right? But all of these things are a little bit different now to kind of think about and wonder about as we go forward here. I thought the stadium looked really good. It seemed like it was loud. That's the other thing, Mike. It was loud. It was really loud for a preseason game.
3: Okay.
4: And, you know, we've talked a lot about the pitch of the stadium, how people are right on top of you. and how that's going to benefit, you know, keeping the noise in. And this was just a preseason game, obviously, but I could feel it. I could hear it. And one of the differences is if you go to a game and sit in the press box at all, you know, at old Highmark Stadium, like most stadiums who are outdoors, everything's glassed in. It is here, but they have windows that actually open in the press box, and we could hear what was happening, like, in the stadium, which is not usual and normal for these types of stadiums.
3: Did you get the sense, or even did you notice people walking around a lot? A couple times I peeked in at the game, and there were a lot of empty seats. I think if I had been there, I would have wanted to do that. It's just sort of experience the place for the first time, not be glued to my seat for a preseason game necessarily.
4: Yeah, you know, actually, it's funny you bring that up. Paul was sitting next to me in the press box, and he said, boy, a lot of people left. It was like the start of the half. And I said, Paul, I don't think they left. I think they're walking around and, like, enjoying the stadium for the first time. Like, they got into their seats to watch Josh Allen, and now he's out. You go to the second half, and you're like, hey, I want to go meet my buddy who's over in another section, and I can do that. I can still watch the game, and I want to see what this stadium's about. I thought for most of the second half, and I actually went down into that area for a little while to kind of walk around. I had not been in the bowels of the stadium yet because, you know, in the old one, you have one tunnel in, one tunnel out. This one, it's like a lot of the newer stadiums now where you have four different entry points and you can walk the circumference. I did that because I hadn't done it yet. And as I did that, I would go and I'd just kind of stand in the tunnel and look out. And then when I went back up in the, you know, the corridor area, I guess the concourse area, you could see that there were definitely people hanging out, taking selfies, taking pictures. And I think that was the case, yes.
3: Mm-hmm. That'll be interesting to see going forward. You and I didn't talk last week after the practice, but I think, you know, for a preseason game, that's a perfect idea. I do not expect, if I'm the same fan in there for Detroit in week two, to be walking around. Like, now, it's a completely different dynamic when the regular season starts. I guess if the team were bad or late in the season when games are not as vitally important, sure, maybe I'll go meet my friends, like you said. But really, that changes come the regular season.
4: Yeah, I would say this, though, Mike. You know, that is true. But, I mean, I've been in enough games now, you know, covering the NFL, that it is a lot less busy to start the second half, seat-wise, people seating in their seats, than it is to start the game. Because people are at the concessions, they're at the bathrooms, they're in the lines. They're not really realizing when the game is starting yet. They are catching up with somebody. It's not necessarily intentional, but you're like, oh, I better get back to my seat. Which, by the way, is one of the reasons why teams do defer the opening kickoff. You're getting the ball, if you're on the road especially. If you're on the road and you're getting the ball in the second half, it's a little bit easier to hear, to be quite honest with you.
3: Because the seats aren't filled.
4: Correct.
3: Yeah, ask the Leafs about starting periods and what the crowd looks like with everybody out in the concourse. Sal Capaccio on the West Shore Hotline. I'm Mike Shope. Bulldog is off this week. So how about Allen here in this game, Sal? I mean, you said it in your write-up. There were some close calls with him, and he's taken hundreds of hits, and the Bills have been lucky that he's made it through all of that so far in his career, the longest consecutive game streak of starts for any quarterback in the league. But still, like in the preseason, every time it was even close, and he did get hit a couple times, I think, you know, like you'd sort of, wow, do we really need to do this? But he got through it.
4: Yeah. Too close for comfort for my liking. I would rather not see the starters out there at all. From Joe Brady's perspective, I do understand why, though, which is, and Josh, I asked Josh about this after the game, which is, how important is it to get a feel for where the play clock is and the game clock is and the sight lines into this, to the sidelines, and finding your coaches, know where you are. And he said, yeah, it's a new stadium. Any stadium you go to, you do that. And this is, you know, you don't want to do that the first time you play in this one. So they wanted to get them acclimated there. And of course they want to get a little chemistry between him and DJ Moore. But I think that was a big part of it. Like, they wanted to get acclimated, as I said, to this stadium, and they started Josh Allen. And, you know, I thought a couple of times there, you're kind of holding your breath, like, okay, like, that was a little too close. Is he okay? And you'd rather not see that. I mean, he got grabbed, he got pulled, he got hit, he got taken down. I mean, Jalen Phillips is right there, and, you know, he's a guy that Josh is familiar with playing against the Miami Dolphins. And I didn't like seeing it. I understand why he played from Joe Brady's perspective, but from here on out, I mean, I would much rather just see Josh Allen and the rest of the starters pretty much, you know, with baseball caps on the sidelines and an earpiece in, and, you know, seeing what's going on.
3: That Jalen Phillips one was just long enough for me to think, uh-oh, he could just throw him down. Like, this this could be one. There's a history, and you know, what's a penalty worth in a preseason game? Like, he might have had an instinct to do that, and he let up after the ball was released, at least. But I had just enough time there to think something could happen here, and, you know, Phillips let him off easy.
4: Yeah, and when he got taken down one time, you know, he got sacked twice, but one didn't count because it was a penalty. And the penalty was because he got his face mask grabbed.
3: Yeah.
4: You know, and that's another one. Like, all those little things, you're getting pulled on, and all it takes is, you talked about the grass, anything, like, just one little tweak, and, you know, now we're dealing with, is he going to play against Houston? And let's remember, that's a team, Houston, week one, a place where he's been beaten up, including last year. So you'd like to see Josh Allen healthy, and I think the only way to guarantee that is him not playing, but we'll see. We haven't heard from Joe Brady yet this week. We'll see what he says about how much the starters will play this week in Cleveland. They have the joint practice on Thursday. They have the game on Saturday.
3: Allen did his thing on that penalty sack, for lack of a better term, where he called the penalty for the official before the play was even over, which...
4: It's falling to the ground.
3: I
4: happened
3: hate
4: to
3: that.
4: His face mask.
3: I hate that. Like, if I'm an official, you know what, buddy? I know you're Josh Allen, but I'll do my job, okay? And that wasn't, like, the real referee. Do you know anything about this? Like, it was said on the broadcast that the actual referee was not on the field. Were they just trying something?
4: I know in the past, I don't know if this was the case in this specific game. It was the side judge who was the referee, a side judge, I should say, who was a referee. And in the past, in preseason games, the NFL has had side judges or line judges referee games because they want to get them experience in case they have to step into a situation.
3: Okay. They get the wheel for a quarter or something like that.
4: Yeah.
3: Very good. So this week is this joint practice with the Browns that starts, is it Thursday and Friday? Wednesday is the travel day?
4: No, they're only practicing Thursday.
3: Just Thursday. Okay. These things can get pretty testy. They don't always, but you have not only the decision on starters in the game, but even, I mean, they're going to practice, I assume. There's going to be, that's really where... Maybe you've maybe said this before, that these practices tend to somewhat take the place of the game.
4: Yeah, and I think they did that a lot last year in Chicago, to be honest with you. The Bills and Bears last year, like, their starters went against each other for quite a bit in the joint practice, and that was, you know, really a good amount of reps to kind of get under their belt as opposed to a preseason game. And if you're doing it that way, you can actually put red jerseys on the quarterback. You know, you can control, it's a controlled scrimmage environment, basically. So I'd prefer that, and I think it's great work. I'm all for that. You know, you go out there, and let's have DJ Moore go against their top corner. Let's see what that looks like. Have him do it a few times. They do special teams drills and gunners against, you know, double teams. And, you know, it does get physical. There's no doubt about it. And it gets testy, as you said. Guys are trying to make the team on both sides. It's a chance for a couple hours to hit somebody on another team and not your own players, and to be rooting for your players hitting the other team. And so I would be all for that. And we've seen that happen before where you go to these practices and teams really take the time to make sure they're getting their starters the reps because they're not going to play them in the preseason game. Now, a couple of years ago, the Bills went to Pittsburgh and they actually were going to play. They were going to play Josh Allen in the preseason, but remember the rain came and then they didn't want him on the wet field. That was after he had played in the joint practice the day before, a couple of days before. So you never know how these teams are going to do it. I like these joint practices too, because Mike, you can put your team in situations like red zone, goal line. Like, it gives you good work. You have a red zone period. You have a 2-minute period. You're not guaranteed to get that joint. Scrimmages, controlled scrimmages for that very reason. Like, hey, let's come up with a plan where we can work on things we need to work on against a live opponent. And both teams are on the same page. As far as it getting testy, I've talked with coaches and GMs about this before, and, you know, basically they all say the same thing, which is neither side wants that to happen from an organizational standpoint. You try to have it against teams and coaches that you respect, and they're going to send the same message to their players. You can't guarantee that players aren't going to get into it and see, and then things start to happen.
3: Two first-time NFL head coaches in their first seasons, Joe Brady and then Todd Monken, is now the head coach of the Browns. DJ Moore. Sal, you've been impressed, and he had a couple of moments there on Saturday. The one was just kind of wild where he's, you know, pointing at the DB. Come on, come challenge me. You did see him limp there. It didn't look like a great ending to the one play. And I know there was no access today. do you think or do you know that he's like fine, or is that something that will come up tomorrow?
4: We don't know for sure. My best guess, just based on how everything played out afterwards, is there shouldn't be too much to worry about, and that is only because he was getting looked at by athletic trainers on the sidelines. Josh actually came over, sat down next to him. He was listening in on those conversations. And then the trainers vacated him, and then he got up, and he walked over to his teammates and stood on the sidelines the rest of the game. So if there was anything that's really concerning, you're generally going to go maybe into the locker room for sure, but at least into the medical tent, I would say. That never even happened. So I would say things would look good from that front, but you never know until you get a couple of days in. I mean, we may get out there tomorrow and he's not practicing, and then we wonder what's happening. We won't hear from Joe Brady tomorrow. We'll only hear from Jim Leonard tomorrow morning. Mm-hmm. So we're not going to get any update on him, but we will see if he's at practice tomorrow. Yeah, 3 catches for 61 yards and very limited work. I mean, that's a full game for most wide receivers in the NFL. And he did it in a couple of series to start the game. It was asked by Matt Bove after to Josh Allen if there was a conscious effort to make sure that they got DJ Moore involved early in the game. And Josh's response was, what he said was, I'm going to assume it's going to be important to get involved early in all games. Like, basically, yeah, it was, and we're going to do that every game. And then he said, and I said this to you guys, it'll make defenses adjust. And that's right, because there's only a handful of receivers that, defensive coordinators totally game plan for. We got to double team him. We got to roll coverage. We got to know where he is at all times. I don't think DJ Moore's in that bucket, but what you can do with DJ Moore is you feed him early and you make a defensive coordinator have to adjust his game plan. And that's what Josh was basically saying.
3: About Deion Walker in this one, Sal, he made your article.
4: The Bills have not had the star power that some of the teams that they've been fighting with in the AFC over the last several years have had, like Cincinnati or Kansas City or Baltimore, like star players, especially star players that they drafted. Brandon Bean, to me, has done a very good job of drafting on the floor, meaning guys who are fifth, sixth, seventh round picks who have become good football players. They've contributed. They've had good careers. They've been guys you can count on, rely on. But where it's been missing with the Bills in his tenure is the top of the line players, the guys who are the all pros. Yes, you have Josh Allen. Of course, you had a few along the way. That's been the criticism. I think Deion Walker might be one of those guys. Not only is he a middle round pick, Deion Walker could wind up being one of the top defensive linemen, interior defensive linemen in the AFC. That's how good I think he can be. And after last year's rookie, he was first team all pro, all rookie last year. Let's remember that. That's high praise. He goes out there. He was dominant. He was dominant against the Panthers' first team offense. And I just think that really this guy can be a total disruptive force that could really help the defense.
3: Yeah. I mean, I'm glad you mentioned about last year too, because it slips my mind sometimes. Like, he played in every game for them last year. And coming into the draft, I think about him more for this than how he played. It's just sort of a guy that everybody kind of agreed had a ton of talent, but ended up slipping into the fourth round, as it happened in the 25 draft, so last year. So, I can see why you'd say there's a pretty high upside there. And he's so big. You watch the game on Saturday, I mean, 6'7", 325 maybe, in that sort of district.
4: And Mike, he lost like 10 to 15 pounds this offseason intentionally. And he had said his goal was to do that. And the reason was he wanted to be more, he wanted to have more stamina. He wanted to be feel like he was able to kind of withstand the rigors of a full season through four quarters, 17 games, playoffs. And I understand that. When you're a rookie, you come in the league, you don't understand what kind of a grind it is. You hit a rookie wall, so to speak. I'm not saying he did, but obviously he felt like he needed a little bit more in that area. And, so far so good. And he already moves really well for a big man. Shedding a little bit of weight is only going to help that.
3: One more for you, Sal. I think I'll have time for maybe just one. Tyler Bass, 2 for 3 on the grass. So how secure is he? I know mostly we've been talking about his injury status before Saturday came around, but no question about that once we got there. No other kicker on the roster here, as we've discussed. Just thinking about how I don't want to put it this way again, but how easy field goals are anymore, from distance too, and what kind of standard any kicker might have to achieve to be kind of like safe. And I wonder, like, where you think Bass falls on that scale.
4: Well, I think he needs to make a 44-yarder, and he missed that one. Like, that's one you have to make. That's just outside of extra point range, to be honest with you, right? After the game, he said he rushed it a little bit. I also think that maybe Tommy Dolman had maybe been a little bit late on, you know, set getting it down or getting set. So, you know, there might – that's a new operation, right? He's got a new holder there this year. So there's some circumstances, no doubt, and I'm sure that Jeff Rogers, the special teams coach, will take all that in consideration because he was very good on all the other kicks that he made. And, you know, you want to see that. Now, I would say that if – from a scan standpoint, if Tyler Bass misses that kick, it's late, and he makes five in a row, then misses that one, I don't think it's as big of a story. Because you're like, oh, yeah, he was really good, and then he missed the one at the end. But he missed it early, and that became a story right away, and I understand that, and it's totally fair. Security, he's probably pretty secure right now. He's the only kicker on the roster. He goes over to Cleveland next week, and he misses another one, then maybe you start to ask a couple questions and see. But I think that they feel very comfortable with him. They've shown a lot of faith in him up to this point. They don't have another kicker on the roster, so until I kind of see something like that, I have to believe that he's pretty darn secure.
3: Recent years, it's really been somewhat of a musical chairs deal with kickers around the NFL. I mean, it hasn't taken much for guys to come free. Washington released its kicker today. I mean, like,
4: yeah.
3: I don't know if he missed one in their game or something, but they did that. So teams are pretty short trigger when it comes to kickers, generally,
4: I would say.
3: The
4: other thing I'll mention, Mike, about that, though, it's not just kicking. I thought he was good on his kickoffs. You know what I mean? Putting it in the landing zone. And I think maybe one or two weren't maybe all the way to the goal line or where you want it between the five and the goal line. But I was watching for that. Like, how does that look? And, you know, so it seems like that went pretty well. And that's got to be part of the equation now with the new rules.
3: Mm-hmm. You mentioned just quickly on the one miss. I thought I noticed on TV that the holder, Dolman, twice backed up when he was setting up. Like, he was maybe 2 yards ahead, and then two times he had to sort of get back up from his position and move back to spot the ball. So I don't know what was going on there, because that should be pretty easy math, but maybe there was confusion about where the ball was spotted or something, and he wasn't sure what to do. Okay. Love to have landing zone back. I forgot about the some things. The game goes away from your mind. You sort of take the spring and summer. We're talking about it, but we're not seeing it. And then there it is. They line up, and there's that landing zone. Bam. Got to get used to that again. All right. Great day out there Saturday. Thanks for your time today, and glad to have you back.
4: Thanks a lot, Mike. Talk to you later.
3: Sal Capaccio on the West Her Hotline. 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What's your outlet? Oh, landing zones, some space ref. I mean, we love it. We love it. But, you know, it's not perfect. I get the late. I don't know what I'm saying with the kickoff thing. The kickoff thing works. It's just you sit down to a new season, and you don't necessarily remember that that's what that's going to look like, where there's the kicker on the screen and no one else is in the shot because they're all back there. And I guess there was some tweak to those rules about how many guys can stand farther back or something. They did a little bit to that. I'll have to refresh my memory or come to learn about it for the first time. That's what we'll call it. 803-0550. Were you there Saturday? Just how amazing was it? Was it even maybe not great in certain ways? We had that last week with the obstructed view seats. I'm not trying to, you know, set you up for a certain take. I just am always hoping to hear from more fans who, you know, like most of us, appreciating the significance of it all, what you thought actually sitting down for a game. Bulldog is off this week. I'm Mike Shope. To your calls after sports, this is WGR.
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4: It's a good start to the preseason for the Buffalo Bills as they take down the Carolina Panthers 29-14 over the weekend. Next up, it is a trip to Cleveland to take on the Browns on Saturday at 1 p.m. The Bills are still in Buffalo, though no media at practice today, but a little bit later on this week, they'll get to Cleveland a little bit earlier, having some joint practices with the Browns later this week.
0: The Bills did announce some smaller roster moves, though, today, signing linebacker Otis Reese IV, and to do so have released fullback Jackson Aker. And for more on the game and those signings, Sal Camacho has a piece up at our website, WGR550.com. Some injury news around the league. Jets running back Breece Hall, he suffered a groin strain at practice today. According, though, to head coach Aaron Glenn, it is said to not be believed a big deal. In college football, the AP preseason poll was released this afternoon. Ohio State comes in at number one. The reigning national champions, though, Indiana, slot in a few spots below them at six. And in baseball, off days for the Yankees, Blue Jays, and Bisons. They'll all get back at it tomorrow. Tonight, though, we have the Mets in action. They're hosting the Padres, that one at 7:10. That's your Paddock Chevrolet Sports Headlines. 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I'm Zach Jones for Western New York's Voice of the Fan, WGR.
1: The defense respects that dude. They play off of that guy. They don't want to tackle him. They don't want to cover him. Did you see the smile on Josh Allen's face when he gets asked questions about DJ Moore? He's like, yeah, this is the guy. I want to get it to him early and often. Like, he's a weapon. He's a problem for people. They're going to be a really, really fun offense. I think DJ Moore is going to be great for Josh Allen. It's such a good thing for the Bills. In a weird way, this could be a win-win situation for the Bears and the Bills, but if I had to give the win to somebody, I like this for the Bills a lot.
2: Matt Hasselbeck. Okay. Certainly a couple highlights on Saturday from DJ Moore. 2 years ago with Chicago, I could make it three, because 3 years ago is his career high in yards, 1,364 yards. So 80 yards a game, played them all. The guy hasn't missed a game in more than 5 years, DJ Moore. And it looked a little iffy there for a minute on Saturday, but, you know, talking to Sal, maybe there's nothing to worry about. We'll find out perhaps more tomorrow. 96, 1,364, and 8. That's Justin Fields' Bears in 2023. Then the next year, 98 catches, two more. Just under 1,000 yards, 966, and then six touchdowns, his lowest ever yards per reception season. He's much more of a downfield target option for his Carolina teams. Brady was there for part of that, and then that one Bears year. And then last year, just a nosedive. Same games played, but 55 fewer targets, 48 fewer catches, and hundreds fewer yards, 682, the same six touchdowns for the season. I mean, I know, and he had a rushing touchdown, by the way, last year. Don't want to leave that out. I know how the Bills see it. The Bills see it just like Matt Hasselbeck sounds like he sees it. You know, wheels up. And maybe he'll be right. Maybe they'll be right. The other side of the argument is that this huge drop-off last year for DJ Moore was because of DJ Moore, that it wasn't just circumstances. You know, it often isn't. It's a player, I think of this more for tight ends, but a player is largely responsible for his own targets. A quarterback, I mean, a competent quarterback is not going to hide from you if you get open all the time. They're going to find you. And that did not happen with Caleb Williams and DJ Moore last year, at least on the same level that it happened before in Moore's career, even with Williams the year before. So he's either really good still, as he's been for most of his career, if not all of it, and young enough to put up a great season on a team with the best quarterback he's ever had, maybe by far. Williams was good, but, you know, Williams was the best quarterback I think he'd ever had before, you know, he showed up. So it's either that, or the critics were right in being concerned about what Moore has left after eight seasons in the league, in which time he almost, again, has never missed a game. Like, he has played not a lot of playoff games, but, you know, eight hard full years so far. And, you know, maybe it's down the middle. If it's down the middle, I think you get a year like Moore had 2 years ago. I don't see any, maybe, I guess I shouldn't rule it out, but I don't see any 1,300-plus yard season happening here. Something that gets him, what would that be, top five or six in the NFL? I wouldn't expect that. I don't think the circumstances, the situation is exactly right for that. Where, like, that Bears team, as impressive as this is for that team with Fields at quarterback, just not really going anywhere. And they were not flush with options at receiver. They changed that in the last 2 years since with Burden and with Loveland and Odunze, of course, with the Bears. Like, they've really overhauled it. And the quarterback is different. So you get a stat line between that career year in yards and touchdowns, and then last year you split the difference, then you're looking at 75 catches for, wow, what a difference. I mean, it's like double the yards from last year to 2023. 1,000, say, not to put too fine a point on it. 75 for 1,000, and I guess it would be 7 touchdowns. Like, you know, I think you take it. That's...
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2: But getting more out of his targets, his usage, than they've gotten out of whoever you want to use for this. Mac Hollins, I mean, whoever you want to use for this in the last couple of years. So I think that's a win. To evaluate the trade, as Matt Hasselbeck started to do, to compare, you can't leave out what the Bears got. Like, it's just not a player. It's a second-round draft pick. Like, they didn't – you have to remember that. I mean, that's part of – they didn't just give the Bills DJ Moore. I do think enough people have said it, not that we really know this. I don't know anybody that knows this. But like I said at the time of the trade, it did seem like there was a fair chance the Bears were going to release him. That's why Hasselbeck says, you know, that they both kind of win the trade, which is really saying what? From Chicago's standpoint. I mean, he didn't reference the draft pick. He would know that there is that. It's that, you know, maybe too many cooks or chefs or whatever you want there for the too many Bears. Just needing or wanting to kind of move forward with the other guys and invest somewhere else on the roster and get younger, which they were able to do all of that with that trade. Man, fantasy sickos out here are just gaga for Burden. And I'm in the echo chamber. He's a fourth round pick. Sometimes not even that. Sometimes even the third. But mid to late fourth, I can't help myself. Feel like this guy takes some of what DJ Moore was giving the Bears. Second year, really came on late last year. I put him on a higher level than Odunze. Just, you know, not like I'm crushing film or anything like that, but I hear a lot more excitement about Burden than I do about Odunze, who goes a couple rounds later. And then there's Colston Loveland, the tight end, who I think is in another great spot, and I'm thrilled to draft him too when I can. I think the Bills still, what holds me back on Moore in that context is his age, and also just that they have built this thing. I'm not hearing everybody eats anymore, and I'm relieved. But they have built this around that kind of concept, and they've been successful. So why would they scrap it? One theory would be that Joe Brady never really, like, you know, that McDermott kind of dictated that. I just don't really think so. When Brady took over from Ken Dorsey in the middle of that season 3 years ago now, they went right to the running game, and they basically ignored Diggs. Like, just like that. They basically that was a reinvention. We're going to run the ball and win that way. And they did. They won a lot. They just lost in the playoffs again, because that's what always happens. But they were not unsuccessful, and that is what led me to think the next year, so this is now 2024, I guess, why would they not do the same thing? And they did the same thing. And then you had Cook and his 16 rushing touchdowns. And then there was this question last year again. But, you know, receiving talent and whatever about their offense that raised questions. Yep, they're going to want to play the same way. And they play the same way. And then Cook leads the league in rushing. So I think that's the recipe that they have really thrived with. And I just would be surprised if they wanted to mess with that. And I think this lines up. This is to the Bills' credit. I mean, their timing of this all, because it lines up with the trends in the league going the same way. How defenses play the top quarterbacks, the size of their defensive players. I mean, there have been certain trends that show you how teams are more willing to run the ball now because lighter boxes, as they say, and this kind of thing. And I could see actually Kansas City shifting to that this year.

0: I don't think you sign Kenneth Walker without some intention of doing that. Mahomes off the injury, and they still don't have that great of a wide receiver room anyway. Like, they didn't really fix that. What did they do? They've got a rookie they like. They always do. Cyrus Allen is his name. But it's Rice, and it's Worthy. And, of course, it's Kelsey. Yeah, I think Walker was their move. And I think, you know, I'm not sure I want to say they're going to copy the Bills, but I think, and, you know, Kansas City with Mahomes, as good as he is, always has these kind of relative no-names that pop up. And the Bills have had some of that, too. So I think you're seeing what Buffalo did successfully, that they'll try to, you know, have continue the way they play. And other teams, maybe Kansas City would be the latest and the biggest name for this, coming around to that. I think Walker is a great fantasy pick because I'm expecting Kansas City to shift in this way. I'm Mike Shope. Thanks for listening. Bulldog is off this week. More after this here on WGR.
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4: Football, it's the return of football ads. I refuse to believe that Jason Kelce's wife has no idea what the Sunday ticket is. I just refuse to. She is. There's one where right before he walks into the living room with a giant sub, she's like, but they're coming in from L.A. They're going to want to watch L.A. Okay, listen. I'm going to say this once. This is all the games. Oh, okay. No problem. But what about my cousin from Nashville? No. Just said it. There's nothing to worry about. Okay. Sorry. I'm tough with ads, right? I mean, it's got to be at least semi-believable. It can be funny and not really that realistic, but I just refuse to believe that she wouldn't know. Hasn't she probably, she go to all his games? Or has she maybe, like, sometimes had to watch them from somewhere? How does that work? Well, you see, there's this thing where it's been around for like 20 years, maybe longer, where it's all the games. Oh. You learn that once, I think. Can we afford? Yes, honey, we can afford the Sunday ticket. I mean, right? We know that we can afford it. It's okay. I am thinking about getting it. I used to have a great hookup where I could get it for free, but in a lot of those years, we were in here because the Bills only played Sundays at 1, and I never really got that much value. Well, not never, but often didn't get that much value out of it. But I have been going through and, like, counting this year. It's basically half of NFL Sundays the Bills won't play, or they'll play late. I mean, a couple of 4:25s on here. One I'll be at in Las Vegas, so I'm not going to need Sunday ticket for that. Or this microphone, actually. But Thursday night, Monday night, Thanksgiving night, Sunday night, Green Bay, Saturday night, Chicago, Christmas with Denver. Yeah, I mean, those are all Sunday ticket opportunities, so to speak. And I mean, it's not cheap, but I have the luxury, quote, luxury, of never having subscribed to YouTube TV before. So I would get like a better price, right? If you're new, once you do it, like all these betting sites, once you sign up once, that these offers you're just constantly bombarded with do not apply to you because you've already made an account. It's first time users only. So with Sunday ticket, I think I'd save like, I don't know, somewhere around 30%. So maybe, I mean, I will watch it usually if I have it and the Bills are off rather than settle for the one or two games that are sitting there in the first place or red zone. I just don't really like red zone. I'm so like, concentrated on everything that's happening around the league. That means like this computer I use here and then a phone will have a different app. And I don't know why I need both, probably just a different fantasy site or something. And that tells me anytime like the big play, whatever, I'm getting basically play by play of every game as it happens right here. And with Red Zone, that's always going to be late. And you know, if it says Lamar Jackson 75-yard touchdown to Zay Flowers or literally any play like that around the NFL, then I want to see it, and Red Zone's going to get me there, but not for another little bit. So, I don't know. Red Zone, the guy comes at you so hard, and it's like, I don't know, the energy of it all and the manic movement and the pace of it, it's a little much. I like to think I'm better at red zone than red zone. Not because I'm commentating for anybody. Can you imagine?

0: in my house, like just I'm basically doing Red Zone. No, just because like I want to pick my own game based on, I don't know, a fantasy element of a player of mine or the, something about the situation. Like I don't want to be just sort of kind of stuck with that. Red Zone, we do get, whatever I subscribe to includes it. So that should be into the calculus too when it comes to Sunday Ticket. Because at least I'm getting all the big plays. And I'm not getting really commercials. They did add a little bit of that last year, right? They added just a few spots during Red Zone. That's not going to go the other way at any point. So anyway, now you know. Please, next time, somebody tell Jason Kelce's wife how what it is so she doesn't lose her mind about how her relatives are not going to be able to see the game they want. And was there only one TV in that ad, by the way? Somebody still has to flip around. I'm a one TV guy. I mean, I don't have that kind of like a basement set up with different screens that you might consider optimal. Dan Leberfeld on the Jets. He was with me earlier. That's next here on WGR.
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0: Mike Shope here. I tend to be skeptical, spending a lot of my time hearing arguments in here, looking for the part that doesn't quite work, and then asking the next question. So before I even started with Awaken 180, I wanted to understand the program, Paige, the owner, and then what happens after those first few weeks that are so exciting. 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
22: The Bills got their preseason off to a good start, a 29-14 win over the Carolina Panthers on Saturday. Next up, it is a trip to Cleveland versus the Browns this Saturday at 1 p.m. And a little bit later on this week, the Bills will get there a couple days early as they'll have a few joint practices with the Browns. Today, though, no media for a Bills practice, though they will be out there tomorrow morning. 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Quick injury note around the NFL. Jets running back Breece Hall, he suffered a groin strain today at practice. According to head coach Aaron Glenn, he said it was not believed to be a big deal. In college football, the AP preseason poll was released this afternoon. Ohio State comes in at number one, while reigning national champs Indiana slot in a couple of spots below them at six. And then in baseball, it's an off day for the Yankees. Blue Jays and Bisons each will get back to it tomorrow afternoon. But for tonight, the Mets, they're hosting the Padres at 7:10. That's your Paddock Chevrolet Sports Update. 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I'm Zach Jones for Western New York's Voice of the Fan, WGR.
0: Mike Shope here. Bulldog is off this week. With me now, old friend, frequent guest of ours, and we're grateful for that, Dan Leberfeld, joining me on the Western Hotline at Jets Whispers. On Twitter. Dan, how are you enjoying life, Twitter, Jets camp, and whatever else?
23: Yes, I am. And it's always great to be on Western New York Sports Giant.
0: Yes. I never really have to have a first question for you, really. I just sort of say your name, and you're gonna come at me with something that you just heard in the last 60 seconds.
23: Well, at least I didn't do the Western Hotline, which I've overused that, though I support that business, but overplayed that one a little bit.
0: Of course, yes. What's new this year with the Jets? I mean, Geno Smith is new, although also old, but same coach. How different is this year from last year so far?
23: Well, it's definitely different, and I think a big reason why is Frank Reich, who you guys know very well in your neck of the woods. He's really helped change the vibe, helped change the narrative, because not only can he come in and help revive this offense, which was not very good last year, but also he's like an assistant head coach, almost like a bench coach in baseball, who the head coach, Aaron Glenn, who had a rough first year, he'd be the first to admit it, can bounce things off of all the time. You guys know what a great guy Frank is. He's not, doesn't really have any hidden agendas here. A lot of people say, well, Frank's, you know, if Aaron gets off to a bad start, Frank's the interim coach in waiting. And maybe not. But I don't think Frank has that agenda. I think Frank truly wants to help Aaron. So I think one of the best offseason moves, aside from some of the draft picks and free agent additions, was the addition of Frank Reich for more reasons than one.
0: What do you know or do you think he wants to change about their offense, other than the, you know, the general let's improve? Are there certain things he wants or you're seeing that you think he might want to do more of or less?
23: Well, I would say more play action, because if you look at Geno Smith's history, you look at the analytics, he's best when he's able to still play action and create separation between the defenders and the wide receivers. If you look at his years in Seattle, he was best when they had play action. And then they went to a college coordinator during Mike McDonald's first year with the Seahawks, a guy who's not there anymore. He's actually back in college with the University of Alabama. But under that coordinator, Geno wasn't as good. It was that shotgun, read option, RPO, you know all that stuff, Mike. Mm-hmm. And Geno wasn't as good as before that college coordinator came in, and they were playing a lot of play action. So I think play action fakes, and I know you heard Zach Jones' update. We can get into this a little bit. Breece Hall got hurt today. But they intend to run the ball a lot, sell the play action, make life a little bit easier for Geno, where he can have separation in that secondary to throw to easier targets than you would under the shotgun.
0: Are you optimistic for Geno Smith, Dan?
23: Well, I think that when you look at Geno, obviously he's not an elite quarterback. He's not an upper-tier quarterback. But if you have a good defense, good special teams, and you can run the ball, he can be a game manager for you. He's proved that in his past. And I always point to this stat. If you look at Geno's 3 years as the starter in Seattle, his record is very similar to Baker Mayfield the last 3 years in Tampa Bay. And the Jets are paying Geno Smith $3 million of their own money this year. The rest of his salary is coming from the Vegas Raiders. So for $3 million, actually $3.3 million this year, if he can manage the game, that's a heck of a bargain for Darren Mooji and the Jets front office to have Geno go in there. They've got a lot of weapons in the passing game now, and just complement the offense without having to put the offense on his back, get the ball into the hands of the playmakers, be a good point guard. I think Geno can do that.
0: Let's fill that out with a look at who these weapons are. I mean, we'll get to Breece Hall and his news today, but, you know, he's outstanding, and he's proven that. Garrett Wilson is great. Just hasn't been in the right kind of climate yet to get maybe more attention. I feel like he's underrated. And then after that, you've got a couple of draft picks here. Size that up, Dan. Like, so if he wants to be somebody, Geno Smith this is, if he wants to be somebody that can get the ball to different guys, you know, the point guard point you made, how deep do they run?
23: Yeah, they have a lot of weapons when you look at Garrett Wilson as the number one. And Garrett Wilson has not had a prolific training camp necessarily, and I don't say that in a negative way. And I give Geno Smith credit for this. Unlike last year where they were forcing the ball to Garrett Wilson, and I think it contributed to getting hurt because they were just forcing it to him whether he was open or not, and he's not the biggest guy. He took a lot of hits and ended up hurting his knee, but he's back at 100% now. But what's going on in camp is you're seeing guys like Adonai Mitchell, the former Colt, who's the second receiver, really having a good camp because they're bracketing Garrett and Mitchell's getting favorable coverages and Geno's taking advantage of that. Same with the slot receiver. Now, when you look at Omar Cooper, he's eventually going to be the slot receiver, but right now it's Isaiah Williams, who was the team MVP last year as a slot receiver and returner. He's having a very good camp once again because Garrett Wilson is getting bracket coverage and Geno's throwing to Mitchell and he's throwing to Williams, taking advantage of single coverage. The same with throwing a Breece Hall out of the backfield. And also Omar Cooper is very involved. He just is a guy that's still learning the offense, still getting comfortable. He has more of a route tree than he had at Indiana last year. So he's done some things. And the tight end room is excellent. Even though Kenyon Sadiq is out with a groin injury, when you look at that room, Mason Taylor in his second year at LSU, the son of Jason Taylor, he's having a very good camp. They've got a sleeper in the tight end room named Jelani Woods, a 6'7", 250-pound tight end who runs 4.61. He's had a good camp. So plenty of weapons for Geno Smith to throw to. So if he just plays that point guard role, he can be a solid game manager for them.
0: You know, Dan, is it interesting to you, the point you're making about bracket coverage here in training camp, how coaches can manipulate that, right? I mean, I wonder, sometimes there might be like a lot of thought that goes into that, where you're trying to build someone's confidence, or you're trying to, you know, establish someone else, be that Mitchell or someone else in the receiving core. You could do that either way. And, you know, there are certain teams like New England with Gonzalez or somebody, where if they have, I'm not sure the Jets have this, but somebody that's elite as like a lockdown corner, shutdown corner, then, you know, you might have interesting thoughts about how to run a practice. Like, I think it was New England we were talking about last week, where Gonzalez, who I guess has missed time, but how A.J. Brown, you know, he's sort of locking up A.J. Brown, and how a quarterback has to, you know, pivot accordingly. That's an interesting little sort of a maybe more subtle strategy for a coach to have to ponder.
23: Yeah, I give Frank Reich credit. I give Geno Smith credit. I never understood this in all my years covering the league, and we go way back covering this league, going back to your days when yes. You covered the Bills. And I, you know, my company's in Rochester, and I saw you a lot there when you worked for Shout Magazine. All these years, and I'm sure it's baffled you too, where you have play callers and quarterbacks who insist on forcing the ball to the number one receiver, whether he's open or not. I never understood. Just throw the open guy. And if they're double covering your number one, throw to the slot guy 20 times if he's open. I don't get the logic, but I do think some organizations will have the mindset, hey, we're paying that guy a lot of money, and it's almost like they want to appease the owner, like to get his money's worth or something. Or in the case of like A.J. Brown in Philly, you mentioned him, I think there were times because of all the chatter about him not being happy with his targets, sometimes they forced the ball to him. Mike, it's never made any sense to me. I understand some of these receivers get nervous about the Hall of Fame or leading the league in receiving. No way to run an offense, no way to run a team. Throw to the open guy. It's not rocket science. And what the Jets are doing this summer under Reich and Geno Smith is throwing to the open guy. And Garrett's not complaining. He got paid. I'm not saying Garrett's a money-hungry guy, but he got his big contract. And I think when you look at Garrett Wilson, he's a team guy. He came from Ohio State, where they have a lot of good receivers. We know how many high draft picks come out of that receiver room. So I don't think Garrett is upset. I see Garrett running down the field, congratulating, you know, some long shot receiver, or, you know, an AD Mitchell or a Isaiah Williams getting the ball, and Garrett's happy. So is it rocket science? And I know you're close to being a rocket scientist.
0: Thank you,
23: Mike.
0: Yes.
23: I know, you know, with your intellect.
0: One class short.
23: I don't get the forcing to the number one receiver come hell or high water. It's never made sense to me.
0: Well, I think it can really, not that it should necessarily, Dan, but come down to, you know, a guy like A.J. Brown has a lot of clout, you know, and Wilson has some. If I'm Wilson, all I want to do now is just be on a good team for once, right? So there might be just different dynamics like that for a coach to have to figure out and just sort of deal with. It's not always so easy to me, but Brown is an interesting one while we're talking about him, because like I can make this sound pretty easy, I guess. Philadelphia did so much winning, and he still was like, you know, miserable, it seemed, like reading a book on the sideline during a game and all that drama with the Eagles. So maybe that's sort of like the inverse of the Jets, where, I don't know, was he bored? Like, he just, you know, you have personality conflicts, sure. But yeah, like the Jets are a team where you'd like to think everybody would just sort of be up for whatever makes them good.
23: Exactly. And the other day, I was watching a press conference with Stephen Jones. It wasn't a press conference. It was actually on Sirius XM during their training camp tour. And he said, Quinnen Williams, who the Jets traded in the middle of last year to Dallas and got a King's ransom in return, he was talking, Stephen Jones, after he and Jerry gave an extension to Quinnen Williams, about what a great leader he is, how hungry he is to win. And I know sometimes that is just cliche, but it's really true with Quinnen. Because covering this team a long time, you'd talk to Quinnen after another loss, and he'd have that look in his eye like, you know what, I came from Alabama under Nick Saban. I'm just tired of all this losing. Sauce Gardner had a lot of success in college, University of Cincinnati. And Garrett Wilson, too. They run out of answers after games. You probably saw that during some of the lean years in Buffalo, some of their core players, like, what do you want me to say, guys, after yet the fifth straight loss or another, you know, 3-13 or 3-14 season? You're like, what do you want me to say? So I felt like Quinnen reached that point. So he is so happy in Dallas, not just because he got a new contract, but that looks like a very good team and he's excited to win. And I think there's no question Garrett Wilson has that mind set right now. Like, you know what? The catches are fine, but I want to win. But the problem with some of these receivers is they're thinking legacy. They're thinking Hall of Fame. They're thinking next contract. And if you have a season where you have 60 catches, hurts Hall of Fame, hurts legacy, hurts contract. So there's kind of a mixed agenda year there. I mean, I'm sure A.J. Brown wants to win, but he's also thinking about Canton.
0: Yep, and some of these guys end up, I mean, thinking of Sammy Watkins, who never came close to a Hall of Fame career, but, of course, started in Buffalo, and he's on a different team all the time, you know? You also, I think, just for that point, the longer you can stick with one organization, the better for you. Now Brown is on his third team with New England. With Dan Leberfeld, I'm Mike Shope. Bulldog is off today. This is WGR. So, I mean, we'll get to it here finally. Breece Hall went down today. Were you there? What did it look like?
23: You know, it's one of those situations where you're happy training camp is open, the whole practice. From a journalistic standpoint, from a reporting standpoint, you never want a player to get hurt. But the Jets have their practice field set up a way when they practice on field one. Field one is a grass field. And when we're covering on field one, you could pick anywhere along the 100-yard field to place yourself and watch the practice, the whole practice. Field three, not to get into the weeds too much, we're on a roof overlooking the field, so it's not really picking your spot along the 100-yard field, mm-hmm. though that vantage point is good too. So on field one, I'm sitting there down the sideline in the red zone watching practice. There are no other reporters there, and I'm not saying that because I did anything brilliant. It was the luck of the draw. Once again, not happy a player got hurt, but I was literally right there where Breece Hall got hurt, like he right in front of me, to the point that after he got hurt, I moved away a little bit because I didn't want to be that close to a player being treated for an injury. So he runs a route out of the backfield, and Geno Smith hits him in the left flat, and he runs down the sideline, and when he attempts to cut, he goes down, and he was cursing a little bit because he was frustrated because he clearly pulled a groin muscle or strained a groin muscle, and he went down. He was holding his right groin. One thing I've learned over the years, not from being an athlete, Mike, is you got the left and your right, got the right groin. Well, this was looked like a right groin injury, and he was holding it, and they got up, and they walked him to the medical tent, and we didn't see him again. I would suspect that you're not going to see him anymore this summer. He's not going to be in any more training camp practices, and he's not going to be in any more preseason games. But if it's just a strain, that's usually a 1 to 3 week injury. If it's just a strain, as Aaron Glenn said it was today, I would think he'd be ready for the opener at Tennessee. I just don't think we're going to see any more of him in camp or in the preseason.
0: Well, Dan, I mean, that's going to make drafting in fantasy tough because we're going to have to guess a little bit. I guess maybe there'll be a little bit of a dip and you can get Breece Hall cheaper now that there is this injury. Do you think or even know if the Jets were prepared on, like, how big of a workload were we talking about for him? There are a couple of interesting other backs there. Like, is Breece Hall, was he slated to be a three-down running back this year?
23: Oh, there's no question about it. First of all, they paid him, and I'm not saying that dictates it, but they just gave him, you know, his big second contract. Right. Though it's a weird contract situation, and I was talking about this with Vic Carucci on SiriusXM the other day, because you look at the gap. This could be an interesting thing for you to break down as far as these running back numbers with James Cook up next year. The James Cooks of the world and the Breece Halls and Achane and Achane, not the same spelling, they all got around $28, $29 guaranteed. And then you saw the situation down in Atlanta and the situation in Detroit where their franchise running backs, Bijan Robinson and Jahmyr Gibbs, got $51 million guaranteed. Mike, I've never seen an off season where you had really good running backs got paid like Kenneth Walker in Kansas City and then Achane and Achane in New Orleans and with Miami, and they get around $28, $29 million guaranteed in Breece Hall as well. And then you have running backs like Robinson and Gibbs literally getting $51 million guaranteed, $23 million more than the other running backs in the offseason. That is a weird gap in a free agent offseason. But I digress there. I just think that Breece Hall is a three-down back. He isn't just a really good running back. He literally has wide receiver skills as a receiver out of the backfield. The way he tracks the ball downfield, you would think he was a receiver. So, yeah, Frank Reich was going to use him a lot on all three downs. So you make a good point about fantasy drafts as far as whether you pick him early. Because Aaron Glenn, let me just say this. Aaron Glenn is an optimist, glass half full. When he talks about injuries, Mike, if you're looking for a primary care physician out of New Jersey, I'd go to Aaron Glenn. Because every injury, he's glass half full. It doesn't look that bad. Every injury that's traded camp. And I'm not making fun of him, and I have a lot of respect for him. But, man, every injury they suffer, you know, he won't be out long. So I have no idea. You know, with the groin, those could be tricky. But if it's just a strain, generally it's 1 to 3 weeks. But from a fantasy standpoint, I'd be careful. But his backup, Braylon Allen, people are buying him as far as fantasy. This guy, he is 245, 250 pounds without an ounce of fat. Like, he is a freak, man. He had a really nice touchdown run. I'm sure you saw that, Mike, on the highlights in the preseason, week one against Tampa Bay. He is a stud, man. So he's not the same kind of back as Breece Hall, but he's very good.
0: Oh, the thighs. Braylon Allen, the thighs. Did Aaron Glenn get that from Pete Carroll? Because Pete Carroll was famous for that. Just like, remember Chris Carson? Oh, you know, no biggie. And then he was like basically retired because of his injuries.
23: Yeah, he's like that. He's very optimistic. He's very supportive of his guys. But sometimes you got to be careful of that because if you put a short timeline on it and then the player doesn't come back, sometimes the player and his agent get mad because, like, yep. The timeline expectation puts him in a rough spot. Like one of the big stories this summer, to me, this is a really big story that hasn't received a lot of coverage, is Kenyon Sadiq, the rookie tight end, 16th pick overall out of Oregon, a tight end who ran a freakish 4.39 at the combine. He came to the Jets after having a sports hernia situation last year at Oregon. But the Jets and the player and his agent decided not to have surgery, thought maybe time would heal it. And then in the rookie minicamp, he had a setback. He had a surgery from this famous sports hernia doctor in Philly that everybody goes to. I think his name is Myers. You go in that waiting room in Philadelphia, Mike, it's a who's who of NFL players getting sports hernia surgeries. Everybody goes to that doctor in Philly. He has it fixed. He rehabs in the spring, and then early in camp, he has a setback, and he's been on the sideline ever since. To me, you know, my journalistic chops, that's a big story, isn't it? Yeah. Sports hernia in college, comes in, they do the surgery, has a setback in training camp. I think he's going to be fine in time, Mike, but to me, that's a big story. I don't know when he's going to be back, but that's a similar injury to Breece. So with these sports hernia or groin surgeries or groin injuries, you better be very careful because we know darn well you could have a setback real easy.
0: No particular incentive for coaches to be specific when it comes to that. They really don't need to be, as you're talking about here. Another former Jet coach, Todd Bowles, is kind of funny to me in this area, too. He's had two this offseason or summer already. With Bucky Irving earlier in the offseason, he said he'll be back in the summer or fall. And we all went, well, that's kind of a big difference. You know, if you're trying to put a timeline on it, maybe you got to be a little bit better than that. And then with Ibuka, who's got maybe a turf toe now, Dan, he said day to day, week to week. Usually it's one or the other, right? It's either day to day or it's week to week. But Bowles is covering all his bases, I guess.
23: Oh, I love Todd. You know, they had that joint practice last week, which turned into the Royal Rumble. And I saw the Ibuka injury, and it was just one of those cutting things on a field, and he limped off, and it was the turf toe. But Todd, I love Todd, because I covered him. You ever see those T-shirts? I don't know if you know anyone like this, where, and remember that show, Pawn Stars, P-O-W-N?
0: Yes.
23: And there was an old man on the show who owned the shop, and he always had the same facial expression for anything. Happy, sad, angry. Yeah. Todd Bowles is like that. Every type of emotion, it's the same expression. I wouldn't want to play poker against Todd Bowles.
0: Dan, last thing for you. What's a good season for the Jets? What's a realistic good season? Will a 500 season or close to that be like? I mean, record-wise, it is. It's not a playoff year either, though. Like, what are the goals?
23: Yeah, I would say around 500. They would be very happy. They haven't had a winning season. I believe the last one was in 2016. That year, you remember well from the Jets, because that was the game where they went into Buffalo and had a win, and they had that costly interception in the end zone. That was their last winning season.
0: 15.
23: So I think they would love, you know, if they could. You have to get my mind recalculated to the 17-game season.
0: Yeah.
23: If they went 9-8, here's the biggest thing. Last year, under Aaron Glenn, they kind of regressed as the season progressed. And to me, when you have a rookie head coach, first-year head coach, you're not looking as an owner for a Super Bowl necessarily, but you want to see progress as the guy installs his systems and his culture and incremental progress as the season went along. That wasn't the case last year with the Jets. They were regressing. And I think that's why Todd Bowles made a lot of changes entering year two. I'll never forget that game in Buffalo at the end of the year where the Jets were like, I understand they were playing a backup quarterback, but the Bills were playing a lot of backups, and the Bills just dominated. I'll give you a perfect example of what I'm talking about. The run defense in that game, right? Ray Davis of the Bills, not the Kinks. Ray Davis ran for like 150 yards with an offensive line that was had four backups in there because McDermott was resting the starters, and they still ran all over the Jets. That's a really bad sign in week 17 or 18, whatever you call it at the end. So I think around 500 and making progress as the season goes along, that would be considered a good season.
0: I'll tell you what, I'll make a prediction. They will intercept a pass in week one against the Titans, which will top their total from last year. Boom. There it is. There's progress.
23: I think that's a good prediction. You know, Minka Fitzpatrick looks like the ball hawk they desperately needed last year in the secondary. And Cam Ward, you know, he's a little inconsistent, growing pains right now. So I think that's a very good prediction, Mike.
0: Dan Leberfeld, our guest. When it comes to the Jets, we turn to Dan and are always happy to do so. Next, my chat with Sal Capaccio, recapping Saturday's preseason win. This is Mike Shope on WGR.
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5: All right, welcome back to Sal. We had Paul Hamilton pop in a couple of times last week as he was out on the Bills beat with Sal away in Cooperstown coaching and watching baseball. I mean, that place, you're immersed in it in Cooperstown, and it looked like you loved it.
6: It was the greatest youth sports experience I've ever had, to be honest with you. And it's not actually in Cooperstown, it's in Oneonta, but they call it Cooperstown, obviously. Mm-hmm. You're close by, and we did go to Cooperstown for a day, you know, to visit the Hall of Fame, you know, the team essentially. But yeah, it was unbelievable. 12 fields, all turf fields. You talked about on here, and you know, when you've gone away for your son's lacrosse, and like the one time a couple of weeks ago when it was just this massive sea of humanity for hours and hours. That's what it is in this complex for baseball. And it was 6 days of that. We played a game at 11 p.m. and it was amazing. Oh. And it was great. And then we had to get up and play a game at 9 a.m. the next morning. So yeah, and I would go back right now and stay 5 more days in the barracks with the kids. That's how much fun I had and miss it.
5: I don't know if I could handle 6 days of that. I think, you know, those lacrosse weekends, that one you referenced in Delaware was pretty crazy. It's just like logistically that one.
6: Yeah.
5: And I would think that this place would have that stuff mostly right.
6: It was very well organized. It was, but they do this every week. They go through like 94 teams, or I think every week, 94 teams, 94, 94. And it was pretty amazing, and we had a great time. So yeah, I'm really happy we did it. It was a lot of fundraising and money, but an incredible, incredible experience.
5: Well, you get a couple days back, and then it's off to Cleveland this week, and we'll talk about that later on in the conversation. You know, I'm always curious, Sal, for people's first impressions of the stadium. Now, that wouldn't have been your first impression, but it's the first game there. What were a couple of your thoughts about how it went?
6: Yeah, I thought the game presentation was great, you know, from a standpoint of it's a little different than what you get in the open practice, obviously, a couple of weeks ago, the return of the blue and red. You know, a lot of the elements you get from the other stadium and the shout song and things like that, but how would that resonate with people? How would it look? You know, those kinds of things that I was thinking about, but maybe more so for the game on Saturday, Mike, was me thinking about some of the complaints that came out of last week and how maybe things would be perceived and, you know, what kind of reaction we get this time. Is there more that's coming? And to be honest with you, I really felt like there was much more of a conscious effort from people to say how good of an experience they had, maybe because there was that, you know, negativity that was out there from some people. And sure, if you have a obstructed seat and you have a legitimate complaint, it should be addressed. And it sounds like the Bills are, I think, addressing some of those specifically. But it felt like a lot of people wanted to make sure they, you know, showed and said that they had a great experience. The grass, very interesting. I think it was chewed up a little bit by the end. I'm not a horticulturalist. I don't know if that's the right word for this. I know that's plants, but

0: I would think that because it's the first time playing on the grass, maybe that has something to do with it. And it, you know, hasn't been, you know, kind of beaten up a little bit, so to speak. But you could see afterwards they were, you know, filling the divots and things like that. The stadium itself was perfect weather. It was a great day in Orchard Park. Mm-hmm. I thought the parking was pretty smooth for me when I went in, but I went very early in the day. I had no issues getting in, so I'm not sure how it worked for everybody, but I thought logistically everything went pretty well.
1: The field will be an interesting one to monitor. Now you have to know this stuff, Sal, because we have grass now. So
0: yeah,
1: this is a new area that we need to be experts on. Like, that'll be a story. It was Tim Graham reported earlier in the day that there were complaints like that the field mm-hmm. was chewed up a little bit before the game even started. Then you had that one, I think it was a Kyle Allen slide by the sideline and a big chunk of the field came up. I mean, that's going to happen sometimes, but I wonder if that was like a surprise or even a shock to those that helped put this thing up, the stadium.
0: Yeah, I agree. But I also will say that when DJ Moore got twisted up a bit and he had to get looked at, I saw a few people online saying, you know, if this was turf, maybe it results more negatively because there wasn't much give. There wouldn't be much give on the turf, but there was more on the grass. So, you know, I don't know. I mean, that's speculation, right? But all of these things are a little bit different now to kind of think about and wonder about as we go forward here. I thought the stadium looked really good. It seemed like it was loud. That's the other thing, Mike. It was loud. It was really loud for a preseason game.
1: Okay.
0: And, you know, we've talked a lot about the pitch of the stadium, how people are right on top of you, and how that's going to benefit, you know, keeping the noise in. And this was just a preseason game, obviously, but I could feel it. I could hear it. And one of the differences is if you go to a game and sit in the press box at all, you know, at old Highmark Stadium, like most stadiums who are outdoors, everything's glassed in. It is here, but they have windows that actually open in the press box, and we could hear what was happening, like, in the stadium, which is not usual and normal for these types of stadiums.
1: Did you get the sense, or even did you notice people walking around a lot? A couple times I peeked in at the game, and there were a lot of empty seats. I think if I had been there, I would have wanted to do that. It's just sort of experience the place for the first time, not be glued to my seat for a preseason game necessarily.
0: Yeah, you know, actually, it's funny you bring that up. Paul was sitting next to me in the press box, and he said, boy, a lot of people left. It was like the start of the half. And I said, Paul, I don't think they left. I think they're walking around and, like, enjoying the stadium for the first time. Like, they got into their seats to watch Josh Allen, and now he's out. You go to the second half, and you're like, hey, I want to go meet my buddy who's over in another section, and I can do that. I can still watch the game, and I want to see what this stadium's about. I thought for most of the second half, and I actually went down into that area for a little while to kind of walk around. I had not been in the bowels of the stadium yet because, you know, in the old one, you have one tunnel in, one tunnel out. This one, it's like a lot of the newer stadiums now where you have four different entry points and you can walk the circumference. I did that because I hadn't done it yet. And as I did that, I would go and I'd just kind of stand in the tunnel and look out. And then when I went back up in the, you know, the corridor area, I guess the concourse area, you could see that there were definitely people hanging out, taking selfies, taking pictures. And I think that was the case, yes.
1: Mm-hmm. That'll be interesting to see going forward. You and I didn't talk last week after the practice, but I think, you know, for a preseason game, that's a perfect idea. I do not expect, if I'm the same fan in there for Detroit in week two, to be walking around. Like, now, it's a completely different dynamic when the regular season starts. I guess if the team were bad or late in the season when games are not as vitally important, sure, maybe I'll go meet my friends, like you said. But really, that changes come the regular season.
0: Yeah, I would say this, though, Mike. You know, that is true, but I mean, I've been in enough games now, you know, covering the NFL that it is a lot less busy to start the second half, seat-wise, people seating in their seats, than it is to start the game because people are at the concessions, they're at the bathrooms, they're in the lines, they're not really realizing when the game is starting yet. They are catching up with somebody. It's not necessarily intentional, but you're like, oh, I better get back to my seat, which, by the way, is one of the reasons why teams do defer the opening kickoff. You're getting the ball if you're on the road, especially. If you're on the road and you're getting the ball in the second half, it's a little bit easier to hear, to be quite honest with you.
1: Because the seats aren't filled.
0: Correct.
1: Yeah, ask the Leafs about starting periods and what the crowd looks like with everybody out in the concourse. Sal Capaccio on the West Shore Hotline. I'm Mike Shope. Bulldog is off this week. So how about Allen here in this game, Sal?
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2: And the game clock is, and the sight lines into this, to the sidelines, and finding your coaches, know where you are. And he said, yeah, it's a new stadium. Any stadium you go to, you do that. And this is, you know, you don't want to do that the first time you play in this one. So they wanted to get them acclimated there. And of course, they want to get a little chemistry between him and DJ Moore. But I think that was a big part of it. Like, they wanted to get acclimated, as I said, to this stadium, and they started Josh Allen. And, you know, I thought a couple of times there, you're kind of holding your breath, like, okay, like, that was a little too close. Is he okay? And you'd rather not see that. I mean, he got grabbed, he got pulled, he got hit, he got taken down. I mean, Jalen Phillips is right there, and you know, he's a guy that Josh is familiar with playing against the Miami Dolphins, and I didn't like seeing it. I understand why he played from Joe Brady's perspective, but from here on out, I mean, I would much rather just see Josh Allen and the rest of the starters pretty much, you know, with baseball caps on the sidelines and an earpiece in, and, you know, seeing what's going on.
3: That Jalen Phillips one was just long enough for me to think, uh-oh, he could just throw him down. Like, this could be one. There's a history, and you know, what's a penalty worth in a preseason game? Like, he might have had an instinct to do that, and he let up after the ball was released, at least. But I had just enough time there to think something could happen here, and, you know, Phillips let him off easy.
2: Yeah, and when he got taken down one time, you know, he got sacked twice, but one didn't count because it was a penalty. And the penalty was because he got his face mask grabbed. Yeah. You know, and that's another one. Like, all those little things, you're getting pulled on, and all it takes is, you talked about the grass, anything, like, just one little tweak, and, you know, now we're dealing with, is he going to play against Houston? And let's remember, that's a team, Houston, week one, a place where he's been beaten up, including last year. So you'd like to see Josh Allen healthy, and I think the only way to guarantee that is him not playing, but we'll see. We haven't heard from Joe Brady yet this week. We'll see what he says about how much the starters will play this week in Cleveland. They have the joint practice on Thursday. They have the game on Saturday.
3: More on Saturday's game and the rest from Sal after this timeout. This is Mike Shope on WGR.
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20: 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Hoda Kotb reached out, Oprah, George Stephanopoulos. So I said no. I was booked on the Deitch Podcast before the Taylor Swift phenomenon. 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
10: Welcome back. Thanks for listening. Sal Capaccio with me earlier talking about Saturday's preseason opener. Allen did his thing on that penalty sack, for lack of a better term, where he called the penalty for the official before the play was even over, which
11: is falling to the ground.
10: I
11: happened to
10: that.
11: A face mask.
10: I hate that. Like, if I'm an official, you know what, buddy? I know you're Josh Allen, but I'll do my job, okay? And that wasn't like the real referee. Do you know anything about this? Like, it was said on the broadcast that the actual referee was not on the field. Were they just trying something?
11: I know in the past, I don't know if this was the case in this specific game. It was the side judge who was the referee, a side judge, I should say, who was a referee. And in the past, in preseason games, the NFL has had side judges or line judges referee games because they want to get them experience in case they have to step into a situation.
10: Okay. They get the wheel for a quarter or something like that.
11: Yeah.
10: Very good. So this week is this joint practice with the Browns that starts, is it Thursday and Friday? Wednesday is the travel day?
11: No, they're only practicing Thursday.
10: Just Thursday. Okay. These things can get pretty testy. They don't always, but you have not only the decision on starters in the game, but even, I mean, they're going to practice, I assume. There's going to be, that's really where, maybe you've maybe said this before, that these practices tend to somewhat take the place of the game.
11: Yeah, and I think they did that a lot last year in Chicago, to be honest with you. The Bills and Bears last year, like, their starters went against each other for quite a bit in the joint practice, and that was, you know, really a good amount of reps to kind of get under their belt as opposed to a preseason game. And if you're doing it that way, you can actually put red jerseys on the quarterback. You know, you can control it's a controlled scrimmage environment, basically. So I'd prefer that, and I think it's great work. I'm all for that. You know, you go out there and let's have DJ Moore go against their top corner. Let's see what that looks like. Have him do it a few times. They do special teams drills and gunners against, you know, double teams. And, you know, it does get physical. There's no doubt about it. And it gets testy. As you said, guys are trying to make the team on both sides. It's a chance for a couple hours to hit somebody on another team and not your own players and to be rooting for your players hitting the other team. And so I would be all for that. And we've seen that happen before where you go to these practices and teams really take the time to make sure they're getting their starters the reps because they're not going to play them in the preseason game. Now, a couple of years ago, the Bills went to Pittsburgh and they actually were going to play. They were going to play Josh Allen in the preseason, but remember the rain came and then they didn't want him on the wet field. That was after he had played in the joint practice the day before, a couple of days before. So you never know how these teams are going to do it. I like these joint practices too, because Mike, you can put your team in situations like red zone, goal line, like, it gives you good work. You have a red zone period. You have a 2-minute period. You're not guaranteed to get that joint. Scrimmages, controlled scrimmages for that very reason. Like, hey, let's come up with a plan where we can work on things we need to work on against a live opponent and both teams are on the same page. As far as it getting testy, I've talked with coaches and GMs about this before. And, you know, basically they all say the same thing, which is neither side wants that to happen from an organizational standpoint. You try to have it against teams and coaches that you respect, and they're going to send the same message to their players. You can't guarantee that players aren't going to get into it and see, and then things start to happen.
10: Two first-time NFL head coaches in their first seasons, Joe Brady and then Todd Monken is now the head coach of the Browns. DJ Moore, Sal, you've been impressed, and he had a couple of moments there on Saturday. The one was just kind of wild where he's, you know, pointing at the DB, come challenge me. You did see him limp there. It didn't look like a great ending to the one play. And I know there was no access today. Do you think or do you know that he's, like, fine? Or is that something that will come up tomorrow?
11: We don't know for sure. My best guess, just based on how everything played out afterwards, is there shouldn't be too much to worry about. And that is only because he was getting looked at by athletic trainers on the sidelines. Josh actually came over, sat down next to him. He was listening in on those conversations. And then the trainers vacated him. And then he got up and he walked over to his teammates and stood on the sidelines the rest of the game. So if there was anything that's really concerning, you're generally going to go maybe into the locker room for sure, but at least into the medical tent, I would say. That never even happened. So I would say things would look good from that front, but you never know until you get a couple of days in. I mean, we may get out there tomorrow and he's not practicing, and then we wonder what's happening. We won't hear from Joe Brady tomorrow. We'll only hear from Jim Leonard tomorrow morning. Mm-hmm. So we're not going to get any update on him, but we will see if he's at practice tomorrow. Three catches for 61 yards and very limited work. I mean, that's a full game for, you know, most wide receivers in the NFL. And he did it in a couple of series to start the game. It was asked by Matt Bove after to Josh Allen if there was a, you know, conscious effort to make sure that they got DJ Moore involved early in the game, and Josh's response was, I'm going to assume it's going to be important to get involved early in all games. Like, basically, yeah, it was, and we're going to do that every game. And then he said, and I said this to you guys, it'll make defenses adjust. And that's right, because there's only a handful of receivers that, you know, defensive coordinators totally game plan for. We got to double team him. We got to roll coverage. We got to know where he is at all times. I don't think DJ Moore is in that bucket, but what you can do with DJ Moore is you feed him early and you make a defensive coordinator have to adjust his game plan, and that's what Josh was basically saying.
10: About Deion Walker in this one, Sal, he made your article.
11: The Bills have not had the star power that some of the teams that they've been fighting with in the AFC over the last several years have had, like Cincinnati or Kansas City or Baltimore, like star players, especially star players that they drafted. You know, Brandon Bean, to me, has done a very good job of drafting on the floor, meaning guys who are fifth, sixth, seventh round picks who have become good football players. They've contributed. They've had good careers. They've been guys you can count on, rely on. But where it's been missing with the Bills in his tenure is the top of the line players, the guys who are the all pros. Yes, you have Josh Allen. Of course, you had a few along the way. That's been the criticism. I think Deion Walker might be one of those guys. Not only is he a middle-round pick, Deion Walker could wind up being a, you know, one of the top defensive linemen, interior defensive linemen in the AFC. That's how good I think he can be. And after last year's rookie, he was first-team All-Pro, All-Rookie last year. I mean, let's remember that. That's high praise. He goes out there. He was dominant. He was dominant against the Panthers' first-team offense. And I just think that really this guy can be a total disruptive force that could really help the defense.
10: There it is. Thanks for being with me today. 3 o'clock again tomorrow if you're not busy. I'm Mike Shope, and this is WGR.
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8: Good evening, everybody. Zach Jones with you here for the next hour as we wrap up on Monday night here on WGR. We had football this weekend. The Bills got their preseason underway. It was a very, very lovely afternoon as the Bills took down the Carolina Panthers 29-14. There was never really a moment in which the Bills did not look like the better team compared to Carolina. There were a few moments of maybe concern. DJ Moore going down with a little bit of a tweak there, although he seemed to be fine afterwards. Tyler Bass missing a field goal well within his danger zone. But for the most part, it was a very, very easy afternoon. There was not much stress involved, and it was very nice. Talking on the Gamecast during the action was a lot of fun, and kind of breaking it down with Brad Ryder as well. I am somebody that did not want the starters playing any snaps. I still don't. But I did get Brad's point of with how in some ways toxic the offseason had been, if you want to throw out just how bad it had been, how uncomfortable it had been, it was good to see the Bills, the starters, the Bills that we're going to see against Houston go out there and look cool, right, and be good. And it was. I wasn't someone that necessarily needed to see DJ Moore and Josh Allen pop off together. I really didn't. The highlights in camp are more than enough for me. I can get excited past that. He finished second in a Bears team that spread the ball around in targets. Really the only player in that grouping as well on the Bears that was sort of going to run away with it was Roma Dunze, who led the team, and he only played 12 games. Like, he was going to run away with the most targets, but Moore was still right there. He's either first or he's tied for first or second in every one of their statistical categories for receivers from last year's team, a team that apparently didn't work well with him. And this is for a Caleb Williams that was last or close to it in many statistics that point to accuracy. So I was never concerned that DJ Moore wouldn't be at least a solid fit for the Bills. He may end up, though, being a great fit for this current Bills team, for this current iteration of Josh Allen, both being in their late 20s to early 30s of their careers, both being as sort of, I would imagine, in the same sort of headspace of, let's just do our work, let's do this well, we know what we want to do, we know what we need to be able to do, and let's go do it. Where when Diggs arrived, I think Diggs and Allen, while they both took off together, were in arguably different stages of their career. Diggs was 26, 27 years old coming in and sort of wanted to establish himself as one of the best receivers in the sport. And he's able to right away. 1,500 yards, an all-pro, breaking a bunch of Bills receiving records. It was a dream situation for Stephon Diggs. But at the time, it was not easily said that it was going to be so. You know, Allen in 19 was better than his rookie year, but not by an extent that would point to he's about to take off. He's about to go up another 10% in his completion percentage. He's about to double his touch. That was never what people thought was going to happen. And so for Josh, he needs Diggs to take off, right? He needs that receiver to help him reach his full potential, while Diggs needs Allen to reach that potential that many thought was there and thought that we were lingering with later in his career, where I think Moore and Allen are closer to where each other are now. Everyone knows who you are. Allen is an MVP. He's one of the best offensive threats the league has ever seen. And DJ Moore is a pretty darn good receiver. And on his day, his year, he can be a really damn good receiver. They seem to be already in like a symbiotic

platonic relationship where they just know where each other needs to be. They know where the ball is going to be. They're getting the ball to him often and early. Allen talked about in the post game that they think that's going to be a game plan often, is getting him going. And in many ways, it is sort of a breath of fresh air to go away from the last couple of seasons, last two seasons of everybody eats, and sort of having to build up in your mind that, yeah, Allen's going to be so much better that he doesn't have a clear-cut alpha receiver to get the ball to. He's going to be so much better that there isn't one guy that opposing defenses have to go stop. He does win an MVP in it. It should be said that arguably going to that style of offense helped Allen reach a stage he had not yet done in his career. Right? If you ask the national media, he had to cut down on the turnovers. Well, in the first year with Joe Brady as the official offensive coordinator, he does just that. He cuts down on the turnovers. He wins an MVP. He makes it back to the AFC Championship game. But very clearly over the last couple of years, they have been missing a receiver that can challenge defenses, that can push the tempo, and they can push the tempo of what the Bills want to do. And along with that, I think just adding in somebody like a DJ Moore just pushes everyone down the totem pole ever so slightly to put them in more appropriate roles. Khalil Shakir is not the main ingredient to the Bills' passing game. Now he's a complement. Now he's the slot receiver. Dalton Kincaid can be one of the better receiving tight ends in the sport. Keon Coleman and Josh Palmer can compete for that second outside spot and put them both in more correct matchups, more advantageous matchups, not with the top-end secondary players. DJ Moore will deal with that. And then something that I've brought up a lot on the Extra Point Show when talking about DJ Moore, why I'm excited for this offense, is when the Bills had Stephon Diggs and Cole Beasley and John Brown and Gabe Davis and Emmanuel Sanders, and they were at the height of their powers with the passing game, they didn't have the running game to complement it. Devin Singletary and Zach Moss never could actually adequately take up the number one running back role. Josh Allen was the most dangerous running threat they had. Today, this is not remotely the case. Allen is still an incredibly dangerous running threat. But James Cook is the threat in the run game for the Buffalo Bills. He just wrapped up leading the league in rushing last year, and the year prior, he was tied for the league with, I believe, Jahmyr Gibbs and Derrick Henry for the most rushing touchdowns in the season, with 16 each. It has been back-to-back years in which James Cook is either solo-led or tied lead for one of the rushing categories. He is a dynamic player. He is one of the best at his position. He is absolutely an elite player at this point. He is dangerous for every defense. Well, now you not only have to deal with him and the breakaway speed he has and the break a game open ability that he has shown to have. Well, now you have to deal with Allen having a target he can absolutely rely on. The year prior to last year, Moore has 85 targets. It's second on the team only behind Rome Odunze in Chicago with 90. The year prior to that, DJ Moore has 140. He is absolutely someone who can take up the lion's share of targets. He's absolutely an alpha-level receiver. Is he Justin Jefferson or Ja'Marr Chase? No. But I would argue he doesn't need to be for the Bills to be an even better offense than they've been the last 2 years. And they've already been one of the best units in the sport. Because when you add in Kincaid, Allen, the offensive line, and now Cook, it allows guys like DJ Moore to be even more efficient and even more effective than they would be otherwise. Even with just putting Moore with Allen would probably work. But when you have that run game as well, it is just, I think, going to be one of the more fun offenses to watch. I heard Matt Hasselbeck talk about this too on Colin Cowherd's show, The Herd. I think it's going to be one of the more exciting offenses to watch. And it may also be forced to be exciting. We don't know about the defense yet. Right, we got some pretty good looks on Saturday. The switch to the 3-4 defense of Jim Leonard compared to the 4-3 of Sean McDermott. We were able to see that little bit more pin your ears back aggressiveness, you know, kind of trust your instincts more and be willing to perhaps give up a big play, but to make also a splash play. The Bills were fantastic against the screen game on Saturday. Kenai Walker with a pick. Deion Walker, who, you know, if you were listening to the end of Show Up in the Bulldog today, Sal Capaccio was talking about Deion Walker. And this is sort of the water I've been treading in,

0: I don't know if Deion Walker is going to be the superstar player. I don't want to immediately, you know, sound the alarms that he's going to be. But it is right to bring up that Walker is a fourth-round rookie defensive tackle, or excuse me, is a fourth-round defensive tackle, was put on the first-team all-rookie team. I mean, that is a high honor for a guy that only had a sack last year. It points to what those that vote on these awards were looking at, which was he's a presence, he's a problem. And if there's maybe now more aggressive defense where guys like Hoyt, Al Oliver, Bernard potentially off the edge as well in some of these linebacker blitz schemes, he could really eat. And it's just, it got me wondering too, watching him play football again, and that's the thing that I can't really argue against with the preseason, which is, yeah, there's the preseason pledge. It's also really fun when your team is good. And there's maybe fun elements to your team that you don't totally know about yet, so you're only getting a preview during the preseason. You can run with it a little bit. You can get caught, and I think that's fine. But watching Deion Walker play football, the size he has, the strength and the speed he has, he does look like a man amongst boys. And it gets you – it's hard not to. It gets you daydreaming about what kind of presence he can be in the interior of that defensive line when Oliver – is forced to pin his ears back and we're going. Is Deion Walker eating up the double teams? Or does now Ed Oliver have more one-on-one matchups? And the pass rushing specialist that is Ed Oliver can go eat? Is Hoyt and Greg Rousseau dealing with more one-on-one matchups? Because the guys in the interior for the Bills are a serious, honest-to-God problem that teams have to game plan for. Once that becomes a thing for the Bills, once they have defensive players that everyone on the opposing offense needs to know where they're at. They need to know where 91 and 96 are. That is only going to be a good thing for the Bills. Because for the last couple years, there hasn't really been that guy that you need to game plan for. Matt Milano had his run, but injuries kind of took it away from him. Same with Trey White. Taron Johnson, wonderful prime, but boy, was it a short one. They just didn't have that longevity where they could maybe have all of those guys together all at the same time putting together that unit. Because while we all talk about the Von Miller injury, the Trey White injury is also equally as detrimental to the Bills. That in 13 seconds, they don't have Trey White out there on the field. The following year, they do not have Von Miller out there on the field. These guys that you arguably have to game plan for aren't there. And it's been a couple of years. And maybe it is not entirely that. But if they can get guys on the defensive side of the football that when the offensive meetings are happening, they're about neutralizing, nullifying the effects, any of those words of defensive players for the Bills, that is going to be a huge win that the Bills have been desperate for first 4 or 5 years. Because, I look around the AFC, and I still have a hard time finding a team that I think is head and shoulders above the Bills. There are some I'm worried about. Right, talking with Joe Goodberry a couple of weeks ago, and he's bringing up how Dexter Lawrence is blowing up Bengals practices. Yeah, that makes me nervous. Much like the Bills, the Bengals have kind of been neutralized because their defense is so bad that it doesn't matter how many points they put up. Other teams are able to put up an equal amount, and the Bengals offense has to be perfect. Joe Burrow has to be healthy 24/7, and it can't always happen. But if they get a guy, and they did in Dexter Lawrence, that can really cause problems, well, it changes the conversation. It changes the feeling around that team. And so I look at Cincinnati, and I'm starting to get there. I'm starting to get there of being worried about them, and I kind of can't wait for their season to get going and to watch how they perform. That Week 2 game, thank goodness the Bills are Thursday Night Football, so we all get Sundays to ourselves. I am going to watch every moment of Bengals-Texans in Week 2 because you have the Houston defense, which is all about, it's 11-on-11. We're not going to scheme. We're not going to try to fool you. We are just going to be better than you on defense. You have that exact same thing with Cincinnati's offense. I mean, that is just going to be 11-on-11. Just go be you. Just go do your thing. We're better than you. And we're going to see which one's better. And I can't wait for that. I think that's going to be a blast to watch. It's going to be real interesting to see who comes out on top. It's also going to really matter, too, what C.J. Stroud is this year. But on that point, You know, I mentioned over the last couple of weeks, like the more I look at the first six games of the Bills, it is still a daunting opening schedule, right? Facing teams like Houston, the Lions, the Patriots, the Rams. Like those are daunting tasks. There's no doubt about it. But if you get through week one, if you take down the Texans, if your offense, which by the way, has not had a receiver like DJ Moore in any of your matchups with Josh Allen, and I do mean that. Stephon Diggs is not there when they play in Houston. He's there for one matchup in 2022, I want to say it is, 22, 21, when it's the rain game and Davis Mills is the starting quarterback and the Bills destroyed the Texans. But ultimately, they're not the same teams. For the most part, when the Bills take on the Texans with Josh Allen as their quarterback, one of the major talking points about the Bills is that they don't have much receiving talent. Well, now you have DJ Moore and James Cook. And hopefully, a healthy Dalton Kincaid, a healthy Josh Palmer, a healthy Connor McGovern should be mentioned. He's dealing with a lower body injury. They're hoping for week one, so it should be mentioned. Hopefully, a healthy Connor McGovern. But if you have those compliments and you're still struggling against this off that defense, okay, then maybe it just comes to a point of tip your cap. That's one of the best units in the sport, and you can't crack it. But if you're able to put up 24 points against them, 21 to 24. And your defense can stop C.J. Stroud, that'll probably be one of the better wins they have all year. Even if the Texans are not as good as last year, that unit alone caused such problems for you the past two seasons that getting past them will, in some ways, feel like a sense of relief. Then you get the Lions at home in the first game at Highmark Stadium, the first official game, right? The preseason ones don't count necessarily. And they're dealing with a ton of injuries and or cuts on their defense, specifically their secondary, with the safeties and the cornerback room. And you're seeing the early signs with DJ Moore. Again, now you have to worry about him and James Cook. And then, of course, just Allen being Allen. It is a daunting early schedule. It is also a schedule that I could absolutely see them being 4-2 going into the bye and being in a very, very good spot going into the stretch run of their season when they do get to play the Jets twice and the Dolphins twice. You know, the Ravens, I think, is going to be a real curiosity. You get them out of the bye. It's only preseason, but what we've been hearing about from camp and what we got to see on Saturday is pointing to this is going to be a different-looking Bills team. The results may absolutely be the same. They may win 12 to 13 games. They may win the division, and we're back to the playoffs. And by week 8 or 9, we're all sitting there going, okay, just give me to January. Right, I just want to be healthy. Get me to January. They've got some warts. We'll deal with it. We have Josh Allen. In equal parts, we could get to weeks 8, 9, 10, and we're sitting there going, Allen is on pace to win his second MVP of his career. James Cook is still elite. DJ Moore, while not Stephon Diggs his first year, is up there as one of the best wide receivers Allen's ever played with. Oh, and the defense took a step forward. They're not the best unit in the sport, but Cole Bishop, it's a Pro Bowl, all-pro level safety. Deion Walker has emerged as a star defensive tackle, one that makes everyone who wanted Vita Vea sit there and go, never mind, kids, we have Vita Vea at home. Then it's different. Now it feels much better. There's, of course, still nerves. It is just preseason game number one. But I have been somebody that has been more comfortable with the Bills on the field. I'm not talking about off-the-field stuff. We took more calls today on the stadium. I know there are issues out there. It's not going to be perfect. I know it's not going to be. I think it's also very difficult for people to find exact positives about a stadium that isn't just, it looks really cool and new. The negatives are always going to stick out more. That is the case. It has not been a good launch, though, by the Bills at all. I would say it's been bad. But once the regular season gets going and once they're good again, and they will be, it just becomes much easier to deal with all of this, with everything. With the fact that Bean has sort of ignored the wide receiver position for so long, if they get some studs on defense, okay, the last few years, and they just had to get lucky. It's a big luck game. It was just nice to see the Bills back out on the field. And not even just the starters, right? The rookies had a wonderful day against Carolina. Kenai Walker, had a pick. He's been an undrafted free agent kind of darling that if the Bills had Hard Knocks going on, they'd probably be pushing him pretty hard. TJ Parker, your first pick of this year's draft, a second-round pick, had a sack. His speed has been showing quite a lot. Jalen Kilgore had a pass breakup. Caleb Alarms-Orr had a pretty nice defensive play. You got what you wanted out of that rookie class, which to this point, all we've been hearing about is how good they've looked, how early many people believe they're going to start contributing. Well, it's starting to show. We just didn't get to see Skylar Bell because he's dealing with an injury, which, based on Joe Brady's words from the postgame, if it was a regular season game, he would have played. Perfect. If they can get contributions from the rookies, from their second-year players, they're in a wonderful spot. They're in a very, very good spot. I've said it before, and I'll say it again. They got the hardest position in the sports, in sports, 100% correct. They got an A-plus on their quarterback. He is a future Hall of Famer, and people 25, 30 years down the road will talk about him as a generation-defining player. They will. That is what Josh Allen is. Everything else has been a question mark, right? Did you keep Sean McDermott too long? Should Brandon Bean have been fired after a few misfires in drafts and free agent acquisitions? Maybe. But they moved on to Joe Brady, and the offense already seems to be a bit different than it was under Sean McDermott. And in terms of the defense, they've changed the scheme. They've changed what defense they're running. And while there isn't always a ton of differences now in the modern NFL, there's enough that it can be just the change the Bills needed. They are in a weird spot. They're in an uncomfortable spot, them in Baltimore, where they've been so good for so long, they just not have gotten over the hump with their current quarterbacks. So they go to rookie head coaches, hoping that those guys have just that little bit extra sauce to get you over the hump. It may not lead to great careers long-term for Joe Brady or Jesse Minter in terms of actually getting credit if either team wins a Super Bowl in the next couple of years, but who really cares? If you win one, you win one. And if you win two, well, now we got to start having a different conversation. But I think it was a great start to the year, and it was nice to see the Bills again, backups as well, the backup quarterbacks. It was not a difficult game to watch aesthetically by any means. And they'll do it all again next Saturday when they take on Cleveland at Cleveland a little bit later on this week. They're going to have some joint practices with the Browns as well, which I think should in many ways as well be something we can all kind of grab onto. May not see the starters in Saturday, especially if those joint practices go well. And if they do, it's going to be another thing to grab onto, especially on offense. Well, that is a good Browns defense. Bills defense, though, may not tell a huge story with how bad Deshaun Watson and Shedeur Sanders have been at camp, but it's at least something. It's at least something different. But it's been a great start to the preseason and the season as a whole. So we'll see. And then after that, they'll finish up their preseason with a game on Thursday at home against the Steelers. We'll take a quick time out here. When we come back, we'll get more on the game that was on Saturday as Dan Fates joined Sneaky Joe DiBiase earlier this morning. Get his thoughts on what he saw, what has this offseason been like, and what has this training camp been like leading into this first preseason game. Dan Fates coming up after a quick timeout. You're listening to The Nightcap with Zach Jones on WGR.
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13: On the Western Hotline, Dan Fates now joins us. 13 Wham in Rochester, Buffalo Plus podcast, which you guys are doing with Micah Hyde now as well. How's that been, Dan, with having Micah along?
14: Yeah, thanks for having me on, guys. Micah's been great. That was a huge get. His perspective, I mean, I think a lot of people, especially around here, like think of him as a Buffalo Bill. In our first podcast, we were catching up with him. He's like, I still think of myself in wearing number 23 for the Buffalo Bills. So his perspective on things just really, really cool. He talked, we talked about the preseason, how much he hated it. And that's how most vets think of it, which I thought was very topical. He goes, you know, he was a fifth round pick coming out of Iowa. And he's like, my first preseason game, I trained like it was the Super Bowl. And he goes, I thought too much. He goes, after that, just get me to week one healthy. So for the most part, it was pretty good to see that out of the Bills on Saturday.
13: Yeah, right. Like that's the preseason for Josh Allen. We're not making any determination about how good he is or DJ Moore even for a preseason. Who, though, like, I guess you kind of said it like where Micah said, mid-round picks, guys that are just arriving in the league, rookies, young players that have something to prove. Like, those are the guys to really watch for in the preseason, Dan. And I feel like we did get a lot of positive stories of players that fit that description from Saturday.
14: Yeah, the biggest positive story is somebody that I've been a fan of over the last I don't know, since maybe day three of camp was Kenai Walker. And to see him make that play and get that interception, not only was it a great play, and I get it, Kenny Pickett pretty much threw it right in between his 4 and 1, but to see the reaction afterwards, the play, and then I was just kind of filming him on the sidelines, and every single player from C.J. Gardner-Johnson to Christian Benford to training staff members all going up to him and doing handshakes long after when Frank Gore Jr. ran in a touchdown about 5 minutes later. Like, to see that, and again, I think about Micah being like, I don't care about the preseason. This was probably one of the best moments of Kenai Walker's life. Having an interception in the NFL game. The first interception at Highmark Stadium. He was asked about it afterwards. He said he had no idea, didn't think of that. He's like, that's really cool. That's going to be remembered forever. And the aggressiveness that he played with. I love his size. Like, he reminds me of the Jamarcus Ingram skill set with more upside. When you watch him go through defensive back drills at training camp like I have, he doesn't look 6'2", because he doesn't move like a 6'2 person. Like, he moves like he's 5'11". Really fluid hips, and to see him make that play and be aggressive, I don't think that, you know, some people were going, oh, well, now he's going to make the 53-man roster. I think he's going to compete for some playing time. I mean, I think he's clearly the fourth cornerback on the depth chart, and who knows in Jim Leonard's scheme what the, you know, style is going to be. But, you know, Brandon Bean said you can never have too many corners that can play. I just like seeing what Kenai Walker put out there on Saturday.
13: Yeah, it wouldn't be that rare, I feel like. The Bills, yeah. He's undrafted, but Christian Benford played right away in week one as a sixth-round rookie, and last year Dorian Strong played right away as a sixth-round rookie. I guess that also, though, would come down to what's going on ahead of him at corner, Dan. And Harrison being out is one thing. Igbinosin, as you would expect, was in there first. Sure. And I don't know how that seems to be going between camp and the preseason game. Like, we're not really hearing a lot about him, which I guess could be a good thing, but what's been your perspective on corner ahead of Walker?
14: Yeah, IGB is a dog. And, like, I think that part of that rubs wide receivers the wrong way. Him and Josh Palmer have been in a lot of good one-on-one battles. They seem to be lining up when they're going one-on-ones when they were here back in Rochester. And they got into some pushing and shoving a couple times. Look, he's grabby. Like, that's the MO from him coming out of Ohio State, was the holding, the pass interference, the flags. But he's not afraid. Like, he's not intimidated. The one time he's grabbing Josh Palmer, Palmer kind of throws the football at him. They push and shove. 2 minutes later, they're going again, and it's a deep route, and IGB goes step for step. Now, again, do you want to look at that as, is that a good sign for IGB shutting down a, you know, pretty good NFL wide receiver, or do you see that on the Josh Palmer side going, he can't separate from a rookie corner? However you want to look at it, he's been competitive, and physically he is gifted. He's not as, like, bendy and fluid and raw speed like I see with Kenai Walker, but he is fearless. Like, he just seems like he has some of that dog in him. He's got good size. You have to see if he can put it all together and how many flags does he warrant, you know, as the preseason. And I mean, he's going to get playing time. You know, it's just a matter of how much as the regular season gets going.
13: Dan Fates from Buffalo Plus is with us. How big of a performance did you see that being for Deion Walker? I mean, that position the Bills did not really address in the offseason, nose tackle, we kind of were waiting for them. And it is funny that there was a report this weekend about the Bills and Vita Vea, and then Deion Walker just goes out at the same position and looked like, you know, looked like Vita Vea.
14: Yeah, I was so high on Deion Walker last year, really liked his size, and I think it gets lost into the perception that this defense just got bowled over and marched on all the time, that you forget there were still bright spots in that defense. Christian Benford, Cole Bishop, Deion Walker, like, his size. And people think maybe when you just see his size that he's just a guy that eats blocks or double teams. That's not it. I always view the makeup of his game is much more similar to Ed Oliver. He's a penetrator. Like, I know it sounds funny because they couldn't be different body types playing that position, but when Deion Walker's making a difference, he's pushing that pile back, he's pushing the line back, he's getting in there. So to see him make the impact, Joe, to me, in both the running game with tackles for a loss and the sack, which is affecting the passing game, that to me was like, okay, now, there were times last year that Deion Walker was getting pushed back 5-10 yards down the field, like, around the, in the red zone, and that was like, yeah, he's a rookie. Like, understanding all of that, I was impressed to see him affect the game on two different levels. And if he could be good, Joe, like, if he could be the piece that, you know, when they're previewing the Bills game on Sunday night and going, man, look at what Deion Walker's done this season, emerging star, and they're showing his name in some graphics when they're talking about the Bills defense, what that could be for Jim Leonard and Joe Brady and Josh Allen.
13: Yeah, right. I mean, the defensive line, we always focus on edge for not getting after the passer, especially in these big, important games. Yep. But it's not like they've ever had – Oliver was supposed to be a dominant guy up the middle, and he's been good. But, right, they have not that position's on the hook for this, too. Like, they have not been a unit that has really showed up in these playoff games pushing pockets back. Like, they've been just as much of a problem, I would say, as the defensive ends have been.
14: And Joe, I think about it when you give Osiris Torrance that contract. And I get it. Tackles get all of the love, just like you said, the edge rushers, because you're affecting the quarterback. But you ask quarterbacks, and you talk to really smart people around the league, the biggest way that you can affect the quarterback is right in their face. Tom Brady hated it. All the greats hated it. Josh Allen can step up. Josh Allen can escape around the edge. But when you get pressure right in your face, right off the snap, it's why the guards are starting to get paid. It's why if you're a really good defensive tackle, Milton Williams, you're going to get a handsome paycheck. And if Deion Walker could be somebody like that, where you're going, you're going to have to pay this guy, that's a great problem to have and would really make life a lot easier for everybody on the defensive line in front of him. And to see him penetrate right there, I thought was a great sign.
13: Dan Fates with us on the Western Hotline. Offensively, Dan, pretty big day for the receiving group overall. Yeah. I mean, that was, as advertised, the Allen to DJ Moore connection in that game. And I think we're hoping we're in the clear now on the injury. It looked like he might have picked up on that last throw. But, man, he was, I mean, on some of those throws, he was wide open.
14: Yeah, I was a little skeptical. And, again, I try not to get – we were talking about it on the podcast before the game where I said, like, I'm making the solemn oath that I'm not going to I'm not going to overreact to the preseason, good or bad. I remember the Pittsburgh game a few years ago when they couldn't do anything. Pittsburgh was great. They marched all up and down the field, couldn't do anything, you know, offensively or defensively. And we asked Micah Hyde about that, and he goes, they schemed for us. Like, they treated it like it was a game, and we didn't. So it was overreacting. And that made me think about that going into this game. It was great to see DJ Moore and Josh Allen do that on the field against another team. Like, I was a little bit worried about what DJ Moore had left in his tank. He has been everything the Bills could have hoped for and then some so far at training camp. Joe, it has been Diggs-esque, where it was that training camp when Josh and Diggs got together, and it was not only the safety blanket of, oh, I don't know what I got, I'll just throw it, it's a catch, it's 8 yards, you're moving on, but the big plays on top of it that DJ Moore has brought to this offense so far at training camp. All that stuff has been incredible. It's been automatic. Like, if he's thrown the ball to number two, it just doesn't touch the ground. So to see that, you know, again, I don't know what Carolina was scheming. I don't know what their game plan was. But it was nice to see a guy go, you know, have three catches, have 61 yards, be consistently open, and to get down the field. Yeah, that was better to see than not, right?
13: It was. I'm now thinking, though, it's interesting that Micah told that story about Pittsburgh. And was it Kenai Walker who mentioned that he seen something on film when he was talking about the interception? I wonder to what extent the Bills did that against the Panthers. And to what extent that happens in the league, right? Like, now I'm thinking, remember the Ravens had that, like, 8-year streak of winning in the preseason?
14: Yeah, 24 games in a row.
13: Yeah, like, was that just because Harbaugh was, like, scheming for the preseason and most coaches don't?
14: Yeah, and so many times we hear, and that's where it's really cool to get Micah's perspective now as the former player, because, you know, they don't want to give too much to the media in the moment. Like, oh, you know, we just want them to go out there and play. We just want them to be free, rely on instincts. And then you have Micah being like, dude, they schemed us like it was, you know, a playoff game. Like, right. Like, what are you talking about? Like, we were just going out there trying to get loose and get ready, and they're playing like it's a playoff game. So that's where I try not to get too worked up, good or bad, about the preseason. Like, it was nice to see Kyle Allen complete passes. He's had a rough training camp. He looks pretty good. So to see DJ Moore and Khalil Shakir get down the field, maybe if Carolina was scheming, they're like, I didn't know that Khalil Shakir was able to run 5 yards beyond the line of scrimmage. Like, and all of a sudden he gets open. So it is tricky to try and balance preseason expectations with results. You know, it was good to see Keon Coleman do a scramble drill. Josh felt like it was the first time that he could get hit, and it was almost like he wanted to get hit. The way that he was not afraid to, you know, not throwing the football away. And
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2: Wanted to simulate how that would go heading into the regular season. Maybe he did go over a little bit of film. Maybe that helped Kenai Walker. But I wanted the defense to get some reps because there's so much new that, you know, you kind of want to iron some of those kinks out. Offensively, this is still Joe Brady's offense. It's still Josh Allen. Like, yeah, I know you're trying to figure out left guard, but besides that, I am team bubble wrap everybody, get them to Houston for week one.
3: Yep. On that, is there anything you didn't like that you saw from the Bills or some individual on Saturday?
2: I still haven't seen much of the flashes out of that, you know, the second year guys. I know Landon Jackson, you know, sniffed out a screen. I thought it was weird that he, like, started the game in the first series and then was playing in the third quarter. Now, Mike was talking about it on the podcast that we did after the game. Like, maybe they just want to see him get snaps. Maybe they just want to see him on the field. But, you know, T.J. Sanders, you know, T.J. Parker, I thought, had a few nice moments. Caleb Ealers-Orr, who I've been, you know, head over heels with his play at training camp. You know, I'm filming on the sidelines and I'm, you know, just shooting him for a play. And, you know, the play goes the other way. You know, I didn't really notice him all that much. So I'm still looking for some of those guys from last year's rookie class to make an impact. It felt like last year was a lost year for T.J. Sanders, a lost year for Landon Jackson, you know, somewhat of a lost year for Max Harrison. I want to see if it's a fresh start for them. New defense, new defensive coordinator, new scheme, new system. And again, it's one preseason game, but even throughout training camp, it's been kind of ho-hum. They haven't really stood out to me in some of those moments.
3: Lastly, Dan, what was it like in the stadium? Your impression of a game, how the atmosphere was, the grass too. I don't know if you were standing on the grass at any point, right? Because it's turf outside the grass part of it.
2: Did you see Tim's article?
3: I did, yeah.
2: Okay, so I can confirm Tim's article. I was talking to a Bills player during the game because the field looked like it was peeling up like paint. And I was like, is this – and again, we don't film a ton of games on grass. There aren't a ton of grass fields, it feels like, around the NFL. And when we're – you know, I've shot 60-plus games over my 10 years at Highmark Stadium. So I guess I was just kind of going, is this what it's supposed to do? Like, is this normal? And I don't think it is. I think there needs to be some kinks worked out. And I was even mentioning it because Tyler Bass missed the field goal. The grass was lumpy at times at places. And I almost give Tyler Bass a pass to, okay, I know he's kicked there at the practice. I know he's probably kicked there pregame. But when you're in the third or fourth quarter and the field's chewed up, and I'm not talking about like a divot, like you hit a 9-iron off, you know, in the middle of the fairway, Joe. I'm talking about there were craters that like staff and players and referees were coming out to fill them and to like relay down some of the sod. That was slightly concerning for me where I was like, I get it. It's softer. Is it supposed to give that way for safety? Is that too much of a give? Is that too soft? I thought, you know, I really thought Tim's article was kind of confirming to me and to one of the players that I talked to, because I was like, this seems less than ideal.
3: Right.
2: Outside of that, the stadium's awesome. And again, I'm just giving you the media perspective from the workroom to our entryway to our tunnels to all of that, the lighting. You know, the Bills sideline ends up being in the shade most of the second half as the opposing sideline is in the sun. All of that stuff I thought was great. And again, I understand the obstructed views. I will say this about the scoreboards. The scoreboards are a good size, Joe. But they put 67% of it is covered with either a scoreboard or an ad during the play.
3: Yeah. Yeah.
2: If you just had the whole video board be the video of the play, I think it'd be awesome. I think they're a fine size. But then you have the ends cut off, two-thirds, and I'm going, yeah, that's a

0: small monitor now because of what you've turned it into.
1: Right. I thought the same thing when I was at the scrimmage, and I don't know that I remember an ad, although maybe there was one, but it was, right, the space that's being dedicated to other things. I have the score on one side, and then I've got, like, stats on the other side, and right now is the game part of the scoreboard even half of it? Like, it might not even be half of it.
0: That's where I was, like, looking at it, I'm going, like, when it's all black, I'm going, that's a good-sized video board. But then there's an ad, then there's the out-of-town score, then there's the stats, then there's the down and distance, then there's the time, and I'm going, we don't need all of that all the time while the play's going on. That's my one critique, I guess, about the video boards. But all in all, I thought it's a sweet stadium. I really enjoy it. It's such an upgrade, and it was, you know, pretty cool. It felt a little bit like a road game. You know, just going into the stadium, and I filmed Josh Allen so many times at the old Highmark Stadium, you kind of get used to, like, what is behind him and what's through the lens of my camera. It felt a little different, but it was, you know, again, you get a 33-yard gain to DJ Moore, and the place is going nuts, and Josh scrambling hits Keon Coleman. It was cool.
1: Yeah. The way the press box is, you guys also get a pretty good sense of, like, the steepness of the stadium, I'd imagine, up there.
0: Yeah, way higher up. And the windows can open. So actually this press box, you can actually hear some of the atmosphere and ambiance where it doesn't feel as sterile for the press box. Really cool.
1: Yeah. Thanks, Dan, for the time, and we'll chat soon.
2: Dan Fates from earlier today with Sneaky Joe DiBiase giving his thoughts on what was the first game at New Highmark Stadium. Though it won't actually be the first game, much like Keon Coleman won't actually be the first player to score a touchdown in Highmark Stadium. We'll have to wait until week one of the NFL season week two of the NFL season for those things to count. But for right now, we'll have fun with Keon Coleman being the first touchdown scorer in Highmark Stadium and that being the first game at Highmark Stadium. We'll take a quick time out here, and when we come back, we'll wrap up tonight's show. 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
13: Welcome back, everyone. Quick final segment here as we do wrap up a Monday night here on WGR. Bills have an open practice tomorrow over at the stadium. If you can attend, enjoy. I believe parking opens up at 5:30. That should be a wonderful time. The reviews are starting to get much better. I was a little agitated this morning, again, just hearing from people and just the complaints. I think a lot of them have a lot of merit. I do. It's the, you know, workers unable to show you where first aid is. It's if you were led astray when you were buying the PSLs. But to this point, the reviews seem much, much better. And as we get going here, more games are played, more, you know, improvements are implemented. It should get much, much better. That is going to do it for me tonight. I'll be back on tomorrow from 10 to noon and, of course, 7 to 8. And we'll have more Bills practice news to talk about, hopefully come tomorrow. Hope you can join me then. But until then, have a great night, everyone. This is The Nightcap with Zach Jones.
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